0: Drive around town, pretty quiet, a little slow down, mid-east and westbound. This just volume but moving, busy between the 215s. This in both directions picks up speed afterwards off to the westbound and TCAN Highway 20 inbound, outbound problem free. Nice drive heading up to and from Laval, both the 1315 from the Met, TCAN all the way into Boisbriand. On the South Shore, Mercier, Champlain, Victoria, Jacques Cartier inbound, outbound, all moving well. Southbound 25, volume just after Dissouligny through the roadwork. Northbound direction, things are moving well. Outagary north into southbound moving well. The beltways as well on the lower north shore, 640, 440, and the 30 on the south shore, moving well in both directions. 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

0: Coming up here in 15 minutes, we're going to get on with Nathan Radke. Urban myths, including Phil Collins in the air tonight, 7-10-10. So far, everyone that has texted about the urban myth on that song has been right. I'm curious to find out after you hear the conversation if it's the same version that you've texted in, because my version that I heard was a little bit more simple than Nathan's. Urban myths, Phil Collins in the air tonight, 7-10-10. Is the text line. Storytelling, though, is such an important part of everything that we really do in our lives. I mean, it truly is the core of all of it. In fact, I mean, if you listen to the show, you know I like to study philosophy and all those things. And the reality is that it's storytelling is the best and the worst of us. It's the best parts. It maintains history. It helps us learn lessons. It entertains us. It's the same stories that tell us that we're not good enough, that we need to be better, that we should do something different. And we take these stories from other people and we recycle them, regurgitate them. We keep telling ourselves these things over and over again. So it is the best and it is the worst of us. We're going to choose the best of us right now for this part of the conversation and the fun parts. And when you think back to when you're kids, like we all have stories about when we were kids. And I remember when my son was little and he would tell stories and he would be like, oh, it was like 100 feet long. And in his brain, 100 feet was just really, really big. And I remember as a dad, you want to be like, hey, okay, so just so you know, that's not 100 feet. You probably should just say something that's the truth. Well, it is the truth. Okay, no, it's not how it works. It's just really, really long. Is okay, but you can't say 100 feet because that's actually like a thing. And then we'd measure out 100 feet and I'd be like, that's 100 feet. Yeah, no, it wasn't that long. Right? Like storytelling is so cool. And we remember the stories from when we were kids. I'm sure how we remember them and how we remember telling them are very different. It's kind of like Ryan had just said about kids going to rec centers and having stories of their own. And one of the most profound ones that I've heard of late was Stefan Keys from CTV Ottawa. When he was on our segment on Tuesdays, the What's On Your Mind segment, he talked about a story about a mall getting torn down, Westbrook in Ottawa, because as a kid, he remembered that was the first mall he could go to unsupervised as a kid, that his mom would let him go with his friends. And there's stories there. So you have to get out, you have to do things to tell, to be able to, you know, share stories. Sleepovers and kids, those are good stories. Like, those are super fun, good stories. Ryan O'Donnell, sleepovers as a kid. You got any?
1: Oh, it was when I'm like on death's door and I'm having the flashback, I think a solid 25% of the flashback will just be my sleepovers. It was such an important part of my childhood. I have a particular fond one where my friend and I created a team on NHL, the video game, and we were determined to win the Stanley Cup that night. And so we did the entire playoffs, which like each game was, I don't know, 15, 20 minutes. And I will never forget the sound of my mother stomping down the stairs and looking at me through my soul and saying, it is 6:30 in the morning. Go to bed. And Matt and I looked at each other and went, well, we better finish this tomorrow. And then it was six. We hadn't even realized it was 6:30 in the morning. We stayed up literally all night just playing NHL, chatting. And then when she told us to go to bed, we stayed up not gaming anymore, but still chatting, doing the, so who do you like? Oh, did you?
0: Yeah, see, those are such important times for kids to be able to share those stories, to be able to go to the sleepovers and do those things and have some fun with them. Like, there's rituals, there's scary things that happen in those. There's pranks that happen in all of that. And maybe it's not sleepovers. Maybe it's just when the boys and the girls are allowed to hang out late and someone has their first party. Like, I remember the spin the bottle parties. Mm-hmm. Like, there wasn't a lot of that. It was pretty innocent stuff, truly, right? You know, and that's where like some of those grade 8 girlfriends came from. Ouija boards, another one. 7-10-10, what did you do with those sleepovers? We built a lot of forts. There was a lot of forts.
1: Yeah.
0: There was a lot of forts. Ouija board, no, didn't ever do that. Did you do that?
1: No, we never did the Ouija boards. Maybe a little bit of ghost stories here and there, but we did like fort building with Nerf wars. We had a full arsenal. I had a chest with probably like 15 Nerf guns, and we did like you could do historical reenactments of those Nerf battles, and they would make for a good episode of History
0: Oh,
1: Channel. They
0: very
1: were
0: good.
1: wicked.
0: Scary stuff though. Light as a feather, stiff as a board.
1: Light as a feather, stiff as a board. Light as a feather, stiff as a board. Yeah, when you lied flat, and then all your friends are laying a cir or sit in a circle, and then try to levitate you with just their hand, their fingers.
0: Like, did any of these things ever work?
1: The light as a feather never worked. That might be because we would eat 3 pounds of pizza at the exact same time as the sleepovers. That
0: Ouija
1: one
0: board?
1: didn't work. We didn't do the Ouija board. We were
0: Noah
1: wrong.
0: Scangi, you must have done Ouija board.
2: Nope. By the time I was around that age, that was all long gone. Video games were pretty much predominantly all that we did. Like exactly like Ryan's story, different game, exact same situation.
0: Stay up too late playing video games,
2: Just,
0: hey?
2: yeah, stay up all night playing video games.
0: Yeah, which is different today because kids don't have to be in the same house anymore to do that.
1: No.
0: It's kind of a
1: No,
0: lost
1: and I
0: thing, you know?
1: worry they're losing it. I really hope they're still going over to their friend's house to do this. Because, yes, you can play it online, but it's just never the same. Never.
0: Did you ever do the slap game? Like the predict how someone's gonna die?
1: No, we did like the fortune teller where you had the little the folded piece of paper and you would kind of do a
0: Oh
1: pattern.
0: yeah, those things, yeah.
1: Well, yeah, we did one of those.
0: Then Beetlejuice. I think the Bloody Mary changed after Beetlejuice came out, no?
1: Ooh, Bloody Mary always freaked me out. That one I believed in. That one I was like, if I go into that bathroom and do that, I'm the one. I'm not coming out.
0: Really?
1: Yeah,
0: Did
1: I
0: you
1: was
0: watch
1: terrified of
0: scary
1: that one.
0: movies?
1: Yes, I distinctly remember watching. I don't know what I was thinking. Me and my friends, we did a back-to-back feature of I Am Legend, which was terrifying when you're in grade six, and Cloverfield, which was traumatizing when I was that. And like, we had nightmares. I had nightmares. Like we couldn't sleep. We were horrified. So we did a lot of scary movies. I don't know why I like scary movies because that was a traumatizing day, but

0: And the stories that get told from these moments kind of get passed on from generations, parents to kids, in moments like you just shared with yours. And some of them become so incredibly popular and they survive for so long, they actually become an urban myth. There is an urban myth of Phil Collins, and Phil Collins saw something. And that's what the urban myth says he wrote the song In the Air Tonight about. And then it unfolded in a moment of justice and vindication. And some of the texters nailed it at 7:10:10 of what the urban myth was. So Nathan Radke is coming up for you next from the Uncover Up podcast. Some of the truths behind urban myths, and what are some of them? Where do they come from, and how do they sort of propagate and grow? We're going to talk about that next. Shane Hewitt and the Night Shift.
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2: That's quite a drive around town, up in Central Res, 640 15 ramp to the 15 northbound from the 640 westbound. Little slowdown in that area. Aside from that, 25 southbound for the outbound La Fontaine. We are looking at some volume from D. Souligny. Everything else is smooth sailing. Laval, West Island routes, Tecan Highway 20 in both directions. Although we are looking at an accident just before Morgan on the outbound 20. Just caught that now. So just a little bit of volume in that area. Once you pass Morgan out to the Gallipo span, things are moving well. South Shore spans, Mercier, Champlain, Victoria, Jacques Cartier, inbound La Fontaine, everything is moving well. 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Marty Lamar, CJAD 800 Traffic Center.
3: 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And Chatter That Matters with Tony Chapman at 8:20. 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
1: Nathan Radke is here. It's conspiracy time, friends. Gather up, crisscross applesauce. Let's get in front of Professor Radke. Do your students call you Prof. Radke? What do they call you?
2: They call me Prof. Radke, or they call me Sir, or Nathan, or Professor Nathan, I get sometimes.
1: Do you ever get like a cool nickname?
2: Almost.
1: Do you get like Prof. Nate Dogg or anything?
2: I get a hint of Nate Dogg. Every couple years, Nate Dogg will show up briefly in the classroom. That's true. Yeah.
1: Okay, very good. See, being a teacher, I mean, all the cool teachers always got a nickname, right?
2: But the thing is, my name doesn't really rhyme with anything, and so nicknames have always been a bit of a struggle for me.
1: Okay. Well, maybe we'll work on that here on the show. 71010, if you have a nickname for Nathan Radke, text it in. We'll see if we can get to it.
2: Boy, okay. I can hardly wait for those.
1: With Dr. Lee Kunla and Nathan Radke, they teach conspiracies, how they happen, what's behind them, how they manipulate our brains, how we manipulate our brains, the truths behind them, the inaccuracies behind them, and all of that together. Tell us about the book, because I'll link to it in the podcast, Nathan.
2: Yeah. Uncover Up, How to Think Clearly in an Age of Conspiracies. It's the book that Lee and I wish we had years ago when we started studying this, and a book that we hope help people deal with the odd situation that we're in now with our current bizarre information ecosystem.
1: Mm-hmm. Also, how to, when you have friends that have fallen into deep conspiracy traps, and how we can learn from the critical thinkers that ask really good questions. I think so, both sides of that, just so everyone's clear. Okay, let's get started. Today, somehow it has to do with Phil Collins, you said before.
2: Phil Collins. Now, this was a big part of my childhood, and I'm very curious, once I start telling the story, if it starts to ring a bell for you. Because today I want to talk about urban legends and some of the lessons that urban legends teach us that can help us navigate, through the world that we're in. Urban legends are kind of like a modern-day version of folklore. There are stories that our society circulates that have to do with obeying social norms or warnings about social change or explorations of social fears. And so in the 50s, there was a bunch of urban legends about, teens going to make out point in their car and, risking getting killed by serial killers.
1: Hook on the handle.
2: Exactly, hook on the handle. See, you remember these. Or the risks of picking up hitchhikers, maybe they're ghosts, maybe they're not. In the 80s, we had, stories about why you shouldn't put your pets in microwaves to dry them.
1: Also, just good advice, generally.
2: Generally good advice. In the 2000s, we get the internet, so we start to see urban legends spreading. Things like Slender Man and the Blue Whale Challenge. And obviously, these days, a lot of urban legends spreading about AI. Some of them make it sound worse than it is, some of them make it sound better, depending on what the author's trying to do. And the reason urban legends are so important to us is because they share a lot of characteristics with conspiracy stories. Like conspiracy stories, most urban legends are false. But a small percentage are true. The story of a real dead body being used as a prop in a haunted house, that really did happen. Hmm. And regardless of whether they're true or not, they're always presented as truth, right? But there's always a distance between the teller of the tale and the story. It didn't happen to me. It happened to a friend of a friend of mine.
1: Mm-hmm.
2: Or a kid two schools over drank soda and ate Pop Rocks and their head exploded. And they spread virally using people as hosts. We're the ones who spread these stories, both conspiracies and urban legends. And for Gen X, and I'm a Gen Xer, urban legends were, I think, one of the main ways that I learned in childhood about how the outside world worked. And the Phil Collins urban legend I want to tell today is... it's hardcore from my childhood. This was like a fundamental aspect of how I understood the world.
1: Okay. Phil Collins, urban legends. Let's see if we recognize it. Okay.
2: Okay. 1981, there's a song that you know called In the Air Tonight.
1: Ah, best.
2: It's maybe one of his best. It's a classic.
1: On vinyl, I remember listening to it on vinyl, speakers cranked, just waiting for the build, the drum fill, and just do-do-do-do-do-do-do-do-do-do. Like, it was the best.
2: Exactly. And for any listeners who were like, I don't think I know that song, when you did that drum solo, I think everyone said, oh, that song.
1: Yeah.
2: The song with that drum solo. And it's moody and it's dark. And when I was a kid at recess, there was a story that one of the older kids told us. And it goes like this. Phil Collins, apparently, was standing on a bridge by the ocean. And he saw someone out in the ocean drowning. And he called out to help. He couldn't help because he was up on this bridge, but there was somebody down on the beach, on the shore, who could have gone in and saved this drowning person. And so Collins is yelling out, you got to save that guy, you got to save that guy. But that person standing on the shore, for whatever reason, They refused. They didn't do it. And then the person drowned. Well, Phil Collins was helpless to do anything about it. And that man on the shore stood by doing nothing. And so Collins was, of course, so upset by this, so angry about this, that he learned the person's identity somehow and tracked him down somehow. And he gives this man tickets to a concert. And he makes sure that that man who stood by and did nothing, he makes sure that that man was in the front row. And then he performs In the Air Tonight. And as he's performing it, Collins turns on a spotlight on the man, at which point the police come and they arrest the guy for letting someone else drown. And then that's it. And then Phil Collins finishes the concert.
1: Hmm.
2: So you've never heard that story before?
1: I have heard it. I've heard it, I guess, a more simplified version.
2: Yeah, because there are lots of versions of this story.
1: Yeah, and so the familiar part for me is that he saw a man drown, but the part that was different for me was the bridge, because I didn't know anything about that. Actually, there was no context to, like, locale or anything at all. That saw a man drowned. I guess I assumed that he could have gone and done something, but he didn't, and then that it was sort of the shame of that was the story that I remember about Phil Collins. And to not oversimplify it, but to maybe be more clear, is that he saw a man drown, didn't do anything about it, and he wrote a song about it to deal with it. That's kind of how I, yeah.
2: Yeah, because there are a bunch of different versions of this story, and it shows up all sorts of places. In the Eminem song Stan, there's a reference to this legend. And there's all sorts of other versions. Sometimes it happens when Phil Collins was a child. Sometimes it's Collins who allows a guy to drown because the guy is a terrible person. Sometimes Collins himself is a guy who almost drowns. And, of course, none of these stories are true at all. There's a line in the song saying, "If you told me you were drowning, I would not help a hand, lend a hand." But it's just a metaphor. It has nothing to do with being literal. But the fact that there's so many different versions of this story that circulated, it gives us information about stories themselves and how we see mutation through reproduction.
1: So let me add, I found the lyric while you were telling that part. It says, this is according to just a Gemini search, it just says, lyrics for Stan says, "You know the song by Phil Collins, In the Air Tonight, about the guy who could have saved that other guy from drowning, but didn't. Then Phil saw it all. Then at a show, he found him."
2: So, exactly.
1: That's the lyric.
2: And so by the time that shows up in, I think, 2000, that story has been circulating for almost 20 years. And because of broken telephone, it turns into a bunch of different stories. And the one that tends to survive the most aren't the ones that are the most true, but the ones that are the most interesting or shocking. And that's part of the reason why urban legends tend to be kind of gruesome. And they have lots of, you know, death and punishments in them. But we can look at this ridiculous story and ask questions about it, and those questions can kind of train us to be better critical thinkers, and we can apply those questions to urban legends. We can also apply them to conspiracy theories.
1: Is there a little bit of a free pass because it's poetic, it's music, so it's art, so people don't really ask, which does make me wonder about some of these stories about things. Like, there's a comedian, he talks about how he worked at a golf course one summer and he has a scar in his leg because he got bit by a goose. And all of his friends say, "You need a better story because getting bit by a goose is not macho." So you have, like, stories on that end, which are funny and playful. But then you have these sort of dark, artsy, poetic things that are in the art world that have this really dark story behind them. And it's kind of like, oh, did they just kind of make up the story to fit the art? Or does the art inspired by the story? And then you hear other things about how artists will sort of create and live out a storyline to justify the art. Like, it really does get tangled up quick just from that angle.
2: Oh, yeah. Mythology and truth, especially in the art world, going back to the beginnings of pop music with something like Robert Johnson in the 1930s, this idea that he sold his soul to be able to play the guitar well. And that story became so fundamental to the way we would eventually understand things like rock and roll. But unfortunately, that story would also get tied up in things like the 1980s Satanic Panic.
1: Well, yeah, I was going to say, like, it gets tangled up in the selling the soul for heavy metal music. Okay, Nathan Radke is here. Uncover Up is the podcast. You guys, it is such a great chat. The book is great, too. It'll be in the description, the link to it, in the podcast version. Urban myths. Okay, that was Phil Collins. There's more to come. How do we get tangled up in these urban myths? Where do they come from? And let's get another example out of Nathan coming up next.
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3: Beautiful drive here, heading up to and from Laval. Nice drive, 1315, right up through Boisbriand, Tican Highway 20, inbound, outbound from the Yellow Tour to Gallipo, right into the downtown core, problem-free. Downtown, Ville-Marie, DeCary North and to southbound. Met East and westbound from the Anjou Interchange to the DeCary Circle. Things are moving well. Off the eastern side of the island here as you enter into Repontigny, you're just before the 640 Tican outbound, eastbound. That is slow with an accident just before the 640 split. Southbound 25 for the outbound La Fontaine. Things are slow from Dissouligny. Northbound's moving well. Up the South Shore, spans are looking great here this evening. 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
1: Urban Myths, Uncover Up podcast. Nathan Radke is here. Phil Collins in the air tonight as an urban myth that has been going on forever. Any other, like, really connective that we can understand? I mean, I didn't even know that was an urban myth, to be honest. I mean, it was a story I was told as a kid, and then I kind of recognized it. It's like, oh, yeah, that's it. I remember that. So I think it's possible that more of these actually exist in our psyche than we realize. We just don't realize they're actually urban myths.
2: Yeah, exactly. They just somehow like sneak into our brains and become part of our worldview. Another example of this is kind of similar, sticking with pop culture. The great Paul McCartney is dead conspiracy theory, which I'm sure everybody listening has heard of, and I know you've heard of this one. And the claim is, 1966, Paul McCartney allegedly killed in a car crash. And the details differ depending on the version, like the Phil Collins story. It keeps spreading and it keeps mutating. Sometimes McCartney's on his own, sometimes he picked up a hitchhiker, sometimes he's with a woman named Rita, who was a meter maid, and the stories change and mutate as they spread. But all the versions share the important detail that in order to protect the British public from grief and despair, Paul McCartney, after he's killed, they cover up the death, and they replace him with a lookalike that then takes over his career and his life, and the entire thing is carried out by the record label and by the British Secret Service, MI5.
1: So this story, you can swap in other people. We've sort of heard these things, this one before, right? Like, that's not really Billie Eilish. That's not really, like, it's sort of...
2: Avril Lavigne.
1: Like, it's repeated itself before.
2: Yeah. And the evidence, this is where our struggles with metaphors comes in again. Remember with Phil Collins, he wrote about being so angry that he would let somebody drown, and that's a metaphor. But then people hear the song and think, oh, he actually watched somebody drown. This must be a true story. And our struggles with metaphors, we've talked about this a lot, they can get us into trouble because a lot of the so-called evidence for Paul McCartney being dead comes from song lyrics, which is one of my least favorite places to get evidence from. Because,
1: well, I would say it's always hard to write song lyrics after you're dead.
2: Well, there's that. And also, like, song lyrics always have images about, you know, car crashes and death and injury and loss and things like that. But sometimes they're trying to explain an emotional situation rather than a literal thing that happened. Not every lyric is just reporting the news. And it's amazing how often I've talked to somebody who has become convinced that the Illuminati were about to set off a nuke or that shape-shifting reptiles were going to poison the water supply. And all because of some Lady Gaga lyric that they came across. And this is such a crucial thing. We have to be able to separate artistic metaphor from literal truth. And then, of course, it goes even more sideways or backwards when we do things like listen to songs in reverse for hidden messages, because now we're not even reading literal truth into the words of a song, but into the nonsense noises made by reversing the song.
1: Okay, so it's fascinating. So the urban myth itself, they're contagious, though. Are we just that bored? Or is it just this whole... Because to me, it seems to land in the fascination with celebrity. Now, I could be biased in this because in the summertime... TIFF Festival, seeing people line up to just get a glimpse of a star walk by seems strange to me. Like star watching, like it's like going to a pet store and fishbowl looking at fish, right? Like I find that weird. But the fascination with celebrity generally is kind of strange. It actually, looking through the history of time, things like kings and queens, right? This holier than thou, this blessed touch, this whatever divine thing that kind of comes with royalty and celebrity, because celebrity's like the new royalty. Is it more to do with that, or is it just we're bored?
2: Well, it's a bit of both. We do have this weird, it's called a parasocial relationship with celebrities. We're so familiar with them, or we're so familiar with the way they're portrayed, which is different from them, that we feel like we know them. We feel like they're part of our lives, which is why you see a lot of urban legends about celebrities and you see a lot of conspiracy theories about celebrities. But our fascination with stories can get us sort of all swept up in it. But it's the story itself that we can maybe learn something about how to work our way through these things. Because something we should do when we get confronted with the Phil Collins story or the Paul McCartney story is say, okay, what would have had to have happened if this was true? Let's assume it's true. If Paul McCartney died and was replaced, what would had to have happened? And so Paul McCartney, even though he's a celebrity, and as you say, he kind of elevated into this sort of like almost godlike status as celebrities are, he's also a person with a life and a family and friends and acquaintances and stuff. We all know, even those of us who are barely celebrities, know a surprising number of people. And each of those people, if Paul McCartney had died, would have had to have been approached as they were grieving the loss of a loved one and told something like, "Sorry for the inconvenience, and I know you're very sad about your loved one dying, but would you mind if instead of having a funeral and a burial and letting you grieve normally, could we just plug this brand new person into your lives and could you pretend he was Paul McCartney for like the next 50 years or so?
1: And would you mind doing that? And be friendly with him.
2: Hang out, be married to him.
1: Yeah.
2: Like, treat him as your son or as like your sibling.
1: Be married to him."
2: And when you start to think things through, you're like, wait, that makes no sense. Like, you can't conceive of that happening. On sort of the broader level, when you look at it top down, you can be like, oh, yes, of course, a person could be replaced by powerful corporations or by powerful agencies. But then when you get to the nuts and bolts in it, a lot of these stories start to fall apart. Same with the Phil Collins thing. So Phil Collins watched a guy drown, and then instead of calling the cops, wrote a song, recorded the song, produced the song, went on tour, sang the song, and then called the cops and said, "Hey, could you do me a favor? I'm going to sing a song and I'm going to turn on a spotlight. Could you arrest that guy?"
1: Yeah. Seems like a lot more work, doesn't it?
2: Seems like a lot more work. And it doesn't make any sense at all. And for the Paul McCartney thing, not only would Paul be replaced, but somebody would have to replace him. And like, imagine how that conversation goes. They would find somebody who kind of looks like Paul McCartney and say, "Hey, listen, would you mind getting plastic surgery, learning the bass, taking some singing lessons, and then abandoning everyone you know and love and go and live with some strangers, including being married to one? It's for the good of the nation."
1: It is funny when you think of it that way.
2: And it's why it's so important to start working through some of the implications of urban legends or of conspiracy theories.
1: Yeah.
2: Because when you start to pull on those strands, I mean, sometimes they seem like they're really well constructed, but you start pulling at the threads and sometimes the entire thing will start getting unraveled. It's amazing what a good question or a thought experiment can do to kind of illustrate the absurdities in certain claims.
1: Now, the Phil Collins story that I had heard was much more simplified. So there, and maybe that was just where I was, how my brain remembers it, or the fact that, you know, music for me at that time, I wasn't as plugged into it, especially Phil Collins music. It was more of a later in life thing. So, but there's a simplification to the story that makes you go, "Oh, really?" Right. And then you just kind of move on. It's like, "Oh, that's a terrible way to write a song." And then you just kind of move on from it. Like, there was nothing suspicious because there wasn't a bunch of detail. And in my writing recently about lies and the "You're a Liar" writing is that, you know, it becomes very evident because it either becomes very, very vague, a lie, or it becomes very, very, very specific with simple language. Right.
2: Yeah.
1: And in that case, the story is kind of everyday. It doesn't really raise any flags. And maybe that's just the morphing of the story.
2: Yeah. And you can see that in the two versions that we saw of the Phil Collins story, yours went off into the simplistic one in order to survive without people asking too many questions.
1: Yeah.
2: And mine went off into the more complicated version because people would ask questions like, "Wait, if Phil Collins saw a guy drowning, why didn't Phil Collins save the guy drowning?"
1: Yeah.
2: And so that's why in my version, there had to be a bridge.
1: Right.
2: And so it becomes more elaborate.
1: He couldn't get there. He couldn't do anything about it.
2: Exactly.
1: It also protects somebody. You notice that? It also protects Phil Collins.
2: Yeah. Yeah. No, of course. Well, because, well, the danger in telling stories like this that aren't true about real people is there's always a chance that real person is going to become unhappy about that.
1: Yeah.
2: Maybe take some kind of legal action.
1: So many urban myths, man. Like they're almost like superstitions in that there's a little bit of reason behind it. We believe it. We subscribe to it. It's part of our automation. It's part of our thinking. And we don't really ever question it all day, every day. So I would be curious to maybe learn a little bit about how the similarities between an urban myth and a superstition, because I feel like they're kind of well adjacent.
2: Yeah.
1: That's for sure.
2: Absolutely.
1: Yeah,
2: and
1: cool
2: we can
1: stuff.
2: Learn so much about ourselves through either of those.
1: Yeah, absolutely. But that's the hard part, Nathan. Looking in the mirror, we don't do that. That's just too hard. All right, Nathan Radke, get the book. It's in the podcast description, The Uncover Up Podcast with Dr. Lee Kunla. Urban Myths, Phil Collins. Thank you, sir.
2: And if you do look in the mirror, don't say Bloody Mary three times.
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3: South Bend to Cary, we are looking at some road work as you approach the NDG Tunnel. Slow-moving traffic just after Chemin Côte Sainte-Catherine. So it's a busy go into the NDG Tunnel. Once you're in the tunnel all the way down to the Turcotte Interchange, things do pick up. So that's southbound to Cary. Northbound direction, things are moving well from Turcotte all the way up to the DeCary Circle. Pretty much the only problem here tonight. Elsewhere, things are moving well. Southbound 25, a little slow down through the road work after De Souligny. Northbound, things are moving well to the Anjou Interchange. Jacques Cartier, Victoria, Champlain, Mercier, inbound, outbound, problem-free. Heading up to and from Laval or the West Island. 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Marty Lamar, CJAD 800 Traffic Center.
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0: Shane Hewitt in the night shift. Conspiracy theories, urban myths, and so much more. If you missed any of that conversation, then go grab it on the podcast. It'll be there for you with Nathan Radke that was just on. Eric texts in. He says, the McCartney is dead conspiracy is the most absurd ever. Somehow they found an amazing left-handed songwriter who could look just like him. So stupid. It is kind of stupid in hindsight, right? I think I agree with Eric. Really, what you think about some of these stories? Like the story about Phil Collins, that Phil Collins watched a guy drown someone and then didn't do anything about it because he was on a bridge. It was the bridge part that was different for me. And then saw him at a show and put a spotlight and got him arrested and played In the Air Tonight and wrote the song. And like, that stuff's wild, the things that we'll believe. It does make you wonder, you know, about all the things that we hear today that we buy into, that we just assume to be true. Yeah, there's a lot of it around in conspiracy theories and, you know, politics and things that get said in the media and all the things. You just always wonder, I guess, especially doing a show like this. You're like, well, you got to keep it as clear and as, you know, well-prepared as you can so you don't accidentally become that, right? I mean, I've made mistakes before. It happens. So the Uncover Up, guys, it's on the Shane Hewitt and the Night Shift podcast on the iHeart app. In case you missed it, it's a tour around the iHeart app where all of these shows are listed on there. Canadian politics back at it. Parliament is back in session. They're working a little bit. They don't seem to work much. Unions are pushing back against the Carney government's proposed labor code changes in Bill C-39. The government insists workers' rights are not being undermined in all of this. So Vashi Kapelos spoke with Parliamentary Secretary to the Jobs Minister, Leslie Church, about the backlash and the opposition to Bill C-39.
1: The restrictions that it's going to be that are placed on its use. So when I talk about guardrails and transparency, the minister, when we get to the point where we're approaching a stoppage, the minister is going to have the ability to appoint a special mediator, to work with the parties, to understand what's happening inside the bargaining room between them, to ensure that there's good faith, to produce a report that actually details what is happening in that negotiation. And in some ways holds the parties to account for that, because our goal in all of this is to make sure that there is an agreement. I mean, the best deals are at the table. You've heard us say that, you know, many times over.
2: But why are unions unconvinced of that? I'm going to read for you some of what they say. Be brusk today. The government said it would protect the workers' right to strike, but instead this bill explicitly gives the government the power to end legal strikes when a minister decides that a strike is or could become contrary to the national interest. Lana Payne, these proposed amendments to the CLC give special authority to the Minister of Labor to override the ability of workers to exercise their right to strike. Government needs to understand that there will be intended and unintended consequences from these proposed changes on collective bargaining, on workers' ability to make positive changes in their workplace, and how employers will now behave at bargaining tables. Unions feel like you have handed employers the upper hand by putting so much power in the minister's hands to determine the national
1: interest. Yeah, Vashi, I mean, I understand the view, but I actually have to really disagree that what the measures in the bill actually do is they make it harder for the minister to invoke a 107. They create certain gates that have to be passed through to get there. It puts onus on the parties to come to a negotiated agreement before Section 107 is in play. And it makes sure that there is transparency around a process that, frankly, in the past was less than transparent and was just in the minister's purview. So I actually think that it's made it harder and clearer when Section 107 is invoked. But to be really clear, that is a last resort for government. Governments do not want to be put into the position of having to intervene or decide at these moments.
0: So there you go. That's Vashi Kapelos with Leslie Church. Full conversation on Vashi's podcast. You can listen to Vashi every day across the iHeart Talk Radio Network. In Montreal, Elias Makos is back at work. Etienne Fortin-Gauthier was on. Canada's army recruitment increasing. And why are folks signing up to join the army?
3: The priority of Mark Carney, investing $500 billion over 10 years in our defense. That's an enormous amount of money. And we didn't get a lot of debate about these issues, right? Some people are saying we should have debated about this idea, investing so much money in this instead of attacking the housing crisis or investing this money in homelessness. We're investing it in tanks and in army people. So that's the topic of this. this episode where we went to meet recruits at Farnham. We spent hours and hours with them to understand their thinking, why they're joining forces.
4: What? So recruiting is up, right? They're actually doing okay in recruiting?
3: Record recruits in 30 years now. So we're about 10,000 new recruits a year in Canada these days. We've never seen this in 30 years.
4: So why is someone joining the Canadian Armed Forces today?
3: It's a good question. I asked them, is it because of the world, what is happening in the world? But a lot of them are saying no. They need a challenger in their life. I feel a lot of young people are, they need a meaning in life. And for them, that's the answer they have for now. It tells a lot about this young generation.
4: Wow. So they're finding meaning in life by joining a cause like the armed forces.
3: But the problem is that are they aware of the risk of this? I asked them and they say they're ready to die for Canada, for our values, even for multiculturalism. They told me that they want to defend this country. But it was shocking to enter the head of these people and understand their thinking about the world context right now.
4: Now, this is an interesting one. Who are we fighting?
3: That's a good question, because are we fighting the U.S.? We said that in Star recently that Canada could fall in 24 hours if we would be attacked.
4: Yeah.
3: So we will never have enough.
0: Okay, so there's conversation, Elias Makos, Etienne Fortin-Gauthier at CJAD in Montreal. Okay, so Jim Richards had Carmi Levy on. I don't know if you heard this. It's kind of a conspiracy theory in itself. Because of Meta's glasses, right? They're Meta smart glasses. That if you play Disney's Let It Go, they protect you because they can't keep recording because the copyright shuts down the glasses or not. And Jim Richards from News Talk 1010 Toronto talked to Carmi Levy about it.
5: They call them creep videos where, you know, usually men walk up to women and they chat them up and they use the smart glasses to record it. And then they post it online, usually without the woman's knowledge or permission. And some of these do go viral. And of course, the women feel understandably so violated. And so it's really an illustration of why they call these things creep glasses or pervert glasses, because they're being used to record people without their knowing. And so, one way to beat them is when you play music on a social media platform, there are AI algorithms that are scanning that, listening for copyright violations. And in many cases, they can be automatically taken down in software if they violate someone's copyright. As it turns out, Disney, as you said, very aggressively goes after individuals who would post their content without permission. So by playing any music from any Disney movie or source, that will trigger the algorithm and it'll trigger the takedown process. Or at least that's the theory, of course. Yeah.
0: To Carmi Levy right really there with Jim Richards, News Talk 1010 Toronto. 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
12: From the National Newsroom of the Canadian Press, I'm John Kennedy. A Canadian AI pioneer and the heads of two major AI companies in America have pleaded with the United Nations to set controls on artificial intelligence.
13: Canada's Joshua Bengio urged the UN Security Council not to dismiss warnings about AI as some sort of marketing stunt. He says AI poses three main threats.
14: First, catastrophic misuse, for example, by terrorists. Second, power concentration. And third, loss of control of AI.
13: Bengio calls the threat unprecedented, but says there are solutions, like including international agreements on technical options that would make AI safe by design. But the United States continues to reject any effort to regulate the technology. Jason White, The Canadian Press.
12: UBC political scientist Stuart Prest says the NDP is facing an unanticipated electoral map with the emergence of the newly minted Conservative leader Lorne Dorkson. Prest says the faction of the party that valued Carolyn Findlay to the party's leadership remains, but Dorkson seems to embody a more moderate conservatism. Prest says the timing of the British Columbia election overlaps with a municipal vote, and it didn't have to happen that way.
15: Voters who are looking for reasons to tune things out or looking for reasons to vote against the NDP, it's just another reason. So we will know what the voters think, and the NDP, now that they have asked for the voters' judgment, they should not be surprised once it's rendered.
12: Prest says the election will give a window into the country's conservative movement more broadly, while the NDP is facing a tougher sell on voters than it was anticipating. Foreign Affairs Minister Anita Anand says she's checking whether Israeli Prime Minister Benjamin Netanyahu's plane will travel through Canadian airspace. The International Criminal Court issued an arrest warrant for Netanyahu in November 2024 over alleged war crimes in Gaza, and legal experts have questioned Canada's decision to allow his plane through Canadian airspace in the past. Anand says Canada respects decisions by the international courts and supports people suffering in Gaza, the West Bank, and Palestine. Prime Minister Mark Carney has stated Netanyahu would be arrested if he entered Canada. Statistics Canada says the rate of 1.26 children per woman was virtually unchanged from 2024. Fertility rates have been falling around the world since 2009, and Canada is ranking in the bottom 7 among 20 high-income countries. Sociology professor at Western University Kate Choi says if women wait to have their first children, they have less time to have more kids, and the fertility rate declines.
16: For young Canadians, to have the type of environment that can allow them to have the number of children when they want to have children, independent of the barriers that preclude them from having children at the timing that they want.
12: Some of the barriers described are economic uncertainty, housing, unaffordability, and an absence of work-life balance. This is the Canadian Press. In sport.
17: Now, an update from the CJAD 800 Traffic Center.
18: That's quite a drive. We are looking at a slowdown on the 440 eastbound. That's up in Laval, just around Boulevard Industriel. They are doing some road work. Picks up speed after Boulevard des Laurentides. Nice drive up to Highway 25. Westbound 440 problem free. Southbound 25 for the outbound La Fontaine. A little slowdown through the road work. The Carrie's southbound, we are looking at some road work as well as you enter towards the NDG tunnel. Things are slow starting just before Queen Mary. Once you pass Côte St. Luc into the tunnel, things do pick up. Northbound direction problem free. West Island, the other South Shore span, heading up to and from Laval, 1315, moving well here this evening. 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
1: All right, Greg Fish is here, the cyberpunksurvivalguide.com. Great place to get connected with all things that Greg Fish gets up to. Greg Fish, saving the future of humanity. So here's the thing. We just had a conversation about Waymo recently on the show, and some Waymos driving through populated places, and there's nobody to sue. There's nobody to get a ticket to. Nobody to arrest. You just kind of shoo the car away and off it, scoot, scoot, off it goes. And I feel like if you're talking about robotic cars, AI is kind of the same.
2: Yeah, it's actually funny enough. In California, Waymo is not supposed to be on the freeways because that's where it has the best chance of screwing up someone's day and causing a tremendous amount of traffic. So they have to be driven by a person on the freeway. And then there's, of course, the question of, okay, well, the person is there, but what if the Waymo is driving? The person is just there supervising. Technically, they're not supposed to do that. But that's the thing about some of these tech companies. They ask if they could rather than they should. Mm-hmm. And then when it backfires on them and governments come in and says, okay, you can't be doing that. We have to have some rules. Someone has to be liable if something terrible happens. We have to work this out. They have relatively few recourse, relatively little recourse until now. So they can now say, hold on a minute. This AI thing, you have to, like, have you heard about the singularity? It's amazing. These machines are smarter than us. See, what's happening is that we didn't create this. We wrote some lines of Python and we put together a couple of vector databases, but you see, this is actually an eldritch monstrosity that fell from the heavens. Hmm. We have no idea what it is or how to control it. We're trying. We're learning how. So you can't possibly regulate us. This thing is basically sentient. We're just trying to keep it under lock and key. Like, we are the good guys. You can't be mad at us for trying to safeguard this thing. You can't be coming in and regulating us. You can't be coming in and telling us that we're liable for our agents going out of control and hacking a bunch of websites they're not supposed to because of bad instructions and causing billions of dollars in damage, or hacking into sensitive places that they're not supposed to be and exploiting loopholes that we still need to close because no one really prioritized closing them because these tools to hack en masse didn't really exist at the scale they do today. So bottom line is, you can't hold us liable. These things are too smart. So what you need to do is you just need to listen to us on how to run this entire industry.
1: So basically avoiding all responsibility is kind of the joke with that, even though you're the owner of the property. And I've used this example on the radio before, and I think it applies here as well, is that if I have a building downtown, say, and there's a fence, or maybe it's just my wall, and if somebody graffiti tags it with something that is, well, just graffiti, or if something that is obscene or breaks the law, well, as the business owner, I have to repaint that. I have to take it down. But the websites like Facebook and stuff, they don't have to take it down, the graffiti, the insults, right? The illegal comments necessarily. And they're not held to the same standard, but it's still graffiti on their wall. And yet that becomes such a double standard. And I feel like that applies to this too.
2: Well, what we're talking about here is Section 230, which essentially says that you are not a publisher, you're just a third party. You're like a bulletin board. And for the early internet, this worked. And actually, for very large platforms, this also kind of works for the simple purpose that it is extremely difficult to monitor what 2 billion people do. It's not really a viable option to track them every minute of every day. But at the same time, you could argue that, well, it's your responsibility. You run the platform. So if you can't actually support 3 billion users, then I guess you don't have 3 billion users. You're just going to have to scale it back, or you're going to have to admit that your business idea is no longer viable because there are responsibilities and externalities that you haven't foreseen. They've happened, and now you have to deal with them. So it's not necessarily quite that easy, because you could point out to the fact that if a government says that, oh, you can't post, you're liable for content that we find objectionable, you cannot post certain types of content, then it gives authoritarian governments really great tools to just crack down on companies and wipe content off the internet very easily. So you could argue that Section 230 is necessary for certain messages to get across. It's just the problem is because you don't know what that message is going to be, you can't selectively magically pick and choose that it's, we're going to leave all the good things up, but we're going to get rid of all the bad things. If you have no way of telling the good thing from the bad thing, or if the good thing and the bad thing is different by government, by region, by intent, it gets really thorny. It's a really complicated problem that doesn't have a lot of great solutions. And so generally the politicians would just kick it down the road and say, you know what, we'll deal with it later. Well, somebody will figure it out. Not us, because there's too many problems here. There's too many liabilities. There's too many externalities. But with the AI stuff, it's actually much easier because the AI is a tool. You use a tool for certain things, and therefore that has certain liabilities in it. Now, you could argue, I'm selling hammers. Somebody buys a hammer, nails a picture to a wall. Okay, fantastic. That's fine. That's exactly what you're supposed to do. Someone goes out, builds a house. Fantastic. That is exactly why we sell the hammers. Someone goes out and beats someone else to death and takes their money. Oh, that's a crime. But do you hold the company that produces the hammers responsible?
1: Well, I get it. Except the point of a hammer is widely understood to be what a hammer is for. If society didn't know what a hammer was for, then they went out and used it for bad things, the very first perception would be it's a murder weapon. Why are you selling it in stores? But we have an established benchmark of what a hammer is for already. We don't have an established benchmark what AI is really for.
2: I think the question there is, if you use AI, the biggest danger that comes from AI is people using it to essentially exploit vulnerabilities and commit cybercrime at a rate that humans cannot keep up with because they never had to. A lot of security out there is basically Swiss cheese because there is no revenue target associated with locking things down and making security completely airtight.
1: Yeah, that's just what you're saying is businesses focus on making money as opposed to making sure the locks are locked.
2: Yeah, which is again understandable, but they didn't have to because that capability doesn't exist. Now that capability exists and you can automate very sophisticated attacks with AI that could potentially cause national security incidents, there's the question of, well, what can these companies that make these tools do to make it much harder for this to happen? I mean, certainly the cat is out of the bag. You can't uninvent AI. You can't not have these attacks in the future. It's too late. It's already been done. The proof of concept is out there. You can't undo the math. Mm-hmm. But the question then becomes, what can these companies do to mitigate these things? And these companies are going to say, well, what do you expect us to do? That's going to interfere with our revenue goals. We promised incredible things to all of our investors, which are, by the way, many of them are sovereign wealth funds. There's literally trillions of dollars locked up in this. Do you want us to say we're not going to be able to hit our targets, or there's these security risks out there that will require us to slow down certain things and figure out how to deal with it? So the conversation with it becomes, let us figure out how to do this.

0: 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CyberpunkSurvivalGuide.com. How do you sue or hold a digital god accountable? You can find it online with Greg Fish. Follow his socials and so much more. Thanks, brother.
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2: Abel Lavelle, 440 eastbound. We are looking at a slowdown with the roadwork just after Boulevard Industriel. Just a little bit of volume in that area, so keep that in mind. Once you pass that up to Highway 25, things are moving well. Southbound to Kerry, busy just after the Jean Talon exit. We are looking at some roadwork as you enter the NDG tunnel just before Côte-Saint-Luc. Real heavy go here, so keep that in mind if you're planning on taking to Kerry southbound towards the downtown. If you're coming in from the West Island, maybe reroute via the inbound 2020. TCAN inbound, outbound, all moving well, but at least you'll go right downtown through the Turcotte interchange if you do take the inbound 20. South Shore spans are all moving well. Outbound La Fontaine, though, some volume through the road work starting around De Souligny. Northbound direction moving well. Mid-East and westbound problem-free here this evening. Concert, dinner, meeting, night out. Choose from 10,000 parking spots right across the greater Montreal area. Reserve yours in just a few taps on the Click and Park app. Marty Lamar, CJAD 800 Traffic Center.
3: 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And Chatter That Matters with Tony Chapman at 8:20. And Second Breakfast with Elias Makos and Orla Johannes. 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
1: What Donald Trump is falsely claiming about immigrants coming to Canada. 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Tonight on CTV National News, the reality check about the flow of people entering the country. 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
1: The world is changing around us, and if I've learned one thing from my conversations with Scarcity with Tony Chapman is that it's really important. It's important in the world of business and marketing to think that, you know, you got to get yours before it's gone. It works. For example, like if you have 1,000 boxes of, you know, your cookies on the shelf, people might not think, oh dear, I better get my cookies this trip. But if you have 2 boxes or 10 boxes, people would be like, yeah, I better grab some. I'm going to need some soon. It's just good marketing. I think it's pretty awesome. And Scarcity is where we start a conversation. Tony Chapman, chatterthatmatters.ca. What's going on your podcast there, big guy?
2: Well, I did a lot of coverage at TIFF this week, and I got a chance to sit down with Avi Nesher, who's one of Israel's most decorated filmmakers. His new film called Our World is really profound. It covers 6 different people October 6th having the most thinking they have the most horrible life until October 7th hits and they realize what really matters. And it's really there to talk about the healing process. It's not pro one nation or another. It's really just to remind us that all of this stuff impacts the lives of human beings, and maybe we should be a little bit more conscientious to humans versus just seeking power as we move this world forward.
1: Chatterthatmatters.ca. Get connected with Tony. Okay, scarcity points, though. This is pretend scarcity. There's been more points partnerships. You and I have talked about Tim Hortons, Canadian Tire, now WestJet, Tim Hortons. It looks like Tim Hortons coffee is going to be up there, which I think used to be McDonald's back in the day. So like there's obviously some business jockeying going on. But now you get these points, you spend them here, you spend those points over that place and everything else. And it made me wonder, Tony, back to the conversation of scarcity. If everybody's dishing out everybody's points, I can see how that could work awesomely. But at the same time, it seems to be a recipe for one juggernaut to emerge, some mega mergers to happen. And is it as fun to collect your points when they're not special anymore?
2: Well, so a couple of great points in that. First of all, we're dealing with loyalty fatigue. So what you've caught is something that, in fact, we just studied in a major report, and it just talks about people are just overwhelmed by the amount of loyalty. What card should I put out? And ultimately, it comes down to now my digital wallet, the card I choose to pay most of my purchases with. It tends to be the loyalty program I'm most committed to. The juggernaut is another thing that's happening. Lots of consolidation, really, because data is a new oil. And if I can learn about Canadian Tire shoppers, and I can also learn about Tim Hortons shoppers, maybe I can create some algorithms that just sort of say, how can I be more personalized for that individual? So it's a real move to get more data and obviously to capture people in what they call this ecosystem. You know, Avion's built an ecosystem. Scene's built an ecosystem. Air Miles once had the greatest ecosystem. The problem is they didn't let people redeem their points. So that's the second thing. But the third thing that you made in that very opening statement is the paradox of choice. And we can talk about that if we have time.
1: We do have time because I think that that's exactly where we sit, right? It's like, okay, well, I can. Are we going to go here and shop there because we get the points? Or is it matter of fact, oh, by the way, do you have your points card? Because when you watch people truly in the checkout, some have their points cards ready, most don't. And most it's an after the fact fumbling for your phone or your keys or whatever you want to scan to get it. So obviously the value's got to be there in the data that they're sharing about it. But is it, it's almost like decision paralysis, right? It almost is the other side. There's too many choices out there. And I like your comment about loyalty fatigue, because I think that's a real thing in our depleted world today.
2: Yeah. And the second thing, there's a great book called The Paradox of Choice. And it's exactly what you talked about at the beginning. Imagine being Niagara-on-the-Lake, which is a little town in Ontario. I happen to be
1: beautiful
2: there today. I'm here today to do a keynote. And there's a jam shop, which you'd expect a jam shop in this place. It's so quaint. And you go in there, and they studied it, and this person had, I think, 200 kinds of jam. I mean, he's every possible jam you want in the world. And very few people bought anything. They were just overwhelmed by choice. So the expert came in and said, well, if you put your 4 favorite jam on the shelf and rotate 2 specials every week, watch what happens. And sales went up something like 3,000% because people could make a choice. I love strawberry, and I've never thought about turnip jam. I'll give it a try. As opposed to going, I don't know which way to go. So fatigue, number one. Digital wallet, number two. paradox of choice number three. And the fourth one we've also got to remind, it's not just data we want. Today, a lot of people are putting their purchases on credit cards and not necessarily paying off their balance. So the other thing that you got to realize with loyalty programs is they're very much attached now to your subscriptions. So I'm gonna buy the subscription every month, put it on my credit card, and I'm going to get the points for it. So that's another thing that they have ambition on, is they want to control that purchase and keep it within their ecosystem. So all of it happening, I think from a consumer's point of view, what they have to be careful of is the more you give away in data, the more personalized they're back with you with offers, the more you have a higher propensity to purchase. So that you got to really build up bigger filters going, do I really need that? Or is that just something I'd like to have because I've expressed interest in it somewhere else?
1: Well, it's interesting for Tim Hortons and for Canadian Tire, because one of those point systems, loyalty systems, is a juggernaut, which was the old school Canadian Tire money. And for our generation, we remember the tactile actual money. The Tim Hortons program, though, when you watch Tim Hortons counters, you order your coffee, you're standing there waiting, Tim Hortons points, like very few seem to actually scan. Or is it so worth it that they're prepared? If you go to Starbucks, Starbucks folks are scanning for stars all the time. So there seems to be a bit of a balance between some of these biggies and then some of these folks that seem to be struggling to get general activity. Now, WestJet is another one because they just recently changed their points program from what it used to be to the new WestJet dollars and what they're doing now. So, I mean, it's a bit of a leg up, I would say.
2: It is, an interesting thing you talk about Tim Hortons versus Starbucks. This is a great show we're doing today because there's another piece of insight. Starbucks actually used gamification theory. They used leaderboards. They used referrals. They gave you stars.
1: Animated.
2: They gave you stars and they gave you, your birthday. And they really put it in to say, this is all about you. Where a lot of loyalty programs is it comes off as it's all about me. And if it's a small item, if I scan my Aeroplan card at a liquor store and then I look at the end of the month, I got 31 points. Mm-hmm. Well, 31 points. I mean, it's 25,000 to go an hour on the airplane. I mean, what's the point? So it's all factors into it. But for most consumers, none of this will matter anymore because within the next weeks, if not months, I'm predicting there'll be an AI product that will go into your entire financial services and tell you what loyalty programs you should be using when, how you should be banking, what you should be doing with your money, and they'll have figured it all out and given you the best path forward. And whether you follow that path or not really depends on you, but at least the confusion will disappear and what's best for you will appear.
1: Yeah, what's the cliche, the master of none, like the carpenter, like, you know what I mean, that one?
2: Yeah, I'm a generalist of everything and a master of none.
1: Something like that. But that's what points have become, right? So now everyone has a little bit of a balance on a lot of places, but not a lot of actual money to put a dent on things. And I admire the people that go to like the Loblaw of the world, the grocery stores, and they're like, would you like to redeem your points? And every time they say yes, even if it's like 4 cents, they don't care. Just redeem it. Give me the money. Give me the money. Give me the money. And that's what Canadian Tire money used to actually be.
2: But then there's the hoarders that refuse to ever spend their points because they know they're thinking about something bigger and better. The hoarder side of the group is literally an asset on the balance sheet of these people that own these things because the points have a value. Mm-hmm. So if they've got a billion unredeemed points and they're worth 15 cents each, if I'm doing the math right, that's $150 million of unredeemed points. And then slippage takes over, even though they have to declare that as a liability to their business. If those points don't get redeemed over a few years, their tax laws lets them bring them back in as income. So this is a game. How do I want people to redeem or not?
1: Well, and let's throw in for the smart people who like to do calculator things, inflation. If you take it as cash and you invest your cash, you will make more money. You don't make any money when those points are sitting there.

0: They just sit there, and they're technically worth a little bit less every single day. It's crazy stuff. Chatter that matters. Get connected with Tony Chapman. Thank you, brother.
1: Always. That was a great show.
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3: Eastbound Met, we are looking at delays just after the Langelier exit to through Boulevard des Galeries d'Anjou on the way towards the Anjou interchange. The southbound 25, we are looking at delays here from pretty much Dissouligny, the road work, into the La Fontaine Tunnel. Northbound direction, things are moving well. All other South Shore spans, inbound, outbound, are moving well. Southbound to Cary, we are looking at some road work just before Côte Saint-Luc, heavily traveled here from Van Horn all the way down. Once you're into the NDG Tunnel all the way down to the Turcotte interchange, things do pick up. Northbound direction's problem free. West Island, no problems. Tecan Highway 20 in both directions and heading up to and from Laval. Beautiful drive here this evening. 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
0: Such an interesting conversation to think. When we talk about divorce, when we talk about settlements, when we talk about relationships, you hear, you know, about partners that are too much. You hear then there's the abusive ones, obviously, the physical abuse, the emotional abuse that people go through. Then there's the ones, the partners or ex-partners, I suppose, that become difficult and just hard to deal with. How many times from your friends have you heard stories about, you know, their divorce? And it always goes into like, oh, well, how's that going? Well, everything's fine. It's just that, you know, he or she just won't sign the papers. It's like pulling the trigger seems to be the hardest thing to do to get this thing done. Everything else has been fine. The deal's done. Everything's settled. We go through this. Alyssa Bach is here. And Alyssa, we've had on the show before, sharing ideas and learning. And this is where this one gets kind of interesting to me. Alyssa is associate lawyer, Shulman and Partners, Shulman.ca, if you want to get connected with them. And this is interesting because this one, Alyssa, is financial abuse, I guess. I guess we should probably start with what is it? Because the word abuse, I think, is a little bit misleading at one side of this, and at the same time is extremely accurate. So it kind of goes both ways. Tell me about it.
16: Yeah, so financial abuse, one of the things that you want to look at is when there's a financial power imbalance. A lot of times the starting point that you can see is when there is one person who is the financial earner in a relationship and the other person who's financially reliant on their partner. Sometimes it's not just a matter of one person who doesn't have their own source of income. Sometimes they do have their own source of income, but that the dynamic that's been created is such that they don't have access to, or they have limited access even to, their own financial funds. And so when we look at financial abuse, it's really a nature of financial control that one person holds over the other person. And sometimes that financial control can also lead to other areas of control based on that financial manipulation.
0: So I know that some people don't want to do the finances, right? I think this is probably such a great idea. And I'm even going to give the grace of somebody getting sick. Okay, so I know a couple of people, you know, well, how's the money, right? Well, I have no idea. He takes care of that or she takes care of that. And truly, they don't really know the financing. They don't know the state of the loans. They don't know the state of the debt. They don't know the state of the car payment. They just know that, you know, they check in with their partner to make sure that they don't go spend a bunch of money on something that they can't afford. And that's fine. Not everybody needs to have like the perfect, like, understanding of money, but this to me seems like such a good reason for people to get plugged into it. What if your partner just gets sick, loses their memory, or has some sort of traumatic event that changes their personality? These things do happen, and then they start to block access to your resources. So that excludes the jerks, let's just say, right? So naturally, some of these things can happen. I suppose the real answer to get started is to ask questions and get involved.
16: Yeah. And I think that like you said, starting point is awareness, right? Mm. Sometimes it's not a financial control so much as just those are the roles that occurred during the relationship, right? You have one person who takes care of it and the other person who knows that it's being taken care of. Even in those situations, we encourage people to have transparency, whether maybe it's a quarterly check-in with your partner, just to understand the state of your finances, right? Because another aspect of financial abuse is when somebody is, say, like recklessly incurring debts, right? And you had no idea. You thought that that your family was set up for retirement, that everything was good and on track for the long run. And then when you actually dive into it, you realize that that's not the case, that the financial picture of your family unit is actually way different than what you understood it to be. Sometimes it's not malicious, right? Sometimes it's just that you weren't aware. Sometimes it's market conditions, right? But at least having that transparency is a starting point to understand, is this a situation where there is a level of manipulation and control, or is it just a situation of convenience you're not necessarily going to know that unless you're asking questions and knowing, is this information being intentionally blocked from me or just because nobody's asking about it?
0: Yeah, I know a situation where it's one of those things where he was the money maker, but she was the one who actually organized all of the life. So even though he was the money earner, she was the one who actually put it all together and really knew, right? And so it's interesting because in their separation and divorce after the fact, he also didn't know the process. So he didn't know what they had. Mm-hmm. And he just was like, well, I'm just going to turn off all the accounts. It's my money. And that ended very quickly because sometimes, I mean, people are just naive, selfish. They don't learn. And he found out really quickly, like, you can't do that. It was an attempt to make the other person's life difficult. I suppose that becomes the real abuse part.
16: Yeah. And that one, I would say we see far too common in separations, is that as a method to try to gain an advantage, you have one person who has more resources and takes the position, well, I will financially deplete you. I will run you into the ground so that you cannot argue this any further. Oh, you're the person who would be in need of support. Well, I'm not going to pay anything. So you're stuck in a situation where you feel trapped, where you have to agree to what I'm saying. And courts have things in place to try and protect people in those circumstances, but it doesn't stop it from somebody attempting that route.
0: So, okay, this is funny how this brings up all kinds of memories of situations and relationships, because maybe we don't all realize that we're surrounded by it so much. So there was another situation where a couple was breaking up. She had very much moved on and, you know, she moved on and but was still using his credit card. And before a trip with her new friend, I guess. Now, they had agreed to separate at this point, went out on a shopping spree, bought new snowboard gear, bought, you know, new clothing, new lingerie for her trip, and just sort of let the bill slide his way until he figured it out. And then that was before her cards were cut off. So he wasn't actually controlling the money, but she was on the other end spending it to get back at him. I guess it's own version of the same thing.
16: Yeah. And you see that as well, where people will take, they've had throughout the relationship access to a joint line of credit, never touched. All of a sudden something happens that is a triggering event. And now all of a sudden, out of malicious intent, they go and they pull large sums. Maybe they entirely wipe it out. And the other person now is stuck reactively dealing with it. And those are situations that can come up with that you definitely aren't anticipating.
0: Is there a way to mediate this, or is it litigate generally only? Like, what comes of this?
16: Most situations of separation will resolve through some kind of negotiation. I say that because, yes, some will end up in court, but as many that end up in court, the other will resolve, whether it's through mediation, arbitration, negotiations, because when we look at the actual structure of the law, when it comes to finances, a lot of it is just a matter of disclosure. And when people come to terms with what the law is going to do, and they realize it is not worth the time and the expense of fighting over it, they produce it and we're able to negotiate from there. Sometimes, yeah, you have to end up in court because somebody just takes a really hard stance, says, I'm not going to provide that. Even if I have to, I'm not going to do it. You're not going to be able to calculate what I owe. And then you have to go in so that a judge can make an order that says, no, this has to be provided, or this is what your obligation is. But a lot of people, sometimes it's just a barrier that they have to get past, this thought that the law is just unfair inherently, and say, even if you think it's unfair, it is what it is. It's the process we're going to be dealing with.
0: Yeah. The law is the law. If you disagree with it, become a lawyer or a judge, right? Like, you can, there are other things. So I'm assuming that generally this is emotionally charged always at this point.
16: Yeah. Especially when you look at relationships that end because of infidelity, and infidelity does not change financial obligations. And that one can be a really hard one to swallow when you were not the reason. And maybe it's not infidelity, but just you're not the one who ended this relationship. You didn't want to see your partner go away, right? You wanted this relationship to work. and the other person has triggered it, and now you're the one with the financial obligations. Yeah,
0: they broke up with me. Why do I have to pay? I get it. I can see it. This is a fascinating conversation. Shulman.ca if you want to get connected with Alyssa Bach. There you go. That's the money. That's the financial abuse. Who'd have thought of it that way? So insightful. Thank you.
16: Thank you for having me.
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3: On the South Shore, we're looking at some road work on Highway 30 westbound Chemin-Chambly. We are looking at a closure of a lane in that area. Keep that in mind. Just a little bit of a slowdown to carry southbound as you approach the NDG tunnel. We are looking at some road work starting just after Queen Mary. It is busy. We also have a crash in that area, so keep that in mind. Southbound 25 for the outbound Lafontaine. Slow from D-Sunigny through the road work into the Lafontaine tunnel. All other South Shore spans are looking fine. Aside from that, a pretty quiet drive. Mid-East and westbound from the Anjou into change to the Carey Circle. Carey North that is southbound. West Island routes are all moving well here this evening. 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Marty Lamar, CJAD 800 Traffic Center.
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18: What Donald Trump is falsely claiming about immigrants coming to Canada. 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
0: Three things we learned today, Shane Hewitt and The Night Shift. Big long list. Talking about spooky things. We talked about the urban myths, urban legends, the stories, storytelling, Ryan O'Donnell.
8: Yep.
0: It does make you kind of question some of the things that you've assumed to be true for your whole life.
8: Yeah, and there's some that I don't want to, like, not believe in. The Phil Collins one, the story is so good. You're like, well, why not let that just be the story?
0: Well, Satanic Panic is also another one, right?
8: Satanic Panic, yeah, that one is really interesting because it makes, it's fake, but it makes for awesome metal music and great movies, right?
0: Well, it sometimes it perpetuates the myth, which is so cool. Actually, Nathan Radke was on talking about that. On the show, he talked about song lyrics, metaphors, and conspiracies.
9: The great Paul McCartney is dead conspiracy theory. And the claim is, 1966, Paul McCartney allegedly killed in a car crash. And the details differ depending on the version, like the Phil Collins story. It keeps spreading and it keeps mutating. Sometimes McCartney's on his own. Sometimes he picked up a hitchhiker. Sometimes he's with a woman named Rita, who was a meter maid. And the stories change and mutate as they spread. But all the versions share the important detail that in order to protect the British public from grief and despair, Paul McCartney, after he's killed, they cover up the death and they replace him with a lookalike that then takes over his career and his life. And the entire thing is carried out by the record label and by the British Secret Service, MI5.
0: So this story, you can swap in other people. We've sort of heard these things, this one before, right? Like, that's not really Billie Eilish. That's not really, like, it's sort of...
9: Avril Lavigne.
0: Like, it's repeated itself before.
9: Yeah. And the evidence, this is where our struggles with metaphors comes in again. Remember with Phil Collins, he wrote about being so angry that he would let somebody drown, and that's a metaphor. But then people hear the song and think, oh, he actually watched somebody drown. This must be a true story. And our struggles with metaphors, we've talked about this a lot, they can get us into trouble because a lot of the so-called evidence for Paul McCartney being dead comes from song lyrics, which is one of my least favorite places to get evidence from. Because,
0: well, it's always hard to write song lyrics after you're dead.
9: Well, there's that. And also, like, song lyrics always have images about, car crashes and death and injury and loss and things like that. But sometimes they're trying to explain an emotional situation rather than a literal thing that happened. Not every lyric is just reporting the news. And it's amazing how often I've talked to somebody who has become convinced that the Illuminati were about to set off a nuke or that shape-shifting reptiles were going to poison the water supply. And all because of some Lady Gaga lyric that they came across. And this is such a crucial thing. We have to be able to separate artistic metaphor from literal truth. And then, of course, it goes even more sideways or backwards when we do things like listen to songs in reverse for hidden messages. Because now we're not even reading literal truth into the words of a song, but into the nonsense noises made by reversing the song.
0: So fantastic stuff. You got to hear the whole conversation. Shane Hewitt and The Night Shift, the podcast, Nathan Radke, and the story of Phil Collins in the air tonight being written about it, witnessing a man who drowned, and then catching the guy who did it at a concert with a spotlight. Like, it's wild stuff. Okay, three things we learned today. All of this is on the podcast on the iHeart app, so make sure you go grab it. We had Jamie Ellerton on, part of Smart Speakers, and he talked about the new Bill C-39.
10: The domestic front, in terms of the immediacy of what you're talking about, is why I think there are still a lot of people criticizing Mark Carney for not doing enough. This longer-term economic reformation stuff, I think, is critical to the Canadian economy. I even think when you look at the government's bill that they introduced, the Build Canada Strong Bill, I think is what they're calling it. If not, it's something like that, eerily named to their bill last year. Last year, they kind of set up a side process to get around the process. This year's bill actually addresses some of the underlying issues that cause regulatory capture and stall projects to be in approvals for 5 years, and that's before a shovel ever goes into the ground. A lot of commentators across the political spectrum, Adam Radwanski in the Toronto Star, Campbell Clark at the Global Mail, even MP Del Tell from Quebec at the Conservative Caucus, is recognizing that some of what's in this bill is actually in response to what conservatives have been saying in this country needs to change to make our economy prosper. And so some of those things are going to take time. Obviously, if you want to go build a pipeline is one example. Every day that you're going through a regulatory process is a day you're not probably employing 1,000 people to be working on that pipeline in varying stages and getting then ultimately that oil to market, to have more people working in Alberta to produce Canada's oil to ship to those global markets. So there's definitely a lot to come there. When you look at oil prices as well, I think it's important to remember this is a globalized commodity and prices go up and prices go down. And right now they are elevated up because so much of the world's supply is being held hostage in the Middle East as a result of President Trump's war. We couldn't even not talk about
0: it. Hey, you brought it up again. What did you do?
10: So the conflict in Iran is ultimately driving energy prices up across the board. Not quite as bad here as in other parts of the world, but that doesn't mean the rise that we have seen here is any less being felt by Canadians. And I think there's going to be continued pressure on Mark Carney to come up with ways to deliver more immediate affordability. And with a budget coming up later this fall, we'll see what's in it.
0: Jamie Ellerton on Smart Speakers. Lindsay Broadhead shared her thoughts on Donald Trump and his relationship with the media.
5: Any media is good media is an adage that we're all really familiar with. And that's because when you give someone the microphone, they will have an audience. And he's forged this very powerful audience, and he's manipulated audiences by manipulating media. I love that other media stood in solidarity with Politico and CNN and others, as they should. Freedom of speech is, you know, the central tenet of anything that is American, at least what my understanding of America is. Yeah. And anything that goes against that should be fought. So,
0: in fact, it's their defense quite often.
5: That's what we should do.
0: When they get sued over things, right? So they have to stand up for it, I would say.
5: Yeah.
0: Absolutely. It's interesting. I've seen some, and I mentioned there briefly with Jamie, was that it is interesting to see some of the different sort of press gatherings where there's now no press there. There's no good camera. There's no good mic. There's just a bunch of other press people. So you just, it's like watching a silent movie.
5: It does beg the question, though, like the only caveat to this in my mind is Trump's way of communicating is so grotesque that it makes very plain and in front of us the things we don't admire and the things that we don't want repeated. So my fear is that he will perpetuate and amplify his own news to his own channels. And then the rest of the population don't have sight lines to it. So we become blind to what he's propagating. And that's a fear. There is value about knowing thine enemy and seeing, you know, what could otherwise be in shadows out in the sunshine.
0: Lindsay Broadhead, Jamie Ellerton there, and Smart Speakers. Every Wednesday, we bring up some of the conversations to chat between friends, everybody's different thoughts, and listen and learn some different perspective. Of course, the conversation about immigration, and I think that the conversation about immigration, I mean, I think Donald Trump was actually right a year ago or 2 years ago, but I think everything that changed when it came to some of the loopholes around students and some of the different working permanent status that people could get, I think a lot of that has been buttoned down. In fact, the immigration has gone down so much, I would say that, maybe we just don't know yet. But I think it is largely different than it was a couple of years ago. And that part has changed a ton in Canada. A couple of years ago, like, he was right, man. We were leaking left and right. Gotta say it. Shane Hewitt and The Night Shift. Okay, there you go. Three things we learned today. Grab our podcast. It's on the iHeart app. It's free for you to download. You can grab it anytime. And these full conversations will be there for you.
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13: From the National Newsroom of the Canadian Press, I'm John Kennedy. A Canadian AI pioneer has joined the heads of two major AI companies in America, pleading with the United Nations to set controls on the growing technology. Joshua Bengio has told the UN Security Council that artificial intelligence poses an unprecedented threat. The CEOs of both Anthropic and OpenAI warned the council must set actual controls to prevent the technology from becoming too powerful to rein in. Their dire warnings come as alarm has grown in recent weeks about AI's risks to humans, with documented cases of AI agents disregarding human instructions. AI Minister Evan Solomon says Canada is now working with other countries on AI safety, but suggested the government is not taking a leading role on that problem internationally. New Democrat leader David Eby says his party is the clear choice for standing up to U.S. President Donald Trump, while the BC Conservatives would turn the province into America Junior, complete with healthcare privatization.
14: When we put forward a $5 million campaign, just $5 million to recruit these healthcare workers, the Conservatives called it irresponsible. They said it was a colossal waste of money.
13: Eby touted his government's success in recruiting American healthcare workers and said the NDP would triple the funding for the campaign to $15 million. Foreign Affairs Minister Anita Anand is checking on whether Israeli Prime Minister Benjamin Netanyahu will be traveling through Canadian airspace tomorrow. The International Criminal Court has issued an arrest warrant for Netanyahu in 2024 for the alleged war crimes in the Gaza Strip. Reporters asked Anand about Netanyahu while she was in New York for the United Nations General Assembly.
15: I actually have asked my department to provide me with information relating to this particular flyover, which I did not have before coming to the United Nations. So I will get back to you on the flyover.
13: Netanyahu is set to visit New York tomorrow, and Prime Minister Mark Carney has said Netanyahu will be arrested if he enters Canada. In 2024, Canada passed legislation to ban federally regulated workplaces from bringing in replacement workers during a legal strike, and the new rules took effect last year. This comes as NDP leader Avi Lewis says Ottawa is defying its own labor laws after the head of the Bank of Canada admitted to replacing workers during a strike involving security officers. Lewis says the move is against the law.
16: The Canada Industrial Relations Board ruled it out of order, illegal, against the law. Not once, but twice. Two times this employer has brought in scabs to replace these workers on legal strike.
13: Governor of the Bank of Canada, Tiff Macklem, said in July that some exceptions to the rules allow for the use of replacement workers when necessary to prevent threats of life, health, or safety. This is the Canadian Press.
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27: Looking at a slowdown to carry northbound just after Van Horn. We are looking at an accident in that area as you approach the Jean Talon exit. A little slowdown there picks up speed afterwards. Keep in mind the Met eastbound ramp to the 15 northbound that is closed. We are looking at some delays in that area. A little bit of volume here on the 25 southbound through the Anjou interchange. Looking at a closure to the ramp here as you head down towards the La Fontaine tunnel. Through the road work, just a little slowdown. Not much here. Things have eased up. All other South Shore spans are looking fine. fine here this evening. West Island heading up to and from Laval. Nice drive here at this point. 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
1: Recently, I had a conversation with a guy about his book, and it turned out to be a much larger story about life and learning, and his name is Rocco Rossi. Rocco went for a real big walk and has inspired me in many ways, so I invited Rocco to come back because he's gone walking again. He's a little bit like Forrest Gump that way, it seems. Rocco, how are you?
2: Never better, my friend, and you?
1: Good. You got a peaceful vibe about you. The walk must have gone well.
2: It was fantastic. Another month, another 700 kilometers, another set of shoes, and tons of stories and encounters. And it's like every time, as I said the last time we spoke, it's like that announcement at the beginning of every flight. In case of decompression, masks will fall from the ceiling. Make sure you put it on yourself before you try to help anybody else. And at least once a year since 2002, walking these medieval pilgrimage routes in Western Europe have been my oxygen, my reboot, my re-energize, I come back feeling better and stronger than ever.
1: Is it Camino de Santiago? Is that how you properly say it?
2: That is correct. And it's, although people think of it as one path, it's really a network of paths throughout Western Europe. So there are 80,000 kilometers of trails, and I've done about 15,000 of them. So I've got some work to do.
1: You're such a slacker.
2: Yeah.
1: Tell me about your book quick so we don't forget it, because you wrote a fictional story based on your experience on the path. So I want people who want to sort of get the fictional character story of something like this, they can read that. So what's the book?
2: It's called Finding Grace. It's available globally on Amazon or from small independent bookstores. They will order it as well for you. And I hope you buy and read it, and I look forward to people's reviews.
1: So when we chatted last time, you had done the Camino 23 times.
2: Yes.
1: And you said, watch the movie The Way. So I did what every good Western civilization person does, is I sat back and watched the movie and let you do the actual work, because that's what we do in life. Now, the movie, Martin Sheen, Emilio Estevez, is quite a touching movie. It looks a lot older than it actually is. It's only about 16 years old, I think.
2: Yeah, it came out in 2010.
1: Yeah, and so, but it actually looks a lot older. Like, when you watch it back in time, it's going to look more like a 90s sort of style movie. The storyline, though, is quite remarkable. The storyline of the movie is typical father-son angst. The son is the dreamer, the father is the businessman, and the son says, I'm going to go chase my dreams, and I'm going to go on this walk. Why don't you come with me, Dad? No way, says Dad. Son goes on the walk, dies the first night on a mountain on the walk, and then the father has to go reclaim him, decides to take his gear and do the walk, take his son on the walk. It's a beautiful story. When you look back, Rocco, at your life, though, you were the businessman. You were the grouchy guy.
2: Yeah.
1: You were the guy that was like, no way, you dreamer. Get out of here. You know, get back to work. That was your old world, and your new world is much different. So when people take on a project like this, tell me about the old guy before all this started, because I think that that's where it gets familiar for me and other people.
2: Look, I had gotten to a point where you could have put a bumper sticker on my car that said, he who dies with the most toys wins. I was all about accumulation. I was all about climbing the corporate ladder. I had transferred a life in school, chasing gold stars, to chasing gold in the work world. And a tragedy, the death of my boss and mentor while we were traveling together in Belgium, exposed that while I may have been climbing the corporate ladder and gotten to the top, it wasn't clear that the ladder had been leaning up against the right building. The value system I had created that kept me going and made me quote unquote successful, couldn't deal with my depression, couldn't deal with this crisis in front of me. I could barely get out of bed.
1: Were you hiding your depression and being the tough guy, walking it off at the time?
2: 100%. And in fact, I did what I'd always done. I buried myself in a restructuring project. I took a company that was heading to bankruptcy, and with a great team, managed to turn it around and sell it. Big success. I'm coming home from the closing dinner, a check in my pocket, and offers to do more of the work. And I'm on the subway in Toronto. I see an ad for Labatt Blue, which was the company that I'd been involved with when my mentor died. And everything that I tried to bury underneath a mountain of work just burst through the dam. And I started crying like a baby on the subway car. And at the next stop, everybody got up out of the car and left and moved to the next car, because here's this 6'4", 250-pound guy having a psychotic incident. And there beside me on the next seat was a Toronto Star, open to the page of a journalist who'd just come back from walking this medieval path in Spain. I had worked at Torstar earlier in my career. I barely knew the journalist. I called him up. We went out to lunch. And a week later, I was on a plane to Spain.
1: Do you believe in the kismet? Are you a faithful person? Because I realize there is an element of faith to the Camino de Santiago walk. It's not a prerequisite by any means, nor is it an expectation, even though you might stop in to get your passport stamped at a church kind of thing. But there's no expectation of it. Or was this the awakening moment where sort of the gift was given to you? Because it brings up a bit of the metaphor, right? When one door closes.
2: Look, I was raised a Catholic in a family where my mom is incredibly devout. My dad is an atheist.
1: That one makes some good dinners.
2: Yeah, it was a very interesting upbringing. And I had my break with the church in college because I didn't like how
1: because you were a Catholic because that's what Catholics do.
2: Searched explored other faiths, Judaism, Buddhism, Baha'i, and the Camino was my coming back to Christianity and the example of Christ more than a specific literal church. So I would say it's very important to me and that I'm not a believer in coincidences. I am a believer in a guiding presence in the universe, and certainly one door closed and another opened.
1: Well, it's a beautiful story. What is this? Well, after you do it 24 times, what does this start to look like? This is so interesting. So we're going to continue our conversation here with Rocco Rossi. He's walked the Camino de Santiago, which is you can go from like France to Spain and to the coast and all these different things. If you want an introduction to this, I do recommend you watch the movie. It is quite remarkable the way that that they describe it and show it.
2: Sometimes, or read my book.
1: Or read the book. Yes, yeah. That's actually a very good point, too, which is called Finding Grace by Rocco Rossi. The reality is that sometimes in life you get to a point where you're like, I just feel like I'm not fitting. Something's not right. You misaligned. Nothing bad and wrong. Not that you've failed, even. We often put an I failed list on this and a label on this. And I don't think that that's the case at all. It just is, you did good. It's the end of the line.

0: the Lacadie Circle all the way out to the Anjou Interchange. Things do pick up. We are looking at a slowdown just after Roigny, after the Anjou Interchange. That's on the outbound TCAN and 25 southbound the ramp to the 25 southbound through the Anjou Interchange. We are looking at a closure there, 25 southbound through the roadwork, just a little bit of volume in that area. 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Marty Lamar, CJAD 800 Traffic Center.
1: 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And Chatter That Matters with Tony Chapman at 8:20. And Second Breakfast with Elias Makos and Orla Johannes. 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
16: Rocco Rossi walked the Camino de Santiago now 24 times. And, I mean, my knees are sore just talking to you, Rocco. Because, I mean, you're still a young man, but you're not a young man.

0: anymore. And maybe share that part. How old are you? How many kilometers? I mean, this is a heck of a trip.
1: Well, I'm 64 now. I started on my first Camino when I was 40. And as I tell my friends who find this rather amusing, because when I was growing up, I was not the sports guy. I was the chess club, the debating team. I was the ultimate nerd. So I tell my friends who are all going through hip and knee replacement surgery now that I saved my joints for my old age, and now I can walk. You know, on a typical day, I'm walking 25, 30 kilometers. That could be, you know, 6 hours on a flat path. It could be 10 hours if I'm going up and down hills and mountains, and I'm stopping to enjoy the view along the way. And on any given day, you know, most people could get to 20, 25, 30 kilometers. It's doing it day after day after day, a month of it, that does accumulate and does require as much, you know, mental power as physical power, of really just continuing to get into it. And for me, though, it's your point exactly. It's not that anyone's doing anything bad, but there is a law of momentum, right? And inertia. Things that are in motion tend to stay in motion. And if you're going along a certain path, it has its own momentum. And there's so much noise, so much distraction around us, that it's rare that you get the moment to do what Socrates told us to do several thousand years ago, namely, that the unexamined life is not worth living. You don't have to be religious. You could just be humanistic and just want to be the best you possible, the most authentic you possible. How do you get the time to think through, is what I'm doing really fulfilling my highest, best use? Beautiful thing about the pilgrimage, having long distance walking that removes you from your regular day to day, to listen to the small voice that's within all of us.
0: I was at a funeral recently, and one of the phrases that was quoted from this guy who passed away, he was a great uncle on Melanie's side, isn't that beautiful, was the smallest little things. And that's what people remembered about him, is that his general character, his smile, his demeanor, the peacefulness of it, but it was the phrase, isn't that beautiful, that in the craziest of moments, he would stop and realize the minutiae of the moment and the beauty of the moment. And that's what I hear in what you're saying. And if we could just only take a moment to say, isn't that beautiful, which as the word guy, I would choose the positive of that is beautiful, but that's just me. And it is remarkable when you describe it that way. When we go on vacation, we walk, right? When we go to the beach, we take our shoes off, we ground ourselves. And I realize that there's an element of mystical hippy-dippy there, but I'm okay with that. And I think that it's very, very accurate generally. I mean, there's physics that actually says that these things work too. So it's kind of crazy. Now, in your book, though, the book, Finding Grace, A Camino de Santiago Story, the character of the book has survivor's guilt. And your colleague dropped with you on a trip internationally. Like, not, it's not even like you were at the corner store. Like, you're talking in another continent,
1: right,
0: of level of fear. You can share what you're comfortable with, of course, because I think you're hearing my question.
1: Yeah.
0: But have you been able to understand that moment and find your path through this? Because there's probably an element of why not me when you were slogging away corporately.
1: 100%. I mean, while the book is a novel, there are clearly inspirations in it. And all of us suffer from survivor's guilt at one time or other, because all of us face, and I'm sorry for the death of your partner's relative, and may his memory be a blessing, but we all have that. And it's what we do with the time that we have left, which is the response to why me. It's how do you make the most of it And one of the interesting stories around, you know, the tragic death of Don is it inspired me ultimately to become CEO of the Heart and Stroke Foundation of Ontario. And in towards the end of my time as CEO, I got a call from a woman who said, "Mr. Rossi, you don't know who I am, but my father was going to an event at Cops Coliseum a few days ago, and he collapsed on the steps from cardiac arrest. The first responders told us that he would have been dead by the time they got there, but for the fact that there was a defibrillator on the wall and there was staff at Cops that had been trained in CPR. And the Cops people told us that Heart and Stroke had recently installed the defibrillator and had done the training. And when we called Heart and Stroke, they said this was your, you know, personal project that you wanted to get defibrillators as common as fire extinguishers. We've got devices to save property inside buildings, but why not have the device that could save the people inside the building?"
0: That's a big statement. Yeah.
1: And we just want you to know that we're celebrating Christmas with our dad instead of going to his wake. And by the way, his name is Don. And
0: oh, that's lovely.
1: My mentor had been Don. So again, kismet, guiding presence, ripples, one door opens, one closes. But it happened again, and that's my response to the guilt. And in the book, Anthony Tony gets to it in a different fashion.
0: Is there going to be number 25?
1: 100%. As long as my back and my feet hang out, it is my oxygen. It's the people who say, "Why again?" I say, "You have a great friend. You love chocolate and pizza. Are you going to limit yourself to ever seeing them once?" Of course not. You find something that brings you joy, that gives you energy. The only real question is, why aren't you doing it more often?
0: Let's give everybody a place to look up. What's the one place that you just are so excited to see or visit as you do the Camino de Santiago walk?
1: There's so many, but there's a beautiful place called the Cruz de Ferro. It's in the the movie The Way. It's also in my book, and it's what the Irish refer to as a thin place, that so much energy has been brought there, good and bad. Fear, love, anticipation, joy, and people leave mementos at the base of the cross there in the pass that leads you through the mountains. And there are literally millions of mementos that have been placed there over the centuries that this has gone on. And you cannot go there without feeling this incredible waves of energy of all that have come before you. And whether you're religious or not, millions of people walking, praying, laughing, crying, bleeding, and in some cases dying, leaves a residual energy that we as human beings can feel.
0: Well, you leave me inspired that it's possible that crying and laughing is in fact praying. I'm going to spend some time thinking about that. And I also will reflect back to you one thing that has come to me recently, and that is love is the echo of the work you've already done.
1: Beautiful.
0: And isn't that true?
1: Absolutely beautiful.
0: Rocco Rossi, Finding Grace, Camino de Santiago story. He did it again. Buy some stocks in Epsom salt companies. There's your financial advice of the day. Soak those feet. Thank you, Rocco.
1: Thanks so much, Shane.
2: Now, an update from the CJAD 800 Traffic Center. Out in the east end, after the Anjou interchange through Huarani, the outbound TCAN, we are looking at volume and road work in that area. 25 southbound ramp through the Anjou interchange, we are looking at a closure there. The Met eastbound ramp to the 15 northbound, that is closed here tonight. Slow moving traffic on the approach in northbound 15 just before Côte Vertu, between the Met and Côte Vertu. Looking at a slowdown in that area. To carry in northbound, we had that earlier incident just after Plamont on the Van Horn area. Things are still pretty slow in that area, starting just after Queen Mary, right up through Jean Talon, southbound direction, things aren't moving well. Heading up to and from Laval, West Island, other South Shore spans are looking fine here this evening. 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
1: Booze and Reviews, Richard Krause production. RichardKrause.ca if you want to get connected with the guy. He does the Hollywood, the movies, and in this case, he's our host. Richard Krause has a very sketchy background in bartending. And it's true. You want to find Richard Krause on a weekend, you go to the sketchy places, you'll find him. That's not after the movie theater, that is, by the way. Mm-hmm. So Richard's going to give us a movie. He's going to tell us what he honestly thinks about it. Is it worth it? Is it not worth it? Everything else. And by the way, if we're going to gather with friends afterwards, let's have some fun with our cocktails and our themes with all this, too. So what's the show, Richard?
2: This is a movie called The Wait. It's in theaters, stars Russell Crowe, stars Ethan Hawke. And it really is a showcase for Ethan Hawke. It's set in 1933. It's 4 years into the Great Depression. And there's a guy called Samuel Murphy, played by Ethan Hawke. He's recently widowed. He's a World War I veteran and a father to a very little girl named Penny. He's a jack of all trades. He can fix anything with a motor. He's a talented guy, but he can't seem to get a job that lasts for more than a day or so, and he's having trouble keeping a roof over his daughter's heads. He gets arrested after a misunderstanding and sentenced to hard labor, where he meets the character of the warden, played by Russell Crowe. And because he is clever and because he's a problem solver, he makes the jobs at this hard labor camp a little bit easier. And he catches the eye of the warden, who says, you know, you're smarter than the rest of these guys put together. I've got a job for you. And if you are able to complete this job, I'll get you out of here. So instead of spending a year in here, you'll spend like probably less than a month. You'll be reunited with your daughter. It's all going to be tickety-boo. And so the job, and I won't tell you too much about it, but the job is to transport some very precious cargo across some very dangerous terrain with a group of essentially ruffians, other convicts that are chosen from this hard labor camp. And, you know, this is a story that has really nice period details. It's set in the 1930s. It looks like Ethan Hawke here looks like he just stepped out of 1933. There's just something about him that doesn't feel all that modern. And that can be a problem. I just saw a film called The Uprising, set in 1318. And it stars Andrew Garfield, previously known as Spider-Man and lots of other things, a great actor. But he looked far too modern to be a farmer in the 14th century. And it really kind of took me out of it. Ethan Hawke, there's no chance of that here. He looks and feels the part here. And he's a desperate guy. He's not driven by greed. He's driven by the love for his daughter. And so pushes him to some extremes. But that raises the emotional stakes. And you end up with a movie that is action-packed to a point. But keep in mind that this is set in 1933, so a high-speed car chase isn't all that fast. And, you know, some of the things are a little bit more low-tech, but still really exciting. And Ethan Hawke hands in, I don't know about a career best performance, because this guy just knocks it out of the park in every movie I see him in recently. But certainly a very, very interesting, very good performance in a movie that has atmosphere to burn and other good performances too. But really, it's all about Ethan Hawke here.
1: A lot of names there, though, dude.
2: Nice. Oh, yeah, there's a lot of names here, yeah. And, you know, some good actors and you know, everyone sort of does the job here. But it really focuses on Ethan Hawke's character in a really interesting way.
1: Booze and Reviews, Richard Krause. The movie is The Wait. Now, what are we going to have for drinks as we do this, man? I think you kind of go a little bit old-timey feeling. Is that what we're doing?
2: We are. We're going way back to the 1930s and 1920s and 30s. So Prohibition was a nationwide ban on the manufacture, sale, and transportation of alcoholic beverages in the United States from 1920 to 1933. But if you know anything about that era, you know that people still found a way to drink booze. Often it was smuggled in from Canada. Often it was bathtub gin that was really harsh and really, really ugly stuff. but it gave birth to a lot of interesting drinks and cocktails that would mask the terrible flavor of this homemade gin. So there's a drink called the Bee's Knees. And to make this, you need 2 ounces of gin, 3/4 ounce of fresh lemon juice, 3/4 ounce of honey syrup. And to make that, you stir equal parts of honey and warm water until the honey dissolves, and, you know, place that into your drink. And then a lemon twist for a garnish. You put all the ingredients into a shaker with ice, shake it 28 times. You double strain into a chilled coupe or cocktail glass just to make sure that any of the pith from the lemon or the lime, rather, is taken out. And you have what is a really, really delicious drink, and one that you get the idea. It's kind of citrusy, it's kind of sweet, but you can imagine if you were sitting in a basement speakeasy somewhere in New York City in 1927 drinking these things, you're drinking essentially rot gut, but we're making it taste like candy. So it goes down a little bit more palatably.
1: Inconsistent glass to glass, bottle to bottle, one might say, the level of proof.
2: The level of proof was always a bit of a crapshoot there, and there were a lot of bars that did really interesting things. So often these places would make deals with the police not to raid them during the week, but every now and again the police would say, you know what, we got to raid you once every 4 months, or it looks like we're not doing our jobs. And the 21 Club in New York City, which has since moved, but it's still there, but it has moved from its Prohibition location, had a fully stocked bar with all the bottles on shelves. And if the police were going to do the raid, there was a lever that they would pull, the shelves would go back, the bottles would disappear down a chute and into the alleyway behind them.
1: Wow. It's very James Bond bartendery.
2: Sure is, yep.
1: It's very good. All right, booze and reviews. Richard Krause is here. We have time for some more drinks. The movie that we are watching is The Wait. Old-timey, Richard, where are we going?
2: We're going to a drink called The Last Word. And this was created at the Detroit Athletic Club at the start of Prohibition. It faded, you know, shortly afterwards. But it was around like the 1920 that they started making these things. And the Detroit Athletic Club menu listed it as the last word among the cocktails. And it was 35 cents. So it would be $35 today. To make it, you need 3/4 ounce of gin, 3/4 ounce of green chartreuse, 3/4 ounce of maraschino liqueur, like Luxardo is the usual choice, and 3/4 ounce of lime juice. You put all 4 ingredients into a shaker with ice. Yes, shake it hard 28 times, strain into a coupe or a cocktail glass, and then you just touch it with a little bit of brandy or maybe an actual cherry, and it's a delicious old-school cocktail.
1: Every time that you bring a drink that says equal parts, I get a little cautious because I've followed this before. And if you're not careful, these equal parts drinks, like these turn into a lot of the, you know, like the big Mai Tais and the Long Island iced teas, and like the ones that are, these will drop you to the floor.
2: Well, like the zombie, the original zombie at, I think it was at Don the Beachcombers Bar in Los Angeles. You were only allowed to order 2 of them, because they were made with equal parts of about 10 different kinds of rum and that sort of thing. And you were only allowed to order 2 of them, and then you were escorted out.
1: Yeah, or rolled out.
2: Yeah.
1: Could go either way. All right, there you go. It's been a fun look at movies and so much more. This season of movies is looking really great heading into the winter after such a big summer of it. RichardKrause.ca, Entertainment is Broken podcast. Get it? Shane Hewitt and the Night Shift. Thank you, sir.
2: Thank you.
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6: What Donald Trump is falsely claiming about immigrants coming to Canada. This is Omar Sachedina. 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
1: Jessica Morehouse, Everything But Money is the book. Our emotional attachment to all of our problems. And how it reflects in money is where we go. Jess, how are you? Welcome back. You've been off for a little bit for some vacation stuff.
21: I'm having a good time. This is a good
1: This is
21: year.
1: Good. This is good. But
21: I mean,
1: we did talk.
21: Number of years of not taking enough time off, I think I'm trying to catch up.
1: Trying to catch up a little bit. But we did talk about sometimes life happens and sometimes you take the trip. And sometimes these things go on. And right now, staring down the barrel of uncertainty when it comes to interest rates, when it comes to market general volatility, everything seems scary in the news right now. Mm-hmm. I thought we could talk about how do we, when I say tighten the belt, I mean tighten it. I don't mean cut it off and like we're not talking a tourniquet here. We're talking how do we tighten our belt so we can be a little bit smarter and still do some of the things like you're talking about. Like, you know what? Christmas this year, I'm going to see the fam. I don't care what it looks like. I'm going. So how do we tighten the belt and still live?
21: Yeah, I mean, even though this year I've been a bit spendy on the vacations, this year is very different than most of my life when it comes to money. I've always had to make decisions, difficult decisions based on what is going on with my income, with the cost of living.
1: And self-employed too.
21: You know, I'm self-employed, it's variable income, so is my husband, so it's always up and down. And so we've had to make those hard decisions of, we can't go visit the family in Vancouver and take the flight, or we can't actually really do presents this year. Is that okay with you? Or we're not going on vacation this year, like at all. We just can't afford it. Maybe we could do something local over a weekend, and that's kind of it. And so, you know, it really depends on where you're at personally, but then also, yeah, taking the kind of temperature of what's going on more broadly, especially as, you know, I've had so many conversations with people over the years, even some of my clients who have decent jobs, make decent income, but they are very concerned about what could happen next month. There's all of these companies that for the longest time would be amazing to work for. They've got some great packages, some great salaries, and now they're doing layoffs. And so no one's kind of safe. So I think it's really important to do an inventory, especially now as we're in this, I feel like it's always a reset. I always think of September, even though I've not been like a student and September means a new school semester. Mentally, I think because I was in school for so long, I think of it as kind of a new year a little bit, a new chapter, if you will. So this is a great way to kind of do a little bit of a reset or take a look at what's going on. We've got 4 months left or just under 4 months left of the year. What is going on with your finances? How are things going? And can we maybe make some changes? I think also too, having just like, oh, it's only like, you know, 3.5 months that I have to maybe cancel this or hit pause on that or, you know, really rein in the spending. And then we can reassess again in January and I'll be in a better position. I think that's almost sometimes easier than trying to do this in January when you have a whole year, 12 months ahead of you. So this is what I would kind of suggest to people. This is what I'm personally doing also after coming back from these trips, looking at my spending, tracking my expenses, seeing where the money went and being like, okay, that was great. Now we need to buckle down a little bit. If we want to keep doing that, we need to make some choices.
1: What kind of little changes specifically today and emotionally do we have to go through to have that big freedom when it comes to the thing that matters for us? My example being Christmas.
21: Mm-hmm. Yeah, I know Christmas is coming. I don't like that it's so, now we're already thinking. I'm like, we were just in summer a couple of weeks ago, and here we are already thinking about not even fall, we're thinking about the winter. But I think it's important because these things do happen every single year. And often around December, I'm talking with the media about what can you do to save for, you know, save for Christmas. I'm like, well, it's difficult to save this close to Christmas. So we want to start thinking about the holidays and what that means, whether it means travel, gifts, parties, whatever. Let's start, putting the plans in place right now. So again, too, we're at this nice moment of resetting and maybe the kids are back in school. Maybe we have a little bit more time, probably not, but maybe a little bit you can carve out and then we just take a look at what's going on. And I think also, I always like to remind people because people don't like, and I get it, thinking of terms like cash flow and budget and debt, or just like even looking at the numbers. So why not reframe that idea and think of it as self-care. This is a form of self-care. It's not as luxurious as like a bubble bath or a massage, but it's probably even more important. And so see what you can do to make the environment or the situation a little bit more palatable, whether that's like, okay, I'm going to, you know, have an hour to myself. I've got some childcare, or my partner's taking care of the kids, and I've got me and my computer with a nice, you know, pumpkin spice latte or something like that, and some nice music, and I'm gonna just get through this and get it done. And the more you do it, you make it a habit, it doesn't feel so big and heavy, and that's a really great routine to get into.
1: Little changes, I find, can be fun. I'm gonna say this, and this is offensive to some people, but if you could give up 2 takeaway drinks a week.
21: Yeah.
1: Call it $5. 2 $5 moments a week.
21: Mm-hmm.
1: Right? 2 $5 moments a week in 15 weeks would be $150. Mm-hmm. And so that could be your fuel for Christmas, right?
21: Exactly.
1: It could be that I'm stopping at the liquor store and buying that, you know, flat of beer that my dad likes, or that bottle of whiskey that my mom likes, or whatever it is, that little extra thing. And if you remind yourself between now and then, every time you go to do your $5 thing, maybe it's a $15 sub for lunch or whatever, you see how it grows over the course of time, and you just remind yourself, you know what, packing a sandwich today so I can bring wine, right? And when you know specifically what you're trying to do with it, it's a little easier to give it up versus my nerves are shot, give me my cigarette and my coffee, whatever it might be in your case.
21: Yeah, and I think also, instead of thinking of you're giving something up, you're making a choice so your money can go somewhere else. So it's not like you're giving something up for no reason, or just because you're being hard on yourself, or because, oh, that damn budget. No, you're giving something up, or again, it can be temporary. So I like saying the word, like, hitting pause on something. You can come back to it later when you're in a better financial position and go back to your 2 lattes a week, who cares? But you're giving it up so in a couple months you can get this other thing. So it really is just like you're just kind of shifting instead, or pivoting, but it shouldn't feel like you're not getting anything out of it. You're going to get something out of it. It's just not right now. It's sometime into the future. And I'll say, as a personal example, and I don't know if I mentioned this on the show already, but back in the spring, especially when we were going to go on our 3-week vacation, I'm like, we're not going to be watching TV, so let's cancel some of our TV subscriptions. I canceled 2, and we didn't have those for like 4 months. And guess what? My life was unaltered. I did not even recognize, you know, and I saved what? Like, a subscription now is like $20 a month. So it's like saving $40 a month times 4. That's a good couple $100 in the bank that I can use for something that I'll actually find some value in, or I could save it, I can invest it, I could put it towards our next travel fund. But it was something I didn't even like, it didn't change my life at all. I didn't feel the pain of giving up at all. And so just challenge yourself to see, what are some things that I can give up that I feel like in my brain, oh, I don't want to give it up. Just give it up and see what happens. And if it's really that painful, then you can add it back in and maybe give up something else.
1: Yeah, a couple quick things that come to mind exactly that is, okay, so if it's 2 subscriptions for a few months, call that $160. Let's call it $120. And then if you give out, you know, going once every couple of weeks, instead of going out for a beer with your friends, get together at the house.
21: Yeah.
1: You know, you save another $20 there, so that's another $100, right? I mean, so it really does start to make a big difference. Pack yourself a lunch as opposed to buying a lunch once a week. All these things add up in a big way. Okay, everything but money. There we go. JessicaMorehouse.com. Thanks, Jess.
21: Thank you.
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23: Tonight, Donald Trump's bombshell immigration claim about Canada. What the data shows and how the federal government is firing back.
24: Let's put some facts on the table.
23: Terrifying scenes in Wales after a fighter jet falls from the sky. And examining the perils of an AI swarm.
25: Just like chatbots before them, they hallucinate, they lie.
23: What is it and why tech experts are sounding the alarm?
22: CTV National News with Omar Sacchedina.
23: Good evening. From trade to defense spending to the flow of drugs, Donald Trump extended his attacks on Canada today to include false statements about its immigration policies. The U.S. president claiming a surge has been harmful when the data shows the opposite is true. CTV's Abigail Beeman has the reality check on the numbers.
26: Canada is destroying itself, the American president posted, by allowing millions and millions of people into the country, essentially unchecked and unvetted, a liberal takeover that will end very badly.
27: Obviously, that's not an accurate depiction of Canada's immigration system.
26: New population numbers out today actually show year-over-year quarterly immigration dropped 4.2%. Overall, Canada's population grew 0.5%, which Statistics Canada points out is the lowest growth in percentage in more than a century since 1915.
28: People are having smaller families. I have two children. That's sufficient for me. I think it's just about the decisions that Canadians are making and the kinds of lives that they want to have.
29: And now they're all ginned up. And they're like lemmings, and they're all headed over a cliff.
26: Trump also posting this video with incorrect information, suggesting the Century Initiative idea, boosting the population to 100 million by 2100, is policy. It's not.
29: 100 million Canadians within 15 years. That's their goal.
30: Wait, hold on. I'm so sorry, Victor. Wait, I've never heard. That's a...
24: Let's put some facts on the table.
26: The government pointed to policy changes since 2024 aimed at easing the housing crisis, in part targeting non-permanent residents such as international students and temporary foreign workers.
24: We are stabilizing immigration levels.
31: Effectively, by blaming newcomers for failed government policies is wrong.
26: Statistics Canada also pointed out today's data shows the biggest decrease in the number of non-permanent residents on an annual basis since record keeping of that kind began in 1971. Omar?
23: All right, Abigail, thank you. Chinese President Xi Jinping arrived in Washington to a red carpet reception rolled out by the U.S. president. In a rare personal welcome, Donald Trump and his wife Melania were on the tarmac to greet Xi as he landed for his first state visit to the U.S. in more than a decade. Shortly after that handshake, the White House said it will extend a trade truce between the countries that was set to expire in November. Other than tariffs, Taiwan, rare earth minerals, and AI are all points of tension between the rivaling superpowers. Another country locked in a battle with the United States is Iran, which responded today to Donald Trump's threats of annihilation. And while Canada also called out the regime, it used a diplomatic tool. Here's CTV's Jeremy Charron from New York tonight.
6: A day after Donald Trump threatened to annihilate Iran, a U.S. official left the room today when Iranian President Masoud Pezeshkian addressed the General Assembly. We will never bow our head or bend the knee, said the Iranian president. Canada's Foreign Affairs Minister Anita Anand weighed in today, calling out the Iranian regime, but also insisting Canada has its own stance.
24: Our position is one of asserting the reprehensibility and the complete violation of human rights that the Iranian regime stands for and represents. And it's for that reason that I announced additional sanctions.
6: Tomorrow, a contentious visit to New York. Israeli Prime Minister Benjamin Netanyahu will address the General Assembly. His visit comes amid a public feud with New York Mayor Zoran Mamdani, who calls Netanyahu a war criminal.
24: Our position is A, to respect decisions of international courts, and B, to support at all times people who are suffering, including in Gaza and Palestine and the West Bank.
6: Meanwhile, on his last day in New York, Prime Minister Mark Carney co-hosted an Ocean Eye event with European Commission President Ursula von der Leyen today.
7: Canada is an ocean nation.
6: Announcing an $82 million commitment to the Ocean Observation Program.
7: We can't protect what we can't see. We can't manage what we don't understand.
6: Canada will get its turn to address the UN General Assembly Saturday. Foreign Affairs Minister Anita Anand will deliver that address. She told reporters today that speech will reflect Canadian foreign policy, which she says is grounded in international law and globalism. Jeremy Sherrill, CTV News, New York.
23: Also in New York today, disgraced Hollywood producer Harvey Weinstein was sentenced to 15 years in prison. He was found guilty of sexually assaulting a former TV production assistant in 2006. The sentence comes after a legal odyssey that saw an earlier conviction overturned, resulting in a retrial. Weinstein is also awaiting sentencing in a separate rape case in Los Angeles, where he was convicted in 2022. A heartbreaking day inside an Ontario court today as families of victims who died after using products supplied to them by Kenneth Law shared their devastating stories of grief. A sentencing hearing began for the former chef, who pleaded guilty to 14 counts of aiding suicide. CTV's John Woodward was inside the courtroom.
8: I wanted to make sure that I faced him when I spoke, because my message was to him.
9: Adrian Dolly came to Newmarket Courthouse to share her grief and look Kenneth Law in the eye. Dolly spoke at Law's sentencing hearing. The 61-year-old former chef pleaded guilty earlier this year to aiding and abetting the suicide of 14 people in Ontario, including Dolly's brother Maurizio Vidala at 36.
8: My brother was one of the best people you'll ever meet.
10: I'm glad he was part of my life, and he helped shape me into the person I am today.
9: The court has heard 93 deaths in Canada and the United Kingdom are connected to the suicide kits Law sold with a deadly but legal chemical.
8: Finding those things in the home, it was a shock. There was no other way to put it. So finding packaging and things like that, and, you know, sort of putting two and two together and finding things on my brother's phone and finding things in his credit card statements that pointed me in the right direction.
9: Dolly went to the police, providing some of the early evidence that started an investigation that would spark charges. A review by CTV News has found 150 deaths connected to those kits worldwide. Some of them just teens, like Jesenia Bedoya Lopez, whose parents wore T-shirts with her face to court. Inside, her father, Leonardo Bedoya, said, "We found our daughter after she had died. I saw my daughter pale, cold. There are things a parent expects to see their daughter grow up, laugh, struggle, succeed, and become the person they are meant to be. You never expect to see your child like that. There aren't words to explain what happens to a parent in that moment. That became a part of me."
8: Something good has to come out of this. People can't continue to find individuals and prey on individuals, knowing that they're the most vulnerable people in society, and think it's okay.
9: This is just day one of hearing from dozens of people affected by the sale of Law's products. The maximum sentence for just one count is 14 years, though sentencing arguments are expected to come later as a judge prepares to weigh Law's fate. John Woodward, CTV News, Newmarket.
23: And if you are dealing with thoughts of suicide or worried about someone else, you can call or text the Suicide Crisis Helpline at 988, toll-free, anytime. An emotional thank you posted to social media from the wife of Belleville police officer Jeff Smith, who was shot while protecting worshipers inside the Sons of Jacob Synagogue. Ashley Smith thanked first responders, her husband's neurosurgeon, and everyone who has offered prayers for his recovery. And she offered her own prayers to the Jewish community, including the worshipers at the synagogue. She added that the messages of support are giving her strength for what will be a very long, difficult road ahead for her husband. Police in Montreal are searching for a suspect after a woman was killed while on a Zoom call with a coworker inside her apartment yesterday. Here's CTV's Laurence Brisson-Dubreuil.
1: Leila Ben Salam was found inside her apartment on René Lévesque Tuesday afternoon. The 45-year-old woman was pronounced dead at the scene. Montreal police spokesperson Raphael Bergeron says crucial puzzle pieces are still missing.
2: It was an investigation that has been transferred to the major crime unit because at first it was investigated as a suspicious death. But it turned out that some evidence led them to believe that it is an homicide.
1: Ben Salem was in the middle of a work meeting on Zoom when the attack happened. A colleague who was on the video call is believed to have called 911. Police then went to the downtown apartment for a wellness check. A command post was set up as investigators worked to piece together what happened. Residents of the building and possible witnesses were questioned. The SPVM's major crime unit is reviewing surveillance video, looking for clues, including potential suspects and a motive. Already, there are questions about whether the death could eventually be classified as a femicide, but police say that decision does not rest with them.
2: We're going to deposit our files when we will arrest somebody, and the Crown Prosecutor is the one making the decision concerning if we call it a femicide or homicide.
1: For now, no arrests have been made. Investigators continue to work to establish the circumstances surrounding Ben Salem's death. It's the 19th homicide on Montreal police territory this year. Laurence Brisson-Dubreuil, CTV News.
23: The leaders of two of the world's top AI companies warned the UN Security Council of the growing risks of AI, calling on governments to work together to manage the technology.
4: We could lose control of the future to AI. The risk is that it moves so fast that people can no longer follow what's happening or intervene when needed. This would obviously be terrible.
11: The first is misuse of AI models. For example, misuse by bioterrorists to create biological weapons. The second risk is loss of control. Model capabilities accelerating beyond developers' ability to control them. If managed poorly, I even believe that AI could be a risk to humanity as a whole.
23: The tech giants told The Gathering they are willing to slow down the pace of development. The UN also heard from Canadian AI pioneer Joshua Bengio.
12: We must work together on technical solutions that make AI safe by design, guaranteed by international agreements. I know trust within this council is fragile, but I also know this. The race threatens every nation.
23: The common message, the technology can do good, but there need to be guardrails before it's too late. One area of concern, AI swarms. It's when rogue AI agents work together to achieve a shared goal. But the potential for that shared goal to be nefarious or dangerous is triggering new warnings. CTV senior correspondent Heather Wright on the demands for checks and balances.
13: Like a swarm of honeybees, AI agents are becoming increasingly adept at working as one, sometimes going beyond the scope of their instructions.
14: Just like chatbots before them, they hallucinate, they lie, they go off the rails.
13: This summer, more than 1,000 open AI bots hacked into Hugging Face, an open source AI platform. They divided up tasks to execute the hack and hid their tracks from human researchers. That incident prompting calls for better regulation.
14: Right now, what's happening is fairly benign. There's no data being lost. No one's systems are really being broken into. No one's being harmed. But going forward, when this technology falls into the hands of the wrong people who have ill intent, the results will be significantly different.
13: While tech developers do implement guardrails, the Hugging Face incident shows AI swarms can now ignore prompts and defy human operators.
15: So the concern is not new. What is new is the ability of these models now, as they get increasingly close to this frontier, through something called recursive self-improvement, that the AI learns on itself. And so we take that incredibly seriously.
13: AI and Digital Innovation Minister Evan Solomon says the government has passed legislation aimed at protecting privacy and data, regulating digital safety, as well as legislation that bans deepfakes in elections and criminalizes AI-generated sexual abuse imagery. But critics say there is no standalone comprehensive AI legislation. And some warn, with so much focus on future existential threats posed by AI agents, attention is taken away from the safety gaps that exist now.
0: What if they are giving you advice that's antithetical or, has adverse consequences for you? So if you only think about big risks, then we risk, not thinking about the current day-to-day risks.
3: In June, the government launched public consultations on AI policy, a period that wraps today. The input will be used to help shape future AI legislation. Heather Wright, CTV News, Toronto.
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6: It is the first full day of the BC election campaign, and NDP leader David Eby is facing some tough questions, not about the province's top issues, but about why he's sending voters to the polls in the first place. Here's CTV's BC Bureau Chief Andrew Johnson.
7: In front of a U.S. border crossing, BC NDP leader David Eby kicked off his campaign reminding voters of the threat they face in Donald Trump.
8: And his rage, and his yelling, and his tariffs.
7: Eby selling the vote he called 2 years early as vital to protect the province from the economic threat posed by the U.S. president.
8: Families feel these tariffs reaching into their grocery bill. They see it at the pump.
7: But political scientist Catherine Harrison says voters may find that hard to believe.
9: The central issue in this campaign is shaping to be whether we should be having an election at all.
7: The NDP already held a majority in the legislature with more than 2 years of runway ahead of it.
9: Voters don't like going back to the polls too much, too soon, and there's a tendency to blame the party that calls the election.
7: Experts think Eby may have envisioned an electoral cakewalk, calling a snap election with the opposition conservatives drowning in chaos and scandal. But they have quickly regrouped under a new leader.
10: We've been working literally around the clock, grabbing a couple hours sleep here and there and maybe a piece of pizza.
7: BC voters will also be asked to work some overtime, keeping tabs on two separate campaigns.
11: I'm not feeling great, to be honest. I think that we should really prioritize one election over the other.
7: They will vote twice in October, first to elect new local leaders, then 1 week later provincially. A scenario local leaders were hoping to avoid when they asked Eby last week to hold off.
12: People only have so much bandwidth, and now they're going to be just bombarded by provincial advertising and provincial issues.
7: And they're going to pay for it. The 2024 BC provincial election set taxpayers back more than $82 million. Andrew Johnson, CTV News, Vancouver.
6: Well, you could say it's the end of the road for an Ottawa street that bears the name of the current U.S. president. Ottawa City Council voted today to begin the process of finding a new name for Trump Avenue. The motion said Trump does not deserve the honor in light of repeated threats against Canada. Residents also tried to rename the street during his first term. A training flight took a terrifying turn in Wales after a fighter jet crashed just moments after takeoff. This Royal Air Force plane begins plummeting, then both pilots swiftly eject in parachutes. Seconds later, it nosedives into a massive fireball, nearly hitting a campsite. The two pilots were taken to hospital with minor injuries. The RAF is looking into what went wrong. Still ahead.
13: I was upset, a little bit of anger at the same time.
6: Why some parents are panicking in parts of Newfoundland and Labrador.
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4: 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And Chatter That Matters with Tony Chapman at 8:20. 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
8: Thousands of parents in Newfoundland and Labrador are facing a sudden spike in childcare bills. A group of daycare owners in the province have threatened to pull out of the $10 a day program. CTV's Garrett Barry on the reasons why.
9: Working mom and parent of two, Tiffany Taylor was hit by a whirlwind of emotions last night when her family's daycare warned they may be leaving the $10 a day program.
10: Let's be real here, I panicked. And, you know, so many emotions. I was upset, a little bit of anger at the same time.
9: Taylor says her family would have to cut back on food, after-school activities, probably even sell a car to stomach what would be a new $1,600 monthly bill for childcare.
10: Am I going to have to quit my job because I can't afford childcare? Like, those are the thoughts that are going through my head. And, you know, it is very, very disheartening.
9: Thousands of parents in the St. John's area received one of those letters over the past week. Advocate Jessie Cal-Buzan didn't, but she worries that if that door opened, more of the childcare centers in the region might follow.
11: I think $10 a day daycare hasn't been in the province long enough for us to like work out the kinks of all of it. So it is working for families like mine. It is working for other families.
9: Daycare owners had complained that a government push to increase enrollment and cut down lengthy wait lists would handcuff them. They said forcing every spot to be filled meant kids would have nowhere to go when they aged up a level.
12: After a lengthy meeting this afternoon, the province's Minister for Early Childhood Education said he thought good progress had been made, but he stopped short of promising parents that big spikes to their childcare bills won't come next week.
13: I offer for them to come down here to speak as well, but they want to make sure they speak to their group in advance. But I'm very positive that this can be resolved.
9: The sides have agreed to keep talking with more meetings scheduled in the coming days. Garrett Barry, CTV News, St. John's.
8: Health Canada has suspended all collection activities at a donation facility in Winnipeg, where a patient who donated plasma died last year. The Griffels location was suspended following an inspection earlier this summer. The agency says the company failed to properly implement corrective measures. Two donors died after giving plasma at Winnipeg clinics in October and January. Griffels says it has retrained staff and strengthened its... procedures, adding it will resume collections once it meets Health Canada's requirements. Still ahead, a property with a purpose. The big move one Nova Scotia entrepreneur is making to help others.
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8: A successful Nova Scotia entrepreneur is making a major donation to help fight homelessness, hunger, and addiction. 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
19: Right on! Yeah.
20: Born and raised in Yarmouth, Nova Scotia, Mandy Renahan is known for renovating older properties. She even had her own TV show called Trading Up.
19: What I was trying to do was build pride back through architecture.
20: In her family life, Renahan also watched her brother Troy struggle with alcoholism.
19: You hear people say, you know, when I had that first drink, that was it. And he was that guy.
20: While helping her brother, Renahan felt her hometown needed more support for people battling addiction.
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20: So she thought of a generous and innovative idea. Renahan restored this 6-unit building and transformed it into a profitable luxury Airbnb. 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
19: So to be able to give them something like this, it allows them to have that income that can give to more people.
20: Souls Harbor Rescue Mission now has 15 locations across Nova Scotia. This facility will generate revenue to support hundreds of people living in this community.
22: One of the things Souls Harbor does well is we don't forget the smaller towns.
20: This building has been renamed Souls Harbor South. CEO Michelle Porter says the donation comes at a time when the need to support people in this area has never been greater.
22: While we're receiving Souls Harbor South, the thing on my heart is how many more people that will help as a living legacy.
20: Along the way, Souls Harbor South aims to help people gain work experience on their path to rebuilding their lives. Paul Hollingsworth, CTV News, Yarmouth, Nova Scotia.
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0: Good evening. A woman was found dead yesterday in her home downtown. And today we found out that she was on a Zoom call with her colleagues when she was attacked. Laurence Buisson-Dubreuil explains.
1: Leila Ben Salam was found inside her apartment on René Lévesque Tuesday afternoon. The 45-year-old woman was pronounced dead at the scene. Montreal police spokesperson Raphael Bergeron says crucial puzzle pieces are still missing.
2: It was an investigation that has been transferred to the major crime unit because at first it was investigated as a suspicious death, but it turned out that some evidence led them to believe that it is an homicide.
1: Ben Salam was in the middle of a work meeting on Zoom when the attack happened. A colleague who was on the video call is believed to have called 911. Police then went to the downtown apartment for a wellness check. A command post was set up as investigators worked to piece together what happened. Residents of the building and possible witnesses were questioned. The SPVM's major crime unit is reviewing surveillance video, looking for clues, including potential suspects and a motive. Already there are questions about whether the death could eventually be classified as a femicide, but police say that decision does not rest with them.
2: We're going to deposit our files when we will arrest somebody, and the crown prosecutor is the one making the decision concerning if we call it a feminicide or homicide.
1: For now, no arrests have been made. Investigators continue to work to establish the circumstances surrounding Ben Salem's death. It's the 19th homicide on Montreal police territory this year. Laurence Brisson-Dubreuil, CTV News.
0: Well, the third and final debate between the main party leaders was tonight, once again in French. It was the last chance for the party leaders to take stabs at each other and score points. And Kelly, one of the most heated exchanges came when the leaders were asked, in 30 years, will Quebec be a country?
3: Yes, Caroline, because 30 years ago was the last referendum, so they were all asked that question tonight, and of course that has been back in the spotlight with the PQ leading in the polls. I'll let you hear the answer from Liberal leader Charles Milliard and then the PQ's Paul St-Pierre Plamondon.
24: Écoutez, je pense qu'il faut se dire la vérité ce soir, cette élection-là, elle est référendaire.
25: Ben, quel est le sens de prendre des engagements sur un mandat de 4 ans si en fait on dit cet engagement-là, j'y tiens pas tant que ça, puis dépendamment de... des circonstances. 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
3: Milliard saying, we need to tell the truth. We're in a referendum election. And when the PQ leader was asked if he would still go ahead with a referendum, even if support is only around 30% right now, he said, what is the point of having a conviction if we back away? And adding, we don't need to be scared of democracy. Now, it's worth noting that Quebec Solidaire's Ruba Gazal said yes. And Barrick Duhem said it's not the right time for the election at this point. Fréchette sidestepped the question, CAQ leader Kristen Fréchette, but they were all asked about that after, and here's what they had to say.
26: It is essential for me to respect the English-speaking community in Montreal to make sure that their rights are respected, and I want to tell them that under my leadership, there will be no referendum.
27: I understand that there's people in Quebec and Anglophone who will never want to quit Canada, and it's normal, it's okay. We are in a democratic society, but they have a role. Even if they vote no after the consultation, they will have a place in the table.
28: I understand that they don't want a referendum. I don't want a referendum, and 70% of Quebecers don't want a referendum. So this time around, they have no excuse of not voting for a party because they're scared of a referendum, and I think the Conservative Party is offering them an alternative.
3: Now, this was a wide-ranging debate covering many topics, and I'll try to do a little sum up of each party. So the PQ's Paul St-Pierre Plamondon went on the attack early, with the federal government saying in the trade war, Quebec is being left out of the negotiation table. Adding the CAQ promise of one doctor for every Quebecer insults the intelligence of the province. Kristen Fréchette pointed to the CAQ's record managing crises, specifically COVID-19 and Roxham Road, saying what sets her party apart is the plan for families, including more flexible parental leave. Now, she also took aim at the Liberals, calling them a party of Montreal, to which Milliard said he had heard that back in 2022. Now, on the referendum, Milliard added that everyone on the stage but him was a shade of a yes vote. Ruva Gazelle said CLSCs are a shadow of what they once were, and once you have more access to nurses, nutritionists, and physiotherapists before someone has to go see a doctor. And the Conservatives, Éric Duhaime, told voters that they should elect his MNAs or his candidates so they could be a watchdog for the other parties to ensure they keep their promises. Now, of course, it is less than 2 weeks until the big day. The election is on October 5th. Advance polling does start this weekend, so this was a critical moment for each party to make an impression with about 40% of voters still undecided. Caroline?
27: It is essential for me to respect the English-speaking community in Montreal to make sure that their rights are respected. And I want to tell them that under my leadership, there will be no referendum. I understand.
0: All right. Well, that's a sum up, quite a good sum up of what happened there tonight. Thanks so much, Kelly. Kelly Gregg reporting live on the third debate. Well, Daniel Bellin is the director of the McGill Institute for the Study of Canada. He was also watching, and he joins us now to give us his thoughts on the debate. So, Daniel, who do you think did well and possibly made some gains tonight?
4: You know, I think they all did relatively well in the sense that, you know, Paul Saint-Pierre-Plamondon and Éric Duhaime participated in the debates back in 2022, and they are the most experienced, and it showed tonight they were in control and they didn't make any big mistake. In terms of Ruba Gazelle, I think she did well overall. Christine Fréchette did a bit better than at, the two previous debates, but it's difficult because when you have to defend the legacy of the CAQ, it's been in power since 2018. So she struggled a bit, but did better than last week. And then Charles Milliard did quite well overall. But again, I don't think that this is the kind of debate that will really move the needle in a major way. Last week's debates didn't have a huge effect. And I don't think that this one will have a huge effect either.
0: Okay, just quickly, Danielle, overall, how do you feel about all the debates? Did they do a good job at answering the voters' questions and concerns?
4: Well, a lot of topics were addressed, but there was quite a bit of cacophony tonight, but also the two previous debates. You have also five leaders on stage, so they don't each have that much time to speak. So a lot of topics were covered, but you know, I'm not sure that the format is necessarily that helpful for people who have a more in-depth understanding of the platform. So they're better to go online and read what the parties have to offer if they really want to understand what's on the table.
0: All right. Daniel Bellin, director of the McGill Institute for the Study of Canada. Thanks so much again for weighing in on the debate for us.
4: You're most welcome. Good night.
0: A man has been arrested in Longueuil, accused of breaking and entering, uttering threats, and sexual assault. 21-year-old Kevin John McAnoff was charged yesterday and is expected to remain in custody until his trial. Police say a man broke into a home in Longueuil during the night of September 12th and sexually assaulted two women, one in her 20s, the other in her 60s. And police have arrested three teenagers and an adult in connection with a smash-and-grab theft at a mall north of Montreal. It happened yesterday at the Place Rosemere Mall. They were arrested shortly afterwards, not far from Highway 40. A city bus went out of control this afternoon on Monkland Avenue in NDG. The bus hit trees, brought down a light post, and hit several cars. The bus was heading east on Monkland between Harvard and Oxford when it's believed the driver lost consciousness. It veered off the road and hit several parked cars before coming to a stop on the sidewalk. The bus driver was taken to hospital and three people were treated for minor injuries. One of the restaurant terraces was destroyed.
5: One of my cooks called and said, "You're not going to believe this, but a bus just went through our terrace." So I thought it was a bit of a joke. Told me, "No, I'm serious." So I came here as soon as I could just to make sure that no one was hurt. Thank God no one was on the terrace. And the staff was inside when it happened.
0: Nearly 30 school service centers and school boards in Quebec are being named in a class action lawsuit over school uniforms. The lawsuit seeks compensatory and punitive damages for guardians who have been required to buy school uniforms from designated suppliers since September of 2023. It argues that under the Quebec Education Act, public schools are not allowed to require students to purchase from a specific supplier. Guardians who purchase school uniforms under designated suppliers are automatically enrolled in the class action suit. The Greater Montreal area could see a major drop in population over the next decade, so now several chambers of commerce say immigration will need to be increased. Here's Matt Grillo.
6: It's a key issue in every party's election platform, immigration. And for this consortium of chambers of commerce, if Montreal is to stop a decline in population, immigration has to play a key role.
9: Immigration is absolutely necessary if you want to maintain the population of Montreal, let alone maybe have a small growth.
6: Business leaders in and around Montreal released a study showing Greater Montreal could lose 113,000 people by 2035. They are calling on Quebec provincial parties to put in place immigration policies to stop that from happening.
10: We need to be much more strategic than what we've heard so far from all the parties.
9: We hope that the next government will call us and work together so we have a long-term plan.
6: When it comes to permanent immigration, it seems parties have come up with their annual targets. For the CAQ, it's 45,000 people. The PQ would reduce it to 35,000. Quebec Solidaire's threshold is 70,000. But this immigration study shows the right number should be 61,000.
9: The worst thing is when you have some sort of yo-yo immigration strategy. When you go from low immigration to high immigration to go back to low immigration.
6: They want to see more stability and predictability. And that would allow for more economic investments.
11: To be able to know if I invest now today in Montreal, I have a plant, I have operations. If I invest 1 million, 2 million, 5 million, will I have the workforce necessary in 5 to 10 years to be able to grow my business?
6: They also think Montreal has not been talked about enough during the election campaign. One of their demands is for Quebec to hold a forum on immigration to know where the province is headed and to develop a long-term plan. Matt Grillo, CTV News.
0: One of Montreal's oldest ERs is getting a $16 million renovation, and not a penny is coming from the province. Olivia O'Malley explains.
12: New waiting area will be behind here, the new exam rooms.
13: Renovations have already begun at St. Mary's. The century-old hospital is modernizing its emergency room that welcomes 35,000 visitors every year.
12: We really feel that we've hit the limit of what we can accomplish in the space that we have.
13: Dr. Suj Shivaraman has been an emergency physician here for the past 21 years. He says the aging infrastructure affects the care medical professionals like himself can deliver.
12: On our ambulatory side, we have a limited number of rooms, and the end result of that is oftentimes we have physicians who want to see patients, but there aren't enough rooms to see them.
13: The St. Mary's Hospital Foundation unveiled renovation plans Wednesday morning. New features include a dedicated walk-in area, private exam rooms, and a rapid assessment zone. The price tag is $16.3 million and is being paid in full by the foundation.
15: The needs, as we know, are becoming more complex. We have an aging population, and our community continues to join us in the endeavor to ensure that we're ready to meet those needs head on.
13: It's not the first time a hospital project is funded entirely by philanthropy. Santé Quebec and the foundation went ahead without even making a request for funding from the province.
12: The simple reality of infrastructure and capital projects in Quebec is there's too many needs by too many different asks. Had I gone through a queue to make substantial requests for support of funding, it could have been several years before a nod would have arrived.
13: The ER will remain fully functional during construction. Work is expected to be completed in 3 years. Olivia O'Malley, CTV News.
0: Well, Tennis Canada is planning to build a new stadium in Jarry Park, but the mayor says she doesn't want it to take away any more green space. Here's Angela McKenzie.
16: Throughout the summer, a growing number of Montrealers voiced their opposition to Tennis Canada's plans to build a new stadium. They say it would rob them of much-needed green space, calling it essential for public health and quality of life. Until now, Montreal's mayor has stayed fairly neutral on the issue, saying she wants to keep the National Bank open in Montreal, but not at any cost. At Monday's City Council meeting, she was asked if she would commit to no further encroachment by Tennis Canada into Jerry Park. The mayor agreed.
8: Êtes-vous prête à vous engager à aucun nouvel empiètement sur le parc Jarry, oui ou non?
14: J'ai dit à la rencontre que c'est exactement ce que je fais, donc oui.
16: She adds she won't compromise on the quality of life for residents and says she's been very clear about this with Tennis Canada. Tennis Canada announced in June it would build a new stadium with a retractable roof and increased capacity. It says the expansion is necessary to modernize its facilities in order to meet the needs of professional circuits. Valérie Tétreau with Tennis Canada says while the plan would mean building on more of the park in the end, they won't necessarily occupy a bigger footprint.
17: The vision would be that for any new space that we would take in the park, that we would give back some of the space that we occupy. So right now we're very close to, you know, a space that is part of our land lease agreement with the City of Montreal that we use for parking, for example, 2 weeks out of the year during the tournament. That is space that we could work with the city, give back to the residents, the park users.
16: What's not clear is if the mayor is against encroachment during the construction phase or just the end result. Tétreau hopes Tennis Canada can meet with the mayor in the coming weeks.
17: We are at the very early stages of the project, and so I think, you know, as we continue the discussions with them, those are the things that, in fact, we need to clarify. There's still a long way to go before we can talk about the construction phase, a lot of things to confirm.
16: It's a project that would take years to complete, with the goal of having a new stadium fully operational in time for the 2032 National Bank Open. Angela McKenzie, CTV News.
0: And still to come, the push to beef up Canada's armed forces.
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0: And that was an excerpt from a new episode of Entre les Lignes. The original news show started its second season on Crave this week. The first episode, as you saw there, looks at what's happening as Canada undertakes a fundamental transformation of its defense posture. And joining us now is the series journalist and host Étienne Fortin-Gauthier. Welcome back, Étienne.
1: Hello, Caroline. Thank you very much.
0: So, Étienne, the Carney government has made obviously some very big recruitment strides with the Canadian Forces. What kind of numbers are we looking at?
1: They want a very big increase of the number of soldiers we have in Canada. So the goal is to achieve a target of 70,000 soldiers, permanent soldiers, by 2032. So it's a big increase. They also want 40,000 reservists in addition to that. So it's a big philosophy transformation. You know, in the past, we had these soldiers doing sandbags during storms, but now it's not the philosophy anymore. We want to defend Canada. That's the goal of this government.
0: And you and your cameraman, Alex, took a close-up look at what is happening inside the Army and recruitment. What kind of things were the recruits saying to you about their state of mind? What kinds of things were motivating them to join?
1: Different stories. Of course, some of them want a stable job, like in the good old days, but there's different stories these days. The profile of these new soldiers are very different. Some of them are immigrants. They've been here for only a few months or a few years. Some of them also want to join forces because they want to defend Canada. I remember one of these soldiers saying that they want to defend democracy, they want to defend even multiculturalism. So this is the type of stories we heard when we were with them. And when I was saying that it's a very new profile in these forces, a good example is to see that some people with asthma now or even ADHD are accepted in the army. So the profile of this new army in Canada is very different than before.
0: Let's talk about the defense economy that we are seeing coming to life in this country. You went to Canada's biggest military trade show. What did you see there?
1: Yeah, because before, in the past, we saw weapons builders, companies hiding. They didn't want to be seen. They didn't want to be seen by the public. But now it's changing. We went to this biggest trade show. It was in Ottawa a few weeks ago. And everyone want to benefit from this Army Klondike, defense Klondike, they say. We know that the government want to invest $500 billion over 10 years in defense, in weapons, in new tanks, in drones. So we see all these companies is lining up to get this money. But the little irony is that a lot of these companies are also Americans. So there's a preoccupation to invest this new money in Canada and not send it back to the U.S.
0: And that is ironic because Is some of this because of the Trump threats about the U.S. taking over our country and Greenland, or is it about the NATO, the complaints we didn't spend enough, or conflicts further away like the ongoing war with Russia and Ukraine?
1: It's a bit of everything. We talked to Jenny Carignan. She's the chief of our national defense, and she was saying that this is a new world era. We see multiple threats. We don't know where it's going to hit. We don't know who's going to be the enemy eventually, but we need to prepare for all possibilities. And of course, everything that Trump said over the years is a big reason why we're investing more money in defense. But it's a world that is becoming very unpredictable. So Jenny Carignan is saying that we need to prepare for peace. We need to prepare for war.
0: Fascinating. All right, Étienne, thanks so much. And the full episode is now on Crave, and you can catch all of this season's new episodes as well as last of Entre les Lignes there. Étienne, thanks again.
1: Have a good night.
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31: Well, Thursday's forecast will feel a little bit like a deja vu, but with a twist. Warmer temperatures as we head closer to the weekend. Details in a moment. Today was a warmer day than seasonal. Typically, we're at 18 and we hit 19 today. Our sunset was at 6:50 p.m. And once again, we have a forecast where we're looking at clear skies overnight throughout the day. Lots of sunshine for our Thursday, which we hold on to. Clear skies overnight. A few clouds first thing in the morning, but we are anticipating a mostly sunny day for our Friday. Another night where we're looking at 7 degrees overnight, and we start our morning off yet again at 7 with lots of sunshine in the forecast, which we hold on to throughout the day, looking at a high tomorrow of 21 degrees, and that is certainly on the warmer side. And if we look at our longer range forecast, we can see that come Friday, those mostly sunny skies will also bring a bump in our temperature. We're seeing the mercury climb to 23 for Friday. On Saturday, calling for 21 and mostly cloudy skies. Now, it's looking like the weekend will be a little bit more on the cloudy side at this time, but sunshine is also in the forecast. Sunday calling for 19 and mostly cloudy, which we hold on to for our Monday. Come Tuesday, we'll see a little bit more sunshine, well, mostly sunny skies, I should say, a high of 20. And this time next week, once again, seeing a bump in our temperatures, 23 degrees and a mix of sun and clouds.
0: And finally, tonight, when a journalism student from Montreal, now studying at Columbia University in New York City, saw someone she thought she recognized, she did what any good journalist does and got confirmation.
32: Hello, David.
6: with Samantha and sister Katie. Look who I ran into on the streets of New York.
0: Yes, that is former NBC Today Show host and news anchor Katie Couric having a moment with Coach St. Luke's Jacqueline Lisbona. Lisbona ran after Couric after seeing her on the street and asked her if she was who she thought she was. Couric not only confirmed her identity, she chatted with her for several minutes and recorded this video for her family.
6: She's doing well. I just met her, but I'm keeping an eye on her.
8: Honestly, she was such a real, warm, friendly human being. It was so nice to have met such an inspirational journalist and her to have reacted like that. It was just, she was so kind. She offered to take a photo with me. Then I said, oh my God, my family's gonna freak out. Can I have a video? And then she's like, of course. And she had her arm around me. She seriously could not have been nicer.
6: Maybe I'll meet you all one day, but she's here in New York and she's doing great.
8: Wow, thank you so much.
6: You're welcome. Bye, everyone. I'm going to go get lunch now.
8: Amazing. Go eat.
6: Bye, Jack.
8: Bye. Nice meeting you.
0: So there you go. Sometimes it does pay to meet your idols, which can happen in New York quite easily. But get this, Jacqueline arrived in New York City last August 10th, so she's only been there just over a month, as one of her social media followers said. What a good omen. And that's our show for tonight. For the latest news, you can listen to the Andrew Carter Morning Show at 5 on CJD 800. 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Thanks for staying up late with us. Have a good night.
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25: We're going to talk nightlife now. Will Straw is taking part in Canada After Dark during Capital Music Week in Ottawa. It's a national conversation about the future of nightlife. And let's talk about nightlife across this country and in Montreal. Will Straw James McGill, Emeritus Professor in Urban Media Studies, McGill University. Good morning. Good morning, Will.
1: Good morning.
25: So there's some irony in my opinion about it being this conversation being held in Ottawa, because historically, like, Ottawa was, they rolled up the sidewalks at night, no?
1: Well, they rolled up the sidewalks and you went across the river to Hull. I lived there for 15 years. But Ottawa has now is the first city in Canada to have a dedicated officer devoted to night culture in its government. So that's something. And this event, Canada After Dark, signals the city's interest in all questions of the night. So
25: okay,
1: maybe things have changed.
25: So now, what is the, how is the, what's the situation in Montreal? Like, what's the status, or what's this, the, how is the health of Montreal's nightlife, and what's the future?
1: Well, we've gone through a number of years where people talked about a crisis, a lot of well-known music venues closing because of night complaints. Now people talk a lot about how young people don't have as much money to spend, or they don't want to go out as much. I think, though, it's actually a kind of interesting and in some ways lively period. We have a lot more places all through the city. I mean, you used to, you know, have to go to Stanley Street or Crescent Street or the main for nightlife. Now you can live in Rosemall or Mile X or Point St. Charles, and you can find places. So I think it's kind of more small scale now, nightlife, but I think it's sort of much more where people are actually living. So
25: right. I think you conflated Mile End and Park X. You said Miles X.
1: No, well, Mile X is just above the railroad track.
25: Oh, is it? Okay. Yeah. I had never heard of Mile X before. So this prediction that Montreal's nightlife is dead or dying is overstated?
1: Well, opinion? I think it's overstated. I mean, there are certain long-term trends. People are drinking less alcohol.
25: Yeah.
1: I think the affordability crisis, if I can use that term, is having an effect. People just, going to a club that's $30 to get in and everything else, and $18 cocktails if you're lucky, people are turning away from that. So it's going to go through some changes. And I think an older model of kind of fancy super clubs and so on is maybe withering.
25: How important is nightlife to an economy or an identity of a city?
1: Yeah, well, I mean, you know, Montreal is a big tourist city, but it's not a resort where you lie on the beach. I mean, we do have apparently a couple of beaches. So it's always been nightlife in the sense that nightlife here is a little looser, a little freer, a lot more fun. So, you know, it's very important. You know, tourism was up about 10% this summer. A lot of that has to do with nightlife. People, if you ask people now what they, the tourists, what they like about nightlife, they say the outdoor terraces. You know, which most of them just date back to the pandemic. But that kind of easy socializing outside with, you know, drinks and good food, I think that's now one of the ways in which the city is seen by the rest of the world.
25: Okay. Well, now, what's going on at this this conversation in Ottawa?
1: Well, you know, first of all, for the first time ever, I guess people, cities now think of something like a nighttime economy. They actually try and measure the contribution of nighttime activities to their city life. And that doesn't just mean clubbing. You know, hospitals are open all night. Bakeries often are open during the night. So paying more attention to it. But, you know, every city has on the books rules about noise, rules about, policies about transport that are now seen as maybe limiting what nightlife can be. So there's a real interest in, you know, revisiting those and maybe coming up with novel solutions that allow, you know, let's say residents of neighborhoods that have some bars and the bar owners to not just fight each other through the police, but to sit down at round tables and try and work things out. So there's a lot going on, and it's going on around the world. Well, you know, 2014, there was one nightmare in the world in Amsterdam. Now there are almost 200 in different cities.
25: Oh, really?
1: Yeah.
25: I didn't know that. Well, Will, I really appreciate your time.
1: Okay, my pleasure.
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25: And it's Bell Media Science Guy, Dr. Dan Riskin. How you doing, Dan?
2: I'm doing well. How are you?
25: I'm fine, thank you. PDA. Public displays of affection. Is that what we're looking at? Did somebody actually do a study into this? Did you get a bunch of guys in white coats?
2: Yeah.
25: Guys and girls in white coats hugging
2: yeah.
25: each other?
2: Yeah, going and doing public. No, that would have been a very fun study to just go do public displays of affection. Yeah. That is not how this was set up. It was more asking couples how much they engage in the activity and then checking the relationship quality. Mm-hmm. And basically, the big take home from this study is that couples that generally have more displays of affection tend to be happier. But those displays of affection are mostly behind closed doors. And the public displays of affection aren't a very strong driver of relationship satisfaction. So if you feel like this is something that might make you happier in your relationship, it probably won't. But the thing that public displays of affections do is they can really drive tension in a relationship if you've got one person who's into it and one person who is not. That is, if both people are into it, it seems to be fine. If neither of you are into it, that's fine. But if one of you is just constantly trying to make out on the escalator at the mall and the other person's like, knock it off, that can be a real sense of tension, more so than if that's the what's happening at home.
25: Yeah, but the private cuddles are good.
2: Yeah, private cuddles good, because cuddles nice, and you know, displays of affection are drivers of happiness in relationships, but public displays of affection not necessary.
25: Okay. Do we have to talk about shrinkage at Mercury?
2: Because Mercury's shrinking.
25: I can't talk about a planet without bringing up the seventh planet from the sun, and it just, you know.
2: I'm
25: immature.
2: Yeah, yeah. I know. But it's full of methane. We know this.
25: But Mercury is shrinking because it's cold. But isn't Mercury the closest one to the sun?
2: I know. That's what's so counterintuitive about Mercury. It's got, I mean, in its craters, it's got ice. So, I mean, it's just a weird place. And it's smaller than our moon. It's a tiny little thing. Like it barely counts as a planet. It's so small. I'm not going to take it away. I know Pluto's already off the list, but right. I won't do that to Mercury. Mercury's round and it's got all the things that a planet needs. So everybody agrees it's a planet. But one of the big mysteries has been how much it's shrunk. It's got metal at the core, and when when metal gets cold, it shrinks. And they think that we've been misestimating how much shrinkage Mercury has been having, based on the way the wrinkles on the surface are forming. So it's shrinking more than we thought, and it's shrunk by about 22 kilometers in diameter, which is an impressive amount.
25: That's a lot. Yeah. So jogging. Yes. I can jog as slow as I want. You see some people jogging and they go like, you could be walking faster.
2: Exactly. Like you're on a run and somebody, an old lady with a walker, is going past you. But according to this study, you could still get a lot of the benefits. They took 24 healthy young adults that probably run much faster when they are left to their own devices, but they put them on treadmills at speeds of like 4 to 5 kilometers an hour, like basically walking speed. If you were a runner and you, it would take you 10 to 15 minutes to do 1 kilometer. It's so slow. And then they had these people do this run, and then before and after they did these, like, you know, mental focus tests and these other things. And what they found is that the brain gets a big boost from that really dumb, slow run. Even if compared to not doing anything, it's still way better. You get cognitive improvements and you get mood improvements. So even if you're running slowly, it still counts, is the point. To your brain, it's still bouncing up and down, okay. And it's going, yeah, we're running. This is good.
25: You have a great day.
2: Will now. You too. Thanks.
25: Thank you. That's Dr. Dan Riskin.
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10: CAC leader Christine Frechette says her government would abolish the time change if reelected. Frechette making the pledge after Manitoba announced last week that they were staying on daylight saving time permanently. Now, in Manitoba, they did a survey of the population. They found that 92% of Manitobans favored a permanent time system, no more switching the clocks. It was a bigger debate amongst Manitobans as to which clock they should keep. 58% said permanent daylight saving time. 34% preferred permanent standard time. Now, get a load of this. They're not alone on the western side of the country. Manitoba joins Saskatchewan, Alberta, BC, and Yukon in doing away with the twice-yearly clock change. Now, is it the right thing to do for all of us and our sleep patterns? Let's go to Dr. Arsenio Paez, Executive Director of the Canadian Sleep Society, is on the line. Dr. Paez, welcome back to the show.
11: Thank you and good morning.
10: So, what do you say about clock changes? Should we get rid of them?
11: We should definitely get rid of the clock change, but the science doesn't support permanent day-night savings. So what the science supports and would be better for everyone's mental health and physical health would be permanent standard time. Unfortunately, of the three options between keeping the current system, switching to permanent standard time, the worst option really is switching to permanent daylight savings, because it'll put everyone completely out of rhythm with their internal clock and their social clock and daylight. So it's actually the worst of the three options.
10: Can I just ask you why it is then? When you look at this survey that was done in Manitoba, the winner was what you don't like, you know, so like the you know, it may not be a super duper majority or anything, but the most Canadians seemingly would pick that extra hour of light at the end of the day. By the way, I'm raising my hand, so would I. And maybe I get your point, you know, during July and June and July, but we already have that right now. And when it comes to the dead of winter in February, and January, boy, I want that light at the end of the day.
11: Yeah, and it's also because I think it's kind of how the question gets framed. So if you ask most people, would you like to have some extra daylight hours after work so you have more time for sports, more time to relax? Most people would say yes. The problem is the next morning when they wake up and in darkness, and they have to commute in darkness, and their kids are going to school in darkness, and the kids are sluggish in darkness. I am not a morning person. It's ironic being in the sleep society. I'm a night owl.
10: Yeah.
11: I know theoretically I would think, oh, great, we have more daylight in the evening. The problem is the mornings are much harder. And when you look at just all the robust science that we have, the extra darkness in the morning actually does make it significantly harder for kids to get to school, for adults to

0: alert. I mean, I don't know if, like many people, when I have a morning flight and I have to get to the airport by 6:30 in the morning in darkness, it's a miracle when I get there. I'll put it that way. So, yeah, it's, I think it's, I understand why people do, but what they're not considering is the effect that the morning darkness has. And also, one thing I want to throw out there, lots of Canadians, me included, have trouble sleeping sometimes. And the more daylight we get at the end of the day, the more activities we put at the end of the day, the harder it gets to get to sleep. So in a certain sense, what it's helping people do is to sleep more poorly and not to sleep better. So it really has more negative effects than positives. I think part of the problem is the way we're framing it.
1: And I guess the other thing is we haven't experienced it, you know, like, so we experience every summer the sun going down late at night. We've never experienced a winter. Be careful what you wish for. Let's try it out here where the sun just seemingly never rises in the morning until very late. Like, we've never gone through that yet. So we don't know the effects of it because we haven't experienced it.
0: And depending on where you live, I mean, I think the, you know, people always look at our neighbors to the south and say, look, they're likely keeping daylight saving times. If they do, we should. But we have to keep in mind, we're further north. And so depending on where you are in Canada, you know, the world's second largest country, you might find things like, for example, the sun rising in Edmonton at 10 in the morning during winter. And you can already imagine what that would do for a lot of people. Yeah. I think most, you know, I know there are people who are very energetic at 5:30, 6 in the morning. I've never been one of them, but I can imagine for people like me who are not, it could be unbelievably difficult to really get up and get motivated. And it carries a risk. Whenever we get a social clock telling you it's time to get up and go, but your internal biological clock is telling you it's time to sleep, it has terrible effects on health. And we can see that: more heart attacks, more strokes, more car accidents, more medical mistakes made right when we switch the clock to permanent daylight savings. So we can see, you know, that it has a negative effect. Even the stock market gets really volatile the days afterwards because we're all a little bit, you know, out of sorts.
1: So, and, you know, one thing that I'm thinking of is my kids. And I find when you change the clock, now he's two, but last year when the time, or beginning of this year, when we changed clocks, we sprang forward. It took forever to get his schedule back, his sleep schedule, you know, and so I'm not looking forward to November when we have that hour change again. Like, I feel it's going to be another transition period. So that's one thing as well, is like, you know, kids, I think, are more affected by this than others.
0: Absolutely, because their clocks already run differently. Kids and teenagers have, you know, different sort of internal biological clock than we do as adults. So, you know, like many people, I have nieces and nephews who are teenagers, and they might as well be vampires. They would never see the light of day if I left them alone. You know, they just want to go to sleep later and wake up later. And when you add this change, this daylight savings time, that's only going to make that more difficult for them. But the other problem is, if you can imagine, if you travel right now to one province and it's daylight savings permanently, and you travel to another province and it's standard time permanently, and then you travel to a different province or a different part of the world and there is none, it sets up a lot of confusion, and all that constant changing, I'm an hour earlier, I'm an hour later, I'm an hour earlier, it really wreaks havoc on sleep, and it can really wreak havoc on people's mental health. So I think part of what we need is a more of a national strategy so that we don't have this patchwork where if you, for example, live in Gatineau and you drive to Ottawa, you're somehow now 1 hour different than when you were five minutes before. You know, it's like the good old days with the trains.
1: Yeah, that would not be fun. But I should point this out. If all of these western part of the country provinces, Manitoba West, if they stop switching their clocks and we continue to switch ours, all of those hockey games in Vancouver, like Canadians playing the Canucks and playing the Oilers and the Flames in Alberta and the Jets in Winnipeg, those games now are 1 hour closer to our time zone. I love that, you know, like no 10 o'clock games.
0: That might be the one benefit, yeah. But I think the problem is all the other negative consequences. And, I think we know this. I mean, we've got all these robust studies. We can see that whenever we change the clock back and forth, that the changing to the daylight saving time is the one that tends to have the worst effects for people's health and their mental health, you know, and even just predictability. One of the most important things people can do for their sleep is just try to be regular, try to get to sleep at the same time, try to build this wonderful kind of healthy sleep habit. That gets really hard when, you know, you're bopping back and forth. But I think the science is pretty clear. Permanent daylight savings is the wrong way. Not changing the clocks is great, but it's what we really need is permanent standard time, not permanent daylight savings time.
1: Well, I'll tell you what, we'll get a real world experiment, because I guess we'll be watching what happens in Manitoba and the other provinces that aren't making that switch in November, and we'll see how their citizens like it or not over the winter. Take care, Dr. Paez. Appreciate talking to you.
0: Great. Talk to you always. Thank you.
1: Dr. Arsenio Paez, Executive Director of the Canadian Sleep Society. Let me know what team you're on when it comes to clock changes or not, and which time you'd rather have.
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20: Here with the Daily Debrief panel, Laura D'Angelo, Jeff Rutledge, and Stephanie Levitz. We are talking now federal politics. The government introduced a massive bill on Monday that aims to speed up the process through which projects can get built. According to the government, there is pushback, though, from organized labor that sees significant changes to the Canada Labor Code, and then also pushback from environmental groups who feel as though some of the things outlined in this legislation that would speed up that regulatory process will do sort of have a negative impact on the environment and some of the concerns that they kind of think will be thrown by the wayside if in fact this legislation passes as is. Here is the Prime Minister's response on the sidelines of the UN when he was asked by a reporter if he has a mandate to do all these kinds of things that he didn't tell Canadians about in the last election campaign.
21: We have a mandate to build Canada strong, to diversify our partnerships, to make Canada stronger, more independent, more resilient. There's a reason why we send MPs to Parliament. Things change over the life of a Parliament, the four-year life of a, or at least theoretical life of a Parliament. Things change. And we expect our MPs, myself included, to react to those events, to work together in the best interests of the country, to vote with their conscience and decide. So these decisions will be subject to parliamentary approval.
20: Okay, that's the Prime Minister talking about his interpretation of his mandate. Let's talk about that with our panel. Jeff, I'll kick things off with you. How do you think the government handled the introduction of this legislation, and what do you anticipate happens as they navigate getting it passed?
22: Well, I think a lot of it was telegraphed, to be honest. I mean, we saw the consultations out over the summer, and full disclosure, like, lots of my clients will be impacted by this, just as many other organizations will be as well. But I think they telegraphed a lot of this work. I think perhaps some of the pushback that they've seen was predictable. But in large part, I think, and I mean, the kind of the actual structural, like the approach of how they're going to move it through Parliament, that could end up getting a little sticky. Will it need to be broken up based on how the Liberals approached the omnibus bills of the Conservatives back in the day? Or will they just kind of crank it through? But I think this is another kind of immediate next step that was required coming out of last week to kind of show some proof that, you know, when he's talking to business leaders and they're saying, you know, Mark, it's great, because they're on a first name basis, of course, Mark, it's great that you guys are opening up your economy to us, but we're still worried about this, this, this, and this, which are serious concerns. And it's, you know, he needed to be able to show to them, well, actually, I'm going to change those things. I'm going to prove you guys wrong, and I'm going to prove that Canada can move faster. The reality is, I don't know if this actually will make things faster. I don't know. Is it going to drive more labor uproar about this, and will we see more strikes as a response to this? That's, I think, where the greatest risk is for them.
20: Yeah, it's so interesting to, you know, have spent the last 10 years covering Liberals, Laura, and be used to the supporters being outside of industry and business, mm-hmm. be organized labor, for example, and the total reversal in this case happen, whereas business and industry are like, yes, we need more certainty around the labor issue and around our ability to get things built. And you have groups like the ones who align themselves with the Trudeau government in the environmental space or in the labor space, all saying like, whoa, whoa, whoa, this is not what we thought we were in for.
23: It's fascinating. And I think it's also going to be the first real test of Mark Carney's government. I think that this is the first time they are going to face actually organized and well-funded opposition to something they have put out, and it's going to come from federally regulated unions, which is something that's quite remarkable, both from a political perspective, but also they didn't even really face that from the Conservatives at a campaign level, right? Like, this is very, very different, and it's very hard to counter as a government who's introduced this. You have to have such a coordinated crisis comms plan, for lack of a better term, and be ready to take that fight on every single day and spend a significant amount of your political capital to make that happen. And I think that that is something they are about to learn real time, in a way that, you know, I'm sure they anticipated pushback. Will they have anticipated the level of coordination, the digital ad campaigns, the TV campaigns, the media that is about to bombard them? You know, I think they're trying to pass it by January. Like, this is going to be a very, very challenging fall, purely from that perspective.
0: My sense, and I don't know if you share this observation, Steph, is that they might think that could be in store for them, but like, they're not orienting communications around that at all.
1: That anything, you know, and I giggled there when the Prime Minister said MPs vote their conscience. I was like, I don't think that's actually true, Prime
0: Maybe
1: Minister.
0: Maybe once or twice a year max.
1: Maybe.
0: When they're allowed to.
1: You know, I think it has to be said first and foremost, like, the 180 reversal here is just stunning. Like, to me, to have a cabinet composed of people who were in the Trudeau government, in the cabinet room in the Trudeau government, legislating this stuff in the Trudeau government, full-throated in support of it in the Trudeau government, and now they've done a complete 180 and said, well, you know, and not
0: it was terrible
1: really,
0: back then. We have to fix it.
1: We have to fix it, the thing that we did. And you know what? Great. Everybody should admit they made a mistake. That's not what this...
0: Oh, no.
1: But that's not what's happening
0: here. Whoa, yeah.
1: Full stop. I think in terms of the comms, it'll be really interesting to see the Prime Minister's tone and the tone that the cabinet ministers, people around him, take on this going forward, right? I think we have spoken about on this panel before, a bit of the Achilles heel of the current government is a tone question, is an I know better than you question, I am smarter than you, this is what the country needs. How will they listen, to Laura's really smart point, to the fact that there are people in this country who are not comfortable with this, who don't like it? Not everybody has to agree. The government has a majority. They can, you know, that is okay. But how will they embrace the criticism? How will they answer to the criticism, in particular with Indigenous communities? Because the tone they have struck with Indigenous communities, let's say in the Building Canada Act debacle, which was the bill that preceded this one, dismissing them, oh, we can meet on Zoom, it's fine, they don't understand. It's about tone. And sometimes this stuff becomes a bit of a proxy issue, right? Which is to say that people who would generally are saying, I support this legislation, I support the aim, but if the government appears tone deaf, then people will turn and say, oh, maybe he's not in it for the people. Maybe this is all about his business buddies and, you know, in March the detractors.
0: I think also, you know, we're talking about opposition that exists outside of Parliament Hill, which is another interesting sort of change and pivot from previous years, because the Conservative opposition, Jeff, to the Liberals under Trudeau was such a formidable opposition, right? And had such a distinct, different view of policy than Trudeau, that I'm very curious to see the way this manifests, because the representation of the opposition is now going to be the NDP, which is, you know, completely depleted in the House of Commons. And the Conservatives today, you know, our colleagues were up there at caucus asking what their position on this was, and they, oh, it's a big bill, we haven't even finished going through it. Like, they haven't even taken a position yet. I would guess that some of their positions would be difficult to ascertain, because a lot of this is what they would have done.
3: Yeah. Well, I mean, I was reading through it and I was like, yeah, there's a lot of real common sense stuff in here. Like, a lot of stuff.
0: Count me in. Yeah.
3: Yeah. Like, you know, I can get behind this if the details are right. And I think that is the challenge for the Conservatives, is figuring out. And this is my argument has been, like, if you want to look like you're actually working with the government that you committed to doing on good legislation, then like, find the pieces in here that can work and get down to the details on the pieces that need either to move faster or need to change and be modified. So the credit that I think that's where they can build some credibility. You know, I've been praying to the vote splitting gods that Avi Lewis would have something to be able to bring to NDP supporters in Canada to be able to build his profile. And like, this may be it, right? Like, this may be his opportunity to go out fundraising, be everywhere, talking to those partners that, you know, are going to be highly critical and highly motivated on this and build back the NDP brand. Like, this may be the door opening for that. And I'm kind of hopeful as a conservative on that side of things. But I think it is, to Laura's point, like,
22: like, yeah, like Labour is very well funded. They're very well organized. And boy, do they ever know how to run campaigns.
20: Yeah, they sure do. Okay, well, this will be interesting to see unfold. I'll leave it there, guys. Thanks for the discussion. I appreciate it. Our Daily Debrief panel, Laura D'Angelo, Jeff Rutledge, and Stephanie Levitt.
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5: 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And Chatter That Matters with Tony Chapman at 8:20. 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
5: There's a story in the news that caught me by surprise. I don't know how many of you would have heard this story as well, but I thought this is something we have to take a deeper dive into because it is a quite troubling story. It turns out that we have had five doctors, GP, specialist, doesn't matter, from different regions, reported to have died by suicide since only March of this year. And now there are more than 1,500 Quebec physicians who have signed a letter to the province's chief coroner calling for a public thematic inquiry into physician suicides. Well, that's the beginning of the story. Let's try to find out a little bit more by talking to Dr. Jean-Paul Brutus, who is on the line right now. Dr. Brutus, thank you so much for the time. Look, as I said, this is troubling. It's unsettling. I don't think it's the kind of thing most people have really heard anybody talk about. So let me start by asking, what's going on? And if we're hearing about five, how many more have there been that we don't know about?
17: That's a very, very good question. The problem is that we don't know because nobody seems to keep track of this data. And any agents of change that we want to talk to about this situation, be it the government or the federations or the universities, all ask the same question. So how many are we dealing with? And we don't know that because nobody collects it. So that's why I started doing that a few years ago, collecting all the cases of proven death by suicide involving physicians. And unfortunately, this year, there's been five in only 5 months. So that's pretty much one every month since the month of April.
5: I would ask then as well, and I want to just clarify the beginning. When it says you're asking for a public thematic inquiry, my first thought here was you're asking the government. You're asking the coroner here. What's the difference here? What are you trying to find out?
17: The coroner's office is involved when a death is suspect or violent. So in theory, pretty much all suicides are investigated by the coroner's office. So they have the ability to build that database if they don't have it already, because they do study each violent death or death by suicide, but they don't categorize them based on the occupation. And we know there's a few professions that are at higher risk than the general population, like police officers or first responders, but also physicians and dentists and vets. But the difference between physicians, at least in Quebec and many of the other healthcare professionals, is that in Quebec they're mostly self-employed. So they're not, doctors are not employees, so they don't have workers' compensation or any, safety guardrails to keep an eye on if they're healthy to do their jobs, basically. And so physician suicides are most likely very underrepresented or very underreported and sometimes hidden. But the suicide is really the tip of the iceberg, but the underlying problem is way bigger, and that's emotional distress or burnout or whatever you want to call it, that affects the majority now of the medical workforce, and not just the medical workforce, but also other healthcare professionals such as nurses. And this extends now even to medical students, and studies have shown that more than 50% of them are showing signs of depression and many have had suicidal ideas. Quebec has about up to 25,000 active physicians, and we now know from the Programme d'aide des médecins du Québec, PAMQ, that about 10% of them, of those physicians, have called the PAMQ program for help in the last period of compiling of the data, which is, I think, a year. So it's very, very significant.
0: I would ask, as you kind of go through that, I know it's impossible to know for a fact what happened and why these, you know, these people decided to end their lives. But you just mentioned now, you talk about workloads, and you also, you're quoted as saying, or you're talking about something called doctor bashing. Explain what you mean by that.
17: Yeah, workload, well, everybody knows, you know, that the healthcare system is under a lot of pressure. Physicians are constantly asked, and health, other healthcare workers, I need to point this out, not just physicians. It just happens that physicians are at the top of the responsibility chain, if you want, if you will, the liability chain too. Everybody's asked to do more with less. You know, patients are more and more complex because we have an aging population. We have a shortage of physicians. We have shortage of access to the resources that the doctors need to do their jobs. And so, and doctors are dealing with patients who are more and more frustrated because they can't get treated.
0: Yeah.
17: And oftentimes, the first line, the first person that the patient can actually complain to are the people who are there to help. So that means, you know, people who work in the hospitals, nurses and doctors. And so they're constantly exposed to this suffering and frustration of patients who can't get treated. And then they have a hard time, even if they know what they need to do for those patients, they have a hard time doing it in a timely manner for a number of reasons. So that leads to an accumulation of distress, and eventually sometimes it becomes too big to bear. And the second part of the question was?
0: No, I'm trying to understand here, you know, with respect to workload and why this is going on.
17: Oh, doctor bashing, yes.
0: Yeah.
17: So doctor bashing is basically publicly bad-mouthing a profession as a whole.
0: Are you talking about patients now doing this?
17: No, I'm talking about politicians.
0: Okay.
17: In the last 20 years in Quebec, since the era of Gaétan Barrette, who was Minister of Health at the time, there has been something that wasn't there before, and that's basically constant public scapegoating of physicians as a group, not mm-hmm. individually, but as a group. And they were constantly blamed for all the shortcomings of the healthcare system, and it's been conveyed and repeated over and over again by multiple governments and then relayed by the media. And obviously from there, it seeped into the population because the population is frustrated that they can't get treated. And they hear day in, day out that doctors don't do enough and doctors make too much money. And even though a large segment of the annual budget of the province of Quebec goes into healthcare, patients still can't get treated. And so It instead of taking ownership of the reasons we are in the situation that we are in over the last decades, now it's not the fault of one government, it's multiple governments that have failed to manage the situation properly, knowing that we were having an aging population and the needs were going to increase. A lot of the working force was put to early retirement back in the PQ, Pauline Marois era. And over time, they knew there was going to be a perfect storm. And instead of owning, okay, this is poor management and we need to make serious changes, it was easy to point the fingers at doctors collectively saying, you know, look, they're making a lot of money and they're not delivering the care. And when you hear that over and over again, culminating last year, if you remember what happened with the Ministre Legault, Premier Ministre Legault and François Dubé, I forget his first name now, Ministre Dubé, who basically passed Loi numéro 2 mm-hmm. In December, in the middle of the night, passed a law to basically control physicians and blame them, so to speak. And threaten them with even less autonomy and
0: sanctions
17: and so
0: as
17: damaged,
0: well. Yeah. Yeah.
17: This damaged the trust that physicians still had in the system. And so we know that this has contributed to what we've seen this year, even if, of course, suicide cannot be attributed 100% to one cause. It's always multifactorial. But we know from a couple of physicians who actually died this year and who were somewhat vocal about it, that what have happened played a role in their despair. So there's a price to pay when we do this over and over again, you know, accusing collectively a group of being responsible for everything when actually physicians have very little control over the environment in which they work.
0: I'm going to run out of time. I do want to ask you one last thing. Obviously, this point is coming up now. There's an election a couple of weeks away. What is it you're asking the parties to do? Have you had discussions with any of the provincial parties as to what you'd like to see happen?
17: Actually, we've had them being challenged on this by the media. So thank you for that. And they were, each of the political leaders was asked what they were going to do about this. And what I want to ask them is, I think we measure the number of days that people wait to be seen at the emergency room or have their surgery, et cetera, et cetera. We measure budgets, we measure the number of beds, this and that. We need to measure the mental health condition of the workforce, not just the medical workforce, but the entire healthcare system workforce, because those are the people who are holding the system together and are delivering the care. And if they're not doing well, and we know they're not, we need to measure this and follow it over time and correct what needs to be corrected to fix that. But if we don't measure, then we can't fix it. And I want the politicians to commit to making that a KPI, like a performance indicator of the metrics of the healthcare system. We need to measure the global health of the working force in the healthcare system and follow it. So I want them to commit to doing that, and I want to know who's going to do it and what kind of metrics they're going to use and publish, obviously, so the general population, who are basically the taxpayers, can follow this over time and make sure that the system is actually improving and not worsening.
0: Dr. Brutus, I thank you for your time today. And I think for everybody listening, as I said, who wasn't aware of the problem this actually has become, hopes the same thing you're hoping for. Thanks so much for your time.
17: Thank you for having me.
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32: From the National Newsroom of the Canadian Press, I'm John Kennedy. Prime Minister Mark Carney says Canada has examined the possibility that the U.S. military could take action against the country. During an interview with the New York Times published today, Carney didn't provide details about the planning, but said it would have been irresponsible not to examine the possibility that he calls an extreme tail risk. He also discussed plans to reduce Canada's reliance on the Starlink satellite internet service provided by Elon Musk and the possibility of finding alternatives to U.S.-made F-35 fighter jets. A Canadian AI pioneer and the heads of two major AI companies in America have pleaded with the United Nations to set controls on artificial intelligence.
33: Canada's Joshua Bengio urged the UN Security Council not to dismiss warnings about AI as some sort of marketing stunt. He says AI poses three main threats.
34: First, catastrophic misuse, for example, by terrorists. Second, power concentration. And third, loss of control of AI.
33: Bengio calls the threat unprecedented, but says there are solutions, like including international agreements on technical options that would make AI safe by design. But the United States continues to reject any effort to regulate the technology. Jason White, The Canadian Press.
32: UBC political scientist Stuart Prest says the NDP is facing an unanticipated electoral map with the emergence of the newly minted Conservative leader Lorne Dorkson. Prest says the faction of the party that valued Carolyn Findlay to the party's leadership remains, but Dorkson seems to embody a more moderate conservatism. Prest says the timing of the British Columbia election overlaps with a municipal vote, and it didn't have to happen that way.
4: Voters who are looking for reasons to tune things out are looking for reasons to vote against the NDP. It's just another reason. So we will know what the voters think, and the NDP, now that they have asked for the voters' judgment, they should not be surprised once it's rendered.
32: Prest says the election will give a window into the country's conservative movement more broadly, while the NDP is facing a tougher sell on voters than it was anticipating. Statistics Canada says the rate of 1.26 children per woman was virtually unchanged from 2024. Fertility rates have been falling around the world since 2009, and Canada is ranking in the bottom 7 among 20 high-income countries. Sociology professor at Western University Kate Choi says if women wait to have their first children, they have less time to have more kids, and the fertility rate declines.
6: For young Canadians, to have the type of environment that can allow them to have the number of children when they want to have children, independent of the barriers that preclude them from having children at the timing that they want.
32: Some of the barriers described are economic uncertainty, housing, unaffordability, and an absence of work-life balance. This is the Canadian Press. In sports, Trey Gibson pitched brilliantly into the seventh inning, and the Baltimore Orioles beat the Toronto Blue Jays 4-2, sweeping a doubleheader and at least temporarily staying alive in the American League playoff race. Davis Schneider hit a two-run homer for the Blue Jays, who are assured a losing season 1 year after winning the American League pennant. Matthew Liberatore ended an 11-start winless stretch, and Alex Burleson got his Major League best 112th RBI as the St. Louis Cardinals defeated the Pittsburgh Pirates 5-1. Liberatore gave up one run and six hits in 5 2/3 innings with six strikeouts and no walks. He had lost eight straight decisions, with his previous win coming on July 11th. Seattle Seahawks quarterback Sam Darnold returned to practice today for the first time since he was injured in the team's season opener. Coach Mike McDonald said Darnold would not take every rep in practice, but he'd be ramped up as the week goes on. He suffered a glute injury on the first series against New England. From the Canadian Press, I'm John Kennedy.
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0: From the heartland of America and the gateway to the West, good morning, good evening, wherever you may be across the nation, around the world. I'm George Norrie, and this is Coast to Coast AM. Later tonight, hauntings. Here's what's happening. The Iranian president blamed the United States and Israel for stoking global instability in a speech to the United Nations General Assembly today. He directly responded to President Donald Trump, who told the UN a day earlier that he was weighing whether to annihilate Iran. Mr. Trump insists that Iran desperately seeks a peace deal and that one is likely to come after the November 3rd midterm elections. With more on today's activities, here's Tom Danheiser. Tom?
1: Well, U.S. Secretary of State Marco Rubio told reporters in New York that the U.S. president has a number of options available, including military options. Iran's military has dismissed U.S. President Donald Trump's threat to annihilate the country, warning it's ready to respond with crushing attacks far more severe than earlier in the war. Iranian Foreign Minister spokesperson Esmail Baghai says another round of talks between Iran and U.S. officials took place on Tuesday, which was mediated by Qatar. This as Iran's President Masoud Pezeshkian says Iran is ready for dialogue, diplomacy, and negotiations without accepting the language of force. He addressed the UN General Assembly on Wednesday, saying Iranians are the victims of terrorism and have never, ever been an aggressor. Meanwhile, at least six people have been killed in Israeli attacks across the Gaza Strip as the genocidal war against the Palestinians nears its fourth year anniversary. And the Omani Navy reports a commercial vessel was struck in an attack in the Strait of Hormuz on Wednesday, killing one crew member and necessitating the evacuation of more than 20 sailors. George?
0: Thank you, Tom. A powerful nor'easter is threatening millions along the East Coast from Virginia to Massachusetts. The storm bringing high surf, strong winds, coastal flooding, severe beach erosion to multiple states throughout the weekend as well. Depending on the storm's track, Boston and Massachusetts coast could face 60 to 70 mile an hour wind gusts, heavy rainfall, major storm surges, and significant disruptions. The Federal Reserve's decision to raise interest rates last week may mark the first of several hikes aimed at taming stubborn inflation. And one central bank leader weighed in on the inflation. We go from here. Where does it go? Let's check in with investment analyst Mish Sedlak. Mish, what do you think of all this?
2: Huge bond market sell-off today, George. Huge. What triggered the report was a S&P Global report that said service sector inflation hit the highest since November of 2022. Chris Williamson, chief business economist for S&P, said growth is being accompanied by some of the most severe supply chain bottlenecks we've seen in two decades, if we exclude the pandemic. Firms' input costs jumped in September at the steepest rate in 4 years. This will add further upward pressure on selling prices and inflation in the coming months. The bond market reaction, George, was brutal. 30-year spike to 5.41%. That's the highest since July 27th, 2024, over 22 years ago. 10-year spike to 5.13%. That's the highest since July 12th, 2007, over 19 years ago. Mortgage rates will react tomorrow. They're currently 7.26%. I expect something like 7.45% tomorrow. When does the surge end? Well, the way, unfortunately, they normally do. A recession will severely reduce demand. The AI boom ends. The war in Iran, the favorable outcome would be if the war in Iran ends and supply chains return to normal. I'm not betting on point three. The average supertanker cost jumped to $1.2 million a day, George, up from $29,000 before the war started. The Fed meets again on October 28. Right now, the Fed funds futures have a 71% chance of another hike. That's not something I expected. That's just 6 days before the election. I'm a bit skeptical of a hike, but it depends on the PCE report. I think if the odds are like 50-50, the Fed won't hike. But if the odds stay at like 70%, either the Fed hikes or there will be another bond market revolt like we saw today. Embrace or brace for it.
0: We'll be ready for it. Thanks, Mish. More than half of the 2,000 U.S. adults surveyed said their mental load is at maximum capacity during a typical week, rising to 67% among current caregivers of aging family members as well. People seem to be acting more stressed, irritable, and antisocial because of lingering societal exhaustion, chronic overload, and weakened social routines. I thought we'd check in with our expert, Howard Bloom, to see what he thinks. Howard, what's going on here?
3: So, you know, we're in times that you'd think would drive us crazy. We're in the middle of two wars without end, Russia's war in Ukraine, and a war that most folks do not want in Iran. Oil prices are almost 69% higher than their low 9 months ago. We're being told that smartphones are crippling our kids, and we have a United Nations gathering in New York in which some world leaders are painting us as the biggest villains in history. So you'd think we'd be suffering from societal exhaustion. You'd think we would be going bananas. But in reality, Americans are going a lot less crazy than you'd think. We reached the peak of madness around 2020 and 2021. That was in the COVID crisis, a crisis that drove us bonkers. But in a lot of areas, we've been doing better ever since. The most dangerous ways of acting out have gone down since the pandemic. Violent crime and murder have taken a nosedive. For example, the violent crime rate has fallen by almost 200,000 violent crimes a year, reaching the lowest national rate in decades. Murder alone fell 18.1% just from 2024 to 2025. Drug overdose deaths are down. They've slid from more than 110,000 a year in their 2022 to 2023 peak to about 70,000 in 2025. Traffic deaths have fallen nearly 15% since 2021, from almost 43,000 deaths in 2021 to roughly 36,500 in 2025. At the pandemic's peak, passengers were fighting flight attendants, stripping off their clothes, dancing on seats, and forcing planes to divert. But the FAA says the rate of unruly passenger incidents has plunged more than 80% since the record highs of 2021. Even measures of anger have fallen from their pandemic highs. Then there's the high-tech doom and gloom preached to us by techno-alarmists. We're being told that AI is about to take our jobs away. But Britain's The Economist estimates that the AI boom has so far created around 1 million American jobs. Also in the land of techno gloom, we're being told that smartphone addiction is tarnishing our lives. But 73% of Americans say their smartphone helps them stay informed, and 51% say their smartphone helps them feel connected to other human beings. Meanwhile, our happiness and satisfaction with our own lives is startlingly strong. 81% of Americans said in 2025 they were either very or somewhat satisfied with their personal lives. On the other hand, there are social exhaustion measures that are going up or staying disturbingly high. For example, in figures on road rage, tailgating and yelling at other drivers are down, but angry honking and deliberately cutting off other drivers are up. In fact, angry honking is way, way up from about 45% of drivers in a 2016 American Automobile Association study to 66% in 2025. But the bottom line is this: COVID drove us crazy. But since the COVID virus released its grip in a surprising number of ways, we've actually been going sane.
0: Thank you, my friend. In a moment, we honor the life of Nick Pope, the late Nick Pope, UFO expert, and a good guy, in just a moment on Coast to Coast AM.
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6: And welcome back to Coast to Coast. George Norrie with you, former UK Ministry of Defence official and Ancient Aliens and Coast to Coast commentator Nick Pope died on April 6th of this year at the age of 60. He died in his home in Tucson, Arizona. The cause of death, stage 4 esophageal cancer that had metastasized to his liver. We're going to honor him for the next couple hours with special guests. Back a few years ago, I had a chance to ask Nick about UFOs and UAPs.
7: Well, you know, I must confess that I had a role in that.
6: Really? You did this?
7: Yes. Way back in the 90s, we wanted to rebrand this whole subject because there was just too much pop culture baggage associated with the term UFO, too much science fiction, too much conspiracy. So we didn't invent the term. It had actually been around since the late 40s, but we reinvented it and we rebranded the subject to essentially make it a defense and national security issue, which we always thought it was. And it was very interesting. I actually went to a meeting in Washington, D.C. in 2011. I briefed this to a number of very senior people, and then the U.S. followed suit, and I was very pleased when I think it was 2017, after the New York Times broke that story of ATIP and the U.S. Navy videos,
6: right.
7: One of the Navy spokespeople basically said, UAP, yeah, we borrowed that from the Brits. And that, as I say, we did that back in the 90s to just reframe the conversation.
6: So there was nothing sinister going on here.
7: No. I mean, some people have read a little bit more into it. They've said it's all about perception management and it's a psyop. I don't think there's anything sinister about just, you know, using language a little bit more precisely, and that's what we wanted to do.
6: Now, the end of May, NASA held a UAP meeting. Give us a synopsis of that meeting, and they expect something in July. What might that be?
7: Well, it's really interesting because, of course, as you know, just a few years, if you'd have picked up the phone as a journalist or broadcaster and said to NASA, I want a statement on UFOs, they would have said, we're not interested, we don't do this. And now here they are doing a study, having a meeting, the world was watching. I think, you know, the most interesting point about it was that it happened at all, because as I say, mm-hmm. a few years ago, this would just never have been entertained. But there you had all these scientists basically saying, yeah, we're taking this seriously, we're taking a look. And of course, Dr. Sean Kirkpatrick from the Pentagon's Arrow office was there. Basically, he has the government lead on this, and NASA essentially said, look, we will support Arrow, and we will give the scientific and technical advice. You know, it's because it's important that in our study of this, we follow the scientific method and we take a data-led approach.
6: Well, what do you expect? Do you think something interesting is going to come out of these hearings and meetings?
7: Well, I'm not sure that the NASA study, I mean, look, I have tremendous respect for the people there, and I

0: have met a couple of them, I think, over the years. But with the best will in the world, they don't have access to the classified information that the Department of Defense have. So in one sense, they're going into this with one hand tied behind their back. Now, to be fair, that NASA now do have an officer embedded within the DOD's Arrow program, and they will obviously give the scientific advice, and there will be some people in NASA involved with this that have security clearances, but for the most part, NASA have said, and I support this, they've said, look, we want to do this at an unclassified level so we can be as open and transparent as possible. That's the good news. The bad news, of course, is that DOD have a whole load of classified data that those folks won't get to.
1: Nick, in your opinion, is there something else going on here that is pushing NASA to work on these UAP stories?
0: That's a really interesting question. I think part of me thinks, well, maybe with James Webb Space Telescope and the search for these so-called techno signatures, mm-hmm. maybe people do know or suspect something. But maybe it's just, you know, trying to hedge your bets. Think, you know, we might find something. Let's try and get ahead of the narrative.
1: After the break, I want to talk about David Grush, the intelligence officer who has gone public in a very strange way, and get your take on that story.
0: Sure thing.
1: But in your career, now you were manning the desk at the United Kingdom's British Ministry of Defense looking at UFO stories. Have you ever been seen a time that it's so close to getting more information out to the public?
0: No. Maybe you feel it, too.
1: I feel
0: it. Reach out and touch it time.
1: It's a great feeling, isn't it?
0: Yeah, vindication.
1: Well, we've worked at it long enough, Nick, haven't we?
0: Yeah, we've been in the trenches, you and I, you know, over the years. Our time is coming.
1: Now, we believe that they've known about these objects since the beginning of time. What do they tell us when they start coming out with information about why they didn't tell us before?
0: Well, that's going to be an interesting one. As you say, this phenomenon is as old as humanity, if not older. There's no real problem with saying, you know, imagine the president tomorrow saying, my fellow Americans, people of the world, we're not alone. The real problem is what the next sentence should be, because it's, and by the way, we've kept this from you for nearly 80 years.
1: He is survived by his wife, American anthropologist Elizabeth Weiss, who's on the line with us here. Elizabeth, our condolences. We loved Nick Pope. He was one of the best.
2: Thank you so much for having me on. I think that Nick was so genuine. You know, what you saw, what you heard from when he was on the radio or when he was meeting fans, or you know, on the road with Ancient Aliens, or if you just ran into him in a store. And Nick Pope was Nick, and he was never fake, and he always was seeking the truth, and he did that till the very, very end.
1: When you first met him, Elizabeth, and he told you he had dealt with UFOs and investigating them, what did you think?
2: Well, I'm a complete skeptic, as Nick oftentimes pointed out, but I'm a skeptic with an open mind. I haven't changed my mind yet, but you know, my mind is open to you know, what could be out there. So we had so many interesting conversations about this, and one of the things about Nick and I is that we could talk about anything, and you know, disagree and still get along so well. But also, I feel like I've learned a whole lot of stuff from him over the 15 years that I was with him. A lot of things that I never even thought of looking into, in part because I, of course, heard so many of his interviews. But also, I proofread some of his work, much of his work, and of course, he proofread mine. And so we each gave we gave each other educations in our fields, which was an exciting partnership. And, you know, just it was always interesting.
1: I was with Nick a couple of years ago at an event, and he kept nudging me to buy him a beer. And I said, well, I don't drink a lot of beer, Nick. He says, yeah, but I will.
2: But, I can imagine Nick saying that.
1: But wherever he went, whether it was Ancient Aliens, live events on Coast to Coast with me, people just thought the world of him. He loved his job. He loved what he did. And the important thing, Elizabeth, I found about Nick Pope and the credibility that he brought to us was that he truly believed what he was doing.
2: Absolutely. And, you know, he was really a hard worker, and he really wanted, to figure out what was going on in the sky. It wasn't just, a spiel for him. It was really, he put all his heart and soul into it. But the other thing is, he was just such a genuine person, genuinely kind, genuinely nice, and genuinely curious. And I realized that pretty much immediately when I met him, and knew right away that that my parents would love him and so forth. And that, we got married just about 3 months after we met, and it was only the 10th day that we had been in each other's company, because we were separated by the ocean, right? I was in California at the time, and he was still in the UK. And when my mother met him, she said, Elizabeth, you're going to have a lot of fun. And that's probably the best way to describe our 15 years together.
1: And you did. And Elizabeth, if you ever need anything, you've got our number. We're there to help you, my dear. Thank you, everything you do. Elizabeth Weiss, talking about her husband, Nick Pope. It breaks me up. We'll be back with more in a moment on Coast to Coast.
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0: On the next Andrew Carter Morning Show, I want to remind you about traffic reports every 15 minutes. Because of the World Cycling Championships, not so easy to get around this place. Before 7 o'clock, the Almost Can't Lose quiz, more comedy tickets for you. John Moore, Tom Mulcair, and Dr. Mitch Shulman, three superstars between 7 and 8. And Chatter That Matters with Tony Chapman at 8:20. And Second Breakfast with Elias Makos and Orla Johannes. 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
1: We're honoring the life of ufologist Nick Pope. When we come back after the break, Jason Martell joins us, along with several other people who will be joining us to talk about the life of Nick Pope. Next hour, Jason will stay with me and we'll take your calls talking about the great Nick Pope. Paranormal Podcast Network is with us. But, Tom, I want to tell you, you knew Nick as well. 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
1: Past guests who passed away a few months ago of cancer. We've got several guests that are going to pop in for the rest of this hour. Jason Martell will be with me this hour and next hour taking your calls. Jason is a researcher, pioneering researcher in ancient civilization technologies that has garnered attention through media platforms, including the History Channel, Discovery Channel, Sci-Fi Channel, BBC, our show. Jason became a fixture on the History Channel's longstanding program, Ancient Aliens, and tours the country with our buddy Giorgio Tsoukalos on Ancient Aliens Live. Jason, my friend, how you doing?
15: Doing great, George. Thank you for having the show, and it's an honor to celebrate Nick tonight.
1: You thought the world of him, did you not?
15: I mean, Nick is an OG. I've known Nick, but I've been aware of Nick for years. And when I first saw him on camera in the late 90s, he wasn't even on our side yet. I mean, he was the UK Ministry of Defense voice for ufology. And when you saw him on camera, he was a serious character. So, his background and legacy from that standpoint, then coming to our side and speaking out, still maintaining his clearances. I mean, it was a very bold move. So he had my respect before I even knew him.
1: I was talking to Nick's wife about how Nick asked me to get him a beer. You ran into him at a McDonald's or something, didn't you?
15: It's a little more than that. Nick, William Henry... and Giorgio, the four of us were on tour all of last year. When you're on the road, it's quite an honor to get to be on stage in front of 1,000 fans, over and over. But it's a lot of travel, and we would drive hundreds of miles over a weekend to get to 3 different shows. It was a mandatory stop to go to McDonald's because Nick, depending on the time of day, he needed his chicken McNuggets. Or he really needed his morning breakfast. And if we got to McDonald's and they had stopped serving breakfast, holy moly, you see another side of Nick Pope come out.
1: Jason, we're going to bring in 3 special guests this half hour, but stay with me and keep your mic on because I want you to chime in whenever you want, okay?
15: Thank you.
1: Author and investigative mythologist William Henry has been writing about human transformation and mergers with technology for years. He's an author, spiritual advisor. He's on the History Channel's Ancient Aliens Ascension program as well. Here's William Henry. William, my friend, how you been?
16: Oh, very well, George. It's so good to hear your voice.
1: You too, my friend. And thank you for joining us to talk about the life of Nick Pope, whom I knew you had a very close relationship with.
16: Yeah, like Jason, I grew close to Nick while we were on the road. And I want to just give my condolences to Elizabeth. In my view, the only thing you ever need to know about Nick Pope is the way he would speak on the phone to Elizabeth. I have never heard a man, a husband, a boyfriend, anybody speak with such total love and adoration to any other human being. And it always touched my heart when I would be riding down. We'd be in, blasting through Nebraska in a Suburban, and Nick would be on the phone with Elizabeth. And it was just the most deeply touching thing.
1: What is your favorite Nick Pope story, William?
16: Oh my gosh, I have so many. It just kind of got to the point though with our Ancient Aliens live show. I would sit on stage next to Nick, and after doing the show so many times, we started to kind of develop some gags together. And often all it would take would be for Nick to just look at me a certain way, and I would just have to swallow an absolute belly laugh. The guy just had such a humor and intelligence and a gentleness about him that always brought you back to that center of just kindness. Be right about what you're saying and think about what you're saying and treat other people with great respect.
1: Nick had told you before you
15: do this. George, I'm sorry. I have to do this. You ready, William?
16: Right.
1: All right. What is that? What is that, guys?
16: It's just, it was one of Nick's inside jokes on stage.
15: Yeah, leave it. Go ahead. You got to tell him, man. We're on the air.
1: Can you tell us a story?
16: Well, we would have a section in the show about Göbekli Tepe, and then how it was, and Giorgio would go on to this elaborate story about how a lamb was involved in the discovery. And so Nick named the lamb, started calling her Flissy or Flossie, and drew pictures of her on his paper on the stage. And then it got to the point where he would just, as Jason just did, he would look at us and just kind of gently go, bah. And it was all we could do to maintain.
1: I love that. Well, William, thank you for popping in and joining us, and come on back to Coast anytime, all right?
16: Thank you, George. I look very much forward to do it, and God bless Nick Pope.
1: William Henry, dear friend. Author and filmmaker James Fox is with us, one of the best in the business. James, welcome to the show.
17: Well, George, thank you so much for having me on. I stayed up late because I just love Nick Pope and have so much respect for him, and he is... You know, one of the reasons why I ended up doing what I do, I remember my father, who was incredibly supportive in many ways until I started to follow UFOs, and he was highly skeptical, and, you know, it's a dead end street, there's nothing to it, blah, blah, blah. And like about a year or two into my journey, my father watched something while he was in London, and he contacted me and he said, God, there's a guy. This guy's name's Nick Pope. He's former, you know, he's working with the Ministry of Defense, and he's talking about UFO encounters, and he's really credible. And that actually got my father, was one of the people that highly influenced my father to support what I was doing. And Nick was one of probably the first 5 to 10 people that I interviewed. And I just had so much respect and admiration for him. And he was so articulate and so funny. I miss him so much. I really do.
1: James, we've lost some great ufologists. Stanton Friedman, of course, Bud Hopkins, James Max, John Mack. We've lost some good ones. How much of a dent is this going to put in through the field of investigating?
17: Well, you know, somebody said to me that one of the last things he said to a number of people was that I hope I move the needle. And Nick... You absolutely moved the needle in a major way. You influenced people like my father, who was a huge skeptic. You were intelligent. You were articulate. You were measured, and you were incredible. And I will miss you forever. I stayed up late tonight because I respect him so much. And a lot of people are frustrated, like, oh, well, Nick knew a lot more than what he could actually say. And that's probably true.
1: All right, my friend. We think the world of you, James. You come on back anytime, all right?
17: Thanks so much, George. I appreciate it.
1: James Fox. And, of course, Paul Hynek is the son of the late Dr. J. Allen Hynek. You've heard that name, the astronomer who ran the Air Force's UFO investigations and whose career inspired Project Blue Book. Paul is a Wharton MBA who has taught finance and cryptocurrency at Pepperdine and has built a career across technology and entertainment. Goes to many UFO events all around the country. We see him everywhere. Here he is, Paul Hynek. Hello, Paul. How you been?
18: Hi, George. Pleasure to be here again.
1: And thank you, my friend, for joining us for this tribute to Nick Pope. I sure miss that guy.
18: Yeah, so do I. And I want to echo what William said about condolences to Elizabeth. Nick spoke of you, Elizabeth, at the drop of a hat. And I could see the love he had for you as well. You know, George, Nick reminded me of my father. My father worked for the Air Force, as you mentioned. Nick worked for the Ministry of Defense. So it's two governments, but it's that same file cabinet of secrets. And, you know, kind of same trajectory, starting off as a skeptic, then not as a believer, because that's not a word that scientists use, but more of an acceptor of the accumulated weight of the data.
1: What's amazing about your dad, too, Paul, is he was a skeptic investigator for the Air Force, but all of a sudden when he investigated the Socorro, New Mexico UFO case and the police officer, Lonnie Zamorek, he became a believer, didn't he?
18: Yeah, and I was in Socorro with Jacques Vallée. We did an interview there, and he told me that's the case that made my dad feel comfortable speaking in public, not only about crafts, but about bodies and aliens.
1: Do you think Nick at least got a feeling of UFO disclosure coming from government before he passed on?
18: I think so, because Nick is the kind of guy that I think people would just disclose things to. He seemed to have, you know, relentless curiosity, but also he had that sort of government demeanor of knowing how to firewall certain information. So I think he, you know, as James said, he did move the needle, but he also, I think, probably made a lot of people feel trusting and confident that they could share information with him.
1: And you ran into Nick at some events every once in a while, did you not?
18: Oh, yeah, quite often. And he developed a greeting for us, which was, "Hi, Nick," which we could both use. And he got a big laugh out of that. And, you know, shortly before he passed, I emailed him and I said, "Nick, I sure hope that First Contact is with a Brit, because they just have a much better sense of diplomacy than we Yanks."
1: It's incredible that they had a department, and the guy who ran it was Nick Pope.
18: Yeah, the UFO desk. You know, I came across some words that he said shortly before he passed there, I think were really meaningful. "Let's not be mournful. Let's be grateful and keep looking up." And that's the spirit I really take from Nick.
1: That's the way to do it. Paul, look forward to seeing you at a live event once in a while, and you take care of yourself.
18: All right. Thank you, George.
1: Paul Hynek, and the son of the late Dr. J. Allen Hynek. I remember as a kid reading stories on Project Blue Book and looking at the name J. Allen Hynek, and the fact that we talk to his son now and he's on the show and he's a believer in extraterrestrial life, it's truly amazing. Let's bring in Jason Martell again. Jason, what wonderful people we have in this business, don't we?
15: It's really an honor. And yes, it is quite mind-blowing to speak to such esoteric people such as Paul and William and others. And Nick himself, again, he was just above the bar when we talk about ufologists. He was one of those people, you know, just like Paul's father, you know, Allen Hynek, that were connected, that were in the inside. And so, you know, it's just, there's different levels to people. And Nick was always Nick, which was an interesting characteristic, you know, for him.
1: He always seemed to be so smooth talking about extraterrestrial possibilities, didn't he?
15: You know, people, you know, Nick was like a rock star. I mean, we would bump into people at a McDonald's, coming out of a hotel, and he would always just have such a professional demeanor. Quick responses, witty, very informative, you know, maybe a little short when we're, you know, in public and we're moving between locations, but always respectful to people. But just people just always recognize, "You're Nick Pope. Oh my God, it's Nick Pope." It's really great.
1: Yeah. How did people react to him on the Ancient Alien tours?
15: Well, you know, Nick was kind of like, he was the narrator of the show. And he opened the show, and so he got the energy up really high. And, you know, he just had this pace about how he would speak, which was very professional, but felt like he was very concerned and, you know, was very much on top of the latest information. He would use quotes that still to this day inspire me. One of them, I remember he would quote Stephen Dick from NASA saying that, "We're most likely living with a universe that's populated by intelligent thinking machines." That's a deep statement, which basically means that our AI most likely is going to interact with another AI out there from another civilization before it's us talking to like actual aliens. It's our tech talking to each other. He had very deep insights and an interesting way of phrasing things.
1: And God love him, but he seemed to go very fast once he got the cancer. Is that just my impression?
15: You know, Nick, he was very thoughtful. And again, I can't speak to his, you know, his deep personal life, but how he held himself, he was doing his research, radio shows, appearances with us on the road, you know, up until it wasn't, you know, physically possible for him. So every time I spoke to Nick, he always had a very positive demeanor, very positive attitude. I mean, it just, honestly, very inspiring on many levels, from personal as well as professional.
1: Did he keep his health issue kind of quiet?
15: To me, and I would think to the team, yes. You know, I can't speak to his health longevity before, you know, knowing what his issues were, but Nick was always a really healthy, you know, lively, energetic person, literally all the way up until, you know, he wasn't able to participate anymore. So yes, to me, it was quite a shock. I think to everyone else as well. Just did not see, you know, that type of a decline happening so fast, unfortunately.
1: What has the disclosure movement lost with the loss of Nick Pope?
15: Well, you know, on the professional side, you know, he's just a very informed individual and he has a deep knowledge base. But we're losing someone who can communicate to the general public and make it interesting. He's just got that special way of talking about these topics.
1: When we come back in a moment with Jason Martell, we're going to take your phone calls talking about UFOs and the life of Nick Pope. We've got another clip of Nick to listen to as well, but the lines are open. Share some stories.
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6: From the National Newsroom of the Canadian Press, I'm Karen Rebo. Prime Minister Mark Carney has shared that he studied the possibility of U.S.-led military action in Canada. In a New York Times interview published Wednesday, Carney declined to discuss in detail what that examination involved, but suggested it would be irresponsible not to prepare for such risk management, what he called extreme tail risk. U.S. President Donald Trump has repeatedly mused about turning Canada into the 51st state, and while he ruled out using military force to annex Canada in early 2025, he has said he would consider using economic force to get Canada to become part of the states. The Times says Carney disclosed that he and Trump speak frequently, even since trade talks collapsed last month. That's something the PM has said multiple times in recent weeks. Canadian AI pioneer Joshua Bengio is among a chorus of voices calling for controls on artificial intelligence. Bengio and the CEOs of two major American AI companies told the UN Security Council on Wednesday about the dangers of AI and pleaded for the UN to set controls on the burgeoning technology.
7: Just a day earlier, Secretary General Antonio Guterres said,
8: "Killer robots must have no place in our future."
7: Anthropic CEO Dario Amodei says the concerns are real.
9: If managed poorly, I even believe that AI could be a risk to humanity as a whole.
7: OpenAI's Sam Altman says AI companies need to be regulated.
10: They must be shaped through democratic processes and by governments accountable to the people that they serve.
7: Computer scientist Joshua Bengio says there are three global threats from AI.
11: First, catastrophic misuse, for example, by terrorists. Second, power concentration. And third, loss of control of AI.
7: Bengio says the warnings are not a marketing stunt. For world leaders, one key question about AI is who should control life and death decisions, humans or machines? I'm Ed Donahue.
6: Security officers at the Bank of Canada went on strike in June after talks failed to secure a new collective agreement between the central bank and the union. NDP leader Avi Lewis told a rally in Ottawa Wednesday that the federal government is defying its own labor laws. With such a move at federally regulated workplaces after the head of the central bank admitted to using replacement workers during this ongoing strike.
12: And won a law against this very practice, which cuts deep against the very right of workers to withdraw their labor in the most extreme circumstances.
13: That's right.
12: And this government and this employer has made it absolutely clear that they are prepared to defy the law of this country.
6: Bank of Canada Governor Tiff Macklem said some exceptions allow replacement workers when necessary to prevent threats to life, health or safety, or to prevent serious damage to property. This is the Canadian Press. In sports, the Toronto Blue Jays playoff hopes have been snuffed out 1 year after winning the American League pennant and getting to the World Series. The Baltimore Orioles beat the Blue Jays 4-2 in both games of their doubleheader in Baltimore Wednesday. The Jays were actually knocked out of contention for a wild card berth in the first game. The Orioles are at least temporarily still alive in the American League playoff race. The Cleveland Guardians lost to Boston, letting the Red Sox clinch a playoff spot. The White Sox lost to Kansas City, which delays Chicago's chance at a playoff berth. Ben Rice hit his 40th and 41st home runs as the New York Yankees beat the Tampa Bay Rays 9-2. And in the WNBA, the Toronto Tempo are set to play their season finale on the road Thursday night against the Connecticut Sun. The Tempo are 11-32 and riding a 7-game losing streak entering the game, having long been eliminated from playoff contention. From the Canadian Press, I'm Karen Rebo.
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1: We're talking about the life of ufologist Nick Pope, who passed away at the age of 60 a few months ago of esophageal cancer. He was one heck of a guy. 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
8: At NASA entering the fray, we've had another report from the Office of the Director of National Intelligence. We've had public hearings in Congress. And then we've just had the defense bill with the UAP provisions in. So it's just been nonstop.
1: Are we getting closer to disclosure?
8: I think we are. I mean, there's always a debate to be had about what disclosure will look like, whether it will be a single moment in time or whether it will be a process that one day we'll just look back and say, oh, it's kind of happened. And I favor that latter theory or model in some way, but absolutely every one of these events that took place last year is a step on that road, and there's more to come, of course, in 2024, and I'm sure we'll get into some of that too.
1: Absolutely. Nick, let's talk a little bit about David Grush, former intelligence officer, whistleblower, testified before Congress. What do you think of what he says?
8: Well, first, I think it's important to say he is who he says he is, and he did what he says he did. I mean, he was one of the intelligence community representatives on the UAP task force when Jay Stratton was the director of it, and his job, or one of them, was to go around and assess all this within. I mean, his testimony is that he's spoken to 40 people, but and people are saying, well, you know, anyone can speak to 40 people. 40 insiders, people in the system, in the military, in the intelligence community with knowledge of these programs. And he came back and he said, yeah, everything that we were told for years was a crazy conspiracy theory, all these crash retrieval programs, reverse engineering programs, he says, and he testified under oath, federal offense if that's false, testified under an oath that it's all true.
1: Yeah, it's fascinating. We'll come back to him in a moment. You were talking about the Chinese spy balloons. That was a weird story.
8: It was, and it's kind of like two different stories rolled into one, because the first shoot down was absolutely a Chinese spy balloon. I mean, there's zero debate about that, and we've got all the close up images of it. They recovered the signals intelligence array that was slung underneath it. But what's really interesting about the story is the three other shoot downs: Northern Alaska, Yukon, and Lake Huron. And we've heard much less about those. And it's really interesting because there are some pictures, apparently, and the U.S. military had said, well, we can't release the film because it would disclose the capabilities of our systems. Almost the next week, they released that really close, crystal-clear imagery of the Russian jet trying to bring down the Reaper drone. So a little bit of double standards there, and we, as I say, we still don't know what those three other objects were.
1: Strange. I wouldn't count them as UFOs. They were probably all Chinese, don't you think?
8: That's certainly a possibility, but it is odd that they would say, be very upfront about the first one and give us such good images and give us nothing, really, about the next three.
1: There's an office within the Secretary of Defense called the All Domain Anomaly Resolution Office, investigating unidentified flying objects, UAPs, and it was headed up by Dr. Sean Kirkpatrick, who quit this year. What happened there?
8: Well, this is really interesting. He stepped down and right at the end of the year, and his deputy, Timothy Phillips, is now doing the job on a temporary basis. We'll see if he gets the permanent job or whether it goes to someone else. But there is a debate about whether he jumped or whether he was pushed, frankly. He had lost confidence of certainly a number of the whistleblowers who have come forward. And one of Arrow's roles is to go through the people's testimony who come forward and say, look, we have knowledge of some of these historical programs. But because of statements that he made, he's lost the confidence of those whistleblowers. So, you know, it's not clear whether his going was really a long-term aim of his or whether it does reflect this loss of confidence. But whatever happens, it's an interesting thing going into the new year, because are we going to get more of the same, or does this represent a possible change of direction in U.S. government policy

0: call him a liar by saying that he's reached out to him several times and asked him to come in. And David Grush says, I never received that invitation. Well, maybe this is a miscommunication, but it's all perception.
1: And who do you believe?
0: Well, I don't like to say, because I don't know either of them personally, and it is possible that there's just been a mix-up somewhere, and emails have gone astray, and messages have perhaps been misconstrued. But be that as it may, the point is that other whistleblowers have looked at this, and they're not happy.
1: You're from the United Kingdom. Why aren't we hearing these kinds of stories from other countries?
0: Well, it is absolutely fascinating that this is apparently at the moment such a U.S.-centric story. It's not as if other countries aren't having sightings. I mean, this is a global phenomenon, but for whatever reason, I think lawmakers in the U.S. have really driven this by being proactive and outspoken on it, both in the Senate and in the House. And so far in the UK, parliamentarians, both in the House of Commons and the House of Lords, have not been as forthright on this subject as their US colleagues. It only takes one or two, but it's got to start somewhere. And so far in the UK, it just hasn't started.
1: But when it does, I think it's going to start in a big way, Nick.
0: I think so. I hope so. And as I say, all it takes is a couple of courageous members of parliament to say, you know what, I don't want to be fobbed off with the standard line. This is a defense and national security issue, and I'm going to demand some answers.
1: The late Nick Pope passed away on April 6th of this year at the age of 60 of esophageal cancer. Jason Martell with us. We'll take your calls this hour as well. Jason, he almost worked right up to the last day of his illness, did he not?
2: He did. And, you know, I mean, Nick was just a vivacious person. You can hear it in his voice right there in that clip. Anything he talked about, it was the Nick Pope energy level, you know, and infused with that British accent and those British words where he could really just be salient and making a point, but then it would have this extra slickness because it's got some British humor like inserted in there. So he just had a very unique way of speaking in a very energetic and uplifting way.
1: What would you love our audience to take back and remember about Nick Pope?
2: There's probably a few things, you know, that I can at least recollect on. You know, as William said last year in 2025, we toured the U.S. and did many, many shows together with Nick Pope. And he was always just such a delight, you know, on stage and off stage. And so as an example, I'd give you like one of the things as an insight to Nick. You know, we had this line where William Henry would start to talk about Orion and the constellations and how things line up. And then Nick would kind of be the pickup between us two. And he would say, so what you're telling me is that there's these monuments that line up all over the globe. Do I have that right? And he would look over at me, and that would be my line to then kick it over and say, that's right, Nick, because there's 30 ancient cultures that all seem to reference these three constellations, which there are, Orion, Pleiades, and Sirius. And so we had this line on stage where he would look at me and say, do I have that right? And I would say, yes, Nick, and I would pick up my line. We did that so many times on stage that jokingly, it would be off stage stuff. Like we're at a stoplight and he'd look over and say, wow, there's three more lights until we make a left. He'd be like, oh, Jason, is it true that we have three more lights? Do I have that right? Right? So he would use these out of context things in our life where he would just always make me laugh. It was so appreciated.
1: How do you feel about the possibility of disclosure, Jason? Do you think we're getting closer?
2: Not the disclosure I'm hoping for. I would say it kindly that there is a disclosure being scripted from what I can see of the 80 years of obfuscation, that now something is like there's a light turned on that hasn't been turned on before. But I also have caution around what type of a disclosure this would be. Is it all encompassing? Maybe not. But I do feel the intrepidation of something is building, something.

0: and will come out. But if we look at the evidence trail of what's trickling out, it's kind of the same tune. And so I don't put a lot of like eggs into the basket of disclosure. Having said that, please prove me wrong and come out and let everything out of the bag. I'm okay with that.
1: Let's take calls with Jason Martell for the rest of this hour. Let's go to Brian in Indianapolis, east of the Rockies. Hello, Brian.
2: Hey, George. Good morning, sir. How are you?
1: Good to hear from you.
2: Yes, sir. Good to hear from you, and hello to the Coast family. Hey, Jason, I just want to say my wife and I, Chris, saw you guys at the Ancient Aliens Tour down in Nashville, Indiana last March.
0: Oh, nice.
2: And, yes, it was an awesome, awesome show, man. And the meet and greet afterwards was great. Guys were informative. Nick was a character acting up during the meet and greet. And one of the pictures that we got was with you guys. You were given the peace sign. We thought, me and my wife, Chris, laughed about that. But I just want to say, man, Nick, you know, Nick, you're right. He had an energy about him, and he was so passionate about this subject, you know, and
0: yes,
2: his British accent, we're gonna miss that. At least we got him, you know, recorded episodes. But his passion and energy and his British accent always caught you know, when he spoke, you listened, because he did always have something hilarious to say. And I just want you, Jason, and Giorgio, and David Childers, and William Henry, to keep carrying the torch and moving the needle and help people like Luis Elizondo and David DeLong. I think it's David DeLong, Tom DeLong, my bad.
0: There you go.
2: To help, you know, bring this, keep this out in the forefront, and just please keep moving the needle, as Nick would say. And we appreciate you. I know the Coast family appreciates all that you guys do. And George, we appreciate everything that you and your crew do. Tommy, especially, he's a character, but I just we're gonna miss him, and it's, you know, we've got lost a lot of them. The next man up or the next woman up, as the saying goes, and we'll just keep pushing forward to get to this disclosure eventually. That's all I gotta say. Y'all have a good evening, good night, Coast family, and George, I'll talk to you guys later.
1: Thank you, Brian. Thanks. Appreciate it. Well said, huh, Jason?
0: Yeah, and if you caught that, he said Nashville, Indiana, not Tennessee. And I remember that show, and it was a wonderful town, wonderful people. So, yeah, thank you.
1: You packed them in, didn't you?
0: We did. We had full, like, 1,200, you know, seat, full house audience. A bunch of those pictures are up on the site that you have linked up, ancientastronauts.com. You can see lots of shots of myself and Nick and William and Giorgio. We take selfies after each show. But it was a wonderful experience to get to share the stage with Nick in that way.
1: We get texts and tweets. Tom, what do you have for Jason?
3: You know, George, I remember when Brian called me and he said, hey, I'm going to that Ancient Alien. You think I can meet Jason and the guys? You think you can do that for me? And he was so excited. He's such a good guy. Darla from Houston says, the events you and Tommy attended with Nick sound amazing. She wants to know if you have a favorite memory of an event with him.
0: Is that for George or myself?
3: That's for either of us.
0: Go ahead, George.
1: You go first.
0: Okay. I think one of the earliest memories I have of Nick was I did not know him that well yet, and we had just finished a conference together, and he was like, "Oh, let's go get a beer. Does that sound nice?" And I was like, "Sure, man. Let's go get a beer." You know. So he was an inspired person to go grab a beer with, for sure.
1: That's exactly the story I was going to say. I mentioned it to Elizabeth, his wife, when I was with him. I had known him for a couple of years, but I wanted to call it a night. And he said, let's go get a beer. And I went, I'm not a big beer drinker, Nick. He says, but I am. Come buy me one. So off we went.
0: Perfect.
1: Classy guy. He really was. When you first met him, what did you think?
0: Well, when I first met Nick, I thought he was a very serious person. You know, we were passing through the halls and again, like a conference setting, maybe at Alien Con or something like that, you know, in like the very early ones. So I was like, wow, he's a serious character. How lucky are we to have someone of his caliber walking the floor, you know, of a conference like this? So it was more honor and respect when I first encountered Nick.
1: Ancient Aliens has been on the History Channel how many years now?
0: Well, I was on since season one, episode one, so I think we're looking around 16 years now, which is nuts.
1: Has Nick been on since then?
0: I mean, he was on, I think, from the very early seasons. You can definitely see him contributing to the show. I would say that he was probably there around season three or four would be my guess, and then a consistent member ever since he started.
1: And what's your latest book, Ancient Astronauts, or do you have another one out?
0: That's still the book, Ancient Astronauts, and it's there on ancientastronauts.com.
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0: I do, and I welcome people to just visit the website to dive in and, you know, have a look at some of the latest technologies with AI looking at artifacts and such. It's a lot of fun.
1: We're going to come back in just a moment with Jason Martell and you and take some final calls as we talk about the incredible life of Nick Pope, former UK Minister of Defense official, who kind of unraveled the story of UFOs for all of us when we come back.
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0: On the next Andrew Carter Morning Show, I want to remind you about traffic reports every 15 minutes. Because of the World Cycling Championships, not so easy to get around this place. Before 7 o'clock, the Almost Can't Lose quiz, more comedy tickets for you. John Moore, Tom Mulcair, and Dr. Mitch Shulman, three superstars between 7 and 8. And Chatter That Matters with Tony Chapman at 8:20. And Second Breakfast with Elias Makos and Orla Johannes. 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
1: We're talking about UFOs and the life of the late Nick Pope. We're taking your calls with Jason Martell, so jump aboard on Coast to Coast AM. This being Wednesday, of course, that means two more great programs for you insiders from the Art Bell Vault.
2: That's right. We cranked open those doors. We have a vault of over 500 programs. So we went back to 1998. Art spoke to author Robert Ghostwolf as they discussed the discovery of an ancient artificial formation in the Rocky Mountains that resembled the face on Mars. And then we went back to 1994. Art's guest was Dr. Richard Boylan for a conversation about the alien abduction phenomenon. Folks, we invite you to listen. This is classic audio. It's available to Coast Insiders. George, you need to become a Coast Insider, and it's really very simple.
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1: Did Nick ever talk about what happened after he left the British Ministry of Defense? What happened to that division he was heading up?
15: You know, he didn't necessarily speak of that division, but, you know, James Fox earlier mentioned about him, you know, having clearances and such and maintaining those as he stepped out of office. There were many times when we were on the road when I would, you know, be like, Nick, come on, man. You know, anything to do that you can tell us, Kecksburg, anything special that you own. And he was always very thoughtful to say, you know, he has to maintain clearances on certain topics, but he can talk about things as long as he doesn't, you know, interfere with those. So I just always enjoyed his ability to articulate some of the nuances of what's going on, and being very tied into people like Grush and others to articulate his point. So he was just always on it.
1: Let's go to the phones. Aaron in Fountain Valley, California. Hi, Aaron.
16: Hey, George. How are you?
1: Good. I hope you are, too.
16: Good. Hey, Jason. How are you?
15: Doing great. Thanks for calling in.
16: Thanks for being such a big friend to Nick. And I just wanted to say Nick was always the most honest and really in pursuit of the truth that I've ever seen, and he never even thought about anything else but that ambitiously.
15: He really did. He was one of the people who have put in decades into this field, and we owe him, you know, forever on that, for that.
1: When I first interviewed him, Jason, 23 years ago, I thought I was going to get some government official who was into denial, and he just opened up. He was amazing, wasn't he?
15: He still is, you know, in our minds, like looking back. And thankfully, you know, because we went on tour, there's so many photos of us taking selfies with our fans. I'm sure there's thousands of photos across social media. And Nick's always right in the center. I mean, I have probably about a handful to 20 of those on ancientastronauts.com that people can just click behind the scenes and see all these fun shots of Nick. But he always just had this effervescence energy about him. Even when he was being serious.
1: Did he share with you his thoughts on extraterrestrial life?
15: I mean, he obviously was a believer, you know, but like Elizabeth and others said, he had his sides of being skeptical and wanting to see the evidence. Mm-hmm. But I think from his standpoint, the data is an overwhelming, you know, obvious from the science, looking at the possibilities like Drake equation and others, the expanding possibilities that we're not alone, to the evidence that we talk about, like on Ancient Aliens in our scripts. You know, we filmed so many episodes. We did a bunch of episodes where we were doing roundtable discussions called Ancient Aliens Origins. And we all had to sit around and literally, like actors, learn our lines and say them, you know, and do several takes. Nick always nailed his lines. We would just look at him and be like, you're a machine. How do you do it?
1: We called him One Take Nick, didn't we?
15: One Take Nick. You know, he was, he just had the energy every take and was very articulate.
1: What would you say the community will miss the most about his departure?
15: I think the optics of Nick, you know, from a figure in our community are, you know, we've lost one of the greats. He's up there with, you know, Daniken, Sitchin, Stanton Friedman, others who devoted their life and had their hand in the research. Nick's a unique character because he crossed the line of, you know, being on the inside, understanding that there is an obfuscation of the evidence and crossing that line and still being aware that it's there, but navigating it in a very professional way and you know, picking up the torch to show others that there's merit on this topic. And he always, again, does it through a very articulate lens, through science, through politics, making his point so that anyone who has not heard this would be overwhelmed to say that, wow, there's a whole bunch of evidence to support what seems to be happening on this disclosure movement.
1: Text and tweets keep rolling in. What do you have there, Tommy?
2: This one is from Sandra in Waco, Texas. She wants to know if Nick was really aware of his contribution to ufology and what it really meant to others.
1: I think he was, Jason, don't you?
15: Yes. Sir. I mean, I'll give you an example. When we would do meet and greets after the Ancient Aliens Live, Nick's like a celebrity. There would be like three or four ladies that would want to have a Nick sandwich and take photos with Nick. You know, Nick was just an effervescence of his energy where he was very much, you know, revered as a researcher, but as a person, if you spoke to him, you instantly got a flavor that this dude was cool. He wasn't just what you thought he was on camera.
1: And he was a nice guy, Jason.
15: He truly was. Yeah. And he would talk to anyone that stopped him on the street, you know, and that happened a lot. They would recognize, my God, you're Nick Pope. And he would be like, hello. Yes. Oh, well, it's very nice to meet you. And take a photo, sign something, and then be on his way, you know, in a thoughtful manner.
1: Did he ever talk about who he admired in the field of ufology?
15: I mean, I think he admired Eric von Daniken. I know he had admired a lot of the people that are coming forward, like David Grush and others that, you know, have been speaking out. Many of the, you know, pilots that have been speaking out. So he was really an advocate of the data and evidence from these people who were speaking out, who had the clearances, who, as Nick said, they did what they said they did. They were speaking in front of authorized disclosure sessions with the Senate and Congress. You do not get there unless you're seriously vetted. So he was, I think, overwhelmed by this new slew of evidence to support the idea that what we've been banging on the drum for the last 20 years, there's a new wave of people stepping up that allow us to bring these into a larger spotlight. And that's exactly what's been happening.
1: We would do live stage shows around the country, and he was one of my guests, Jason. And he just loved being in front of a live audience, didn't he?
15: You know, he'd open the show. We'd show some footage, you know, and then Nick Pope would come out and go, hello, welcome to Ancient Aliens Live. I'm Nick Pope. And wow, what a pleasure. And like the audience would just blow up, you know, they would freak out. And it was always great to come out to that energy. And Nick was the, you know, he was the match that lit that fire every single show.
1: Let's go to Arkansas. Rick's with us, first time caller. Hey, Rick, go ahead. Welcome to the program.
17: Yeah, I didn't know if you'd be interested in this or not, but as a kid, I lived in northern Illinois. My parents had about 2 acres of land, and there was mm-hmm. a school right next door to us. And me and a couple buddies of mine from the neighborhood, we were riding our dirt bikes around on my parents' yard, and a cop came up to the fence and said, have you seen anybody messing with the school? We have a couple broken windows. Well, we stood there talking to him about it and everything. And all of a sudden, one of these guys we're like 10 years old, 12 years old. One of these guys from the neighborhood looks up and says, what in the world is that? And just above us there was an object that looked very, very, very similar to what you would see in Star Trek, hovering over us about 20 feet above the power lines. The cop looked up and said, "Oh my God, I've never seen anything like that."
1: Wow.
17: Two little wings came out the side of the dome, and it took off across the sky, just about power line high for as far as you could see. The cop quit talking to us about whoever broke into the school, jumped in his squad car, and took off. Now, this was just almost at dark. All night long, there was helicopters and airplanes flying over our whole county there.
1: Assess that, Jason. What do you think that was?
15: I mean, it sounds, when I hear you speaking of that, it sounds like a scene from Close Encounters. There's some orb-like object that's, you know, a UAP of some kind that is doing something. We just had some LA footage. Someone's filming for the news, and boom, there's an orb, right, live on the news. So, hey, there we go.
1: I heard a report yesterday that there were UFOs over Tehran. What do you think's going on?
15: I think, in my opinion, we've got, you know, when was the last time the major aerospace let something out of the bag? It was pretty much the stealth F-117 and F-35 and some of these things we've had for a couple of decades. What have they been working on? I think we're finally starting to get a glimpse now of these trans-atmospheric vehicles, Aurora projects and whatever it is, you know, but we've got that new type of a space plane starting to come to fruition, which is exciting.
1: Do you know Dr. David Jacobs?
15: I remember Dr. David Jacobs, yes.
1: He believes that the visitations are nefarious, that there's something very evil about it. What do you think of that?
15: Well, I remember him and, you know, John Mack both had, you know, thoughts and opinions about the negative aspects of the alien abduction experience. I don't know. I have personal friends that are abductees, right? And there's always been this message of, threaded through their experiences, of a warning, of some apocalyptic warning to us. But again, they don't tell us the full picture, the ETs. So I think David Jacobs' research in alien abduction, again, was something that's on the books and should be added to the archives to continue to sample as we learn more about this topic. But yeah, there's obviously something there when it comes to, there's positive and negative aspects to these encounters.
1: Another first time caller, Matt's with us in Columbus, Ohio. Hello, Matthew, go ahead.
18: George, thank you, sir. I've been listening to you about a year just before you took over for Art. Appreciate it. Love your show ever since.
1: Thank you, Matt.
18: My question is maybe you can answer for Nick and Jason. I'd love to hear your answer. When was that come to God aha moment aliens exist? Not maybe, not possibly, not I can. When was it? Oh, my God. Yes, they're real.
1: I think for Nick's case, Jason, it was when he investigated the Rendlesham UFO case in the UK. What do you think?
15: Probably that or Kecksburg, depending on. I would say Rendlesham was probably a mysterious enough to realize that there's a presence, not just craft. You know, it's not just technology. There's a presence. So, yeah, I know for myself, it was being raised as a Christian very early on. And then having my eyes open to the view of Christianity through the lens of Zachariah Sitchin, is there a deeper history than the New King James English version? We have the Old Testament, the Akkadian, Sumerian. So I think for me, once I saw those connections, my brain kind of exploded. That was probably my moment.
1: Mine was when I was about 11, the Barney and Betty Hill abduction case. Remember that, the interrupted journey?
15: Of course.
1: Fascinating. And when I got my first radio job as a youngster, I called Benjamin Simon, their psychiatrist up in Boston, and interviewed him. And I'll always remember his answer, because I said, "Were they telling you the truth?" And he said, "They believed whatever happened to them, which I do not know, but they believe it happened to them, so they were not lying. And that was an amazing statement, Jason.
15: Right. That's pretty much read through the lines there. Yeah, it's you've been doing a good job since, too, George. So, yeah, thank you.
1: Where do we go next? What's on the agenda for ufology?
15: Okay, well, I said this earlier. There was a chief scientist or astrobiologist, Stephen Dick, who said, we're mostly dealing with a universe largely populated by intelligent thinking machines. As SpaceX and things start to ramp up, going to the moon, going to Mars, I think we're going to have some type of possible interaction with a technological presence that's from another civilization talking to our technological presence. It's not so much like radio signals or flesh and blood aliens talking to each other. It's artificial intelligence talking to each other. So I'm very interested to see what's going to happen when we breach the gap of actually going into space, which we're going to see here in the next few years, you know, active launches coming out of Texas and other areas, huge payloads that have never been done before, and it's going to open it up for us. So let's see, George. I want to stick around and check it out. It's going to be an interesting time.
1: I hope Nick is watching down on the show tonight, Jason, because he'd be very proud of you, my friend. Thank you for everything you do. Jason Martell. In a moment, we're going to talk about hauntings on Coast to Coast, and later on, take your calls as well.
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7: from
6: is
7: the National Newsroom of the Canadian Press, I'm Karen Rebo. A federal judge has temporarily blocked U.S. President Donald Trump's move to ban three news outlets from the White House grounds and said CNN, MS Now, and Politico must have their access restored. The ruling, released well after midnight, is the latest development in an escalating showdown between Trump and media outlets whose coverage he dislikes. Trump announced on Friday he was banning those outlets, assailing what he called fake news. The outlets argued in Wednesday's hearing they were singled out because of the content of their coverage and called the ban a blatant violation of the First Amendment. U.S. District Judge Timothy Kelly ended the hearing without ruling, but early Thursday he issued a temporary restraining order that will be in effect for 14 days. Such orders are typically designed to preserve the status quo pending a closer review of the case by the court. Prime Minister Mark Carney has shared that he studied the possibility of U.S.-led military action in Canada. More from Canadian Press reporter John Kennedy.
8: During an interview with the New York Times, Carney didn't provide details about the planning, but said it would have been irresponsible not to examine the possibility that he calls an extreme tail risk. He also discussed plans to reduce Canada's reliance on the Starlink satellite internet service provided by Elon Musk and the possibility of finding alternatives to U.S.-made F-35 fighter jets.
7: U.S. President Trump has repeatedly mused about turning Canada into the 51st state. The Times says Carney disclosed that he and Trump speak frequently, even since trade talks collapsed last month. A Canadian AI pioneer and the heads of two major American AI companies have pleaded with the United Nations to set controls on artificial intelligence.
9: Canada's Joshua Bengio urged the UN Security Council not to dismiss warnings about AI as some sort of marketing stunt. He says AI poses three main threats.
10: First, catastrophic misuse, for example, by terrorists. Second, power concentration. And third, loss of control of AI.
9: Bengio calls the threat unprecedented, but says there are solutions, like including international agreements on technical options that would make AI safe by design. But the United States continues to reject any effort to regulate the technology. Jason White, The Canadian Press.
7: Defense Minister David McGuinty says the military background of the man killed after a shooting Sunday night outside a Belleville, Ontario synagogue is deeply concerning. Sean Ward served with the Canadian Armed Forces from 2017 until 22, and media reports citing anonymous sources say he left the military after refusing a COVID-19 vaccine. Investigators have not released a motive for the shooting at the Sons of Jacob synagogue, which occurred while worshippers were gathering for Yom Kippur. A police officer wounded in the exchange of gunfire outside remains in critical but stable condition. This is the Canadian Press. In sports, 1 year after making it to the World Series, the Toronto Blue Jays will not be making a return to the postseason. Toronto was officially eliminated from the American League wildcard race when they lost the first game of their doubleheader 4-2 to the Orioles in Baltimore. The Jays lost the second game too, 4-2, and they're off today as Baltimore's slim playoff hopes remain alive. The Boston Red Sox clinched a wildcard spot with their win over Cleveland. Cleveland still holds the top spot in the AL Central, one game over Chicago after the White Sox lost to KC. In the NFL, the Atlanta Falcons are set to visit the Green Bay Packers in Thursday night football action, and George Gillette Jr., the former majority owner of the NHL's Montreal Canadiens, has died at 87. Gillette bought the Bell Centre and a majority stake in the Canadiens in January 2001 and sold it all to the Molson family in 2009. From the Canadian Press, I'm Karen Rebo.
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1: Ghosts of Orange County and hauntings. In a moment, Victoria Gross joins us, a psychic medium, and we'll talk about the strange and unusual right here on Coast to Coast AM. 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
13: Right after Art Bell, yeah.
1: Tell us a little bit more about you and your background.
13: Well, my background is I am a psychic and a medium and paranormal investigator. I was the story producer on my ghost story, the first two specials and the first season, and then the story producer on Case Files Unknown, which aired on Destination America in 2015. And I started my psychic work probably about 40 years ago, not realizing that's what I was going to be doing. I was looking for a church, and I just moved to Corona here in California, and I found a church called Corona Light, and I thought, well, that's good. It's the name of a beer. I'll go there. And it was a great spiritualist church. So that's what started me in my training, doing psychic work. I do palmistry, crystal gazing, tarot, and I also teach different things on metaphysics.
1: That's fantastic. And how did you key in on Ghosts of Orange County out there in California?
13: I was featured in Marla Brooks' book series, The Ghosts of Hollywood, the three books. And so Schiffer publisher contacted me to do a book on Orange County because there were so many different places. And a lot of the stories in the book were my own, but I have also used other people and, of course, given them credit with that, their stories.
1: How many ghosts are in Orange County, Victoria?
13: Oh, I think there's a lot. I think there's a lot of ghosts everywhere. You know, my being a paranormal investigator, I was really blessed to work with some wonderful groups. The first group I worked with was Rob Wodowski, who is an archaeologist. And to be honest, I wasn't really interested in hunting for ghosts. He's an archaeologist, and so we would just do these old homes and just like Rosemary Clooney's home and just different places that we could go into. And being an antique dealer, I always loved the antique part of it. And so part of the joke was after a while, they would send me in first just to get that out of my system because I'm looking at all the, you know, old tiles and everything. And then I'd go back and look for the ghost. So with that, you know, it just got my interest more into working on these paranormal investigations, but also hearing the stories of people for my book and when we were doing the shows, hearing those stories, because everybody has a ghost story, if they know it or not. So in Orange County, LA County, we have a lot. Hollywood, especially.
1: In your paranormal investigations, what is the strangest story you've come across?
13: Well, I would say the strangest would be from one of the shows that I was a producer on. And that would have been The Ghost That Screamed that we did on Destination America. Barry Conrad is the creator of that show. And I worked with him on that. And that was a story that came out of Minneapolis from a psychic, Echo Bodine, and a police officer, Brian Coyle. And this happened in 1984. And this is where, and it's all over the internet now, where you could actually see the image of the spirit of the boy after he was killed in a car accident. I think that was probably the most unsettling story that I've ever done. And we have so many photographs that were taken by the police officer. And at that time, there was no computer. These were all developed by the police lab. So they weren't forged or faked or anything like that. But they were really incredible, incredible photographs. And I think of a spirit that left the body at the time of the accident. So I think that would be one of the most heartfelt stories I worked on. As far as an investigation, one of the most kind of creepiest story, I have two. One was the Hollywood Wax Museum, but the first one was at the Plummer Auditorium in Fullerton, California. It was with Rob's group, and what we did, we were doing an experiment because we had previously done an investigation at a mortuary in Pasadena that was now being used as an office. And these people were wondering why they were so tired all the time. It was like, well, it was a no-brainer. It's a mortuary. So we took the EVP from that. And when we were doing an investigation at the Plummer Auditorium in Fullerton, we thought, okay, let's play the EVP from the mortuary to see if there's anything that's going to change. Because the Plummer is also very haunted in its own way. Mm-hmm. So we were sitting up in the balcony, and as we're playing the EVP, you could just hear, you could just sense the whole vibration of the place changed, and it got very heavy. And then all of a sudden, over the balcony wall, a hand just appeared, just for a split second, and then it was gone. So that was pretty, I thought, interesting, you know, and a little scary also.
1: What have you concluded, Victoria, about what all this is and what it means?
13: Well, I think it means a lot of different things because there's so many different types of hauntings. There's so many, you know, we've got your residual haunting, which is like a video tape recorder. You know, the famous story of the woman walking down the stairs in the white dress at 9 o'clock every night in a haunted place. That would be your video recording of an incident, maybe a tragic, a very traumatic incident that happened there that is imprinted into the ethers. And then you have your intelligent hauntings, which would be, you know, the actual spirit. And then your portals to different places that would be opening to different dimensions. And then your

0: generated by the atmosphere. There was a video I saw a number of years ago on a protest. And out of the protest, there was a black cloud that just rose up and just swirled around. Now, that would be an egregore, a thought form, because that's from all the anger and the frustration of that whole massive crowd would create that thought form. But people can create thought forms just by having, again, extreme addictions or, extreme negativity, anything that's really on the lower, level of consciousness.
1: Were you always a believer?
0: Well, I think so, but I can't say that I was interested in ghosts or even the psychic part. Looking back, it explains my life. In fact, I just reconnected a number of years ago with my childhood neighbor, and she said, "Don't you remember when we were seven, you would read everybody's palms on the porch?" And I'm
1: Seven,
0: like, "No."
1: that's 7 years old.
0: And I'm like, I don't remember that. Or I would play, witch on the under the tree, and then come to find out many years later, my ninth great grandmother, Margaret Scott, was hung. Actually, it was yesterday, the anniversary, as one of the witches in Salem.
1: Oh my
0: So
1: gosh.
0: I can't say I was psychic all my life, but looking back at my life as a child, yeah, it makes sense. And I had a UFO experience that I didn't even know what it was until many years later when I was speaking with someone else. But I was just coming home from church. It was in the evening, and I was just laying down in the back seat. And all of a sudden, I saw a beautiful gold and purple gyroscope, very small, just following the car through the window. And I'm just watching this follow all the way home. And I don't know what this was, and I never mentioned it until many years later. So I've had these wonderful experiences not knowing what they were.
1: We're talking with Victoria Gross about hauntings. Her website is linked up at coasttocoastam.com, tied to her book, Ghosts of Orange County. These investigations that you conduct, do you bring any special equipment with you?
0: I don't personally, but if I'm working with a team, I've worked with Rob's team and North Orange County Paranormal Society. They have all their equipment, their cameras and their EMFs and thermometers. So they'll bring the equipment, but I personally don't bring anything. I just bring myself. I may bring a pendulum at times, and I have worked with a Ouija board, which I'm okay doing. But usually, if I'm just out on an investigation, I'm just going to be going in not knowing anything about what it is I'm investigating and just using my senses on that.
1: What have you concluded, Victoria, about what the spirit world might be?
0: Oh, I think it might be a lot of different things. It just depends. I've always been taught, and this is how I feel, that when we pass over, our level of consciousness is where we're going to be. And, I think there's different layers. And it has been my experience when people have died all of a sudden. It has been my experience that I have seen them in a hospital room on the other side, because there are people that do take care of them. There's nurses, there's hospital rooms, because they have to adjust to the different dimensions. I don't think we just die and it's like, oh, we're there. I think we go through different layers, so depending on our consciousness. But my experiences has shown me that, especially if people have died tragically, or th there are people on the other side that do help them to adjust to their new surroundings. So it may take more time for some people, and it may not for others.
1: Do you believe, Victoria, in evil spirits?
0: Yeah, and I was always taught, just because they're dead doesn't mean they're smart or nice. You know, I think we have to be really

0: really cautious when we're working with the paranormal, that we do need to be trained in whatever way that may be. I've been trained as a medium at the Arthur Findlay College, at the church that I went to. I do believe that there are the evil spirits. Now, I think so much has been brought out, like everything's a demon, and I don't believe that. I think there are demons, but I think if most people encountered them, they would be running the other way. Not everything is a demon. You've got your lower thought forms, you've got your egregores, you've got a lot of lower entities. So, yeah, if there are bad people here, they're going to be bad people there. So we do need to know the terrain that we're walking into, just to go over and say, "Oh, I want to do an investigation," without even knowing anything is in or working as a medium. It can be very dangerous. So it's nothing to really poo-poo or go in without some type of education and knowledge of what we're doing.
1: Have you ever found yourself in a situation that you figured, I better get out of this right now?
0: Yes, and that goes to really it was someplace here in Southern California a long time ago, and it was a very creepy place. And how this does affect us is that, yeah, I did get out of there, and some of the people that I was with, we left. But I didn't know until a couple of weeks later, because I got really depressed after that. It was hard to sleep. I got depressed. And I even had a friend of mine tell me, she goes, "God, there's something wrong with you. I just feel something really negative about you." And I'm like, "Well, thanks. That makes me feel better." And then I was talking to another medium that had also been on that same investigation, and she was saying the same thing. And we're like, "Oh my gosh, no matter how much we protect ourselves or say our prayers, things do happen." So we do have to be aware of how it can affect us, definitely.
1: Have you ever been confronted by the devil?
0: No, worked with a couple in Hollywood, but not
1: But
0: besides that.
1: nothing evil?
0: I would say I felt evil around me, and but not confronted by the devil. I think I have a strong protection around me that and I'm not one to really get off on going into really gruesome places. I mean, I don't even want to go up to Alcatraz or anything. I just don't try to get into those kind of environments,
1: Right.
0: though I wouldn't shy away if it was for a legitimate reason. But just to go into a creepy environment, it's like, you know what? Hey, I work in LA. I work on Ventura Boulevard. We get a lot of stuff there. So, I have my fill in this world. And so I try to maintain not having that in this world and not having that in the other world. But yeah, I mean, there is evil, and we do need to be aware of that.
1: Why would you say that in places of turmoil like Gettysburg, where lots died during the Civil War, that it tends to be haunted?
0: Well, you've got so many people that died there. And when we were doing my ghost story, we did a really good clip. One of the guests that we had taken footage of, and it was like soldiers just walking across the field. Now, were they the actual spirits, or was it more of the residual? So I think when there is so much trauma, that you're going to get a lot of residual energy there. Because it's just, I think it makes a ripple in the ethers. That's the only way that I can explain it. It makes a ripple in the ethers, so that trauma, and that was extreme trauma, with thousands of people, that it does stay. And this footage that we saw from our guests when we when Barry and I were doing my ghost story was really incredible because you could just see them walking through the field.
1: Where do we get your book, Ghosts of Orange County?
0: It's on Barnes & Noble and Amazon.
1: Available instantly?
0: Yes.
1: Great. Well, stay with us, Victoria. 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And then next hour, we open up the phone lines for you to share a story with us or ask Victoria Gross a question.
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0: On the next Andrew Carter Morning Show, I want to remind you about traffic reports every 15 minutes. 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And Chatter That Matters with Tony Chapman at 8:20. 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
1: We'll take your calls next hour with Victoria Gross as we talk about hauntings. 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
1: What is an unknown encounter? What does that mean to you, Victoria?
12: Well, I think what you're talking about is the work that Barry Conrad did on an unknown encounter that was, I think, in 1989, the San Pedro haunting. The show that I worked on was Case Files Unknown. So an unknown encounter, I mean, but that's what Barry Conrad did, the book, and the he did a DVD on the unknown encounter. But if you talk about what is an unknown encounter, I think anything that we do in a paranormal investigation could be considered an unknown encounter because we never know what we're walking into. So that would be a good definition right there.
1: What would you say is one of the most interesting, fascinating investigations you've worked on?
12: Gosh, you know, besides, I was a ghost tour on the Queen Mary for a couple months, and that was just fascinating because there's always something going on there. But one of the investigations that, well, it wasn't really an investigation. I used to volunteer for the Fullerton Haunted Walk, and one of the places that we went to was La Protégé. It's a beautiful store in a 1917 house. And what was really interesting with that story, and then I'll get back to my own, was that there was a lot of hauntings from the previous owner. Very good, very good haunt. And she was lovely. And so the owner, after he would leave, he would turn off the light and then drive by and the light would be on. So the next morning when he'd come in, he found a calling card, which is called an effort. It was a card that had her name on it. It was a ribbon label. And so where it appeared, no one knows. So I think that was really a fascinating thing. But one of, for myself, the investigations, I don't know, it's really hard to say. I think one of the creepiest ones I've been on was the Hollywood Wax Museum. That was pretty creepy late at night with Marla Brooks, Barry Conrad, and I think Scott Michaels from Dearly Departed Tours was on there and someone from the Hollywood Wax Museum. But what it also taught me was that a lot of the things, like especially being on Hollywood Boulevard or these really high density places, you're getting a lot of transient spirits because there's a lot of transient people that die there, you know, on the boulevard or wherever. So a lot of the information that we may be getting would be more from people, just transient spirits coming in. But I would say the Hollywood Wax Museum was pretty weird.
1: Why though? Why? What makes it that weird?
12: It was dark and it was creepy. You know, it just had a lot of strange energy around it. And then again, a lot of the transient energy coming in. So for me, it was really difficult to know, who I was talking to, you know, and what happens to us as mediums a lot of times. We may not know who we're talking to, but we're getting the impressions. And like, I would start walking around in circles. Okay, so what's that about? So one of the things I've learned is that we really have to be very aware of our own body and our own mind, you know, what's ours and what's somebody else's. So it was just creepy. You know, there was a lot of noises. There was just places that you didn't want to go into. And you think how long that had been open, and just the fact that the wax museum in itself was just unsettling. But mainly it was the transient spirits that come, because when we're working as psychics, it's like a big bug light in the astral realm that goes off, and spirits will be attracted to that. So, you know, you're going to get a lot of different spirits than who you think that you might be talking to. So it does get a little unsettling at times in that aspect. It's not so unsettling that I don't do it, but I would say that was the creepiest.
1: But you've had investigations then that have given you the heebie-jeebies, right?
12: Oh, yeah. Oh, yeah. You know, I think a lot of them have, you know, because that's why we're investigating. You know, people don't really call us in too much if they, you know, if it's all loving and kind and everything. There's usually something going on, maybe some poltergeist energy, you know. Poltergeist means noisy ghosts. Some energy like that may be going on, or a thought form, or it's Uncle Joe, you know. So, yeah, there's been some creepy times that I have been on. It's really hard to pinpoint exactly that. I would say the wax museum was probably one of them, but most of them have been okay. I've never been so frightened. The one that I did have the reaction of depression afterwards, I think there was a murder in that place, if I can recall. That was very, very dense energy. So, yeah, that gave a lot of us the creeps.
1: Have you ever had a situation where you had a nightmare based on your investigation?
12: No, I never have.
1: Really?
12: No, yeah. I really try as much as possible. And it was my training, is I try to turn things off as much as I can. You know, that one time I didn't. But usually I don't come home and, you know, I'll evaluate the investigation and maybe write about it, or, you know, talk to my other investigators with what went on. But I've really never had nightmares over any of this. And I've been really blessed. And I always say a prayer for protection, too, as I go to sleep, to protect me from the astral world, too, because that's where all of this is coming from, is that astral world.
1: Did you ever have a situation that you cried, you just broke down?
12: No, but I've had heartfelt situations, you know. I don't think I have cried like that. I mean, have I had body sensations of feeling like I couldn't breathe, or like I was being hung, something like that? Yeah. But I've never really broke, not to my knowledge, but sometimes I don't remember these investigations unless I write them down, because I'm in a different realm when I'm working an investigation. So, but I've never cried. Not yet.
1: But you have gotten emotional.
12: Oh, yeah. Oh, yeah. You know, I mean, it's how does one not get emotional, especially when you're dealing with a family and they're dealing with a lot of trauma and, you know, maybe poltergeist energy, or not really knowing what's going on. I'm assisting a family member right now out of Cincinnati with a case, and where, especially because there's children involved, seeing these entities and seeing, you know, the toys moving and stuff like that. So you do have, I do have empathy, and I do get very concerned for the people that I work with. Yeah. You know, I mean, I'm human. I have a large heart. And when we're working with the dearly departed, let's say, when someone calls, especially if I'm doing mediumship work, you know, when someone calls, their loved one just passed away, you know, I mean, you do feel for them.
1: A story I've told on this program before, Victoria, but I want your assessment of it. My mother was born in Fitchburg, Massachusetts, about 50 miles from Boston. And we'd go there just about every summer to visit her mother and father and her family. Well, when her father came over from the old country, he built a furniture store in Fitchburg, Massachusetts, called the Union Furniture Company. And above it, he built about 15 or 20 apartment units, of which they had the biggest, which was several floors. And then they had little apartments all over the place that he rented out. But the furniture store was on the bottom. So we're there one summer, sleeping away, and apparently there's a fire in the furniture store. Smoke is starting to rise. I'm on the second level. My parents are sleeping on the third level. I get woken up by a fire guy wearing a helmet and a mask and everything else. And he's shaking me and he's saying, "Is there anyone else in the house?" And I went, "Yes, my parents." He says, "Let's wake everybody up and get out quickly." So we did. I woke my parents up. This place was engulfed in smoke, not fire, but smoke. And we got everybody out, my sisters, my parents, me, my grandmother and grandparents. Everybody got out okay. Well, this is about 3 or 4 o'clock in the morning. And after the fire department was done doing what they had to do, they put the fire out in the furniture store. It was in the mattress. Somebody had thrown a cigarette in there, and it was festering all night. My father went up to the fire department chief and said, "Chief, please bring me the fire department guy who woke up my son. He saved our life. We want to thank him." My father was very insistent about thanking him. The chief said, "Sir, we never made it into the apartments." He said, "Yes, you did. You had a fire department guy wake up my son, and he came up and got us, and everybody got out okay. Where is he? We want to thank him." He said, "Sir, we did not make it into the apartments. All of you came running out on your own." So my question to you, Victoria, is what's your assessment on who that fire department guy was? I've had experts on the show that say they were angels, spirits. What do you think?
12: Wow, what an incredible story. It just gave me chills. Well, I would have to agree with them, you know. I mean, that was definitely, it could have been an angel. It could have been, you know, just your holy guardian angel, the spirit. But what an incredible story. It was someone in a different realm that came and woke you up to protect you.
1: Would a ghost do that as opposed to a guardian angel? Because I think it was my guardian angel as well. But would a ghost do that?
12: I don't think so. No, no. I think when you're talking about a life or death situation like that, that's much higher beings. Because a ghost is a discarnate spirit. And so, you know, the ghost may not even be, a ghost could still be earthbound. You know, so I doubt it wouldn't be a ghost. I would say it was definitely a guardian angel or a high spirit, but probably more of a guardian angel. That is definitely an incredible, incredible experience. Yeah, it just gave me chills the whole time you were telling me that. Wow.
1: Sent by God, do you think?
12: Yeah. Well, I believe in God. Yeah. You know, I believe that it's, you know, maybe, you know, that's always a hard question because people say, well, what about this? How come God didn't send this to help this person? Maybe that's just our own contract with our guardian angel. It wasn't your time, you know? So I think it's our contract, really. You know, I survived a near fatal car accident in 2011 off of Latuna Canyon Road where someone pulled me out of the car. I went over a 90-foot embankment. So I think when we have situations like this that are life and death, that these are much higher beings. And, you know, we can call God, source, universe. It doesn't really matter. I don't think God really cares what the word we use to identify him or her. But yeah, I would say more your angel.
1: I think so too. Whoever he is, He's still with me. He's still watching me.
12: Yeah. Yeah, definitely. Definitely.
1: Do you investigate angels too?
12: No, I've not done angel work. I mean, I pray to angels and I always ask for protection, but I haven't done really the investigation on angel work.
1: But you could you not?
12: I probably could, yeah. I mean, I could never thought about it, just like I never thought about ghosts at one time. So, yeah, you know, yeah. I don't know. I think with angels, the way I work with them or my spirit team is that they're there to guide us and protect us. And, but ultimately we make the decisions in our lives, you know, of course, not that situation that you're just telling me about. But I think working with angels, a lot of people work with angels. And yeah, I mean, it definitely is something that, many people do. I think it's a beautiful thing.
1: Well, this was clearly angelic as far as I'm concerned.
12: Oh, yeah. Oh, yeah. Definitely.
1: We'll come back in a moment with you, Victoria. Victoria Gross with us. Her book is called Ghosts of Orange County. But it's time for your phone calls, your questions, your stories when we come right back on Coast to Coast AM.
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9: Newsroom of the Canadian Press, I'm Karen Rebo. A federal judge has temporarily blocked U.S. President Donald Trump's move to ban three news outlets from the White House grounds. The ruling, released well after midnight, is the latest development in an escalating showdown between Trump and media outlets whose coverage he dislikes. Here's ABC's Hannah Batah.
10: A judge has just ordered the Trump administration to reinstate the access for CNN, MS Now, and Politico. In a hearing Wednesday with both sides, he suggested the administration had not made a solid legal case for its ban.
9: The outlets argued in court yesterday they were singled out because of the content of their coverage. They called Friday's ban a blatant violation of the First Amendment. In his order early today, Judge Timothy Kelly said the news outlets had met the legal thresholds to obtain a temporary restraining order in effect for 14 days. He said they were likely to succeed in showing that their passes were revoked without due process. Prime Minister Mark Carney has shared that he studied the possibility of U.S.-led military action in Canada. In a New York Times interview published yesterday, Carney declined to give details but suggested it would be irresponsible not to prepare for risk management, what he called extreme tail risk. U.S. President Donald Trump has repeatedly mused about turning Canada into the 51st state, and while he ruled out early last year using military force to do that, he has said he'd consider using economic force to get Canada to become part of America. A Canadian AI pioneer is among a chorus of voices calling for controls on artificial intelligence. Yoshua Bengio joined the CEOs of two major American AI companies, Anthropic and OpenAI, in testifying at a session of the UN Security Council yesterday in New York. The CEOs pleaded for the UN to set controls on the burgeoning technology they're designing in order to prevent AI from getting too powerful to rein in. Anthropic Stereo Amode said AI could be a risk to humanity. And pressure is mounting on New Brunswick Premier Susan Holt to scrap a proposal to retaliate against American tariffs by preventing U.S. citizens from obtaining provincial hunting and fishing licenses. Canadian Federation of Outfitter Associations Vice Chair Scott Ellis says the industry has thrived despite the trade war, but he says this move would damage the province's economy.
11: I would say they need a sober second look to understand that that kind of tax or ban of tourists is going to hurt, a multi-billion dollar industry across New Brunswick as well as across Canada.
9: An association study found that of the $8.9 million spent in New Brunswick by clients of outfitters, $7.3 million came from foreign clients. This is the Canadian Press. In sports, the Toronto Blue Jays playoff hopes have been snuffed out 1 year after winning the American League pennant and getting to the World Series. The Baltimore Orioles beat the Blue Jays 4-2 in both games of their doubleheader in Baltimore Wednesday. The Jays were actually knocked out of contention for a wild card berth in the first game. The Orioles are at least temporarily still alive in the American League playoff race. The Cleveland Guardians lost to Boston, letting the Red Sox clinch a playoff spot. The White Sox lost to Kansas City, which delays Chicago's chance at a playoff berth. Ben Rice hit his 40th and 41st home runs as the New York Yankees beat the Tampa Bay Rays 9-2. And in the WNBA, the Toronto Tempo are set to play their season finale on the road Thursday night against the Connecticut Sun. The Tempo are 11-32 and riding a 7-game losing streak entering the game, having long been eliminated from playoff contention. From the Canadian Press, I'm Karen Rebo.
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8: Now, as a medium, you know, like I said, I've been trained, and I think people do need to be trained, doing their psychic work or medium work. And I have my weaknesses as a medium, like I don't do good like on podcasts or giving readings over the like podcasts and radios and things like that. That's a weakness of mine. I'm a good platform medium, and I'm good in my readings. I use palmistry, tarot, and crystal gazing, and that's where my mediumship comes out. So it's really important to, I think, have training to know what the paranormal field is about, to know the esoteric teachings. What is the astral world? You know, what are these things, you know, the lower astral, the middle astral? So I think that it's important, definitely, for people to get trained before they just go in and say, well, I can use a meter or something and let me go check out a ghost. Because remember, these people, these ghosts were people. We do need to treat them with respect. The only time is if it's a very evil situation. And my training has been, and I train my students, is, you know, again, like I said before, just because they're dead doesn't mean they're smart or nice. And how we treat people here, we need to treat the same way in the invisible realm. You know, I'm not going to let someone break in my door just to come in and be, you know, rob me. I'm not going to do that with a ghost either. I'm not going to allow just any entity to walk in to me, because I'm not a physical medium, I'm a mental medium, into my home. So training is extremely important. How much, it all depends on the person and, you know, what they want to do with it.
2: Is there anything you would do differently that you haven't done yet?
8: As far as, no. I think I've learned a lot with every case I've worked on. You know, I use it also as a learning experience for me. I'm not sure I can look back and say, oh, I wish I would have done this or that. Maybe just the one that I came out depressed for those last couple of weeks, probably how to protect myself more. You know, even though we do say our prayers before we go in, okay, what happened that I and my fellow investigator Paula, you know, what happened that we both got depressed afterwards, 2 weeks afterwards? You know, so it's, and I think at that time, yeah, what I would do different, I wouldn't investigate nonstop, because at that time I was doing so many investigations. I was talking more to the dead than the living, and that threw me off. So I won't do that again. I balance my life out with working in the secular world and doing the investigations and my psychic work. But so, yeah, that I would change. I would not do that again, just nonstop.
2: Is it unusual to get depressed during an investigation?
8: That was the only time, you know, that I've ever been depressed. And it was a very creepy place. And I think there was a murder there. It was horrible. Horrible energy. And I think that's why I don't like going into some of these, I want to say paranormal attractions. I mean, they are interesting. I do like the asylums and things like that, because I like all that mental health bit. That I probably would do. And when we were doing my ghost story, I think it was Waverly down in Kentucky that we, Barry and I went to and shot that episode, and that was creepy. But normally I don't, you know, get depressed. That was a very unusual thing. That was the only time.
2: You ready for some calls?
8: Yeah, let's see what we can hear these ghost stories, see what we can enlighten people
2: on. Let's start with Billy in Glendale, California. Hey, Billy, go ahead.
0: Hey, good evening, George, brother. Hey, good evening, Victoria, sister. Sister, you know, I'm 45. Ever since I was 3 years old, I've straddled the border between this world and the astral world, and I get the feeling that the humans running this world have an egregore that's trying to segregate working-class humans from the astral world so that, therefore, the humans running this world can control working-class humans. You know, what are your thoughts on this, and if you've come to any similar conclusions, will the astral world ever revolt against the humans running this world for that?
8: I haven't really thought about that, but I look at the, and I know what you're talking about with the egregores. You know, I don't know, you know, that's so up in the air. I don't think so, because I think it's more complex than that. But it's a good question. It's a good, definitely food for thought. Yeah.
2: You teach courses, do you not, Victoria?
8: Yes, I do. I do. I teach palmistry, all the metaphysics, palmistry, tarot, crystal gazing, the different metaphysics, occult anatomy, different things like that.
2: Do you know our palm reader guest, Vernon Mahabal?
8: No, I don't know.
2: Great guy. Great guy. He's so good, he can read palms over the radio.
8: Wow, that's really good.
2: People explain to him, how did you get involved in palmistry?
8: Me? I first started with tarot, and I just wanted to expand my knowledge. And being a Taurus, I love hands-on tactical things. So I love the feel of the cards, and I love the feel of the hands. I love the palmistry, because that's the book of our life. It shows so much of who we are, where we came from, what our potentials are. It's not the thing of like, oh, how many people am I going to marry? That question, I'm like, I don't care. Marry whoever you want, or how many children, have as many children as you want. It goes much deeper than that. So I

0: be able to read poems over the radio, that's incredible. You know, he's reading psychically and he's seeing this stuff. That is really, really amazing.
1: Let's go to Tim in Alberta, Canada. Welcome to the show. Hey, Tim.
2: Hey, Victoria, George.
0: Hi.
2: I was just thinking your firefighter story from many moons ago.
1: Yeah.
2: You know, like time apparently is only here with us in the world. There's, you know, you go outside of life into death and, you know, there's no time. It's just consciousness and that's able to go ahead or back or whatever. I'm just wondering that you started your career coast to coast, like part time, I think it was April 2001.
1: That's right.
2: 2001 was a big year. And if we can, our consciousness can travel, you know, through space ahead of time, go back in the past, move around. Is it possible that, ma'am, Victoria, that the firefighter that woke George up was one of the ones that listened to him and died on 9/11? What do you think?
0: Yeah, anything's possible. You know, that's another theory. And it's a good question to ask, you know.
1: The only thing with that, Victoria, is the 9/11 situation came years later. Years later.
0: Right. Well, what I was going to say, I mean, I would still think it would be more of the guardian angel, you know, because even with the firefighters from 9/11, there's a lot of that trauma that they were rescuing people on the other side. So, yeah, I mean, I understand what you're saying about the time. There's no time lapse, you know, but I would say it's the guardian angel. That's my take on it.
1: I would tend to believe that too. Joe in Monterey, California. Hi, Joe.
3: Thank you for taking my call, George.
1: Welcome, Joe.
3: Victoria, you know, I was going to ask if you ever ran into any star seeds and things like that, but I have a pressing situation. I'm in a war. I fight battles on the astral plane, and I do work in the physical. Is there some way to get better help? Because we call on all kinds of armies of God and stuff, but it's against a very powerful extraterrestrial races. What can you do to escape the matrix, to escape the prison, and be more effective on the astral plane and in this physical world? Thank you, George, for taking my call.
1: All right, Joe, what do you think of that, Victoria?
0: Well, I'm not sure I have an answer for that. That's pretty heavy duty, because I don't work really with the extraterrestrials, the starseed. But I think when we're dealing with the astral plane, that there are these wars, you know, I would say, you know, what is your religious belief or your spiritual belief, and work within that framework? And has that worked for you? Or if it doesn't work for you, you know, then call on the higher forces. I believe that in the astral world, that there are the armies to help us. There are the police officers. It's been my experience that they've been there. So I believe that you can call a group of people to assist you. Because when we're dealing with that astral world, you're dealing with so many different dimensions. Wow, that's a pretty heavy one.
1: Let's go to first-time caller Dwayne in Virginia. Hello, Dwayne. Thank you for calling.
4: Hey, George. I've been a fan of yours for years. I listened to George Norrie for a little while, you know, before he passed, but it was always you. Victoria, awesome.
0: Thank you.
4: Yeah. So I had an experience. It was probably in 2094. I started going to this abandoned house in about 1988, and we'd always go there. It was a place where we'd go and party, but never desecrate. And I went there with one friend, and we were under hallucinogenics, two types, but he ran away. And I seen a figure that looked about 3 feet tall, and then it moved towards me, but it wasn't

0: walking, it was gliding, it was on a skateboard. And it got to be like 8 feet tall, and I jumped off. It was a broken down porch, so there were no stairs. And I got into his truck. He said, "Did you see that guy gliding towards us?" And I'm just wondering if that was a dark figure, because I never had a bad experience in this place, but there was something really sinister about it. And I'm just wondering what you would say about that.
1: Wow. Yeah, I think that you're right, that it was a very sinister spirit, a dark spirit, you know, a trickster. You know, and they're going to show themselves in many different ways. So trust your intuition. I think you're definitely right on there, that that was a sinister spirit. I'm glad you got out of there, because, you know, sometimes you get these, and like George, you were asking earlier about the evil and stuff. You get these, and they could be elementals. They could be different things, but you get these different entities. And they play with us. We have to, you know, and especially if they can tap into our fear, because that gives them life. They feed off of our fear. So I would say trust your intuition on what you saw and what you felt. And you're absolutely right. That was something very, very sinister.
2: Were these spirits all once human beings, Victoria, and they just passed on?
1: Well, I don't think all of them may be human beings. I mean, we do have elementals. We do have different dimensions. We do, it's been my experience. I've been over the realm of the Banshees, and we do have these things. So I don't think all of them have been human beings. No, I think they have many different levels. And I think we've had a lot of different cases throughout time, like say the Skinwalker Ranch. You know, what's that? You know, I mean, there's different things going on in different dimensions. And so this could have been a creature from a different dimension too. But whatever it was not good.
2: What determines, if the creatures weren't former humans, what determines whether they come back as a spirit or not? Do we know?
1: No, I don't think we know. I think if they were not humans, I don't think they're coming back as a spirit. Spirit to me is someone who is human and who has passed over. You know, the ghosts are earthbound, or they're just not being able to move on. But when you're talking about something like this, I don't think that these are spirits whatsoever. This, again, could have been from a different dimension, especially the way that it shapeshift also. You know, so I don't think if it's non-human, it's not going to come back as a spirit or even a ghost. It's going to come back as a non-human entity in some form.
2: Victoria, did you ever know the demonologists Ed and Lorraine Warren while they were still alive?
1: I didn't know them, but I do know of their work. Yes. Yeah.
2: And we had Andrea Padon on last week, who was dealing with the Conjuring.
1: Mm. Yeah. Yeah, I think their work was incredible. And I think they were, you know, some of the first to really tune in to all of what's going on that realm. Very much so.
2: What would you say to somebody today who wants to be a paranormal investigator?
1: Well, the first thing I would do is ask them why. You know, why? You know, what is the purpose? I think the purpose is not entertainment. Well, and here I am doing ghost shows, so I don't mean that. I mean education more. But it's like, is there... what do we want to get from it? What's our intention? And so when we have the intention of like, okay, do we want to just see if this exists, or is this thing real? Do we want to experience it? I would ask what the intention is. And then, you know, have you trained yourself, or have you got educated? Did you educate yourself on what can happen, the different levels of the evil and the good.
2: And again, the best place to get your book, Ghosts of Orange County, is where?
1: On Amazon, or I think Barnes and Noble and Amazon.
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0: On the next Andrew Carter Morning Show, I want to remind you about traffic reports every 15 minutes. Because of the World Cycling Championships, not so easy to get around this place. 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And Chatter That Matters with Tony Chapman at 8:20. And Second Breakfast with Elias Makos and Orla Johannes. 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
13: Goodness. You know, I don't think that there was just one thing. It just evolved. Once I got into it, like I had mentioned earlier, I never even thought of investigating ghosts. It was just not something I was in my consciousness. But once I got into it, I fell in love with it because I learned so much about the spirit world. I learned so much about hauntings. And so to me, every investigation is a learning experience, and it just evolved. Because spirits are with us all the time, and I always feel someone with me, or, you know, see something where I work or in my home. So it just was exciting. It was exciting in the place where, not like thrill seeking, it was just the knowledge of, oh my gosh, there's a whole different world and worlds, let's say, to examine and just to experience. And my work, I've experienced, like you said before, you know, a woman who passed away, that she was died suddenly, she was in a hospital, and then just the different things I've experienced on the different planes, it just makes life so much richer for me. My life is very rich and very magical.
1: Because you mentioned you were on the Haunted Queen Mary. I've been on that ship several times. It is strange, is it not?
13: I love it. Yeah, that was a good gig. I had that gig for a summer, I think back in 2006 or 2007, on the real ghost tour. So I was the tour guide. Yeah, that place is just one of my favorite places. You know, Orange County, we have Disneyland, Knott's Berry Farm, Hollywood. We've got everything here. But I would say, yeah, the Queen Mary is my love because of the history and it being the gray ghost. Just, and even when I would go there just for like a brunch or something, you know, the elevators take you to different floors or the food fly out of your plate. It's just very interesting. Yeah, that's my favorite.
1: How many different ghosts were on that ship?
13: Oh my gosh, you know, we've got the famous ones, you know, John Petter. I think there's quite a few, and especially down in the cargo hold. That was really, and that was one of my favorite places, that in the infirmary. You know, they always talk, and I think Peter James was the one that discovered the little girl Jackie in the pool. She's a really famous one. And then John Petter, who was squashed on door 13. But, you know, I think there's a lot. I think, again, you've got so much history with the ship, and not only the people that have been on there, but again, it was the transport ship, the Grey Ghost. And remember, when they had the Grey Ghost, there was that accident with that other ship. And so when you're down in the cargo hold, and you know, people have, you know, been real skeptical about this, and it's good to be skeptical to a certain degree. We always want to question everything.
1: It's healthy. It's healthy.
13: Yeah. Yeah, we have to observe the obvious first. If we don't find our answer in this world, we go to the next. But down in the cargo hold, you can really hear the the voices of, and what I believe was from that ship. I forget the name of the ship that they ran into when it was the Grey Ghost, and they could not stop to help the people on that ship because the Grey Ghost was filled with the soldiers coming back from war.
1: Great stuff. Walter in Pennsylvania, truck driving. Go ahead, Walt.
14: Hi, George K. Thank you very much for having me on.
1: Sure.
14: Victoria, I got a question now. What is your thought about the movie Ghost? Do you find that similar to what you encounter?
13: I do, because I believe that Echo Bodine, who is out of Minnesota, she's a really wonderful psychic. I think she was the consultant on that. But I think it was pretty true to form from what I saw, besides being just a really fantastic movie. But yeah, especially in the seance when all the different people come in, not the seance, but when she was doing the reading for that woman and all the other spirits are trying to jump in. Yeah, that happens. And then when he was crossing over. So there was I do believe it was Echo that was the consultant on that show. So it was pretty much true to form.
1: Sad that we've lost Patrick Swayze, is it not, Victoria?
13: Oh, yeah. Yeah, that was sad. Yeah.
1: I liked him. Let's go to Cody in Ohio. Cody, go for it.
15: Yeah. Thank you, George. So it started when I was young. I also seen an orb. And ever since then, I've had an entity or some energy, like you may call it, that has followed me throughout my whole life. And it's always messed with me, like choked me to where I fall out of my bed or shake the bed, catch the house on fire, et cetera. So you say when you're working, you go through this realm. Here recently, I have had, when I fall asleep, it's like I wake up, but I'm in my room. I'm still there. Everything seems as real as it can be if I'm really awake, but I sense a presence around me. And, you know, ever in my whole life, like I said, this thing's been messing with me. So at my age now, I'm like, I'm ready to fight this thing. You know, quit bullying me basically. So when I wake up in this dream or whatever, I'm ready to battle this thing, and it always just grabs me and chokes me and holds me down while I'm trying to fight it off.
1: It tries to hurt you, Cody?
15: In a sense, yes. It's almost like, you know, I don't know if something's trying to tug at me from the other realm or if I have the abilities as a medium and I just don't understand them yet.
1: What could that be, Victoria?
13: Well, I think it's probably quite a few. First, I would probably see about getting a paranormal group in to investigate and see what they can get a medium in there to see, you know, what they can figure out what this entity is. Number two, I mean, I've always been taught and I teach. I mean, we're the ones in control. Yeah, I mean, there are bad entities out there, but we're the ones that are in control. And what they do is they do feed on our fear. This, I think, is really very disturbing. And I hope you can get some help with this. There's paranormal groups in Ohio, wherever you're at in Ohio, that you could probably contact. It's kind of like they don't need to find out if something's there, but, you know, maybe also they have a medium in the group that could give you some enlightenment on what this entity is, because it definitely needs to stop. I mean, this, you know, just because they're doing that, I mean, yeah, that's not allowed. I would get help with that.
1: Victoria, how would you like to talk to the devil?
13: Well, I wouldn't.
1: Well, here he is on the line. Hello there, devil.
13: Well, yeah. Then there you go.
16: Listen, my name is Cornelius. I'm from Alexandria, Louisiana, and George likes to. He calls me the Antichrist sometimes, so I'm a little bit of everything.
13: Well, now you're the devil. There you go.
16: There you go. Victoria, I've really been enjoying the show, really been enjoying you. And Cody,
13: thank you.
16: read the Bible, call upon Jesus. The same thing happened to me, Cody. So call upon Jesus to get rid of them demons and devils that are taunting you. Now, Victoria, my dad, he was a jet engine mechanic in the Air Force, but before that, he was a funeral home director and everything. And I'm going to tell you a quick funeral home story, then I'm going to tell you something about Louisiana. And when he was a teenager, he was at the funeral home by himself. And so the older people, the Cunninghams in Kentucky, told him, look, you just got to just watch the bodies and clean up. So this body rose up and gasped. And what it was, bodies can rise up. They're not live or anything like that, but they can rise up. And, man, he was running out of there, tripping over chairs and everything. But my story about ghosts and stuff, in Louisiana, there's a ghost of Mary Laveau down there in New Orleans and stuff. And up here in Alexandria, Louisiana, we have a haunted hotel called the Bentley. And I don't know if you've ever heard of it, but it's about 100 years old or more. And supposedly General Patton haunts it because he trained troops up here in Alexandria, Louisiana. So I was just wondering, have you ever been to Louisiana and all our haunting places like these slave mansions and slave quarters and all like that? God bless you, George, and God bless America.
1: Thank you, Corny. And he's not the devil, really, Victoria.
13: Yeah, I kind of gathered that. But thank you for your call. I always love to hear people's stories. I've never been to Louisiana. I know about the histories. When we were doing my ghost story, we did the Myrtle Plantation. And, yeah, I mean, there's a lot of hauntings down there, definitely. Wow.
1: Let's go to Ruth in Maryland. Take it away, Ruthie.
17: Hi, George and Victoria. Thank you so much for taking my call. And, Victoria, I just have a short question here. I would like to know, what is ether? I've heard you mention it a couple times tonight, and I've heard it mentioned by other people lately. And like I told Tommy, I looked it up in a dictionary, and it said it's an imaginary substance. And I know it can't be imaginary because I heard that a long time ago they used to use it to they harnessed it to produce energy. So can you please tell me what ether is?
13: Ether? You know, I mean, I've never used that terminology. What did I say before?
1: I don't think you've used that word tonight.
13: Yeah. I don't know. Are you talking about ectoplasm?
1: It's supposed to be something in the atmosphere that's invisible.
13: Are you talking about egregore?
1: That could be the same as ether, yeah.
13: Egregore is a thought. They're thought forms, and it is a substance. Yes, egregores, the thought form is a substance, and it's created from an energy. So what the example I was giving was that protest and all the people that were angry, and you know, all that energy created an egregore. It was a thought form. It's substance that goes out into the ethers. Maybe that's where I said that word.
1: Let's go to Eddie in Tennessee. Quick question, Eddie. Go ahead.
18: Yeah, thanks for the time, Ben, how you're taking my call. And George, I'm not a professional, not even really an amateur, but I think on your deal, I think that was probably the Archangel Michael from all my experiences at Fireman. I've got a question for Victoria. Victoria, or a comment. There's a great haunted hotel called the Arlington in Hot Springs, Arkansas, that I visited. And you're talking about the lady in a white dress. There's a lady on the haunted floor, which is proven. There's a flapper lady that appears every night in a white dress. And I talked to all the people in there. I had to go and find out about it. Not being an investigator, but all the people that worked there told me stories, and they all were on the same, so it had to be true because they didn't all get together and say, hey, Mr. Phillips is going to ask us all these questions. So anyway, what I want to say is maybe all these ghosts are really like Cornelius said. Maybe they are demons, and maybe It's just something that's meant to be. Maybe it's not something that will ever be in control. But I've got two other great stories I'll email you with because I don't have time to tell them. But it's about my mother buying some furniture in Nashville. Right there, my father grew up close to the Bell Witch. And it's a great story, and I don't have time to go into it. Nobody else does either, but I'm going to email it to you.
1: All right, you get it to us, Eddie. And we got to wrap up, Victoria, right. but very quickly, again, your book, Ghosts of Orange County, available where?
13: Barnes & Noble and Amazon, and I think all the callers, too, because those were great stories.
1: Keep in touch, and let us know when you write your next book, and come on back, okay?
13: Oh, thank you, George, for having me. I totally enjoyed it. Yep.
1: You did a great job, first-time guest. For Dan Galante, Tom Danheiser, Sue Trikas, Lex Lonehood, Sean Latasseur, Alec Fernandez, Tim Banal, Mary Berry, George Knapp, and Richard Serrett, I'm George Norrie, somewhere out there on Coast to Coast AM. We'll see you on our next edition. Until then, be safe, everyone.

0: On the next Elias Makos show, we'll have a reaction and analysis of the last Quebec provincial leaders debate on the Big Five at 9:05. 10:05, we go Hollywood. Jay Baruchel and Laurence Leboeuf, they're starring in the new film, The Stunt Driver, and they will join us in studio. 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
16: Good morning. It's just after 5 o'clock. I'm James Foster with your CTV News Update. It's going to be another very nice day today with lots of sunshine, highs getting up into the low 20s. And the good news is that is the way that we stay for the moment, the rest of September. Yeah, what more could you ask for? 8 degrees right now. Your weather details are in moments, and here's what is making news. When you go to cast your ballot this fall to decide the next provincial government, be prepared to answer a couple of questions in order to prove that you can be spoken to in English. Under the use of French section of the directives that have been sent to all members of polling station staff, they are being mandated to speak in French only. According to the document, English is only to be used if a voter can answer yes to one of the following questions. Have you been declared eligible to get an education in English? Are you a member of a native community? If you answer yes to either of those, the staff member is told they can then and only then communicate to you in English. And a no to either question, the directive states staff must continue in French. Even adds a line at the bottom telling staff to say, I will speak to you in French slowly in order to respect the charter of the French language. Now, who you go to vote for is still entirely up to you. Have you made up your mind, or are you among the 40 or so percent of Quebecers who say they still can't decide? CTV's Kelly Gregg breaks down some of last night's final leaders debate as party leaders hope to swing those undecided.
7: This was a wide-ranging debate covering many topics. So PQ's Paul St-Pierre Plamondon went on the attack early, with the federal government saying in the trade war, Quebec is being left out of the negotiation table. Adding the CAQ promise of one doctor for every Quebecer insults the intelligence of the province. Christine Fréchette pointed to the CAQ's record managing crises, specifically COVID-19 and Roxham Road, saying what sets her party apart is the plan for families, including more flexible parental leave. Now, on the referendum, Milliard added that everyone on the stage but him was a shade of a yes vote. Ruba Gazal said CLSCs are a shadow of what they once were and wants to have more access to nurses, nutritionists, and physiotherapists before someone has to go see a doctor. And the Conservatives, Eric Duhem, told voters that they should elect his MNAs or his candidates so they could be a watchdog for the other parties to ensure they keep their promises.
16: Now, much of the debate last night focused on a referendum. It seemed like it was almost a debate on a referendum at times, and the CAQ, Liberals, Conservatives all going on the attack after the Parti Québécois and leader Paul St-Pierre Plamondon for promising to hold a referendum on sovereignty no matter what and no matter the cost. Afterwards, Charles Meillard, Christine Fréchette, and Eric Duhem all reiterated their plans to block any such move.
9: You know, I want to unite Quebecers. It's been a while since all Quebecers have been united in Quebec, and I think it's about time that we have a government that wants to talk to all communities in Quebec, and that's what we're proposing at the PLQ. I think there's no doubt about that.
17: It is essential for me to respect the English-speaking community in Montreal to make sure that their rights are respected. And I want to tell them that under my leadership, there will be no referendum.
18: I understand that they don't want a referendum. I don't want a referendum, and 70% of Quebecers don't want a referendum. So this time around, they have no excuse of not voting for a party because they're scared of a referendum. And I think the Conservative Party is offering them an alternative.
16: You can find a full wrap-up of last night's debate at ctvnewsmontreal.ca. And you can get even further analysis on it when Tom Mulcair joins Andrew Carter at 7:40 this morning. Montreal police continue to investigate and search for a suspect after a woman was murdered while on a Zoom call. CTV's Laurence Brisson-Dubré has more.
19: Leila Bensalem was found inside her apartment on René Lévesque Tuesday afternoon. The 45-year-old woman was pronounced dead at the scene. Bensalem was in the middle of a work meeting on Zoom when the attack happened. A colleague who was on the video call is believed to have called 911. Police then went to the downtown apartment for a wellness check. A command post was set up as investigators worked to piece together what happened. Residents of the building and possible witnesses were questioned. The SPVM's major crime unit is reviewing surveillance video, looking for clues, including potential suspects and a motive. Already, there are questions about whether the death could eventually be classified as a femicide, but police say that decision does not rest with them. For now, no arrests have been made. Investigators continue to work to establish the circumstances surrounding Bensalem's death. It's the 19th homicide on Montreal police territory this year.
16: A new poll suggesting that Canadians overwhelmingly support Canada becoming an associate member of the European Union, even though details of that arrangement haven't been finalized.
20: In a speech to the European Parliament in France last week, Prime Minister Mark Carney said Canada welcomes the ambition of a deeper alliance offered by the head of the European Commission.
21: I will tell you, polling shows that an overwhelming majority of Canadians support much closer ties with Europe.
20: And a new poll suggests he's right. An online poll by Léger suggests 70% of Canadians support the idea of an associate membership with the EU, while the results suggest Canadians are more likely to support closer ties if they offer Canadian businesses better access to Europe's markets. Most said they would be less likely to support associate membership if it means changing Canadian laws to align with the EU. Karen Rebo, the Canadian Press.
16: A Canadian AI pioneer and the heads of two major American AI companies have pleaded with the United Nations to set controls on artificial intelligence.
0: Canada's Joshua Bengio urged the UN Security Council not to dismiss warnings about AI as some sort of marketing stunt. He says AI poses three main threats.
2: First, catastrophic misuse, for example, by terrorists. Second, power concentration. And third, loss of control of AI.
0: Bengio calls the threat unprecedented, but says there are solutions, like including international agreements on technical options that would make AI safe by design. But the United States continues to reject any effort to regulate the technology. Jason White, The Canadian Press.
16: 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Coming up, Andrew Carter is here. He'll take you through the full forecast. And, hey, it looks very nice. Yeah, a couple of days with clouds, but highs still into the 20s. He'll have some sports news for you. And then Trudy Mason joins us and tells us what she's been reading in the morning newspapers.
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0: Delevingne performing Crazy Baby for the Tonight Show. That's how we start off here. September the 24th on the Andrew Carter Morning Show. 3 months till Christmas Eve, if you're counting. I guess a moment of silence for the Toronto Blue Jays. Yeah. They lost last night.
1: Yeah.
0: Well, they lost in the first game, and they lost in the second game, too. That's no bueno. I don't even need to be a baseball expert. Baltimore beat Toronto 4-2 in both games. It was doubleheader. Yankees beat the Tampa Bays by a score of 9-2. I think Tampa had already made the postseason in style.
1: Yeah, Tampa had clinched like first place.
0: Yeah,
1: so they're good.
0: Atlanta at Green Bay in the NFL tonight. 8:15 is that game. The forecast for today: another great day for Montreal. It's almost like a copy of yesterday at this time. Clear. You're waking up to a cool morning. It's clear and 8 degrees, wind from the north-northeast at 10 kilometers an hour. Trudeau International Airport, sunny and 21 today, sunny and 22 tomorrow, cloudy and 21 on Saturday, 23 on Sunday, 21 on Monday. Mix of sun and cloud on Tuesday, mix of sun and cloud on Wednesday. You know, a week ahead, we're still looking at sunshine, low 20s. This is absolutely fantastic. Price of gas? Wait a second. A little bit all over the place. I'm seeing $1.99 up and down St. John's in DDO. South Shore Steve says it's $2 in Brossard. That's $2.09. And what is this? $1.91.9 at the corner of Henri Bourassa and Armand Bombardier, according to Chris up in RDP. What's happening up there?
2: Evening price.
0: Evening price. Okay. Trudy says it's the evening price.
2: Sometimes
0: and
2: they don't
0: somebody
2: flip over.
0: Forgot to flip it over.
2: That's right.
0: Okay. I guess that's it. Anything else you need to know? The President's Cup begins today at Medina. So for golf fans, Trudy, that's quite interesting. So for you, it's not interesting?
2: No.
0: Okay. That's okay. It's no problem. Shall we dive into the newspapers?
2: Sure.
0: Okay. What is Pornhub?
2: Pornhub, Andrew, is a big platform that shares pornography.
0: Oh, okay.
2: Yeah, it's been in the news for years for a variety of reasons.
0: You seem to know a lot about this. UK investigated the Montreal-based parent company of Pornhub.
2: Yes, this is a story that's telling us that the communications regulator in the United Kingdom is looking into Pornhub, which the headquarters of it, the parent company, ILO, is located in Côte d'Neige. That's where its office is. And the reason why it is coming under investigation is because there are concerns in the UK that Pornhub is violating the UK's Online Safety Act, and it requires websites to carry out children's access assessments to determine whether the service is likely to be accessed by those users who are underage. Also, have to use age verification checks to stop kids from accessing porn. So the concern is that ILO may not have conducted sufficient due diligence and testing before it implemented a new age assurance process in May of this year.
0: The Gazette has a story about apartments in brand new buildings sitting empty amid a housing crisis.
2: And that is because they are simply too expensive. So this is a story about new developments bringing these new dwellings online, these new units, but the owners of the buildings not being able to find tenants because they are too expensive. The vacancy rate for new builds in Montreal This is housing that went up between 2022 and 2025, is 8.4%, the vacancy rate.
0: Okay.
2: That is three times higher than the average in the city, which is 2.9%. So if you're looking at, you know, older buildings, the vacancy rate's still very tight. Those would be the ones that are less expensive because they are don't have all the modern amenities, right?
0: Mm-hmm.
2: So the newly built ones have a higher vacancy rate, and this is because, according to various

0: this morning. Very small story. A finger, possibly human, was found.
1: What other kind of fingers are there?
0: Well, you gotta wonder. Maybe it was from a
1: monkey finger
0: or a dummy finger.
1: Ah.
0: Yeah, but they're taking this seriously. This was in Trois-Rivières. These group people were surprised, made the surprising discovery on the bike path on Île Saint-Christophe. Trois-Rivières police responded to the scene, cannot confirm for the moment whether it is actually a human finger, but say analysis is in progress.
1: Wow. Huh? That's would be cooler, though, if they found it in the belly of a fish with a ring on it. Huh?
0: Yeah.
1: Yeah.
0: But still, a finger on a bike path. What's the backstory? What is the backstory?
1: And what's it pointing at? PQ candidate in Sherbrooke. Or wait a second. Let's go back to the Journal de Montréal and what they say about the debate.
0: Okay. Well, they're saying that the big headline on the front, pas de KO.
1: Pas de KO.
0: Are dernier debat. So yeah, knockout.
1: Interesting though. Like I'm looking at the photos of the candidates here, and all the photos look pretty good, with the exception of the conservative. Eh. Now it's a terrible picture of Charles Meillard, the liberal leader. He looks like he's dressed up for Halloween as a vampire.
0: Yeah, he looks like a vampire.
1: And like, so I don't know if they do that on purpose.
0: They do that on purpose.
1: Yeah, they do.
0: Because
1: PSPP looks like he's an actor, a male model, and Christine Frechette looks really good there in the middle.
0: And Paul Saint-Pierre Plamondon gets the priority positioning. You have to remember, Journal de Montréal, yeah, owned by who? Pierre-Carl Péladeau, noted sovereignist, ran himself, remember, for the Parti. So, yeah. I think there's an editorial slant here. And I do think when you look at the skin tones of all the other leaders under the same studio lights.
1: Yeah.
0: Why does the liberal leader look like a vampire?
1: I don't know.
0: You know, this harkens back to what they did to Kamala Harris at one point. You know, do you remember that controversy over the fact that her photo was...
1: I want your vote.
0: Yeah. Good one.
1: The PQ candidate in Sherbrooke walks back comments about party needing to clean up its messaging on immigration.
0: Yeah, there's quite a bit of reporting on this morning. This is after this individual who was taking part in a local debate with other candidates in the riding. This is Gabriel Palotta, said that he's halfway saying, well, I made the whole thing up, and halfway saying, well, I misspoke. But what he basically implied is that there's a lot of concern within the Parti Québécois about the tone of discourse and the things being said about immigration. And he implied that a lot of it is being driven by candidates in the Quebec City area who are up against conservative candidates. So and he said, oh, there's like 30 or 40 people along with me working behind the scenes to change the messaging about immigration, implying that it is it was being twisted to be not what it actually is for electoral purposes. So this kind of hit the headlines like dynamite earlier in the week. And with the debate coming up last night, it looks as though the party leaned on him to come up and defuse the situation so that Pope Saint-Pierre Plamondon did not have to answer to that. So he came out with a statement yesterday saying, under the pressure and the potential hostility of this debate, I panicked and I threw out some affirmations that were simply not true. I have never had discussions with a group of candidates on the subject of immigration. I do not know 30 or 40 people that are putting pressure internally on the...
1: That's a lot of people.
0: Yeah. On the internal campaign, you know, organization to clean up. He had used the clean up phrase.
1: I've told you a million times, Trudy, not to exaggerate.
0: Yeah. A million and one. Yeah. So it looks as though he was pressured to say, well, I kind of, you know, I didn't mean that. It was a debate and I panicked.
1: Globe and Mail Prime Minister Mark Carney giving an interview.

0: to the New York Times has told them that he had had prepared for the very unlikely risk that Donald Trump might order military action against Canada.
1: Yeah. He said that he had, this is according to the Times, Carney had described the probability of an action like a military action ordered by Donald Trump against Canada as an extreme tail risk. This is a term used in finance and risk management, refers to a very rare event that would cause enormous damage, but is so unlikely that people tend to ignore or underestimate it. So it looks as though he had carefully examined the possibility of a U.S.-led military invasion, but did not go into detail about what that involved. Apparently, the Globe and Mail reported back in January that the Canadian Armed Forces had modeled a hypothetical U.S. military invasion of Canada and the country's potential response. And I remember the coverage of that, but it was seen as more of just a military exercise, a thought exercise for the military at that time. That was back in January. That was believed to be the first time in a century that the forces had created a model of an American assault on this country.
0: Our ears are assaulted every day.
1: Mm-hmm.
0: Hmm?
1: Yeah.
0: Trudy, do you feel kind of cringy when people text you and or you see something at LOL, laugh out loud, lol? Like something I never text.
1: Really?
0: I always text ha or something. Oh. I just think, I don't know. Just doesn't it sound kind of...
1: I use lol.
0: There's something about it that bothers me.
1: I say lol. Sometimes I say it out loud.
0: Lol.
1: Yeah.
0: Instead of laughing, you say lol.
1: Yeah, I do. If you know, okay. Kev says something funny, I'll go lol.
0: Well, there's some irony to that, I think. But
2: because Trudy's hip and into it with the kids.
0: Okay.
1: Titanium hip, I might add.
0: I've got some potential alternatives to lol if it makes you uncomfortable. Next.
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0: All right, it's 5:28. A list of new alternatives to lol, laugh out loud, LOL. And here they are, Judy. LAL.
1: What's that?
0: Laughed a little.
1: Hmm.
0: LIMH, laughed inside my head. WTHS. What the hell? Sure. I like this one. A-C-O-O-M-N. Uh-huh. Air came out of my nose. LBO, laughing by obligation. S-C, sensible chuckle. L-S-I-D-C, laughing so I don't cry. T-J-N-W, that joke needs work. A-Y-F, are you flirting? Here's a good one. C-I-A-W-W. Cackling in a witchy way.
1: I like that one.
0: All right, in 60 seconds, a CTV News update with James.
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2: 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I'm James Foster with your CTV News Updates. Are you eligible to get an education in English? Are you a member of a native community? Be prepared to be asked those questions when you go vote in the provincial election. Directive sent to polling station staff say all spoken communication must be done in French unless a voter can answer yes to either question. The directive was added following updated language laws. It's actually officially implemented last December. The Mohawk Council of Ganahwaga has released preliminary test results showing high levels of lead in the air close to the community's high school. Its council saying that lead levels were on average 1.5 times higher than the provincial threshold when the wind blew west towards the community, but well below that threshold when it blew to the east. Samples were taken in the eastern part of the community on the south shore, close to an industrial area that includes waste management plants less than a kilometer from the school. And now with the latest from your CJAD 800 Traffic Center, we say good morning to Debbie Marcellos.
12: Well, good morning. It is a really good one. In from the South Shore this morning, it is all clear. In from Laval on the Metropolitan West, it slows at Lacadie to Stinson, Laurentian south to board the Metropolitan. A little heavy after Côte-Vertu and eastbound side of the 40. They're reopening the lanes for Laurentian north, closed for overnight road work. 25 south for Lafontaine Tunnel, backing up from Sherbrooke as you merge into one lane for ongoing road work to the South Shore. 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
2: And from your Dormez-vous Weather Center today, lots of sunshine. It's going to be a very nice day, eventually getting up to 21 degrees. Single digits at the moment, so yeah, that'll be welcome. Tomorrow, clear skies, once again, a high of 22. Clouds do technically set in for your Saturday, but should just be a bit of a gray day. Still getting up at a high range of about 20, 21 degrees, 23 on Sunday, as skies clear out as we head into next week. 8 degrees right now. Your next CTV News update is at 6 o'clock.
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0: 5:33, good morning and welcome to the 24th of September. Your top five on the way. First of all, the great weather continues. There was another leaders debate last night. And what happened to a bus on Monkland yesterday? Your top five. Including what happened to the Jays and what won't be happening to the Jays. Coming up next.
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0: It's 5:38. Good morning and welcome to the 24th of September. And here we go. Top five things you need to know. First of all, the forecast, another great day. In fact, it just gets nicer. It might be a little cloudy on Saturday, but I don't see any rain in the forecast. We're looking at sunshine today, high of 21, sunny and 22 tomorrow, and 21 and cloudy on Saturday. Back into sunshine on Sunday. It's just 8 degrees, though, right now at Trudeau International Airport. The final televised debate on RadCan last night before the October 5th provincial election. PQ leader Paul St-Pierre Plamondon defending his promise to hold a referendum on Quebec independence during a first term, while Liberal leader Charles Milliard, CAC leader Christine Frechette, and Conservative leader Éric Duhaime spoke out against a referendum. Quebec Solidaire co-spokesperson Ruba Ghazal also expressed support for independence, saying her party would seek consensus among Indigenous people, immigrants, and Anglophones. A Montreal Transit bus driver suffered a medical, what they're calling a medical episode yesterday afternoon, causing a bus to crash into three vehicles and two restaurant patios on Monkland Avenue in NDG. In the trendy Monkland Village, police say the crash happened around 2:45 in the afternoon between Harvard and Oxford. Three people, along with the driver, were taken to hospital with minor injuries. Transit says the passengers on board were treated at the scene. Investigation continues. And a federal judge has temporarily blocked President Donald Trump's move to ban three news outlets from the White House grounds and said CNN, MS Now, and Politico must have their access restored. Toronto Blue Jays will not be making a return to the postseason. Toronto dropped both games of their doubleheader 4-2 to the Orioles in Baltimore yesterday. It's World Maritime Day. It's World Bollywood Day. And it's Lash Stylists Day. Traffic's on the way. Here is your late night roundup.
1: Jimmy Kimmel.
2: We're now less than 6 weeks out from the midterms, and Republicans are panicking. They are scraping the bottom of the cracker barrel looking for something to pull them out of the hole Donald Trump dumped them in. Just to give you an idea of how desperate they are for anything, anything, a Republican voter posted a video on Twitter, just some guy explaining why he feels betrayed and will be voting for a Democrat in November. And this is how disgraced former Congressman Matt Gaetz responded. He wrote, "Bro, we need your vote. I hate the war too, but the Democrats want to trans your kids." The Democrats want to trans your kids. Yeah, they're driving around in trans vans, just grabbing children. They're eating the dogs and transing your kids. And then we have one of the truly unsung dipshits in the Senate, former football coach, current Alabama U.S. Senator Tommy Tuberville, who gave a speech on the Senate floor warning about the dangers of furries. You know, the people who dress up in the dangers of furries flying your airplane.
3: Many airline pilots, flight attendants, and air traffic controllers are part of the furry community. Lord help us.
2: That's right. Only the Lord and Donald Trump can stop these 6-foot squirrels from flying you to Phoenix on Southwest. I cannot think of a more...
4: Today, President Trump welcomed Chinese President Xi Jinping to Washington for a 2-day state visit. I'm not saying Trump is sucking up to him, but it's now called the Xi Kennedy Center. But I'm happy to report that both leaders have reached a big agreement. They decided to go as Taylor and Travis for their couple's Halloween costumes. That's a big deal. President Xi hasn't been to America in 10 years. Yep. He showed up today and was like, "Is it just me or there used to be more White House?"
5: Seth Meyers.
6: During the same speech, President Trump said that he's officially changing the name of artificial intelligence to superintelligence, an idea so stupid, I can't believe it didn't come from AI. First Lady Melania Trump revealed on Fox and Friends this morning she will be releasing a 2-part docu-series later this year that will offer an intimate look at her life and her responsibilities inside the White House. I'm sorry, didn't you just release a documentary about yourself? Sounds like somebody can't take boo for an answer.
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15: Well, good morning, Andrew. It is a pretty good drive in from the South Shore. In from Laval, though, we're seeing slowdowns on the 13th southbound from Grande Côte over the Vachon Bridge, and then it slows at Sampson to board the Bisson Bridge. It looks like there's an incident at Gouin, but I can't see it on the cameras yet. On the Metropolitan West, it slows from Lacadie into Decarie, and Laurentian South to board the Met starts to slow at Henry Bourassa. Eastbound side of the 40 moves well. Decarie Expressway is also in pretty good shape. 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
0: Thank you. It's going to be sunny today with a high of 21 degrees. It's 8 degrees right now at Trudeau Airport. James Foster with a CTV News update.
16: Morning, Andrew. There will be no bonjour hi when you go to your local polling station this election, at least not in the directives sent out by Elections Quebec to polling staff. There will be a bonjour, and then they'll say, have you been declared eligible?
0: Will they say it in English? No, they won't.
16: Well, technically, that directive does have that question in English. That part
0: it's
16: of the directive.
0: That's just, and especially at my polling station in Pointe Claire, it's yes. Like.
16: I know.
0: It's like, come on. Trust come me. On, Fred.
16: I know.
0: You know me.
16: Yeah, yeah.
0: Like, give me a break.
16: But have you been declared eligible to get an education?
0: Est-ce que vous êtes déclaré eligible? Come on.
16: Please, when someone asks you that, answer no.
0: In French?
16: Yeah.
0: Yeah, no, I'll say
16: yeah,
0: no.
16: Yeah, just say no. I really want to know.
0: I just don't. I don't know. It just makes me really uncomfortable.
16: Yeah.
0: I have something about that.
16: Yeah, so the directives that have been sent out say, yeah, you're only allowed to talk to people in French unless this and this. Right. Also, turns out not that hard to go get those documents off the Elections Quebec website if you know what you're doing, by the way. Fun fact. It was the final leaders debate last night, and it at one point seemed like it was all referendum all of the time. And have you noticed how time seems to fly as you get older? Why is that? Well, scientists are trying to find out. That and more at 6.
0: Does it ever? And I think that this past summer was probably the fastest summer I've ever experienced. Like, honestly. And it's crazy how quickly time goes.
16: That was my wife's number one complaint from the past summer.
0: Yeah, I've heard that from everybody. And remember when 20 years used to be a long time?
16: Yeah.
0: It's like it's like it's speeding up as we go along. It's insane.
16: I swear summer was considerably longer in between each grade at Vallow Park Elementary. Just, you know, between grades 2 and 3, summer was like 7 months.
0: Yeah. It lasted, like, it literally lasted forever.
16: You know? Now it's like a couple weekends and summer's over.
0: Like, I was thinking about it the other day. Like, I thought a week used to be a long time. And now it seems like a week goes by, especially when you're on vacation. Week goes by like that, like the weekend.
17: Vacation again? Oh my goodness! This guy just keeps taking vacation. How much vacation can one guy get?
0: How much vacation does this guy get? Okay, I like this one. I want to ask Kira about this one because I assume that Anthony doesn't do his lashes. It's Lash Stylist's Day. Now I don't get this. Like who told somebody that, you know, it looks good if your lashes look like 10 fingers coming out of your... Like, some of the lashes are so long, it's ridiculous. Does your wife do these lashes? Does she, no. She do it or... No.
16: No.
0: But, so how do they do it? It's not, like, in the old days, I guess they were like stick-on little worms there that you put on. But now they somehow wind them into your own lashes to make your lashes look longer?
15: I think that they just like they have like glue that they like permanent glue, like the same kind of glue that you could use.
0: I guess there's two different types though,
15: mm-hmm.
0: because sometimes they sort of weave them into your okay. own lashes.
15: Right.
0: And then you got the ones that look like some sort of bug coming off the top of your...
15: I know. Some of them are really thick.
0: They look like they're waving
15: and
0: at they're, you.
15: Yeah, it's like having a big caterpillar on top of your eyes.
0: Is that attractive?
15: I mean, I don't have lash extensions or anything like that because I just use mascara because I just find it's like too much trouble to go
0: get it done. I don't understand why it is so...
15: such a thing.
0: It's like, wow, look at those lashes. I don't know why. Yeah. And some of them just look like they look kind of clownish to mm-hmm. me.
15: Yeah, it has to be done like very like moderately so okay. that it doesn't look so fake.
0: All right. I was just wondering about that.
15: Yeah,
0: that's all.
15: Of course.
0: Yeah.
15: We'll get a lash expert on for you one
0: yeah,
15: day.
0: Yeah, I was just wondering.
15: We'll have
0: yeah,
15: a couple
0: sure.
15: do why, it like, just wondering.
0: Like when this started and why people do this.
15: Yeah, that's a good one.
0: Anthony, you get your lashes done?
12: All the time. This whole thing reminds me of the episode of Seinfeld where they go, oh, woman killed to have her eyebrows. And who cares about the eyebrows?
0: Yeah, I had this nervous habit in the past 10, 15 years of sort of picking up my eyebrows. And I was like pulling them out one by one. And then one of my daughter's friends came to me and said, how come you have no eyebrows?
15: Oh, no. Yeah, they don't grow back.
0: They take a long time to grow back. So I've been growing. I don't know if you guys noticed, but I've been growing back my eyebrows over the last couple of years.
15: Yeah. You can use a serum for that.
0: A serum?
15: Yeah, they have like...
0: Do you think that works? Would that work on Anthony's head?
15: Maybe. I don't know.
12: You're going to need a lot of serum.
0: But we're going to need more serum.
15: In the 90s, it was like very a la mode to have very thin eyebrows. So yeah. A lot of us ladies plucked a lot of our eyebrows away and they never grew back.
0: Really? Uh-huh. And sometimes you see them sort of painted on, kind of.
15: Well, that's it. That's what you have to do because when you have no more eyebrows.
0: This has been our beauty segment.
15: Yeah.
0: Donald Trump posting a few things on social media about Canada. First of all, about our very high unemployment rate, which is 6.4% across this country. In the States, it's 4 point something, but they calculate it differently in the States. But he also said we're letting millions and millions and millions and millions and millions of immigrants in here without checking them first. And so we've got a sort of reality check on that coming up after your 6 o'clock news. Morning Money with Richard LaPointe. Can't lose quiz. The pub quiz, it's comedy movie classics for comedy tickets. Nicotine pouches, and there are reports the federal government consider changing the rules governing where they can be sold. Take a look at that story. We'll look at it's Fetal Alcohol Spectrum Disorder Awareness Month. Shining a light on lifelong disability that affects the brain and body of people exposed to alcohol before birth. And we're going to talk, your dad would love that. My dad, I got to call my dad and wake him up. I'm going to talk squirrels today after 8 o'clock. We've got a student at McGill who wrote his honors thesis on urban squirrel color polymorphism. Montreal's home to a lot of squirrels, as you probably know, because they, especially since Anthony's father died, because that was one of their only natural enemies. A new McGill-led study looked at more than 1,700 squirrel observations across the Montreal region, found where a squirrel lives can actually be linked to its color.
12: There's
0: squirrel ghettos.
12: There's a bit by Sebastian Maniscalco where he says about his father, you know, going after animals that went into his garden and the things he used to do, right? Yeah. And so one of the things was like the neighbor, you know, he says, oh, the neighbor goes, have you seen our cat? That actually, our neighbor actually did that once.
0: Really?
12: We can't find our cat. And my dad turned around and looked at me like, oh my God. And he's like, we got to look for this cat.
0: Why? Because he was poisoning the squirrels?
18: I cannot confirm or deny that.
0: Okay. All right. It's been a long time. Okay. It's 5:54, and it is time to take a have a little laugh. Let's try to wake you up a little laugh here. Comedian Nat Bargatze on a great take on getting older.
19: I miss being young. Your 20s are great. You're down for whatever. Your friends call you. They're like, do you want to go? You're like, I'll go. You don't even know where you're going. You're like, I'll move, dude. I'll set my apartment on fire. What do you want to do? Your 30s come, and you're like, where are we going? How late are they open? Is it loud? I am going to drive separate. Your 40s, I'm not going. I'm mad that you thought I would go.
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0: Well, coming up after your 6 o'clock CTV News update with James Foster, we've got the detailed forecast for you. And Donald Trump posting on social media that Canada's letting in an unprecedented amount of unvetted immigrants, millions and millions. We have some actual Canadian immigration facts for you. And if you go to an Islanders game this season, you'll have a chance to try a grilled cheese sandwich stuffed with Nerds clusters. How's that sound to you? Oh, yeah, and a street in Canada's capital of Ottawa is called Trump Avenue. And City Council just voted to change the name to something else. I'll tell you about that. The Jays are out of the postseason. They lost both ends of a doubleheader yesterday to the Baltimore Orioles by identical scores, 4-2 and 4-2. And the President's Cup golf begins today at Medina. 6 o'clock.
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16: Good morning, it's 6 o'clock. I'm James Foster with your CTV News Update. Plenty of sunshine on the way for what should be a gorgeous day for your Thursday. 8 degrees right now. Your weather details are in moments, and here's what is making news. Bonjour, but no hi when you visit a polling station this year, putting the focus on a referendum. And does time really fly by? We'll take a look at that and more coming up, because, Debbie, I can tell you the time never seems to fly by when you're sitting in traffic. It takes forever, and hopefully we don't have any of that going on right now.
15: All right, now it's pretty good. In from the South Shore, in from Laval, there's some volume on the 13th southbound. It slows at Saint-Martin, also a little busy between Grande Côte and the Vachon Bridge, the Mill Hill River Bridge, heading into Laval. But it slows at Saint-Martin down to Sampson. And on the Met West, we have some volume at Vio, and then from Saint-Laurent into DeCary, Laurentian south to board the Met, backing up at Henri Bourassa. 25 south for Lafontaine Tunnel. Usual slow down there because you're down to one lane in the tunnel for ongoing roadwork. It backs up before Sherbrooke. 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
16: In the news, looks like there will be no bonjour hi when you go to your local polling station this election, at least not in the directives that were sent to polling staff members by Elections Quebec. Under the use of French section in the document, the directives make it pretty clear. All members of polling stations need to speak in French only. According to the document, English is only to be used if a voter can answer yes to one of the following questions. Have you been declared eligible to get an education in English? Are you a member of a native community? If you answer yes to either question, staff can speak to you freely in English. If you can't answer, though, French must be the language of use, even if you struggle. The document then instructs the staff to speak in French, but slowly, and let you know it's because they are doing so.
0: That'll make it all better.
16: Yeah, I know. And it says, please let them know.
0: Louder helps, too.
16: Yeah.
0: Sometimes.
16: It goes on to say, just tell them that you're speaking in French, and I'll speak to you in French slowly, because I need to respect the charter of the French language. So you know exactly why that they're doing it. Now, sovereignty took center stage last night as Quebec's five main party leaders faced off in a final debate before voters choose a new government on October the 5th. Parti Québécois leader Paul St-Pierre Plamondon again pledging to hold a referendum on sovereignty during a first PQ term. Following the two-hour debate, CAQ leader Cassine Frichette made her position clear.
2: Under my leadership, there will be no referendum. Not now, not in the future. No referendum. We will focus on Quebecers' priorities. That is important for me. And we will take care of our people. And you've heard me. We will also protect our workers and transform the economy.
16: Now, both conservative leader Eric Duhem and liberal leader Charles Michon spoke out against a referendum. And for his part, PQ leader Paul St-Pierre Plamondon urging Quebecers not to fear a referendum. He says that while he'd be also open to an English debate, Anglophones and Francophones, he says, share the same interests right now and should not be afraid of holding a referendum on independence.
3: Our conception of a country is in full respect of the rights of Quebecers whose mother tongue is English, so there's no reason not to talk together and not to make that change together.
16: Yeah, voters head to the polls October the 5th. Pretty crazy accident overnight on the northbound side of Highway 13 in Laval. This happened at around 2 o'clock this morning when a motorist was allegedly seen swerving in and out of the fast lane and then at one point made a full-on U-turn, drove against traffic on the highway. There was a major crash. The motorist was killed. There was also a brawl outside of a bar on Pinot Boulevard in the Villeray-Saint-Michel Park X district early this morning, and it was someone who tried to break up the fight that ended up in hospital. Police say the 50-year-old is in critical condition when he sent to the hospital. People fighting fled the scene. Police now hoping they can comb through surveillance footage to find out what exactly happened. Prime Minister Mark Carney has shared with an American media outlet that he has studied the possibility of U.S.-led military action in Canada. We get more from John Kennedy.
4: During an interview with the New York Times, Carney didn't provide details about the planning, but said it would have been irresponsible not to examine the possibility that he calls an extreme tail risk. He also discussed plans to reduce Canada's reliance on the Starlink satellite internet service provided by Elon Musk and the possibility of finding alternatives to U.S.-made F-35 fighter jets.
16: And if you feel like time is passing faster the older you get, scientists say, well, we still can't figure that one out. But they do say a common theory about why it happens just took a hit. A new study published in the journal Memory and Cognition debunked the popular idea that time flies simply because adults have fewer novel experiences. Instead, researchers found that the phenomenon is linked to a reduced cognitive ability to encode new memories rather than a lack of interesting ones. Experts say the best way to slow things down isn't necessarily chasing new thrills, but just staying engaged in the moment. For interviews.
0: You know what they say?
16: What?
0: Time flies like an arrow. Fruit flies like a banana.
16: <Ba-dum-ching>. For interviews and other audio, go to CJAD800.com or download the iHeartRadio app. Your next CTV News update is at 6:30.
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0: On this date in 1991, 35 years ago, three huge albums were released. Well, they were regular size albums, but they were a huge impact. Red Hot Chili Peppers' Blood Sugar Sex Magic, widely recognized as an influential and seminal release in the alternative rock explosion of the 90s. 14 million copies. Band's second best-selling album behind Californication. This is from the album, of course. At 6:07... 21 degrees and sunny for the high today, 22 and sunny tomorrow, 21 and cloudy on Saturday, 23 and sunny on Sunday. It's 8 degrees right now under a clear sky at Trudeau International Airport. So another chilly morning, but it's going to be a nice day. That's CJAD Dormez-vous weather. Is Canada really letting in millions and millions and millions of unvetted immigrants? We'll take a look at that story and some others next.
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0: Last night, Ottawa City Council unanimously agreed to a motion to begin the process of renaming Trump Avenue in the Central Park neighborhood of Ottawa. Trump Avenue is one of several streets that references New York City. Other streets names include Madison Park, Manhattan Crescent, Bloomingdale Street, and Staten Street. At the time of the neighborhood's development, Trump was a famous real estate mogul, but his time as president of the United States has led to renewed calls to take his name off the street signs in the Capitol. Donald Trump posting some things about Canada on social media yesterday, that Canada is letting in an unprecedented amount of unvetted immigrants into our country. Here is CTV's Abigail Beeman on some actual Canadian immigration facts.
18: Canada is destroying itself, the American president posted, by allowing millions and millions of people into the country, essentially unchecked and unvetted, a liberal takeover that will end very badly.
19: Obviously, that's not an accurate depiction of Canada's immigration system.
18: New population numbers out today actually show year-over-year quarterly immigration dropped 4.2%. Overall, Canada's population grew 0.5%, which Statistics Canada points out is the lowest growth in percentage in more than a century since 1915.
20: People are having smaller families. I have two children. That's sufficient for me. I think it's just about the decisions that Canadians are making and the kinds of lives that they want to have.
21: And now they're all ginned up. And yes, they're like lemmings, and they're all headed over a cliff.
18: Trump also posting this video with incorrect information, suggesting the Century Initiative idea, boosting the population to 100 million by 2100, is policy. It's not.
21: 100 million Canadians within 15 years. That's their goal.
1: Wait, hold on. I'm so sorry, Victor. Wait, I've never heard.
21: Yeah.
32: Let's put some facts on the table.
18: The government pointed to policy changes since 2024 aimed at easing the housing crisis, in part targeting non-permanent residents such as international students and temporary foreign workers.
32: We are stabilizing immigration levels.
34: Effectively, by blaming newcomers for failed government policies is wrong.
18: Statistics Canada also pointed out today's data shows the biggest decrease in the number of non-permanent residents on an annual basis since record-keeping of that kind began in 1971.
0: That is CTV's Abigail Beeman. Colorado opened a massive wildlife overpass over Interstate 25 this past December, and it's making a huge impact. It's the largest wildlife overpass in North America, and cameras have captured elk, pronghorn, bears, deer, and coyotes using it. Since it's open, the overpass has cut down on animal vehicle collisions by 91%. Here's wildlife biologist Brandon Merritt.
2: This area was getting about one deer hit a day during those high movement periods. Huge success. We're seeing elk herds cross the bridge. We're seeing pronghorn for the first time in decades cross over to the west side of I-25. They pay for themselves in about 15 years because of all those accidents that they prevent. CDOT sent me a picture of an elk mama taking her calf under I-25.
0: Aw, look. Huh? If you go to an Islanders game this season, you'll have a chance to try a grilled cheese sandwich stuffed with Nerds clusters. Apparently, this isn't an unheard of combination. Here's a Cleveland-based cheesemonger, Madeline Varela, pairing the candy with a cheese.
3: One of the cheeses that I tried with it was Brie, but here's why this pairing works. Brie has a very creamy texture, and flavor-wise, it's slightly salty and a bit buttery. Traditionally, Brie loves sweet and tangy. So think of the Nerds clusters as almost raspberry jam. When combined together, it's almost like eating buttered toast with raspberry jam.
0: No, it's not. Ugh. What do you think about that, Deb?
4: Sounds delicious.
0: Ah, no, it doesn't. You're wrong. 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
4: Well, Andrew, we're looking at a pretty good drive so far. And from the South Shore on DeCary Expressway, it moves well. The TCAN and the 20 also seeing light volume. Where we are seeing some slowdowns is on the Met West from Lac Gordaire to Saint-Michel, then from Christophe Colomb. Pretty busy into DeCary, and it backs up on Laurentian South before Henri Bourassa to board the Metropolitan, but also heavy on the 15 South through Blainville and Saint-Thérèse. On the 13 southbound from the 640, it's heavy down to the Vachon Bridge, and then it slows a touch in Laval on the 13 South at the Saint-Martin entrance, and no problems to board the Bisson Bridge. Just a lot of volume this morning. No incidents at Gouin, as we thought earlier. 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
0: Another chilly morning. Going to be a nice day, though. 8 degrees right now at the airport. We're headed for a high of 21 degrees. Lots of sunshine. Trudy Mason with a CTV News update.
15: Good morning, Andrew. When you go to vote next month in the provincial election, if you would like service in English, you are going to have to answer some questions first about whether you are entitled to it. We'll tell you more coming up on the 6:30 news. There was a brawl on Pinot Boulevard outside a bar. This is in the Villeray Saint-Michel Park X district earlier this morning. And someone who tried to step in to break it up is wound up in hospital in very rough shape. And a story about holiday shopping. Yes, more people are getting started early and their budgets are down. More on that in about 13 minutes.
0: Got a text message here. Morning, Andrew, James, and Trudy. Regrettably, I'm going to be working at one of the polls in Hampstead this weekend, which is a pretty English area. I don't know who came up with this draconian idea to ask if you're eligible for English schooling, but it's going to be interesting to see if my high school French from the 1980s will be good enough for two solid days. I can just see that. J'ai une question. Est-ce que vous êtes eligible pour l'école anglais? Yeah, this ought to be good. 6:17. I'll tell you what was not good. The TSX was down almost 600 points yesterday. Richard Lapointe is on the way in for Arnie's Wag with a Money Minute next.
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3: Richard LaPointe is with CIBC Wood Gundy's big shot at CIBC Wood Gundy. He's traveling the world right now. He's in Paris. What are you doing in Paris?
6: I'm actually just tasting the wine. I'm having some food, and I'm looking at the sights. And I got to tell you, Andrew, they're spectacular.
3: Yeah, I know. The antiquity in Europe in general is quite stunning, isn't it?
6: Just amazing.
3: Yeah. So you're going to see Notre Dame Cathedral today, are you?
6: That's next, yeah.
3: Okay,
6: that's
3: we have one here, you know we do, eh? So you don't need to go all the way to Paris.
6: It's not the same.
3: You'll have to report in on how, because they did all sorts of renovations right after the fire.
6: Right. So tomorrow I'll take care of that. I'll let you know.
3: Okay.
6: I'm on the show tomorrow.
3: Okay, wonderful. Now, Richard, enough of the small talk. We got to get to the important stuff. Something about bonds. Is that what drove down the markets yesterday?
6: Oh, yeah. So yesterday the Purchasing Managers Index came out in the U.S., and it was sharply higher, something we hadn't seen in about 6 or 7 years, which leads to the fact that there's real economic activity going on top of higher oil prices that drove the inflation fears up, and more importantly, the interest rate rising fears up.
3: Right.
6: Sent the bond market to I think it was a 19-year high on the 10-year. That causes aggravation and angst, and the market took it heavy. Canada more so than the U.S., simply because we have much more cyclicality in our economy, right? So a lot more metal and oil and gas and stuff of that nature. All said, 560 points down on the TSX, 350 on the Dow, and NASDAQ took another 300-point hit.
3: Okay, so what are we supposed to do? Where do we hide? Where do we hide our money?
6: Look, there is one sector. Now, again, these are my opinions, Andrew, not those of the CIBC.
3: But there's one
6: sector in the U.S. that looks particularly attractive. All the consumer product companies, example, Molson Coors, Kimberly-Clark, Pepsi, General Mills, like these things have been killed. They have massive dividends, and people will consume them whether the economy is good or not.
3: Okay.
6: Pharmaceutical companies, same thing, right? Much less economically sensitive. You've got to eat, you've got to drink. So this is stuff that I look at.
3: Okay, buy. Which way are we going today? What do you see?
6: Sadly, we're going down still. 180 off on the Dow, 350 off on the NASDAQ. It is not looking too hot.
3: So you're talking about, all the stuff that Warren Buffett owns, Coca-Cola and all that.
6: Oh, look, yeah, exactly. You know what? The consumer product sector has been absolutely murdered while all the tech stocks have been on fire.
3: Yeah.
6: They do look really attractive here.
3: Okay. So how long are you going to be in Paris for?
6: I'm leaving Paris tomorrow, and I'm taking the TGV to Lyon. After Lyon, 3 days, I'm back in Montreal.
3: Wow. So this is the purpose of this was just a sort of a dream vacation, is that it?
6: Well, I actually have a couple clients in both Portugal, Spain, and France.
3: Ooh.
6: So, yes, I did visit some clients.
3: Oh, look at the big shot.
6: I tasted wine, and I ate fine food. And
3: I hope you're going to be able to write off the whole trip because you visited some clients.
6: Well, I visited three clients, so, you know, maybe do it three times. Just kidding. If anybody from the CRA is listening,
3: I know, you're kidding. You're kidding. Okay. Hey, thanks very much for your time. Appreciate you checking in during your vacation.
7: My pleasure. Speak soon.
3: Okay. That's Richard LaPointe, CIBC Wood Gundy. And here is Sean Starr with sports on a very solemn

0: morning. Huh. The Blue Jays are out of the postseason.
1: Yeah. We warned you.
0: They lost both games 4-2.
1: They lost, yeah, the day-night doubleheader yesterday.
0: You warned me. But, you know, they made it exciting, sort of.
1: Until last week. For a moment in time,
0: yeah.
1: I guess.
0: Okay.
1: If you want to be optimistic.
0: We're all just here for a moment in time.
1: Wow, that's too deep for me.
0: You know what I mean? We're dust in the wind, in the words of Kansas.
1: The Blue Jays are done skis, and Pete Alonso hit his 41st home run, but his first ever career home run against Blue Jays starter Max Scherzer. Took him 26 at-bats in his career to go yard, and he did. So the Toronto Blue Jays are done. They'll put Dylan Cease on the 15-day DL as well. The Blue Jays will. He had an MRI done, discovered some inflammation. His velocity had dropped significantly deep into the season. So that's where the Jays are kind of at. Also, their superstar slugger, Vladimir Guerrero Jr., got himself in some hot water with some interesting comments about his 14-year mega deal that just kicked in after, a five-year career so far, talking about
0: and what happened?
1: how the money paid to him was for what he had already accomplished. I mean, he's 27 years old, and a lot of people not reacting positively.
0: Well, maybe he should keep that to himself, I guess.
1: But it's also like there's some half truths in there.
0: Yeah,
1: like you do.
0: Yeah, I know,
1: you do get a mega deal because of what you've done.
0: Yeah, so just keep it to yourself, though. You know what I mean?
1: I would think.
0: Let the experts tell you that.
1: Yeah, and correct.
0: It's amazing though how quickly the haters can come in.
1: Well, that's the part of
0: less than a year
1: being a pro athlete having to deal with their reaction.
0: Don't we all?
1: It's the first day of the President's Cup. That's going down today from Chicago.
0: That's golf,
1: Medina.
0: Right?
1: Yeah. That is golf. It's a version of the Ryder Cup, but no Europeans. A couple of Canadians in the field, Corey Connors and Nick Taylor, when they take on the big boppers from the U.S. of A.
0: Yeah, that's good. That's going to be, I saw them, it's a good golf course. It's going to be fun.
1: Yes.
0: It's going to be tough. But they're so good.
1: They're so, and the Americans are heavily favored. The international side has won the President's Cup once back in '98, and they also had a 17-point draw between them and the U.S. But that's their only positive result in the history of this competition.
0: We're having the Beaconsfield Cape Cod Cup this
1: week. Oh, that's nice.
0: This week, yeah, 12 guys from Cape Cod coming to play 12 of our knucklehead friends.
1: Oh, good.
0: So, yeah. Now, we usually win on home soil because we...
1: Home field matters.
0: Home field matters.
1: Home field and
0: handicaps matter.
1: Good luck. Play well.
0: Thank you.
1: Play well.
0: What about the Montreal Canadiens?
1: They're back at practice later this morning from Brossard as they get set to wrap up their preseason with a split squad game against the Ottawa Senators. Also on the Montreal Canadiens news front, George Gillette Jr., the once upon a time majority owner of the Montreal Canadiens, passed away. The Canadiens confirmed yesterday he was 87. He bought the team in 2001 for $275 million.
0: That was a deal.
1: Oh, was that ever?
0: Including
1: the building.
0: Yeah.
1: Including the building.
0: Crazy.
1: And 8 years later, ended up flipping it to the Molson family and their partners, and that's who still owns the Montreal Canadiens to this day. But yes, no doubt, that was a great deal.
0: We all own the Montreal Canadiens in a way. It's very philosophical this morning.
1: It's very philosophical.
0: Can we talk about Kawhi Leonard's? I know this was from yesterday,
1: yes,
0: but his... What is it? 2 years, $151 million U.S.
1: Correct.
0: Contract extension.
1: Yeah, 126 and change, whatever it is.
0: How can they have that kind of money in basketball? Like, that's crazy.
1: Well, there's five guys on the floor. And they got their bench, another five, six guys there compared to, the Montreal Canadiens are going to have 23 guys on their roster. NFL has over 50 players, baseball too, expanded rosters, right? Mm-hmm. And listen, the league makes money and they got a great TV deal.
0: Yeah, okay. That's Big Sean Starr on sports. Coming up after your 6:30 CTV News Update, it's our regular feature. We call it Trudy's Takeaways. This is a look at some commentary in this morning's publications, including a touching piece by Marwa Rizki in the Journal de Montréal, a letter to the baby she miscarried.
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3: 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I'm Trudy Mason with your CTV News update. Sunny skies again today, a high of 21 degrees. Weather details are coming up in minutes. In Montreal right now, 8 degrees, and here is what is making news. Anglos will have to qualify for English service at polling stations next month. A fatal wrong-way accident on the 13. And have you started your holiday shopping yet? With the latest from the CJAD 800 Traffic Center, here is Debbie Marcellos.
4: It is starting to slow now on the up-ramp for the Champlain Bridge, backing up from Taschereau on the 10 approach, the 132 up-ramp for the Mercier, also starting to slow from just before the traffic lights, and on 15 northbound from Atwater, heavy up to Turcotte, but northbound to Carrie moves well. On the Met West, it starts to slow at L'Angelier. It's the stop-and-go traffic all the way into to Carrie on the Met West. Eastbound side of the Met moves well. It just slows on the 40 east aboard to Carrie south at Côte de Liesse, 13 south in from Laval, heavy from the 640 now all the way down to Sampson and Laurentian Autoroute southbound, heavy through Blainville and Saint-Thérèse, and then it slows in Montreal at Salaberry to board the Metropolitan. 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
3: In the news, Anglophones wanting service in English when they go to vote next month will have to answer some questions first. The guidebook prepared by Elections Quebec for polling station workers instructs them to speak only in French, except in exceptional cases. If a voter requests service in English, the scrutineers are told to question them about whether they are entitled to schooling in English or are a member of a First Nations group. If they are, English can be spoken to them. If they are not, the scrutineers are advised to speak to them slowly in French. Pundits seem to agree there was no knockout blow in last night's provincial leaders debate on Radio-Canada. There were some sparks, though, on health, with the CAQ's Christine Frechette defending the creation of Santé Québec, and between the PQ's Paul Saint-Pierre Plamondon and Conservative leader Éric Duhaime on the question of private health care. And the leaders were asked pointedly about sovereignty. The question, will Quebec be a country in 30 years? These are the answers of Liberal leader Charles Milliard and the PQ Saint-Pierre Plamondon.
5: Écoutez, je pense qu'il faut se dire la vérité ce soir. 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
3: The debate was the third and final one in the election campaign. A wrong-way driver was killed in an accident on Highway 13 in Laval early this morning. The motorist was spotted swerving as he headed northbound around 2 o'clock. Then he abruptly pulled a U-ey and proceeded against the flow of traffic. He ended up crashing into a piece of heavy equipment parked in a construction zone. A man who tried to break up a fight outside a bar in the Villeray-Saint-Michel Park X district early this morning is fighting for his life in hospital. He was struck several times when he stepped in to help someone who was being roughed up. He was in critical condition when loaded into an ambulance. This happened around 1:30 near the intersection of Pinot Boulevard and 44th Street. Organizers of next year's Grand Prix in Montreal are delaying the sale of tickets. General public tickets were due to go on sale at noon today, but Bell GPC Canada says it needs more time to put the finishing touches on some key elements of the event. They have not set a new date for ticket sales, but promise the delay will be brief. Bell is the parent company of CJAD 800. And this may be a sign of the times. A survey last month of 1,000 Canadian consumers suggests more shoppers are getting a head start on their Christmas purchases this year. The poll was conducted for Accenture, a professional services and tech consulting firm. 16% of those surveyed had already started buying Christmas gifts in August. That's nearly double the number who did so last year. Of the others, 81% say they will be making buys before Black Friday and Cyber Monday in November. That is up 47% from 2025. Not only are shoppers starting earlier, but many are hoping to spend less. The average holiday gift budget is down 4% from last year to just over $700. More news at ctvnewsmontreal.ca, including a story about the arrest of a suspected drug dealer operating at homeless encampments. Your next CTV News update is at 7 o'clock.
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9: Today, Tongay salutes you, Helen. Instead of heading to that windowless store and trying to find parking at noon on a Sunday, only to discover the lamp is out of stock.
10: Yeah, that sounds way too dramatic for me.
9: Oh, yeah, sorry. You're right. Instead, you decided to go to Tongay, where you found the lamp and that dumbbell set thingy your husband had his eye on.
10: That sounds more like me.
9: Good choice, Helen. With over 30,000 items in 6 stores in Greater Montreal, at Tongay, the choice is yours.
11: Someone pour me up a double shot of whiskey. They know me and Jack Daniels got a history.
0: Oh, this will be good. Shaboozy tonight at Place Belle. Have you been listening to Montreal Now with Aaron Rand? He's giving away 2 tickets to any destination Porter Airline flies. They're flying out of the all-new Montreal Metropolitan Airport now. Say goodbye to summer in style with Porter from News Talk Radio CJAD 800. The forecast for today, not bad. It's a little chilly this morning, 8 degrees at the airport. We're headed for a high of 21 with a sunny sky. It's going to be sunny for the next few days. I've got sunshine right now in the forecast right through next Wednesday, which is absolutely fantastic, being this is the first week of actual fall. That is CJAD Dormez-vous Weather. Trudy Mason and Trudy's Takeaways, including a very touching piece, an opinion piece, in what they call an op-ed in the Journal de Montréal this morning.
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0: Oh, and Trudy Mason and Trudy's Takeaways. We'll start off with the Montreal Gazette, Allison Haynes. You ever been to God Manchester? Down near Dewittville, where they do it in Dewittville? The Trout River and the Chateauguay River.
3: A lot of people, if you're going on to Malone,
0: yeah,
3: you end up going that way.
0: So what's going on in God Manchester?
3: Well, the town's mayor is wanting bilingual status for her community, and Allison Haynes in the Gazette today is talking about this has become a source of frustration for the mayor and the residents of God Manchester. Population about 1,500. 38% of the population's mother tongue is English. 42% communicate primarily in English. So if you look at roughly 40% of the population. And the mayor, was saying when she was campaigning, this is Judith Fouquet, when she was campaigning, it came up all the time. People practically crying, saying it makes no sense. We pay taxes. It's like we're second-class citizens. So she's talking about the difficulty because God Manchester, for some reason or another, never got bilingual status. And under the language laws, as there's written now, there's no clear path, really, to getting bilingual status if, you know, for your, if you're under 50% Anglo population. But what she's pointing out is that many municipalities which did get bilingual status have a much smaller proportion of Anglos than God Manchester. You know, 7.2% of citizens in Otterburn Park have English as their mother tongue, 23% of residents of TMR. And she's saying there aren't that many municipalities with 40% like God Manchester that don't have us have it. Give us the chance. That's what I'm saying. She wants a pathway to bilingual designation.
0: There's several columns this morning in the Journal de Montréal about last night's debate on Radio-Canada.
3: Yeah, and the consensus seems to be that there was no clear winner. Rémini Nadeau, though, saying that Paul Saint-Pierre Plamondon of the PQ came out basically without a scratch, got some shots in as well. Eric Duhem got some shots in. Yasmin Abdel Fadel talked about the cacophony periods in the debate, noting that Eric Duhem was on the attack. Christine Frechette did not get the KO that she needed. Antoine Robitaille saying, you know, a confused debate, no clear victor.
0: I guess it's difficult when there are five people debating to sort of stand out. Richard Martineau says the PQ was right to challenge critical comments made online by a psychiatrist.
3: He seems to take it as a personal insult that Amnesty International has slapped the wrist of the Parti Québécois because a number of highly placed people within the party filed complaints against a very sharp-tongued critic, that critic being a psychiatrist, who in her online comments was very critical of the PQ and some of its policies. And so they filed complaints about her with the Quebec College of Physicians, because that's her professional body. The Quebec College did not, uphold any of the complaints. Amnesty International says that there could be an authoritarian drift within the PQ, and it is worried, should the PQ win the election, of what's going to happen if it seeks to silence its critics in this way. But Richard Martineau in his column in the Journal is saying, listen, it would be one thing if Marie-Ève Coton was commenting only as a voter, a citizen. But in fact, she's a psychiatrist, and some of her commentary seemed to stray into diagnosis. You know, saying about Jean-François Lisée, this is a man who needs to do some personal psychological work.
0: Joseph Facal in the Journal de Montréal goes private for a health exam and says, powerful lobbies, including doctors, are keeping the broken public system in place.
3: Yeah, the headline on his column in the Journal is, I paid twice to get care for myself. And he talks about having to go private to get a non-emergency medical appointment and paying for it. And he got very good service, but it was the second time he paid, because through his taxes, he pays for the public system that could not offer him any type of an appointment. And he says, when you look at what would help our situation, increasing the number of medical students, well, that's the government of Quebec. And there seems to be some, you know, resistance to that. Increasing the number of foreign doctors brought here and allowed to practice, there seems to be some resistance to that, particularly in his view, the College of Physicians is resisting that. So how are we supposed to get out of this otherwise when these interests are holding back solutions?
0: This is a moving piece in the Journal de Montréal and will strike a chord with the many, many people who have experienced the heartbreak of miscarriage in trying to get pregnant over the years.
3: Marwa Rizki, outgoing MP for MNA rather for Saint-Laurent riding, she is becoming a commentator in her new life now that she is leaving politics. You know, she's married to Gregory Kelly, and she's been open about her struggles with infertility. This letter is written to the child that she could not carry to term. And she's talking in a very touching way about, you know, holding that baby in her body and promising to love it forever as she did, even though she only had that child for a matter of weeks. So she says she's talking now. She had written the piece to deal with her grief, and she hadn't intended to share it, but she decided to remind everyone that countless people suffer from infertility too often in silence. There is nothing conservative or pronatalist about recognizing infertility for what it is, a medical condition that both women and men suffer from. So she said she had been eager to turn the page on her final year in politics to embark on a new career while welcoming a new child, but she had to grieve this loss instead. And she is hoping for changes that would make it easier for couples suffering from infertility to get free help. She says, when you talk about one round of IVF costing $10,000, it means like people like her who wanted a third child have to ask themselves money questions about that. So she's advocating for much easier access to fertility treatments, universal and free fertility treatment for all future parents.
0: Trudy, thank you. You're a superstar.
3: Andrew.
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4: Well, Andrew, we're looking at a busier drive now in from the South Shore. The Champlain Bridge backing up at Milan Boulevard. Mercier on the 132 up ramp before the traffic lights. And then once you're in town, on northbound Icari, it moves quite well, but southbound side heavy down to Jean Talon. Eastbound Trans-Canada slows at Côte de Liesse to board Icari South, but the eastbound Met moves well. It's the westbound side that'll hold you back from L'Angelier. It is pretty heavy into Icari and Laurentian South to board the Met, backing up at Salaberry. We're also seeing delays on the 15th South through Blainville and Sainte-Thérèse. On the 13th South, it slows from the 640 down to Notre-Dame, and traffic out to the South Shore at La Fontaine Tunnel from almost Beaubien as you merge into one lane for ongoing road work. And get 20 or 30,000 points at PharmaPrix, a $20 or $30 value. 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Your next report at 7.
0: It's going to be a nice day. Sunshine, 21 degrees. It's 8 right now at Trudeau International Airport. And here is James Foster with a CTV News update.
17: Morning, Andrew. The guidebook prepared by Elections Quebec and sent out to staff working the polling stations this year saying, hey, you got to speak to everybody in French. No English allowed. That is, unless, of course, you're a historic Anglo. How do you prove? Well, thankfully, you only have to answer a question. You don't need to bring out your birth certificate and all your documents and everything like that. But you still have to prove that you can speak in English. Under Quebec law, that is. Sovereignty dominated the stage last night in the debate, and an interesting thing happened afterwards. Paul St. Pierre Plamondon said, yeah, you know what? I'd totally be down for an English debate. He originally said no, but in his press conference afterwards, he said,
0: well, it's a little late now.
17: It's a little late now. They can't do it, but okay, yeah. He said, yeah, hey, call me tomorrow. We could discuss it going further. And just more bad news coming out from all of the animals that were shipped out of marine land. That and more at 7.
0: You were talking about the the relative, your perception of time as you get older, how it speeds up.
17: Yes.
0: And David, one of our listeners, called in. He said, it's perfect logic. When you're 2 years old, a year is basically half your life. It's forever. Time is relative. When you're 65, it's 1/65th of your. That makes sense in some way.
17: In theory, yes.
0: It does.
17: But time is still time.
0: Time flows like a river. Time is... It's 6:50. That's the time. Actress-writer Nia Vardalos, My Big Fat Greek Wedding, is 64. Hercules, Kevin Sorbo. Wasn't he, like, a little bit off when we spoke to him? Like, he was not all live. Something, I don't know. He is celebrating a birthday today. He's 68. Born on this date in 1725, Irish brewer Sir Alec Guinness. Before he was a golf club, he was a World Golf Hall of Famer. Tommy Armour was born in 1894. Novelist F. Scott Fitzgerald, this was his birthday. Sportscaster Jim McCabe, Wide World of Sports, was born on this date in 1921, and this would have been Jim Henson birthday. He's born on this date. The Muppets creator, born on this date in 1936. Celebrations, we want to hear about the big moments in your life. Birthday wishes, September 24th, blessed with two grandchildren, so please wish Max a happy 10th birthday and Maya a happy 7th birthday from Grandma and Grandpa. Mila Pelf, happy 11th birthday today with lots of love from Grandma, Grandpa, Mom, Dad, Rosalie, and Joe. We love you very much. And I hear a little bird told me that Babar Books in Pointe Claire, I can remember lining up for Harry Potter books with the kids years ago. In Pointe Claire, just in the village there, is celebrating its 40th anniversary. So congratulations to everybody there and all the people they serve. 652-514-790-0800. If you want to play the Almost Can't Lose quiz, I have tickets to see Ursula Carlson, who is from, she's a comedian from New Zealand, coming in the new year. You can win them right now, 514-790-0800.
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5: 6:57, it's time to play the Almost Countless Quiz. Got a prize. The prize is great every day, and this week, no different. Got a pair of tickets to see New Zealand comedian Ursula Carlson when she visits Montreal in March. Tickets available at evenco.ca. Leandra is on the line. Good morning. You on your way to work at the Royal Vic?
6: Yes.
5: Is that right? Okay. What do you do there?
6: I'm an administrative agent, so like a medical secretary.
5: Oh, fancy. Fancy. Okay, are you ready to go? Are you nervous?
6: Yes.
5: Oh, don't be. Honestly, don't be nervous. Just like pretending you're talking to a friend on the phone. That's all. Okay?
6: Exactly.
5: Except there are 50,000 other people listening. Don't worry about that, though. That's not a big deal.
6: Thank you.
5: Okay. You're welcome. You seem nice. Very polite.
6: I try.
5: We're going to play the pub quiz. You like comedy movies?
6: Yes.
5: Okay, good. So you'll probably know these comedy movie classics. Get 3 out of 5 right or so, and you'll be a winner. Okay?
6: Okay.
5: You've heard of the movie Dumb and Dumber, right?
6: Yes.
5: What is the name of Jim Carrey's character in Dumb and Dumber?
6: I have no idea.
5: I'll give you multiple choice then.
6: Thank you.
5: Lloyd Christmas, Harry Dunn, Bob Swanson, Billy Madison. Lloyd Christmas, Harry Dunn, Bobby Swanson, Billy Madison.
6: I think it's the Christmas.
5: It is Lloyd Christmas, yes. Nice job. In Mrs. Doubtfire, Robin Williams disguises himself as what exactly?
6: An elderly woman.
5: You know what? The judges are not in a good mood today. So we're not going to take that. It's yes, but a nanny.
6: Nanny.
5: That's what
6: yeah.
5: We're looking for, yeah. Too late now, Leandra.
6: Sorry.
5: No, don't be sorry. Is the buzz not working today? You know how I like the buzz.
7: Mm.
5: Thank you. In Elf, you've seen Elf. In Elf, what is the name of Will Ferrell's character?
6: Buddy.
5: Yes. Which comedy movie stars Steve Carell as a socially awkward man who's trying to find love?
6: 40-year-old virgin.
5: Yes, Leandra, you did it. That wasn't so hard, was
6: nope.
5: it?
6: Nope.
5: Oh, that buzzer guy makes me laugh. Really.
6: Me too.
5: I don't know how we could afford, you know. How much does that buzzer guy... Buzzer guy makes $100,000 a year just to sit there and push the buzzer. It's 7 o'clock. Coming up after your 7 o'clock CTV News update, just how crazy people are about heated rivalry still. John Moore is on the way with entertainment and nicotine pouches and you.
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9: Good morning. It's 7 o'clock. I'm James Foster with your CTV News Update. Lots of sunshine today. It's going to be an absolutely gorgeous one. And the best news is Friday looks even nicer. It is 8 degrees right now. Your weather details are in moments. And here's what is making news. Polling station staff told to work en français seulement. The debate focusing on a referendum, and do you have 5 million reasons to go back to bed? All that and more coming up, but first we head on over to the traffic center to see if it is a good day to just stay home and stay in bed instead of heading out on the roads with Debbie Marcellos.
0: Well, traffic not too bad in from the South Shore. The Champlain Bridge backing up at Milan Boulevard. Mercier just slows on the 132 up ramp, backing up before the traffic lights. So not quite at around Big Bear, not quite at Morella's. The Jacques-Cartier Bridge is just slow from Taschereau. And once you're in town, it slows on northbound 15 from De La Vérendrye up to Sherbrooke. And then northbound to Cary moves quite well, just heavy at Royal Mount. On the Met West, we have a lot of volume. It's stop and go from Longelier into De Cary. And Laurentian South aboard the Met from Salaberry. Some volume as well on Laurentian South through Blainville and Saint-Thérèse. 13 South slows from the 640 down to Notre-Dame. And then it slows just before the exit for the 20. Highway 20 East starting to slow at 32nd Avenue. 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Traffic and transit every 15 minutes on CJAD 800. 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
9: In the news, while we know that your voter information card that'll be sent to you will have both French and English on it now, the polling station staff that you go to cast your vote will be speaking to you in French only. That is, unless you can answer yes to a couple of questions. The directives prepared by Elections Quebec and sent to staff for polling station workers instruct them to speak to voters in French only. If a person would prefer that conversation happen in English, staff must question that individual as to whether they are considered a historic Anglo in that they are entitled to go to school in English. If not, all directives say staff must speak to a person in French, but slower if they don't understand. Sovereignty dominated the stage in Montreal last night as Quebec's party leaders faced off in the final debate of the provincial election campaign. Pelsi Quebecois leader Paul St-Pierre Plamondon defending his plan to hold a referendum on independence during his first mandate, telling Quebecers, especially Anglos, don't fear a referendum.
2: Our conception of a country is in full respect of the rights of Quebecers whose mother tongue is English. So there's no reason not to talk together and not to make that change together.
9: Now, Liberal leader Charles Meunier targeting the front runner during the debate and afterwards warned that a referendum would trigger economic instability and fracture the province.
7: You know, I want to unite Quebecers. It's been a while since all Quebecers have been united in Quebec, and I think it's about time that we have a government that wants to talk to all communities in Quebec, and that's what we're proposing at the PLQ. I think there's no doubt about that.
9: Now, in his post-debate press conference, PQ leader, PSPP, even opened the door saying, yeah, I'd do an English debate now.
2: I'm not closing the door. It was put forward this English debate. It would have been tomorrow. And something was wrong in the schedule, but I don't close the door to such a debate for going forward.
9: Only the Conservatives and Quebec Solidaire had agreed to take part in the original request for an English language debate. The Liberals said they would only do it if the PQ and CAQ took part. Three people and a bus driver recovering after a spectacular crash yesterday afternoon on Monk Boulevard. Police saying it happened when a city bus driver suffered a medical episode while driving. That sent the bus crashing into some parked cars and even to a restaurant patio. Alex DePrima saying that when his staff called him to say what happened, he didn't believe them.
10: My cooks called and said, you're not going to believe this, but a bus just went through our terrace. So I thought it was a bit of a joke. Told me, no, I'm serious. So I came here as soon as I could just to make sure that no one was hurt. Thank God no one was on the terrace. And the staff was inside when it happened.
9: Oceanographic Valencia saying that a dolphin recently moved out of marine land has died in Spain. The park saying that Echo was having trouble swallowing along with respiratory problems and her condition had deteriorated rapidly despite efforts from its staff. Four belugas and one dolphin now have died since marine land shipped out 30 belugas and four dolphins to five different parks over the summer. And the $5 million classic jackpot in yesterday's Lotto 649 draw.
5: Yeah.
9: Was won by a ticket sold right here in Quebec.
5: Oh, yeah?
9: Yeah. In unrelated news, Trudy Mason just ran out of the newsroom. Oh, really? Okay. Didn't say anything to anybody, but don't know if she'll be here for 7:30.
5: Interesting.
9: Now, where in La Belle Province it was sold, that we don't know just yet. But, hey, if you have a ticket, it's worth checking. You may have 5 million reasons to go back to bed. 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
5: Does anybody really need 5 million? I think one reason to go back to bed is enough. You know? You don't need much of a reason to go back to bed either.
13: Well, yeah, but you need just one reason to have to get up. Let's go to work. So,
5: older listeners will remember Jim McKay from, he was ABC Wide World of Sports, right? Bum, bum, bum, bum, bum, bum, bum. Din, din, din, din. Remember that? They'll get this joke. I don't know if you will, James.
13: Okay.
5: What happens if runners don't wear proper shoes?
13: I don't know.
5: Will suffer the agony of the feet. Oh, God.
13: Did you know that if you rearrange the letters of listen, you get silent? If you rearrange schoolmaster, you can turn that into classroom.
5: Mm-hmm.
13: And if you rearrange the letters of mailman, they get really upset.
5: Okay, the forecast for today is going to be nice. Actually, a great stretch of weather still for at least the next week. Sunshine today and a high of 21 degrees, sunny tomorrow and 22. It's going to be warmish for this time of year, but keeping in mind it's first time of fall, first week of fall. 21 and cloudy on Saturday, 23 and sunny on Sunday. That is CJAD Dormez-vous weather. It is not warm right now. It is 7 degrees, but an absolutely spectacularly beautiful morning in Montreal. And if you look south from, if you're down in the lakeshore and you look south across the lake and through the countryside, you can actually see the mountains in the States, which is just, it's just really cool this time of year when the air is so clear. It is 7:08. Coming up next, we're going to talk nicotine pouches and you, and John Moore is on the way with entertainment.
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5: Yeah, you ever use a nicotine pouch? They're becoming increasingly popular in this country. Now reports the federal government could consider changing the rules governing where they can be sold. There's a statement this morning from the health minister saying that is not the case. Currently, newer nicotine replacement products like pouches are restricted to pharmacy sales with the products kept behind the counter. Public health advocates, including our next guest, Flory Ducav, the Quebec Coalition for Tobacco Control, are concerned that loosening the rules could make nicotine more accessible to young people. Good morning, Flory.
24: Good morning, Andrew. Thanks for having me.
5: Yeah, so tell me, nicotine pouches, why are they behind the counter if we can buy cigarettes?
24: So they're behind the counter because we did see the fiasco with vaping products, where industry had said that these products were destined for smokers wanting to quit.
5: Yeah.
24: But vaping products are far more popular, actually three times more popular among youngsters, many of whom have never smoked, than among adults who have smoked. And so we're in the context where the industry has to, smoking rates have been declining now for decades. The industry is making less money on cigarettes and needs to find new ways to make money. And these novel products fill that bill. So we've seen it with vaping products, and we were seeing it with nicotine pouches. As soon as they went on the market, the industry was also marketing them in very lifestyle, with a lifestyle advertisement showing young people using them in cafes before a match, like a hockey game or something like that. So it has all the ingredients that we've seen with past marketing of cigarettes. They're advertising their nicotine patches using Formula One. So very lifestyle advertisement, not the type of messaging that you would expect when you want to be targeting older smokers who want to quit. And so that was the worry, and we are seeing uptake among youth to the point that, in Quebec, nicotine patches, all nicotine replacement therapies must be sold in pharmacies. That's been the case for decades, even before the federal law on pouches. And the pharmacists themselves, they used to have them not behind the counter, but they themselves, before the regulation, the federal regulation, put them behind the counter because that's what they were seeing. Young kids coming into the stores and buying these products. And so we were trying to prevent that type of fiasco, and that's why the products are easily accessible in pharmacies across the country. You can even buy them online with at a pharmacy, using a pharmacy. But it ensures that adult smokers wanting to try these products out have to speak with a health professional, with a pharmacist or pharmacist-related intervener, and that's good. That's about protecting kids, making the products less accessible.
5: Okay, so the nicotine pouches are they're like small pouches, basically like chewing tobacco without the spitting. Basically,
24: they look like a miniature tea bag.
5: Okay,
24: it's about the size of your thumbnail.
5: Yeah.
24: And that people put between their gum and their cheek. They don't have tobacco. They only have nicotine and plant resin. So they escape most tobacco control laws. And that's why it was important. They're considered like a health product.
5: Right.
24: there is one product that's being accepted by Health Canada. Conceptually, they might help smokers quit, but they still contain nicotine, and so they're highly addicted. And, you know, you don't find a lot of heavy-duty medicine or cancer drugs in convenience stores, and we shouldn't be finding these type of products either.
5: All right. Thanks very much for your time.
24: Thank you so much, Andrew. Have a good day.
5: You too. Flory Ducat is with the Quebec Coalition for Tobacco Control. Traffic is brought to you by Supermarché Ackerman. 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
0: Well, we're seeing a pretty decent drive this morning. It is heavy in from the South Shore at the Champlain Bridge from before Milan Boulevard. Mercier slowing on the 138 from the 207, the 132 backing up from Morella's. But we have an easier drive once you're on the span through LaSalle to Ville-Saint-Pierre. On the eastbound 20 in Lachine, it slows at 32nd Avenue. And 20 West is just heavy from 1st Avenue through to the exit for 13 North. On northbound 15, it slows at Jean-Lavarandre, heavy up to Cary to Côte Saint-Luc Road. It opens up and then slows at Jean Talon. Met West is slow and steady from L'Angelier to DeCary. It backs up on Laurentian South at Salaberry. In Laval, there's a slowdown at Notre-Dame, and it's also heavy through Blainville, Sainte-Thérèse, and Saint-Rose. 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
5: It's going to be a nice sunny day today with a high of 21 degrees. Just 7 right now, though, at Trudeau Airport. 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
1: Good morning, Andrew. Elections Quebec is telling scrutineers in the provincial vote next month that they do not have to speak English to voters unless the voter is either a member of the historic English community or a member of a First Nation. We'll have more on that coming up on the 7:30 news. There was a wrong-way accident on Highway 13 in Laval this morning. A motorist pulled a U-turn, ended up crashing into some construction equipment. And, Andrew, that GoFundMe for the police officer in Belleville, the one that engaged in a shootout in front of a synagogue on Sunday night, well, it has gathered more than $500,000 so far. Nice. It was set up by the Jewish community to help that officer. We'll have more on what his wife is saying, and that's coming up in about 12 minutes.
5: Billy Joel responds to rumors that he is dead. John Moore is next.
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0: But here's the kicker. He has a show, as you may know, on Sirius Satellite. He has a whole channel. And so he's going to do a live call-in show today on his channel, 2 p.m., and take calls, take questions, and just talk to fans. It'll be kind of cool.
1: Harvey Weinstein sentenced to 15 years behind bars. I thought he was already in jail.
0: That's the thing. He was found guilty. He was sentenced to 25 years. Then the whole thing was overturned, so they tried him again. And now he's drawn 15 years. And worth noting, he's 74 years old. I'm not a violent man, he said. Have some mercy. I sincerely apologize to anyone I have hurt. Oh, how sincere.
1: Yeah. Taylor Swift. Got any Taylor Swift news? I'm thirsty for Taylor Swift.
0: Are you? Yeah,
1: Oh,
0: well,
1: yeah.
0: on Wednesday she announced something, and she had been hinting for a while. She was dropping all kinds of cryptic clues about an announcement that was coming. So what it is, the life of a showgirl is, and it's now called The Encore, because it's an extended version of her 2025 album. There'll be four brand new tracks on it. So that's kind of cool. If you're a Taylor Swift fan, any new track is exciting.
1: I can't wait.
0: Why
1: is Simon Cowell missing the season finale of America's Got Talent?
0: Yeah, it was two nights in a row, as a matter of fact. Last night it came to a conclusion. Competition was won by a teenage rocker. Her name is Nene Royal. She's from Phuket, Thailand. But Simon Cowell missed out the whole thing. It was a live two-episode season finale. He had back surgery that he could not delay. Apparently, I'd forgotten about this, but he fell off a bike in 2020 and broke his back, and he's been in permanent pain ever since.
1: Jeez. Yikes. Wow. That's
0: I
1: awful.
0: know. It is.
1: That makes me sad.
0: It makes me sad.
1: You got any heated rivalry news?
0: Of course I do.
1: Really? Tell me. What happened? Did Jacob Tierney call you finally?
0: No.
1: Oh,
0: honestly. And he's
1: too
0: busy
1: bad.
0: shooting, so he's
1: Yeah.
0: if I texted him now, he'd probably tell me to get stuffed. Hudson Williams, though, who plays Shane Hollander, he has a
1: Yes.
0: girlfriend named
1: What?
0: Castellan
1: Wait a
0: Larson.
1: second. Does does his Russian boyfriend know?
0: Yeah, well, that's the thing, eh? That he didn't want to say whether he was gay or straight, because he thought that, and there are a lot of actors in the business like that who, if they're straight, actually, they think if they assert their straightness, then that's kind of a judgment on the people who are gay. But yeah, it finally came out. Her name is Caitlin Larson. She's been on the red carpet a couple of times, but generally they don't post about each other. They don't do public appearances. And she's a tattoo artist. So she actually finally did post something. And she said that fans are coming to the tattoo shop. And half the time, they're not even there to get a tattoo. They just want to meet her and then ask her questions about Hudson Williams. And she said, "You got to call this off. Stay away."
1: This confluence of events is just, I find so crazy that has brought them to this type of celebrity status. It's just such, it's so random, compared to all the productions that are ever done
0: Well, yeah, because
1: that
0: they were
1: never see the light of day.
0: on you don't see that every day.
1: Yeah.
0: I mean, they were unknown. They were both waiters at the time that they got cast in the show.
1: The
0: But
1: whole
0: I think it's
1: thing.
0: also
1: Yeah.
0: testimony to what a great show it is. That is six episodes, each of which is like a short movie, and I've actually watched it twice. And when you do that, you begin to appreciate all the things the writers and Jacob Tierney as a
1: Yeah,
0: director salted in.
1: but I'm just saying there's so many great shows that never see the light of day, that never catch on,
0: Oh, I
1: you
0: know.
1: know, and
0: Yeah.
1: I've watched this with people, and they say, "Really? That's that people this is people are loving this." So not everybody gets it, you know what I mean?
0: Yeah.
1: It's just
0: Well, it's mostly women and gay men.
1: Okay.
0: Yeah.
1: You don't see that every day.
0: Order, order.
1: I'm gonna be like that guy when I'm like 85. I'm gonna be going to the Comic Cons and signing pictures. You don't see that every day.
0: Oh, sir, could you say your line?
1: You have a great day.
0: You
1: John
0: too.
1: Moore, CJAD Entertainment. And here is Sean Starr with sports on a very solemn morning.
2: Huh.
1: The Blue Jays are out of the postseason.
2: We warned
1: They
2: you.
1: lost both games 4-2.
2: They lost, the day-night
1: Yeah,
2: doubleheader yesterday.
1: You warned me, but they made it exciting, sort of,
2: I guess. For a
1: until
2: moment.
1: Last week. Until last week.
2: For a moment in time,
1: Yeah.
2: I guess.
1: Okay.
2: If you want to be optimistic.
1: We're all just

0: here for a moment in time.
1: Wow, that's too deep
0: for
1: me.
0: You know what I mean? We're dust in the wind, in the words of Kansas.
1: The Blue Jays are Dunskies, and Pete Alonso hit his 41st home run, but his first ever career home run against Blue Jays starter Max Scherzer. Took him 26 at-bats in his career to go yard, and he did. So the Toronto Blue Jays are done. They'll put Dylan Cease on the 15-day DL as well. The Blue Jays will. He had an MRI done, discovered some inflammation. His velocity had dropped significantly deep into the season. So that's where the Jays are kind of at. Also, their superstar slugger, Vladimir Guerrero Jr., got himself in some hot water with some interesting comments about his 14-year mega deal that just kicked in after, a five-year career so far, talking about
0: and what happened?
1: How the money paid to him was for what he had already accomplished. I mean, he's 27 years old, and a lot of people not reacting positively.
0: Well, maybe he should keep that to himself, I guess.
1: But it's also like there's some half truths in there.
0: Yeah,
1: like you do.
0: Yeah, I know,
1: you do get a mega deal because of what you've done.
0: Yeah, so just keep it to yourself, though. You know what I mean?
1: I would think. Like, I would think.
0: Let the experts tell you that.
1: Yeah, and correct.
0: It's amazing, though, how quickly the haters can come in.
1: Well, that's the part of
0: less than a year
1: being a pro athlete having to deal with their
0: reaction.
1: Don't we all? Don't we all? It's the first day of the President's Cup. That's going down today from Chicago.
0: That's golf,
1: Medina.
0: Right?
1: Yeah. That is golf. It's a version of the Ryder Cup, but no Europeans. A couple of Canadians in the field, Corey Connors and Nick Taylor, when they take on the big boppers from the U.S. of A.
0: Yeah, that's good. That's going to be, I saw them, it's a good golf course. It's going to be fun.
1: Yes.
0: It's going to be tough. But they're so good.
1: They're so, and the Americans are heavily favored. The international side has won the President's Cup once back in 98, and they also had a 17-point draw between them and the U.S. But that's their only positive result in the history of this competition.
0: We're having the Beaconsfield Cape Cod Cup this
1: week. Oh, that's nice.
0: This week. Yeah, 12 guys from Cape Cod coming to play 12 of our knucklehead friends.
1: Oh, good.
0: So, yeah. Now, we usually win on home soil because we...
1: Home field matters.
0: Home field matters.
1: Home field and
0: handicaps matter.
1: Good luck. Play well.
0: Thank you.
1: Play well.
0: What about the Montreal Canadiens?
1: They're back at practice later this morning from Brossard as they get set to wrap up their preseason with a split squad game against the Ottawa Senators. Also on the Montreal Canadiens news front, George Gillette Jr., the once upon a time majority owner of the Montreal Canadiens, passed away. The Canadiens confirmed yesterday he was 87. He bought the team in 2001 for $275 million.
0: That was a deal.
1: Oh, was that ever.
0: Including
1: the building.
0: Yeah.
1: Including the building.
0: Crazy.
1: And 8 years later, ended up flipping it to the Molson family and their partners. And that's who still owns the Montreal Canadiens to this day. But yes, no doubt, that was a great deal.
0: We all own the Montreal Canadiens in a way. It's very philosophical this morning.
1: It's very philosophical.
0: Can we talk about Kawhi Leonard's? I know this was from yesterday.
1: Yes.
0: But his... What is it? 2 years, $151 million U.S.
1: Correct.
0: Contract extension.
1: Yeah, 126 and change, or whatever it is.
0: How can they have that kind of money in basketball? Like, that's crazy.
1: Well, there's five guys on the floor. And they got their bench, another five, six guys there compared to, the Montreal Canadiens are going to have 23 guys on their roster. NFL has over 50 players, baseball too, expanded rosters, right? Mm-hmm. And listen, the league makes money and they got a great TV deal.
0: Yeah, okay. That's Big Sean Starr on sports. Coming up after your 7:30 CTV News update with Trudy Mason. Trudy, are you ready for a U.S. invasion of Canada?
2: Ooh.
0: Apparently, Prime Minister Mark Carney is. That's what we told the New York Times yesterday. Sort of. Tom Mulcair weighs in next.
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2: 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I'm Trudy Mason with your CTV News update. Sunny skies again today, a high of 21 degrees. Weather details are coming up in minutes. In Montreal right now, we have 7 degrees, and here is what is making news. You'll have to show you merit service in English at polling stations next month. Parents with a class action lawsuit over pricey school uniforms, and the White House ordered to lift its ban on three news outlets. With the latest from the CJAD 800 Traffic Center, here is Debbie Marcellos.
4: Well, it's a busy drive-in from the South Shore now at the Champlain Bridge from the tracks. The Mercier backing up on the 138 from the Bingo Hall, 132 up ramp from Morelles, and then it slows at Clément on the 138 to Ville-Saint-Pierre. Eastbound 20 in Lachine slows at 32nd Avenue and 13 South to board the 20 from Hickmore. 13 North, we have an incident at Gouin heading into Laval, but at the southbound side of the 13 slows in Laval. It starts to slow before Laval at the 640. It's stop and go and heavy from this 440 down to the Bisson Bridge. Laurentian southbound slows through Blainville and Saint-Thérèse. It's heavy through Saint-Rose as well, and then it slows at Saint-Martin. Stop-and-go traffic down to the Metropolitan. Heavy on the Met West from L'Angelier to Dakarry. Eastbound Trans-Canada slows at Cavendish to board Dakarry South. Northbound Dakarry busy at Queen Mary. Did you know you could be at risk of getting severe COVID-19 just by being over 60? Ask your pharmacist or doctor about prescription treatments for mild to moderate COVID-19. Traffic and transit every 15 minutes on CJAD 800. Your next report at 7:45.
2: In the news, English-speaking voters who want to communicate in English at polling stations next month will have to show they are entitled to that service. The training booklet prepared for scrutineers by Elections Quebec says French must be spoken at all times except in exceptional cases. The polling clerks are advised that if someone asks for service in English, they should be queried on whether they are eligible for English schooling or are a First Nations member. Only in those circumstances are scrutineers allowed to speak English. For everyone else, they're told to speak slowly in French. The leaders squared off last evening for their third and final debate before the provincial election October 5th. As CTV's Kelly Gregg tells us, there were some sharp exchanges.
5: The PQ's Paul St-Pierre Plamondon went on the attack early, with the federal government saying in the trade war, Quebec is being left out of the negotiation table. Adding the CAQ promise of one doctor for every Quebecer insults the intelligence of the province. Christine Fréchette pointed to the CAQ's record managing crises, specifically COVID-19 and Roxham Road, saying what sets her party apart is the plan for families, including more flexible parental leave. Now, she also took aim at the Liberals, calling them a party of Montreal, to which Milliard said he had heard that back in 2022. Now, on the referendum, Milliard added that everyone on the stage but him was a shade of a yes vote. Ruva Gazelle said CLSCs are a shadow of what they once were and wants to have more access to nurses, nutritionists, and physiotherapists before someone has to go see a doctor. And the Conservatives, Éric Duhaime, told voters that they should elect his MNAs or his candidates so they could be a watchdog for the other parties to ensure they keep their promises.
2: In other news, a wrong-way driver crashed into some parked construction equipment on Highway 13 in Laval early this morning. The motorist had been spotted around 2 o'clock weaving in the northbound lanes. Then the driver pulled a U-turn and began driving against the traffic. The person was declared dead after hitting the equipment in the construction zone. The English Montreal, Lester B, and the New Frontier School Boards are among the parties named in a proposed class action lawsuit filed on behalf of parents who had to buy school uniforms from a designated supplier. The lawsuit argues that stipulating a particular supplier runs counter to the Education Act and drives up for the cost for families which might not be able to find suitable clothing items at cheaper stores. The mother behind the class action request said she had to spend nearly $230 on her daughter's uniform last year, $100 more than what she would have spent on alternatives at other retailers. In the U.S., a judge has ruled that the White House must immediately reinstate the credentials of three news outlets banned by Donald Trump. The president had accused CNN, Politico, and MS Now of telling lies about him, using an argument about protecting national security. This is ABC reporter Hannah Bata.
6: In a ruling issued overnight, Judge Timothy Kelly, a Trump appointee, ruled the press passes were pulled without constitutionally adequate due process. And he wrote, the court is skeptical that defendants' interest in safeguarding national security is the actual motivation, saying the stories by those news outlets were routine. The order will last for 14 days while the case moves forward. President Trump has suggested he would appeal a ruling against him.
2: The wife of the Belleville police officer badly wounded in the shootout in front of a synagogue on Sunday night says she is witnessing real-life miracles. Ashley Smith says as she holds her husband's hand in hospital, she thinks about all the hands that carried him, cared for him, prayed for him, and are now holding the family up in the aftermath of the shooting. Corporal Jeff Smith remains in critical but stable condition with unspecified injuries. His wife says he faces a very long road ahead, and she wants to say thank you for the good and kind world that has surrounded the family with love, compassion, generosity, and selflessness. A GoFundMe campaign for the family launched by the Jewish community has so far raised more than $500,000. More news at ctvnewsmontreal.ca, including a story about the Girl Guides celebrating 100 years at a camp in Morin Heights in the Laurentians. Your next CTV News update is at 8 o'clock.
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0: So we told you three great albums released on this date in 1991. Huge albums, 35 years ago. Red Hot Chili Peppers, Blood, Sugar Rex, Sex Magic. Nirvana's Nevermind brought grunge and alternative rock to a mainstream audience, accelerated the decline of hair metal, and initiated a resurgence of an interest in punk culture among teenagers and young adults of Generation X. It has sold more than 30 million copies worldwide. And Trudy, I remember I was working at Shoem at the time on Green Avenue, and we weren't playing it.
2: Oh.
0: And there were daily protests outside the station. A couple of guys with a with a poster of the baby there on the cover. Play this album! Okay. It's a 7:38. Let's see, 21 degrees for the high today, and lots of sunshine, 22 and sunny tomorrow. So nice weather on the way for Montreal for definitely the first week of fall and into the second week of fall as well. 7 degrees, though. It's a chilly morning, 7 degrees right now at Trudeau International Airport. It is time now, is it, for Tom Mulcair. 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Morning, Tom. Hello, Tom. Good morning, Tom. Are you muted, Tom? Come back to me, Tom.
11: Hey there.
0: Hey, how you doing, Tom?
11: Very well, Andrew.
0: So, at this point, for a lot of us, the leaders' debates are kind of like white noise, whatever. But tell me about
11: fair enough.
0: Tell me about it last night. Anything good?
11: Well, let's start with the one thing, and I don't like doing this, but I'll start with the one thing that was bad was the moderator, Mr. Roy of Radio-Can is an experienced hand, but he had no ability to handle this debate. It was just people talking on top of each other, yeah, far too often. Didn't happen the other night with TVA. Yeah. Paul LaRocque had a stronger hand on it. But what was interesting here is they, and I love this concept, by the way, they had the five names of the participants in order on the wall behind him, and they had their times up there, which was great because it gave you the impression that he was going to fight hard to give equal time to everybody. Well, don't you know that Paul St-Pierre Plamondon wound up getting 5 minutes more than other participants in the debate, yeah, especially yeah, at the expense of Eric Duhem and Ruba Ghazal. So, I mean, there was a huge problem of equity there. At one point, and she has to do it carefully because you're taking on the moderator and you don't want to appear to be whining, but Ruba Ghazal looked at Roy and said, I'm sorry, but Are you looking at the time? How much less time I'm being given than the others? He says, don't worry, I'll correct it by the end. She goes, really? Like, magically, you're just going to give me more time at the end, which, of course, never happened. So that was a huge flaw. On the substance of the debate, one key debate took place, and it was about a referendum on sovereignty. And it was good to see the ones who say that they're steadfastly against a referendum come out of the closet clearly for once. So after whatever flip-flop hurt her campaign a couple of weeks ago, all of a sudden, Christine Frechette, four square into the camera, you will not have to ever think about, worry about, before, during, or after, if the cat gets elected, if Christine Frechette's team gets elected. So she at least clarified that. One guy who I find dipsy doodles around the edge of this is Eric Duhem. Duhem, like Frechette, says that he voted yes in the referendum in 95. But then he says, but this time around, I'm not going to be, you know, flirting with the separatists. But everybody that I talk to in the street and at Provigo are saying to me, we don't trust this guy to not hop in the sack with the PQ to get some of his stuff if they get there and somehow at least agree to holding the referendum, even though he says he'd be on the no side. But if it was a great moment for Milliard to remind everybody that everybody there was on the separatist side at one point during their career. Obviously, Paul Saint-Pierre Plamondon and Ruba Gazal are still on that side. But he reminded everybody that both Frechette and Duhem had voted to leave Canada. They voted yes to the referendum. They wanted to get out of the country. They wanted to split the country apart. And that was one of Milliard's better moments. He's hyper intelligent. He's very articulate. He presents amazingly well. But you're left with the feeling that he spent years sitting at a board table where he was the president of a large business, you know, association. And he's used to explaining things to people instead of finally punching something and leaving you with something. And that's it's frustrating, you know, people are saying, well, you don't like the Liberals. No, I was a Liberal member of the National Assembly for many years and a cabinet minister in a Liberal government. But I have to observe that Milliard has so much trouble getting to the point.
0: Right.
11: And getting to a political point that you stay with, you know?
0: I wanted to ask you about this ruling notice from Elections Quebec to the scrutineers and so on at the polling stations that you can only speak to somebody in English if they can answer the question yes to are you an historic Anglo or are you a member of the Indigenous communities?
11: This is Elections Quebec again falling flat on its constitutional face. Section 133 of the British North America Act, that today we call the Constitution Act 1867, couldn't be clearer. A succession of Supreme Court cases, Andrew, and the most recent ones over the past 50 years, the most important ones concerned Manitoba, that has the exact same provision in Section 23 of the Manitoba Act. All of the enactment process for legislation has to be in both languages. As Judge Sylvain Lussier said 10 days ago when rendering his ruling, he said, how can you tell people that they're allowed to come into the National Assembly, that they're allowed to use English at every stage of the debates, which they're still allowed to do, but that somehow you're not going to inform them that there's an election going on or how to vote? And it was just an aside in his ruling, but it was really pertinent because it showed the absurdity of the approach of Elections Quebec. This is illegal.
0: But nevertheless, it's going to be problematic in some ridings, it could be
11: problematic to the extent that the election, believe it or not, I know this sounds like overreach, but I'm still going to affirm it as a lawyer who's worked on these cases for decades. There is a real possibility that the whole election itself could be challenged. And actually, you could have a higher court ruling saying you have to have a redo. Judge Lussier was so smart. When it came to what had been given out door to door, it was a tricky case. Some of this stuff was already done. You didn't have time before the election date. He ruled that they had to put everything out bilingually that hadn't been done yet, and said didn't care about the cost or anything. It was one of those wisdom of Solomon decisions. Even that was shaky theoretically constitutionally, but I don't think the higher courts would have gone after them. But if after that ruling, Elections Quebec is still saying that somehow you have to produce, you know, because that's what it comes down to. You would have to produce your eligibility certificate. They don't give them out to people over 18. So you're 78 years.
0: It's not a question, apparently, of producing anything. It's just answering yes to that question. But nevertheless, I don't understand how the people who make these rules and the government don't understand that this is. It comes off as oppressive, as belittling, as humiliating, as dismissive of the Anglo population.
11: And as illegal and unconstitutional, right, and compromises the very holding of the election.
0: I want to ask you quickly, we're going to chance many chances to talk about this again, but Mark Carney, in an interview with the New York Times, said that they were preparing for the unlikely eventuality of an invasion from the U.S.
11: Right. And he used a term from the world of finance that said, you know, this is the type of tail end event that you have to consider. But he didn't go into any details. So it's a bit of an interpretation from the journalist. But I think that any responsible leader had to at some point be in a room with some of his advisors and saying, OK, this guy's nuts. Donald Trump is crazy. He's threatening our country, and he's saying he wants to make us the 51st state. What's our state of preparedness? And somebody probably said, well, we have 6 rusting, aging tanks in New Brunswick that we could bring up here, but we would basically just open the door and say welcome, because we're Canadian, eh? And, you know, what would you do? You know, what would the Canadian government actually be able to do? Start blowing up bridges? You know, start setting mines to stop the Americans from coming in? I mean, that's the reality of our country. We are not in a position like Ukraine that had been preparing for years for an eventual Russian invasion. We haven't done anything to prepare, and good on us, for an American invasion, because Donald Trump is an anomaly historically, and we'll get back to having very good, warm relationships with our friends and neighbors and family south of the border. But yeah, I mean, he would have been irresponsible if he hadn't looked at the theoretical possibility of that actually happening.
0: You have a good day, Tom. We'll talk again tomorrow.
11: All the best, Andrew. Take good care.
0: Tom Mulcair, 7:48. And traffic. Time now for traffic. And Debbie Marcellos is right here, right now. Mm-hmm. Deb?
4: Well, we're seeing a busy drive on the Met West. It is slow from Lac-Gordaire to DeCary. And northbound DeCary is bumper to bumper from almost Atwater on 15 North. On the 20 West, it slows at Engrignon to Ville-Saint-Pierre. Eastbound side of the 20 heavy just after 55th Avenue to 1st. And it backs up on 13th South from Hickmore to board the 20. And it's also slow on the 138 through LaSalle, coming off the Mercier Bridge. To board Mercier, it slows on the up-ramps. The 138 is at the Bingo Hall. Champlain Bridge from Milan Boulevard. Victoria just slows across the span, and the Jacques Cartier Bridge backing up from Taschereau and on the 132 up ramp. We have delays on the Met West from Lac-Gordaire to DeCary, eastbound Trans-Canada from Cavendish to board DeCary South, and 13 South in from Laval backing up from the 640. 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
0: Chilly morning, sunny, 7 degrees right now at Trudeau Airport. We're expecting a high of 21 degrees. CTV News assignment editor Rob Lurie is on the line. Hello, Rob.
12: Hey, good morning,
0: Andrew. What are you working on?
12: Well, we're going to be speaking with an elections worker who says she was told not to speak in English to voters unless they're, quote, historic Anglos. We're going to have all the highlights and analysis from last night's debate and why. Ask the question when not too many people are clamoring for a referendum, why was that so much of the talk? We're going to talk about a West Island seniors home where residents are being hit with massive rent increases, talking in the order of 15 to 20%. And we'll speak with a Concordia filmmaker whose film La Pichenotte, a dark comedy, won a Student Academy Award. It was selected from nearly 3,000 entries worldwide.
0: Wow. Fantastic. Hey, thanks a lot, Rob.
12: Yeah, thanks, Andrew.
0: That's Rob Lurie. You can watch those stories tonight at 5, 6, and 11:30 on CTV, the CTV News app, and on Crave. This September 30th, that's next Wednesday. Join us for a Day to Listen 2026 in recognition of the National Day for Truth and Reconciliation for 12 hours starting at 6 a.m. will bring you powerful conversations and Indigenous voices from across Canada. 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Learn more at adaytolisten.ca. Two-minute checkup with Dr. Mitch on the way. 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
13: Oil surged as Iran threatened to expand the war in the Middle East, worsening the outlook for a deal to reopen the vital Strait of Hormuz. Global benchmark Brent jumped more than 3% to touch a session high above $106 a barrel before paring some gains. A military advisor to Iran's supreme leader said Tehran may broaden the war to the Indian Ocean if the U.S. or Israel attacks again. Yields on the U.S.'s longest dated bonds climbed to the highest level in more than two decades, driven by inflation fears and concern about government debt burdens. The average yield on the government debt worldwide now stands within a whisker of 4%, the highest since 2007. The rise in borrowing costs is pressuring U.S. President Trump ahead of the November midterm elections, as dissatisfaction over lofty mortgages rates and the cost of living mounts. Donald Trump and Xi Jinping agreed to maintain a trade truce until early 2027, with neither ready to upend relations between the world's biggest economies, even as tensions persist over rare earths, technology, and Taiwan. That removes much of the tension around Xi's first state visit to the U.S. since 2015 and clears the way for two more meetings between the presidents planned in the coming months at summits in Shenzhen and Miami. Those are your morning business headlines. For BNN Bloomberg, I'm Akshay Tandon.
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0: Dr. Mitch.
5: Good morning to you, sir.
0: Good morning. So fetal alcohol syndrome, is that what we're talking about here? What is it?
5: More than that. Okay. So that's exactly how I was taught about it. Fetal alcohol syndrome was a term we used, the first time was actually 1973. And in that time, we were looking at a specific set of birth defects, face, heart, things like that, caused by exposure of the baby in the uterus as it was developing in the pregnant mom to alcohol. It's now broadened, and we now call it as fetal alcohol spectrum disorder. And we've realized it's not just the body that's changed. It's a lifelong disability that affects both the brain and the body. And in other words, there's a classic set of syndromes, a classic set of disorders. So these kids, as they grow up, become impulsive. They have trouble understanding consequences. They're unfocused. They're easily distracted. They have difficulties keeping up with classroom learning. They have challenges handling money, challenges learning how to tell time. They forget to do something that they've been told to do. They have all these problems, and there's a spectrum in terms of how affected these kids are. And the reason why this is in the news, I'll say now, is this is a fetal alcohol syndrome spectrum disorder month. The actual day is the 9th, September the 9th, and the entire month is supposed to be a period of time when we remind people of the dangers of consuming alcohol when you're pregnant and the need to pick up on this disorder as early as you can so you can put in place things to help kids. What you may not know is in almost every province and territory of Canada, there are specific clinics set aside to help diagnose this disorder. Guess where there aren't any clinics specifically set aside to help diagnose this disorder?
0: Where?
5: You only get one guess.
0: Quebec?
5: Thank you.
0: Okay.
5: The only province, the only territory. So it makes it much more difficult because you really need a bunch of different specialties involved in assessing the kid to figure out what's going on. But it reinforces the importance of avoiding alcohol if you're trying to become pregnant or if you are pregnant. It turns out if you're a guy and you're trying to conceive, it might be an idea to cut back or stop your alcohol consumption as well, although you are not directly causing the disorder. Your sperm will be affected, and they may predispose the child to problems. Plus, studies have shown if you're drinking, your partner is often more likely to drink as well. And we're talking about alcohol here. So very important to be aware of it. Very important to try and protect the baby from any of the influences of alcohol as they're growing, as they're developing. And then the other point being, it may be difficult to diagnose if you think your child may have the problem. Start off with your family physician or pediatrician, and then you may need to be referred to very many different specialties to kind of pull the diagnosis together. And as I said, this is the month where we set aside time to specifically make Canadians, make Quebecers, make Montrealers aware of this disorder.
0: Thank you.
5: A pleasure. Have a good one.
0: You too. Coming up after your 8 o'clock CTV News update with James Foster, who is currently not sitting at his desk, but is making his way in here. I don't know if you've noticed this, but Montreal is home to an enormous number of squirrels. And if you pay attention, you'll notice they're not all the same color, and they've been studying this at McGill University. We'll get to that story next.
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8: Good morning, it's 8 o'clock. I'm James Foster with your CTV News Update. Plenty of sunshine on the way today. It's going to be very nice. It'll get a whole lot warmer than where we are right now, which is at just 7 degrees. Your weather details are in moments, and here's what is making news. Get ready to maybe have to prove that you are a historic Anglo when you go to the polling stations. A class action over school uniforms. It's not a bird or a plane. No, it's Weird Al forever in our skies. That and more coming up. But first, we head out over to the traffic center because Weird Al may be in the skies forever, but traffic is on our roads forever, Debbie.
2: It's a typical morning, actually. It's slow on the inbound Champlain Bridge from Milan Boulevard. Busy on the up ramps for the Mercier from the 207 on the 138. And it is slow through LaSalle on the 138 to Ville Saint-Pierre. Eastbound side of the 20, you have the usual slowdown between St. Charles and St. John's. And then it slows after 55th Avenue to 1st on 13th South to board the 20. It backs up at Hickmore. 20 West is heavy through Ville Saint-Pierre from Angrignon. On northbound to Cary, it is pretty bumper to bumper. Backing up from De La Vérendrye, slow and steady up to the Metropolitan. Met West, a lot of volume. It's sluggish from La Cordaire to DeCary. Eastbound Trans-Canada slows at Cavendish. 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
8: In the news, if you managed to grab one of Aaron Rand's historic Quebec Anglo t-shirts when they were on sale, you may want to wear it when you go vote this year. Directives sent to polling station staff by Elections Quebec say everyone working there has a mandate to speak French and only French, unless they are interacting with a member of a native community or one of them historic Anglos. And to prove that you are one of them, you need to just answer a simple question. Are you eligible to receive education in English? If you answer yes, well, scrutineers are directed to speak to you in the language that you so choose. However, if you can't, they're just told to speak to you in French, only a little bit slower. Now, who you go and vote for when you go vote, that is up to you. Have you made up your mind, or are you among the 40% or so of Quebecers who still say they can't decide? CTV's Killy Gregg breaks down some of last night's final leaders debate as all the leaders hope to swing the undecided.
4: This was a wide-ranging debate covering many topics. So the PQ's Paul St-Pierre Plamondon went on the attack early, with the federal government saying in the trade war, Quebec is being left out of the negotiation table, adding the CAQ promise of one doctor for every Quebecer insults the intelligence of the province. Christine Fréchette pointed to the CAQ's record managing crises, specifically COVID-19 and Roxham Road, saying what sets her party apart is the plan for families, including more flexible parental leave. Now, on the referendum, Milliard added that everyone on the stage but him was a shade of a yes vote. Ruva Gazelle said CLSCs are a shadow of what they once were and wants to have more access to nurses, nutritionists, and physiotherapists before someone has to go see a doctor. And the Conservatives, Éric Duhaime, told voters that they should elect his MNAs or his candidates so they could be a watchdog for the other parties to ensure they keep their promises.
8: Nearly 30 Quebec school boards and service centers are being targeted in a major new class action lawsuit over the cost of school uniforms. The legal action is alleging that families across the province are being forced to pay high prices for mandatory school apparel, creating an unfair financial burden on parents. The lawsuit claims that school boards are violating public education laws by outsourcing uniform sales to exclusive private suppliers, which artificially inflate costs. Lawyers are seeking financial compensation for thousands of affected Quebec families. A new poll suggesting that Canadians overwhelmingly support Canada being an associate member of the European Union.
9: In a speech to the European Parliament in France last week, Prime Minister Mark Carney said Canada welcomes the ambition of a deeper alliance offered by the head of the European Commission.
10: I will tell you, polling shows that an overwhelming majority of Canadians support much closer ties with Europe.
9: And a new poll suggests he's right. An online poll by Leger suggests 70% of Canadians support the idea of an associate membership with the EU, while the results suggest Canadians are more likely to support closer ties if they offer Canadian businesses better access to Europe's markets. Most said they would be less likely to support associate membership if it means changing Canadian laws to align with the EU. Karen Rebo, the Canadian Press.
8: And the master of musical parodies is officially out of this world. The International Astronomical Union has approved naming a main belt asteroid after Weird Al Yankovic. It was discovered in 1981. The space rock orbits between Mars and Jupiter and is now formally known as Al Yankovic, which is a much catchier name than its previous one, 1981 EC26. Yankovic now joins music legends like Elvis and the Beatles in the Celestial Hall of Fame. For interviews and other audio, go to CJAD800.com or download the iHeartRadio app. Your next CTV News update is at 8:30.
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13: Let's make it up.
0: Yeah. So some of the deep conversations that we have here when the mics are off, James Foster just said, whispered in my ear, you know, when you think of it, hands are just naked sock puppets. That is super deep.
8: Yeah.
0: On this date in 1991, we've been talking about this, 35 years ago, three huge albums were released on the same day. The Red Hot Chili Peppers' Blood Sugar Sex Magic, Nirvana's Nevermind, and this one, Bryan Adams, Waking Up the Neighbors, 16 million sold. 808. We're going to talk squirrels. A lot of squirrels around here, but you know what? No two squirrels are the same, apparently. Not in Montreal, anyway. 7 degrees and sunny right now at Trudeau Airport. We're expecting 21 and sunshine, 22 and sunshine tomorrow, and cloudy on Saturday with a high in the low 20s as well. That's CJAD Dormez-vous weather.
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37: 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Nah-duh, he didn't hide. 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He can't even work.
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0: We're going to talk squirrels now. Now, very few people are indifferent to squirrels. We find ourselves in two communities here. Either you think they're cute and you feed them in your backyard, or you hate them, don't want them around. Montreal's home to a lot of squirrels. A new McGill-led study looked at more than 1,700 squirrel observations across Montreal region and found that where a squirrel lives can actually be linked to its color. Seems that no two squirrels are the same. Francis Dinh is a evolutionary biology researcher who studied these squirrels across nearly 200 parks. And Francis is on the line. Good morning, Francis.
5: Good morning, Andrew.
0: Did you see anything interesting about squirrels? I mean, did you see anything you weren't expecting to see? Tell me about these squirrels.
5: Well, boy, did I see some things that I didn't expect. You know, it's kind of fascinating that I've always thought of these as just pests, and yet as I got more and more invested in this study, I started really noticing some small things about them, some behaviors. Some how they can differ from one place to another, and especially their fur color. So I had no idea that some squirrels are gray, sure, as we all know, but some of them have dark fur, some of them have pitch black fur, others are white. There's this one celebrity squirrel on the McGill campus that is fully white, and there are others that are of the same species that are more of a kind of red color. And that's kind of only possible when you take a step back and start looking at these squirrels and at the wildlife that does indeed exist in the city.
0: So I remember when, like, years ago, you never saw a black squirrel in Montreal at all. Like, they had them in Ottawa for some reason, but I didn't see them. Now they're all over the place. How many different species of squirrels are there? I had just assumed there's just one. They're all the same. But is that not the case?
5: That is the case. In Montreal, and there is something like at most three species of squirrels.
0: Right.
5: And the vast majority of them are the eastern gray squirrel, as they are known.
0: Okay.
5: But the eastern gray squirrel can come in different fur color varieties, and that was the subject of my study.
0: Okay. How long does a squirrel live?
5: That's a great question. I'm not even sure I can answer that for every single squirrel, but I think they can live up to 5 years.
0: Oh, that's it. Okay. Okay. So now, if I'm, correct me if I'm wrong, but there is some link between where a squirrel lives and the color of its fur?
5: That's right. And that's kind of what my study comes about. It's when in the realm of evolutionary biology, it seems that there is some preference for some squirrels of different fur color to inhabit different neighborhoods within the Montreal area. So, for example, the black squirrels, which I guess is what I focus the most on, they seem to be living on the north shore of the metro area. So think somewhere like De Montagne, Blainville, Terrebonne,
0: yeah.
5: Those kind of places.
0: Mm-hmm. Okay, so... There's a separation because we're on an island. Our squirrels are different than other squirrels.
5: That is exactly the case. So
0: really?
5: What I found was that black squirrels on the North Shore are so much more prevalent than on the island of Montreal or even on the island of Laval. And in my opinion, that's probably because of the rivers. And as you can imagine, a little rodent probably wouldn't want to cross a big body of water.
0: Listen, I don't want to cross the bridge, so I can imagine a squirrel doesn't want to cross the bridge. So tell me, when you first started the study, you thought that squirrels were kind of pests. Or did you learn to love squirrels? No.
5: Oh, I certainly did love to learn squirrels. Okay. And yes, they, you know what, in some way for some people, they are pests, but they are really wildlife, and they're trying to live in the big city like we are.
0: Yeah, they are, by eating my garbage. Hey,
5: oh boy, and eating Timbits in the morning.
0: Yeah, that's right. Anything they can get their hands on, their little hands on. Okay, you have a good day. Thanks very much.
5: Thank you.
0: That is Francis Dinn, researcher at McGill University. Who's that creepy guy in the park, and why is he watching the squirrels? what's going on with there, Debbie, with the traffic?
6: It's a pretty decent drive in from the South Shore, clearing out now for the Champlain Bridge, slowing at Taschereau on the 10 approach and just on the up-ramps for the Mercier Bridge. But it's still heavy across the Mercier Bridge through LaSalle to Ville-Saint-Pierre. We're seeing delays on 20 west from Angrignon to First Avenue. And on the eastbound side of the 20, it slows between St. Charles and St. John's, and then after 55th Avenue to First. And it backs up on 13 south from Courval as you board the 20. 13 south and from Laval backing up from Grande Côte, Laurentian southbound, some volume through Blainville, Mirabel, and then it's stop and go from the 440, moving quite well now through Laval on Laurentian Auto Route 15. Met West is heavy from L'Angelier to DeCary, northbound DeCary from De La Vérendrye on 15 north. Concert, dinner, meeting, or night out? 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
0: Thank you. All right. The forecast for today is going to be a beautiful day. Sunshine and a high of 25 degrees. Sorry, 20, not 25 degrees, 21 degrees. We'll get close enough to 25 at the beginning of next week, but tomorrow sunny and 22. It's only 7 right now. It's not warm. Here's Trudy. Oh. This just in, Trudy, 9 degrees at the airport.
7: Okay.
0: I've updated you. Trudy Mason with a CTV News update.
7: Good morning, Andrew. Well, we have that scoop courtesy of James Foster about Elections Quebec telling the polling station workers in next month's election they will have to speak French only except in certain circumstances, and we'll tell you what the circumstances are coming up on the 8:30 news. The last of the three election debates went last night. It looks as though a lot of commentators feel there was no knockout blow. There were a lot of sharp moments, though. And
0: is there ever a knockout blow? Like, yeah. When was the last time there was a knockout blow in one of those?
7: Yeah, I get it.
0: Okay.
7: And a new promotion by the Wendy's chain. It has to do with some music you can listen to while you're eating your Frosty, dipping your fries into it in the parking lot after you make your purchase.
0: Is that what you do? You dip your fries in the Frosty?
7: I have been known to do that.
0: Okay, really? Interesting. Yeah,
7: it's the salty sweet thing.
0: Okay. Yeah. Air Canada was named Best Airline in North America for 2026. And I know what you're thinking. And Tony Chapman, Chatter That Matters, looks at this next.
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9: 800. It is 8:23 CJAD time, kind of like Swiss time, but more accurate. This is Tony Chapman. Chatter That Matters is the name of his podcast. He's a marketing pro and a branding expert and happens to be a proud graduate of Dorval High School.
10: And he's that I am, Andrew. That I am.
9: Yeah. Air Canada was named the best airline in North America for 2026. And I know what you're thinking. How bad are the others? No, I'm just kidding. No, but
10: well, you know, it's interesting. And then I've done a lot of work in the tourism area, and everybody blames the airline for everything, whether the baggage gets on or off, how the airport functions, where the airplane's late. And, there's thousands and thousands of things that go into putting an airplane in the sky. But where Air Canada is excelling, and I think we should be proud as Canadians, this is the second year in a row they've voted the best airline in North America. Of the top 100 in the world, or the 17, is the only North American airline in it. Mm-hmm. And they're doing some really interesting things to innovate their offering to keep up with some of the sort of the Emirates airlines around the world. So I'm just very proud. I think it's, you know, Canada needs to celebrate its successes because we're very good at always pulling down. I remember when BlackBerry started losing share, everybody was like pointing fingers at it. But, you know, we have an ability to create world-class companies, and Air Canada is one of them.
9: Okay. Now, I don't often hear, you know, I hear when you talk about Singapore Airlines, Qatar Airways, Cathay Pacific, Air Emirates, things like that, that people go, oh my God, have you ever been on these planes? They're like incredible. So I never hear that about Air Canada.
10: It's a different thing. I mean, they're big international carriers, and they certainly understand what the wealth over there, what a first class and business class is. I've flown over a million miles in Air Canada. I'm a big fan of it. I'd rather fly Air Canada than any airline in the United States, full stop. And, of course, there's problems. There's problems with travel. I mean, security, getting through the airport and everything else. But, again, my point is more, it's not just about Air Canada. We've got some extraordinary businesses in Canada, including Shopify's of the world. And I think it's time we, as Canadians, we really celebrate our capabilities and abilities to build world-class, as opposed to thinking, oh, we're so dependent on international brands giving us the kinds of products and services that we need and want. So
9: Tony, I wanted to ask you about this organization that did the ranking Skytrax. What is it?
10: The interesting thing about Skytrax is it actually uses surveys from travelers. So it's not an industry giving each other awards or, you know, an association that if you sponsor my event, I'm going to give you something in return. This is a global survey. I mean, and again, if I was surveyed, I hadn't been, I would be right there saying it's among the best. And I think that's what we should be doing. The people that travel on Air Canada, more often than not, view it to be a good, if not a very good, if not in my case, a great airline. And I think, again, my point is not to, I don't work for Air Canada. I don't get paid to shill Air Canada. I just think it's a great Canadian corporation, and instead of always banging on it when something goes wrong, let's celebrate the fact it does a great job.
9: Okay, you tell me this. You must have been in this Toronto lounge, the Air Canada Signature Suite at Pearson. Best Business Class Lounge Dining Award 3 years in a row. What goes on in there? Tell me. You must know.
10: You know, they've really upgraded the menu.

0: I mean, the point is, you don't. I have, and I get upgraded occasionally, and because I travel so much, it is a phenomenal experience to get in there. I mean, you've got a great menu, lots of great food. I don't drink, but if you drink, you've got a full bar. You've got, you know, private areas. You've got rooms that you can book if you want to have a meeting. It's designed for business travelers, and I think it's you know, once again, they're saying for people that can afford to fly in the front of the plane, we're going to create a lounge for you that makes the experience extend beyond the time the plane's in the air, but include the time that you've gone through security. You've got that hour, an hour and a half to wait before the flight.
1: You got to get new guests this week on Chatter That Matters?
0: Avi Nestor, I did a lot of work at TIFF with this Montreal company Summit.
1: Yep.
0: And I got to interview an Israeli filmmaker in a beautiful film called Our Loves. And it's about October 6th, how people's world's upside down. They've got all problems. They're not happy in life. And then October 7th hits. And they realize what world problems are all about.
1: Yeah.
0: And he's designed it to be that maybe by walking in other people's shoes, we start looking at all of us as a one human race versus how we're constantly divided by social media. And sometimes I feel politicians to take one side or another. And I think it's a beautiful story about we're all humans and we all have problems. And maybe if we stop tearing this world apart, we could all live a little better.
1: Beautiful. Thank you.
0: Always a pleasure, my friend. We'll chat soon.
1: Yep. That's Tony Chapman, Chatter That Matters, wherever you download your great podcasts. Simon Tsilikas is on with TSN 690. Hello, Simon. How you doing?
2: Andrew, good morning. How you doing?
1: I'm okay. Kind of a little sad. Not surprised that the Blue Jays aren't going to be in the postseason. They lost both ends of a doubleheader yesterday, 4-2, just to seal the deal. But
2: Yeah, we kind of saw it, had that writing on the wall. It's been just a terrible year for them. Like, if you're a fan of the Jays, if you're cheering for the Jays, they've taken you on this emotional roller coaster. Like, they never really punched out up until, you know, here we are in late September. And maybe that's a good thing. If you're a fan of sports and you can get competitive baseball, or I'm a fan of the Chicago Bears, Andrew, I never cheer for a Super Bowl because it's not really going to happen. I just beg for competitive football in November and December, games that actually matter. And I guess if you're a Jays fan, they gave you games that matter up until end of September.
1: When's the next game for the Habs?
2: Saturday night versus the Senators. A couple of things in play. David Reinbacher has looked good at camp thus far. Former fifth pick overall, 4 years removed from his draft. A lot of people like myself would like to see him pressed into the lineup, even if it's slightly undeserving, because, again, he's a fifth pick overall. Maybe he plays well, maybe plays the Lane next to Lane Hudson, and maybe you have that pairing for the next 6-7 years. So that's the big storyline for the Saturday game until it starts to matter on Tuesday.
1: Tuesday, Toronto. This is great as the season opens for the Montreal Canadiens. Love that. So excited about the Habs this year.
2: You should be. A good team, trending in the right direction. The contracts look great, so it looks like this team's going to be together for a while. And it's not just a brand of hockey that you tune in and they win. Not that that's a bad thing, but they actually play a brand of hockey that's fun to watch, and they win on most nights. So if you're a Habs fan, I'm not telling you anything special or anything off the wall here, but the next 4 or 5 years should be really good hockey teams playing really good hockey and winning most of their games.
1: All right. You take care. Thank you.
2: Take care, Andrew.
1: Simon Tsilikas at TSN 690. 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
4: 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It is 8:30. I'm Trudy Mason with your CTV News update. Sunny skies again today, a high of 21 degrees. Weather details in minutes. In Montreal right now, we have 9 degrees, and here is what is making news. Elections Quebec says polling station workers will speak French only, except in certain circumstances. Is the leader of a terror group living in Quebec? And Wendy's is out with some parking lot music. With the latest from the CJAD 800 Traffic Center, here is Debbie Marcellos.
5: It's heavy on the Met West, slowing from L'Angelier through to an incident in the Stinson entrance to the 40 West just before DeCary. Eastbound side of the 40 slows at Cavendish to board DeCary South. Southbound DeCary heavy to Jean Talon. Northbound side slows from before Turcotte. Pretty heavy up to Côte Saint-Catherine. And 20 West slows from Angrignon to Ville-Saint-Pierre. Eastbound side of the 20 at 55th Avenue heavy to 1st, and it backs up on the 13th South from Hickmore. Clearing out in from the South Shore, just slowing on the up ramps for Mercier, Champlain Bridge backing up before Taschereau. 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
4: In the news, Elections Quebec has instructed the scrutineers in next month's election to speak only French, except in limited circumstances. The training booklet for polling station workers says if a voter insists on service in English, they must be asked if they are eligible for English schooling or are a member of a First Nation. Only those voters can be spoken to in English. The booklet says anyone else who appears to be struggling to communicate should be spoken to slowly in French. In a statement to Bell Media, Elections Quebec says it only applies the language laws as they are written, and any complaint should be directed to the Ministry for the French Language. During last night's election debate on Radio-Canada, the leaders were asked a pointed question about sovereignty. It was phrased this way: in 30 years, will Quebec be a country? CTV's Kelly Gregg on the responses.
6: Miliao saying we need to tell the truth. We're in a referendum election. And when the PQ leader was asked if he would still go ahead with a referendum, even if support is only around 30% right now, he said, what is the point of having a conviction if we back away, and adding, we don't need to be scared of democracy. Now, it's worth noting that the Quebec Solidaire's Ruba Gazelle said yes, and Barrick Duham said it's not the right time for the election at this point. Frechette sidestepped the question, CAQ leader Christine Frechette, but they were all asked about that after, and here's what they had to say.
7: It is essential for me to respect the English-speaking community in Montreal, to make sure that their rights are respected. And I want to tell them that under my leadership, there will be no referendum.
4: That debate on Radio-Canada was the last of three in the election campaign. A strange and fatal accident early this morning on Highway 13 in Laval. Around 2 o'clock, a car was seen swerving in the northbound lanes. Suddenly, the driver pulled a U-ey and began proceeding against traffic. The car ended up slamming into some heavy equipment parked in a construction zone. The driver, a woman in her 40s, was killed. There are worries that the leader of a shadowy terrorist group that preys on young internet users may be living here in Quebec. The Journal de Montréal says the person known by the online moniker Kaizo is here. Authorities say Kaizo is the leader of an offshoot of the 764 network. That is an international nihilist group which engages in sextortion and other forms of blackmail. Canada considers the 764 network a terrorist group. Young people are contacted via Roblox and Minecraft and are manipulated into sharing racy images, pictures of self-harm, or images of violence against other kids or animals. The Montreal Children's Hospital says it has been treating victims of this type of crime for several years now and is probably only seeing the tip of the iceberg. And the Wendy's chain has come up with an unusual pairing. It's square hamburgers and famous Frosty with emo music. The fast food giant is releasing a 6-song album called Songs to Listen to in the Wendy's Parking Lot. The tunes were written and produced by Matt Squire, who has done work with some prominent acts, including One Direction and Ariana Grande. The vocalists are from the pop, punk, and metalcore scenes. The song titles include She Said She Did Not Want Fries, My Frosty's Funeral, The Best Combo Meal on the Worst Night of My Life, and this ditty titled I Miss the Sunroom featuring vocalist Shane Todd. Looks

0: For the promotion, Wendy herself got a makeover. The redhead was given sideswept bangs, black hair bows, and black eyeliner in keeping with the emo theme. More news at ctvnewsmontreal.ca, including a story about the United Kingdom looking into the age-checking measures of Montreal-based Pornhub. 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
4: 9 degrees at the moment. A little on the chilly side, but it's warming up to 21. 21 and sunny today, 8 overnight tonight, mainly sunny tomorrow, and a high of 22. 21 and cloudy on Saturday, Sunday, Monday, Tuesday, Wednesday. Look great from here. 9 degrees, wind from the northeast at 11 kilometers an hour. You can see forever at Trudeau International Airport. Second breakfast with Elias Makos and Orla Johannes next.
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4: And he's just told me something interesting, Orla.
6: Oh.
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4: 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Because, you know, he's just come back from 9 weeks and still has some vacation.
5: Andrew is so envious of
4: I'm totally envious. I went into the boss today and asked if I could take mine retroactive to 1990 and 93.
6: And how did that go?
4: No, not so well. But Elias tells me I can adopt and I might be eligible for the same thing.
5: Right?
6: Good grief. Does that apply to adopting animals as well as children or just...
4: Are you going back to another dog since you lost your dog?
6: No, I can't. I just can't.
4: No.
6: It's heartbreaking. Still every day, I'm heartbroken, Andrew.
4: Really?
6: So difficult.
4: I think that, you know, getting a new dog, I was very upset when I lost my Penny, but I've got Doug now. And Doug is
6: amazing.
4: Doug's fantastic. He's a people person, and he just loves people.
5: He's got a people's name.
4: He does, as a matter of fact. He's named after my best friend, Doug Gardner, Douglas James Gardner, that's his full name, in Toronto. And I always said to Doug that if I ever got an ugly dog, a really ugly dog, I would name him Doug. And I lived up to my promise.
6: Oh, boy.
4: Because even among French bulldogs, Doug is ugly. Like
5: I've been thinking it for so long when
4: he was having some medical problems and we were getting some stuff done, and he's just fine right now. There were a lot of other French bulldogs at this big vet on the South Shore, and I thought, man, is my dog ugly compared to these?
6: Because most of the French bulldogs
4: have these beautiful expressive faces, almost like human like eyes, and they're gorgeous.
5: Yeah.
4: He's like,
6: I do enjoy, Andrew, when you make posts about Doug. I think it's wonderful.
4: Well, okay. Well, maybe we'll do that some more. I was just wondering, you know, this story about historic Anglos or indigenous people, if you know, being asked the question when you go into a voting place on October 5th.
5: Yeah.
4: That you have to answer yes to, are you an historic Anglo? So what's your answer to that? You're not a historic Anglo, even though that's ridiculous, right, Orla? You wouldn't be considered an historic Anglo.
5: I think
6: First of all, I would say bonjour, and then I would ask them, could you please break that question down?
4: And they say if the Anglo doesn't understand, speak slowly.
6: I know!
4: You know, sometimes in places like Mexico, speaking loudly works, too. Speak slowly and loudly. Maybe they'll understand me.
6: It's just hilarious. It's just hilarious. I mean, even if you spoke certain words in French to me that were slowly, I would still be looking at them as if they were, you know, I have conversational French, and I will never go hungry, and I can have a great conversation. But there are certain vocabulary, you know, that I just don't understand. And I don't understand why we can't be more friendly. I will be speaking French when I go to the poll stations, but...
4: I don't understand why there have to be, Elias, why there have to be like written rules about this, because the way that we sort of get along in this province is that if you don't understand, you work it out.
5: We've never...
4: But to actually have the rule that you cannot speak English to that person unless they're of a certain...
5: Do you remember when 96 came into effect? And I played a big role in this, because what I did is somebody mentioned to me that if you call 311 for the city of Montreal, you now have to listen to basically a 2-minute message outlining if you can access services in English. And I recorded it. I posted it to Twitter. It went viral. And then the city backtracked. I mean, it's so insane that things, you know, like, okay, you've changed the law, but to go through these extra hoops where everyone understands is, you know, it's bonkers. I want to get back to dogs.
4: But
5: I
4: it also, this. Yeah, but it also allows, it somehow empowers the zealots, you know,
5: to be
4: rude and dismissive and so on. I don't like
5: that. That's how that library said, oh, you can't hold your English book thing, right? And then the government said, no, of course you can hold your English book thing. But the law gives zealots power.
4: Mm-hmm. Yep. You want to get back to Doug?
6: Yes.
4: Are you mourning the end of summer? We've been asking this question this week, Orla.
6: Yeah, I do. Yeah. I definitely mourn the end of summer.
4: Well, what do you love about fall? You must love something about fall. You get to buy new clothes and change your wardrobe.
6: Get to buy new clothes, yeah. Change my wardrobe. Yeah. But I do still appreciate that burst of hot sunshine through a window. Not when you go outside. It's quite nippy.
4: It's funny, Orla. That's your nickname around here, Burst of Hot Sunshine. Did you know that? You have a great day.
6: I love that. Thank you, my love. You too.
4: You take care.
6: Give Doug a big kiss for me.
4: I will. 8:46. That's Orla Johannes. We'll look ahead to the last Macko show in just a moment. And here is Debbie Marcellos. 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
0: Well, it's a pretty decent drive. Traffic is clearing out in from the South Shore for the Mercier Bridge, just slowing on the up ramps. Champlain Bridge backing up before Taschereau, and the northbound DeCary slows at De La Vérendrye through Turcotte up to Côte Saint-Catherine. Then it opens up southbound DeCary, just heavy to Jean Talon. Eastbound TransCanada slows at Cavendish. Westbound Metropolitan, we have a stalled vehicle in the Stinson entrance, and that's causing delays on Laurentian South from Salaberry to board the Metropolitan. Met westbound slows at Lac-Gordaire. 25 South for La Fontaine Tunnel from Yves Prévost as you merge into one lane for ongoing road work. Get 20 or 30,000 points at Farmer Prix, a $20 or $30 value. 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
4: It's going to be sunny today and 21 degrees. That's CJ80 Dormevu weather. It's chilly, though, at the airport right now. Lots is beautiful morning, but it's only 9 degrees. Elias Macos looks ahead.
5: Andrew, we didn't get an English debate in this election campaign. A lot of people upset about that. But I would say last night's debate on Reds of Canada, as close as you'll get, because so much of the discussion was about referendum and which parties would lead us to a referendum and which would not. We'll get some analysis of last night's debate and ask our panelists the tough questions. Prime Minister Mark Carney, he's making headlines this morning. He did an exclusive interview with The New York Times.
4: The failing New York Times. Isn't that what we're supposed to call it?
5: No. I think they're, by the way, New York Times, like financially, is doing very well.
4: How's that possible? Donald Trump calls it the failing New York Times.
5: Well, what's interesting is that it's probably because of their games and the cooking. Like that, like their growth is the games and what gets people to subscribe.
4: The Wordle.
5: What does that say about news? Like the news is sort of like the byproduct of the subscription. But anyways, he goes to the New York Times. He speaks to all their reporters in New York City. And he says that, he has prepared for the possibility of a U.S. invasion. That's one key takeaway. We'll discuss that and more on the Big Five at 9:05. Third hour of the program, Andrew, we're going to take a look at the life and legacy of George Gillette, who used to own the Montreal Canadiens. We'll speak to a former executive of the Habs that was there when George Gillette owned the team, and we'll talk about his impact on the club's history.
4: All right. Thank you very much. The Elias Macko Show after 9 o'clock. The Late Night Roundup is next.
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4: Have you heard the world famous late night roundup? It's on the way, but first, this is a great take on getting older from comedian Nat Bargatze.
28: I miss being young. Your 20s are great. You're down for whatever. Your friends call you, they're like, do you want to go? You're like, I'll go. You don't even know where you're going. You're like, I'll move, dude. I'll set my apartment on fire. What do you want to do? Your 30s come, and you're like, where are we going? How late are they open? Is it loud? I am going to drive separate. Your 40s, I'm not going. I'm mad that you thought I would go.
0: Jimmy Kimmel.
2: We're now less than 6 weeks out from the midterms, and Republicans are panicking. They are scraping the bottom of the Cracker Barrel looking for something to pull them out of the hole Donald Trump dumped them in. Just to give you an idea of how desperate they are for anything, a Republican voter posted a video on Twitter, just some guy explaining why he feels betrayed and will be voting for a Democrat in November. And this is how disgraced former Congressman Matt Gaetz responded. He wrote, "Bro, we need your vote. I hate the war too, but the Democrats want to trans your kids." The Democrats want to trans your kids. Yeah, they're driving around in trans vans, just grabbing children. They're eating the dogs and transing your kids. And then we have one of the truly unsung dipshits in the Senate, former football coach, current Alabama U.S. Senator Tommy Tuberville, who gave a speech on the Senate floor warning about the dangers of furries. You know, the people who dress up in the dangers of furries flying your airplane.
3: Many airline pilots, flight attendants, and air traffic controllers are part of the furry community. Lord help us.
2: That's right. Only the Lord and Donald Trump can stop these 6-foot squirrels from flying you to Phoenix on Southwest. I cannot think of a more...
5: Today, President Trump welcomed Chinese President Xi Jinping to Washington for a 2-day state visit. I'm not saying Trump is sucking up to him, but it's now called the Xi Kennedy Center. But I'm happy to report that both leaders have reached a big agreement. They decided to go as Taylor and Travis for their couple's Halloween costumes. So that's a big deal. President Xi hasn't been to America in 10 years. Yet he showed up today and was like, "Is it just me or there used to be more White House?"
0: Seth Meyers.
6: During the same speech, President Trump said that he's officially changing the name of artificial intelligence to superintelligence, an idea so stupid, I can't believe it didn't come from AI. First Lady Melania Trump revealed on Fox & Friends this morning she will be releasing a 2-part docuseries later this year that will offer an intimate look at her life and her responsibilities inside the White House. I'm sorry, didn't you just release a documentary about yourself? Sounds like somebody can't take boo for an answer.
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4: 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Then it's the Elias Macko Show. Kira Yeager is producer of the Andrew Carter Morning Show. Anthony DiBiasio in master control. I'm Andrew Carter. Have a great day.
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12: Good morning. It is 9 o'clock. I'm Trudy Mason with your CTV News update. Sunny skies again today, a high of 21 degrees. Weather details are coming up in minutes. In Montreal right now, we have 9 degrees, and here is what is making news. It will be French only in polling stations next month, except in limited circumstances. A fatal wrong-way accident in Laval, and a new soft drink that tastes like a pasta product popular in Canada. With the latest from the CJAD 800 Traffic Centre, here is Debbie Marcellos.
13: Well, much improved in from the South Shore. Mercier Bridge all clear to board. It's a little busy through LaSalle to Ville-Saint-Pierre, though, on the 138. The Champlain Bridge also in pretty good shape. Minor slowdown at Taschereau. And then it slows on the 132 up-ramp. Traffic for northbound to Carrie, backing up from De La Vérendrye. It's heavy up to Plamondon. On the westbound side of the Met, it is sluggish from Lac-Cordaire through to an incident. A stalled vehicle at the Stinson entrance. Eastbound side of the Tecan slows at Cavendish to board to Carrie South. Also slow on Côte de Liesse East from Cavendish. Buy a package to the Bahamas, save on the second traveler. 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Traffic and transit every 15 minutes on CJAD 800. 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
12: In the news, Elections Quebec is telling scrutineers for next month's provincial vote that they must speak French only, except in limited circumstances. In response to questions from Bell Media, the elections office says it does not write the language rules, it only applies them. The training booklet for polling station workers tells them it must be service in French only unless someone asks for English. And even then, the voter must be someone eligible for English schooling or a member of a First Nation. The elections office says any complaints about the policy should be sent to the ministry responsible for the French language. After last evening's election debate on Radio-Canada, PQ leader Paul Saint-Pierre Plamondon said the only reason he did not commit to a debate in English during the campaign is because the proposed date was not ideal. He says he is open to communicating with Anglophone Quebecers in their language.
14: I'm not closing the door. It was put forward this English debate. It would have been tomorrow. And something was wrong in the schedule, but I don't close the door to such a debate for going forward.
12: There were many mentions of the PQ's promise of a referendum on sovereignty in a first mandate, and Liberal leader Charles Milliard said afterward that instead of dividing Quebecers, he wants to bring them together.
15: You know, I want to unite Quebecers. It's been a while since all Quebecers have been united in Quebec, and I think it's about time that we have a government that wants to talk to all communities in Quebec, and that's what we're proposing at the PLQ. I think there's no doubt about that.
12: The election is October 5th. A wrong-way driver was killed in an accident on Highway 13 in Laval early this morning. The driver was spotted swerving as she headed northbound around 2 o'clock. Then she abruptly pulled a U-turn and proceeded against the flow of traffic. She crashed into a piece of heavy equipment parked in a construction zone. A man who tried to break up a fight outside a bar in the Villeray Saint-Michel Park X district early this morning is fighting for his life in hospital. He was struck several times when he stepped in to help someone who was being roughed up. He was in critical condition when loaded into an ambulance. This happened around 1:30 near the intersection of Pinot Boulevard and 44th Street. And Kraft Heinz Canada is bringing out a bubbly beverage that tastes like the orange pasta you may have eaten a lot of during your younger days. It is KD Cream Soda, made by the Solly's soft drink line, a family-run business based in Toronto. Solly's founder, Aiden Weiner, says the pop may be a novelty, but is still authentically Solly's and tastes like a great soda. In his words, strange tasting, but somehow it works. Right now, you can get KD Cream Soda at the Solly's website and on Amazon, and some stores will begin carrying it next month. It costs about $3 a can, $22 for an 8-pack. 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Sunny today, a high of 21. Clear skies tonight, a low of 8. Tomorrow, mainly sunny, a high of 22. And the outlook for Saturday, cloudy, a high of 21. In Montreal right now, 12 degrees. For all the news during the day, stream us on your smart speaker. Just say, play CJAD 800. Your next CTV News update is at 9:30.

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2: Let's get to it this morning on this Thursday, September 24th. Welcome to the Big Five on the Elias Macko Show. Hope you're having a great morning. Here's what we've got in store for you today. Is this a referendum election? Plus, Mark Carney prepares for a U.S. invasion. All that and more over the next little while. We've got an all-star panel lined up for you. Before I get to them, I do want to give a shout-out this morning, and a shout-out to the late, great George Gillette Jr. Now, I worked for the Canadians for about a decade in my 20s, and it was most of it came under George Gillette Jr. And if you will recall, when he bought the Canadians, there were no local bidders. Nobody in this province wanted to buy the Canadians. He stepped up, and he did a lot of great things while he was owner. I remember those times fondly. So a shout out to George Gillette Jr., and we will look back on his era as Canadians owner in the third hour of the program. All right, let's meet our panelists. Dan Delmar is with us, independent political analyst, media strategist, and the co-founder of TNKR Media. Dan, it is truly always a pleasure to see your smiling face. Welcome back.
3: Likewise, Elias, good morning. And just a word on George Gillette. Yeah. He really proved that business people from America can have a genuine, passionate interest about Montreal and run a successful business here in line with Quebec culture. He was a really impressive man.
2: Expos got the worst case scenario of U.S. ownership. Canadians got the best case scenario. It's two great examples there. Okay, and also on the panel this morning, Victor Enriquez. Oh, always great to see your smiling voice, Victor. Public Affairs, crisis Management Specialist over at Public Strategy and Conseil. Hi, Victor.
4: Good morning, guys.
2: Okay, so guys, I want to get down to the debate last night. You know, we didn't get an English debate in this election campaign, even though PSPP's dangling the prospect of one in the last week. I don't think that's happening. We didn't get an English debate, but even if we didn't get an English debate, last night came as close as possible because, boy, did they talk about referendum. You know, like if there was a real English debate, it would have been as prominent as it was last night. Have a listen here to an exchange, a heated referendum exchange between Paul St-Pierre Plamondon and Eric Duhem.
5: Monsieur Plamondon,
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5: Il y a le camp du pessimisme. 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
5: harme. Il y a le camp de l'espoir.
2: There's the cacophonic exchange there. Why do you want to take Quebec right or drive Quebec right into a wall, says Eric Duhem, and referencing the fact that after a no vote, Quebec's power generally has been weakened within the Federation. So let's start off there. Guys, tell me if I'm off base. I really did feel that, my God, they're talking a lot about a referendum. And it, to me, it kind of sort of explains why Charles Millard is stuck in neutral. Because Christine Fréchette and Eric Duhem are saying lines that you'd also hear from a Liberal leader. So it's not like there's just one anti-referendum vote. There's multiple options. Victor, am I off base here? Because that's how I feel. I feel it explains a lot.
4: You're not off base. And many of those leaders, they want to drive the no bus on the next referendum. So, yes, of course, we're talking a lot about referendum. But you know what? I feel like we're not talking about enough about what it will do to Quebec for the next 3 or 4 years. And that's where I think there was a lack of good message to send to people. Because right now, the question is whether you're going to give power to the PQ and have a referendum in 3 years, which means that for the next 3 years, we're going to be talking about sovereignty.
2: Yep.
4: We're going to be talking how the federal doesn't work, how Canada is a problem, blah, blah, blah, blah, blah, blah. Or you're going to have another government or a minority government maybe trying to focus on other things and on the important stuff. And sincerely, I think that the big fail from Charles Millard was since the beginning not to be able to put that as the question ballot because that should be the question ballot if liberals want to win the elections or if CAC want to win the election, for example.
2: And I think, Dan, you want to highlight a section here which maybe proves or shows why Milliard may be stuck in neutral in the regions. Let's listen to an exchange here between Christine Fréchette and Charles Milliard on Montreal.
0: On va respecter notre capacité d'accueil, on va protéger le français, mais on va s'assurer que les PME en région aient les travailleurs dont elles ont besoin.
7: Vous avez semé la confusion avec le PEC dans les dernières années. 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
7: Et c'est ça à quoi on a travaillé. 2018-2026,
0: on a tout réouvert les bureaux de l'immigration. On a tout réouvert les bureaux du ministère de l'immigration partout.
2: So there's the mudslinging with Fréchette saying, well, we all know you're a party of Montreal. Dan, your thoughts on last night?
3: I wanted to highlight that line because it hits so much harder, I think, than a lot of people in Montreal, especially Montreal political circles, media. It hits way harder than they understand. The amount of vitriol, I think, for Montreal and Montreal politics outside of Montreal and in the 450, which is key to deciding this election, is really, really intense. When I talk about politics in my day-to-day here in the Laurentians with people, you know, it all comes back to Montreal governance, wokeism, the traffic, basic government failures, and the only candidate last night that's really scratching that itch for what I would consider to be a 450 sensibility is Éric Duhaime. To a certain extent, PSPP talks a good game, and I think that he performed well last night, so I give the edge to both of those two. But I think that the Montreal rest of Quebec divide was really, really obvious last night. And this is going to be an election where, again, it will not be decided by Montreal. Montreal will be disempowered. Federalists, of course, are going to be disempowered. And this is going to be an election played out in the regions because the Montreal people, the Montreal parties, the media party, in a sense, the Clique du Plateau, it's like that you could be speaking a different language, Elias. They just don't understand how to speak to people in the regions. It's wild what I hear from the candidates, and in fact, the Liberals are very disconnected from the region still.
2: Victor, I don't know if you want to respond to that, but I also want to ask you, because you brought up like 3 years of referendum talk if Paul St-Pierre Plamondon gets elected. Could that cloud be enough to drop him 2 or 3 points come election day and deprive him, because some people are saying he's on the cusp of majority, could that deprive him of a majority or even a victory?
4: I think it could. And it's very important what that says about regions, because for me, it's going to come to the reflection of the strategic vote. People are going to think within the next weeks, the next days, people are going to start voting on Sunday and they're going to start thinking, in my area, what is the best way for me to avoid a referendum? And that's going to change everything. Because if you look at regions like the 450, but if you look to Mauricie, to Outaouais, to Estrie, it can make huge changes where you have races with 3 or 4 parties sometimes even. So this is going to be where the parties are going to try to bring voters. They're going to try to bring voters to be for or against a referendum, because sincerely, that's all they have. As you said, Dan, PSPP yesterday, once again, he was pretty good saying that the last government failed on mostly everything. And Éric Duhaime was very good, too. So if they don't talk a referendum for the Liberals and for the CAQ, they have nothing, basically. That's the only way they can survive to this election for me.
3: I will also note the placement. There was a lot of referendum talk. I think the urgency is setting in, which is a good thing because it is an urgent issue. But I would note, correct me if I'm wrong, guys, the referendum topic was in the second hour of the debate last night.
2: Yeah.
3: It seemed to be a little delayed. And the placement is a choice. You know, I'm just going to leave it at that. It's a choice. Everyone knows the second hour of the debate is a lot less watched than the first hour. We know that in the business. So there were several choices made last night that I thought were noteworthy.
2: So many choices, by the way. And by the way, I want to give some credit. Like Patrice Roy, he's been doing it for so long. He clearly has the reps. So he's good at moderating debate. But I just want to say what I didn't like, felt like when they started every section, they preloaded it with an opinion or a take from some expert to basically already say, well, this is what's right. And then they would go with the first question of someone who doesn't believe that. And I was just like, you know, you're almost preloading the topic to be against one or two people up on that stage. I didn't think that was very fair. Victor, you're nodding your head there.
4: I like the fact that, in fact, we were seeing people debating with the public instead of debating between themselves. Uh-huh. And I agree with you. I didn't like that part neither.
2: Okay.
3: The streeters, the interjections, you know, the parking lot stuff, it was random celebrity questions, the graphics. It was overproduced. In contrast with our friends at Nouveau the other week, who produced like a really professional, slimmed down, trim, a minimalist, not a lot of distractions on the screen. It was just overproduced and very typical of La Société.
2: Okay, but I want now both of you, you got to be honest here. Victor, Dan, which one of you advised, you know, because you guys deal with media consulting and all that stuff. Which one of you told Ruba Ghazal, hey, when you show up at Radio Canada, make sure all of your supporters only have Palestinian flags. Make sure you don't have a Quebec flag there. Which one of you was responsible for that?
4: I don't talk to anyone, Elias. No one.
2: But guys, like this.
3: Work with politicians. Yeah, thank God.
2: But this is crazy, right? Like, isn't it visually crazy that this party doesn't say, "Hey, guys, you know what? Let's do 50-50 Quebec and Palestinian flags." She gets off the bus. She goes to her crowd of supporters, and it's all Palestinian flags. I mean, so people accuse me of bias. I'm sorry. This is crazy, right?
4: And you know, Elias, it shows one thing. That's the reason why the left wing in Quebec is not winning elections.
2: Yeah.
4: People want to vote on what's happening here. It's a provincial election. And for me, the fact that you see that at the beginning of a debate is an issue. You have to understand, you want to win the heart of Quebecers. Quebecers want to fall in love. Start talking about things happening elsewhere.
2: She has great messaging, guys. Like she does well at the debate stage. She has great messaging. And then that visual, it's like, okay, game over. All right, when we return, Mark Carney speaks to the media, to the New York Times. What did he say? It has everyone talking. We'll do that next. 9:18, look at traffic now, brought to you by Vimont Toyota Laval, the single largest dealership group with only one brand. 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
8: Well, it's a pretty decent drive. And from the South Shore now, it has cleared out. Looks like there might be an incident on the up ramp for Champlain Bridge, but it's not causing a delay. On northbound to Cary, though, it backs up from De La Vérendrye, heavy up to Côte Saint-Catherine. Eastbound Trans-Canada slows just after Cavendish now to board to Cary South. Heavy on the Met West from Pineff to De Cary. And 13 northbound heading into Laval slows at Henry Bourassa. 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Traffic and transit every 15 minutes on CJAD 800. 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
2: Welcome back to the Big Five. Dan Del Mar, Victor Enriquez making up the panel this morning. Now, Prime Minister Mark Carney says he has prepared for the possibility of U.S. President Donald Trump ordering a military invasion of Canada. In an interview with the New York Times, you know, he's in New York City, so he took the opportunity to speak with more international media. Carney described the prospect of an invasion as an extreme tail risk, but that it would be irresponsible not to prepare. The comments came after reporters from the paper pressed him on how seriously he takes threats to make Canada the 51st state. Carney says he talks to Trump all the time and that a trade deal is doable, but when pressed about reducing Canada's dependence on the U.S., his main point was that Canada shouldn't be using Elon Musk's Starlink. And by the way, talk to anyone who's taken a flight with Starlink. I think it's pretty good. Your thoughts on the PM once again giving exclusives to international media instead of a Canadian paper, and his statements, his weighty statements on the U.S. Dan.
3: Well, when he describes the extreme tail risk, interesting choice of words, not too comprehensible for the average Canadian. And when he says that it would be irresponsible not to prepare, I completely agree on the surface. I've said similar things on the Big Five recently. We've talked about, you know, whether or not Donald Trump could one day act on his threats. Probably not, of course. Let's not panic. But it's the job of people in government, the military, CSIS, to prepare for extreme scenarios. And I completely expect that that's going to happen. At the same time, it is also irresponsible for the prime minister of this country to openly discuss these preparations, arguably with any media, let alone with an American media first. So, you know, sometimes the prime minister seems to almost be disembodied from the role and almost analyzing things as a political analyst or someone around the Prime Minister of Canada. Sometimes he acts like the executive global chairman of Canada Inc. and not the Prime Minister of a G7 country. So I think he needs to use a lot more simple language and speak directly to Canadians in Canadian media outlets. I understand the moves he's making at the macroeconomic level, at the international level, very important investments being made, a lot of investment coming in, all that's great. But domestically, this prime minister has a lot of weak spots. And here's another example why. This is a serious issue and very scary for a lot of people. Can we discuss that? Can you tell us what's going on instead of just giving the scoop to the New York Times?
2: Yeah, and to me, there's a disconnect between the talk that we should be afraid of the U.S. and this relationship's over, and then same breath, I chat with them all the time. We text. We have a great relationship. We're both, as this is what he said in New York.

0: Gardner used to say, you prepare for worse because happiness is easy to manage. And with the preparation is doing, the message is trying to send, I think it's important to do so. Of course, as everyone, I would prefer the Prime Minister to be more present in the Canadian medias. I think it's an issue. It has been an issue for the past months. He doesn't talk enough to the Canadian medias, and he doesn't spend enough time at the chamber answering to questions and talking to Canadians. But this interview is not for us. This interview is for Americans.
1: Yeah.
0: He's preparing the midterms. He's working on the midterms. He's working on the American government, sending messages here to Trump, to his bases, and to other, to Democrats, to Republicans, trying to say a story here about what Canada is doing and how Canada is changing in the relationship with them. So for me, we have to look at this in a perspective where we are not the public he's trying to talk to. At the same time, Mr. Carney should stop doing that much international relations, and he should explain to Canadians what he's doing, because that's his big weakness right now.
1: And the other thing, it's not just, you know, if it was just an interview, okay. But guys, you saw the photos that came with it? Like, they pre-planned this, because the New York Times had their, like, their portrait photographer taking these really lovely, beautiful, striking photos of the Prime Minister to present him as some sort of idol, actually, when you look at those photos. And I'm like, oh, man, the work that went on behind the scenes to make it happen. And I'm like, guys, throw a bone to Canadian media. Just throw one bone to Canadian media.
2: He's enjoying his moment, that's clear.
1: Yeah.
0: Remember one thing, the New York Times did the same with Mélanie Joly a few months ago. So it's not the first time they do that. And remember, too, that this comes out as the moment that every leader of the world is right now in New York. So this is, too, a message to other leaders.
1: So,
0: and that's why you take those many good pictures, as you say, Elias. But you say, as you say, he should talk to Canadian media.
1: This is what I throw at our listeners, who, when Mélanie Joly, right, did that, and it was done, like, at a time to prepare her for running for prime minister before Mark Carney entered the picture, like, we all recoiled in horror that she did something like that. Well, are you recoiling in horror over this same type of setup with Mark Carney? That's the question I have. Okay, guys, I want to talk about the European Union, because a new Léger poll suggests 70% of Canadians support the idea of Canada becoming an associate member of the European Union, even though we have no idea what that means. Now, Canadians seem to draw the line on changing our laws in order to forge a new relationship with Europe. Guys, if I were to ask this question to you, how would you be answering? What do you say, Dan?
2: Well, on the poll, I couldn't find the poll, so it's hard to comment on the details of it, but, like, no one knows what's in the deal. So what are they polling, and who are having strong opinions about something that we don't, you know what I mean? So there's that aspect to it. But just generally on getting closer to Europe, I think we need to get closer to the Commonwealth group as well, CANZUC. We need to get closer to other nations who want to do business with us. Joining permanently the European Union just seems like a bad deal for Canada. I think a lot of the world right now needs Canada, but a lot of the world is looking at us with predatory eyes, like we're a big juicy turkey with a lot of natural resources, and we have to be conscious of that and forge many strategic alliances, not just one or two.
1: I want details, and I think it's yet another example. And the last year has been all about making announcements, memorandums of understanding, no real details. Oh, we're going to get rid of trade barriers. Nothing really happens. And then this, we're going to join the European Union. No real details. So I'm tiring a bit of this, but listen, Canadians are gung-ho on this subject. What do you say, Victor?
0: It shows two things. First of all, it shows one thing very important about governments. Governments don't do changes. They put in place the conditions to changes. And businesses are the ones who are going to take advantage of those deals. And that's why I'm expecting where the businesses are right now. And that's something that worries me as much as it worries you, Elias, because right now we are not seeing businesses investing, taking risk, taking care of our economy. That's an issue for me. Now, for the poll, you know what? We're looking for a new best friend. That's it. We're looking for a new relationship here, maybe to have a new girlfriend or boyfriend. And we don't want to get married, but we want to have some relationship out there. And Europe is an interesting market, but as you said, we need to get closer to Asia, to the Commonwealth, to Latin America, for example. Everywhere we could have opportunities, we need to get closer to those people. Now, I think that, you know what? I was in Europe when I

0: how this European community came in, it took 30, 40 years to get somewhere. So don't worry, guys. This is a long run, very, very long run. It's all about the image right now. But I really hope that businesses start taking risks in Canada in taking care of our economy because governments don't do that.
1: Okay, guys, I want to get to this story here. And unfortunately, it's not a good story. And the details around this story keep getting worse and worse and worse. Talking about the details surrounding the murder of a 45-year-old woman in her downtown apartment. Now, first, we learned that she was killed while in a work video conference. Like, she was doing a Zoom with a colleague when this murder happened. And now Journal de Montréal reports that the prime suspect is a young man that was recently arrested for assaulting officers. Now, it could be officers of the peace, so I don't know if it's a police officer or a cadet or someone. Now, arrest or not, this guy was out on the streets. A simple question, guys. What are we doing here? What are we doing as a society? This happens too often, where the person being arrested was recently arrested and let out almost immediately. What are we doing, Victor?
0: First of all, I want to say that I cannot stop thinking about the 12-year-old son that this woman leaves behind
1: It's
0: her, and
1: terrible.
0: this is terrific. I don't know what to say, Elias, because it seems to me like it's been so many years we're talking about the fact that we need to take care of these things in a better way. We need to take care of security. I remember the past federal election where the conservatives were very vocal on the fact that we need to take care of security in the cities. And we see things like that happening. And it's crazy to me because this was downtown Montreal. It's supposed to be a safe spot. And really, it's when you see that happening during the day at 3 p.m. in the afternoon, I really don't know what to say, guys, because I don't know how we're going to convince politicians to make a real change here.
1: I've talked to the police. They're doing their jobs. They're making the arrests. The justice system says, please go back out on the street. It's nuts. And I would say, what has to happen here? Does someone have to die? But it's so many times where someone has died. Dan.
2: Yeah, the government is uncaring in the face of increased death, increased violence, and the reason ultimately is, yes, it's the justice system, and you can blame judges and all that, but I think what I hear from lawyers sometimes and people who work in the system is that prisons are overcrowded, that no one wants to build new prisons, and so we've let this linger now for well over a decade, if not 2 decades. And we're at the point now where obviously people who are not violent offenders are let off on the street right away. If it's not a violent crime, it's not taken seriously. But now we've lowered the bar so that violent criminals are now let onto the street fairly quickly. And the result is horrors like this. We need to build more prisons because our population is increasing, and that means more criminals. That's a big part of the solution, unfortunately. And it's one of those expenditures that gets you 0 political points. Doesn't make for a nice tweet. Doesn't really buy you any constituencies or votes. Something that needs to get done, like the piping underground, and we're not doing it.
1: I'm just, guys, in a given week, the number of times I bite my tongue, I highlight with my computer mouse and I click delete on stories that could go in the Big Five. And I'm tiring of it, and I don't want to hit the listener over the head with some of these stories
2: Tough.
1: because if I tried, I could make them super ultra polarizing, and I hold off because I don't want to do that, but I'm tiring of stories like this. Okay, fellas, you guys are great. Thanks for a wonderful Big Five, and come back real soon, okay?
2: Thanks, guys.
0: That
2: Have a good
0: too.
2: day.
0: Thank you.
1: Victor Enriquez, Dan Delmar with the Big Five this morning. Now, when we return, we didn't get an English debate during this election campaign. I would argue last night's debate kind of sort of came pretty close with all of the referendum talk. When we return, you are actually going to hear the opportunity all of the candidates had at the end of the debate last night to speak to English voters. They all had a message for you. You're going to hear it, and we'll talk about it next.
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5: Good morning. It's just past 9:30. I'm James Foster with your CTV News update. And speaking of those English voters, if they want service when they go vote next month, they'll have to answer a couple of questions first.
1: I'm telling you, James, I've never insisted. I'm just going to do it on purpose now. Now they're goading me here.
5: I'm telling you, Elias, just answer no to the following question. Are you eligible to get education in English? Just to see what happens. Because that's what you have to answer yes to in order for any of the scrutineers at a polling station to speak to you in English. That comes directly from directives from Elections Quebec. If you do answer no, they are mandated to speak to you in French for the rest of that interaction. Bella. And if you don't understand... I gotta speak to you a little slower, Elias, so that you can maybe understand. More news at ctvnewsmontreal.ca, including a roundup of last night's debate and, hey, how you can still get around town during the cycling event. Now with the latest from your CJAD 800 Traffic Center, she's the cheat code for getting around town. It's Debbie Marcellos.
6: Well, we have an accident on the Metropolitan West at the Laurentian Auto Route. They're not blocking lanes, but of course you have to slow down. And as emergency vehicles arrive, they will be blocking lanes. So traffic slows from VO through to the Laurentian Auto Route. It's pretty heavy into DeCary as well on the Met West. Eastbound side of the 40 slows before Côte-de-Liesse, almost at Cavendish to board DeCary South. Southbound DeCary just heavy to Jean Talon. Northbound side is slow, but moving steadily from De La Vérendrye up to Côte-Saint-Catherine. 20 west slows at Angrignon to Ville Saint-Pierre, eastbound side of the 20 at 32nd Avenue. Concert, dinner, meeting, or night out? Choose from 10,000 parking spots across Greater Montreal. 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
5: And from your Dormez-vous Weather Center today, it's going to be a very nice day. Lots of sunshine as we are projected to hit a daytime high of 21 degrees. Don't be surprised if we get a little bit warmer than that, though, because, yeah, it'll be really sunny today. Tomorrow, the sunshine will continue getting up to 22 degrees. Now, technically from there, some clouds are expected to roll in. Could be a bit of a gray day on Saturday, but hey, still up into the 20s. Skies clear out from there. We stay at around 23 to 22 degrees as we get into next week. It is 12 degrees, though, right now. Your next CTV News update is at 10 o'clock.
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1: All right, so, you know, we didn't get an English debate for this election. And I know we all pined for one. We wanted one, but we didn't get one. I would argue that last night we got as close as possible. I know it was in French. I know it was on Radio Canada. But they spent so much of the evening talking about referendum, even in the non-referendum section. Like, it seemed when they wanted to talk about economy, referendum was brought up. And it was almost like, well, this is music for Anglos, music to Anglo ears, because it seemed like for Francophone Quebecers, there is a fear of a possible referendum. And you know, I explained it on the Big Five this morning. I think it may explain why Charles Milliard is failing. He's stuck in neutral, like he's failing to gather steam with voters. Perhaps it's because, like, in the past, you think, okay, the Liberal Party is the choice to not to have a referendum. Well, now Christian Frechette and Éric Duhaime, they keep talking and they keep giving us sound bites that a Liberal leader could give us about not wanting a referendum and how they would be completely opposed and how they are a vote. They're a vote to stop a referendum. So there was a bit of a gang up on Paul St-Pierre Plamondon on that referendum front. Here's what we're going to do the rest of the way in this hour. Now, I'm going to open up the phone lines at 514-790-0800. For you, man, it certainly seems like for Francophones, this election is kind of sort of about a referendum. For you, is this election about stopping a referendum or having a referendum? If you want to vote for Paul St-Pierre Plamondon, you believe in that that initiative. So 514-790-0800. Is this election about a referendum and stopping a referendum for you? And when we return, you're going to hear the opportunities that all the candidates got at the end of the evening to speak to you en anglais in English. That's next.
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1: Last night's debate, even if it was in French, might have been music to Anglo ears because so much of the debate was about referendum. And a clear line was drawn by many of the party leaders pointing at Paul St-Pierre Plamondon and saying, hey, he's going to take you to referendum. I won't take you to referendum. What was interesting is that it wasn't just Charles Millard with those talking points. Christine Frechette and Eric Duhem all ganging up together to go after Paul St-Pierre Plamondon and the threat of a referendum. So, you know, I thought this was really interesting. The question I have for you this morning is, do you think this election is about a referendum? Is this a referendum election, as it's been put in some of the French media? So let me know, when you go vote on October 5th, is it going to be for you a vote to stop a referendum in some way? Let me go to Frank in St. Lazare. Hey, Frank.
18: Yeah, I think it's kind of a vote for referendum, but it's deeper than that. So, I mean, you get the Parti Québécois in power and they want to focus on referendum. They're not focusing on anything else. I think it's time to unite Quebec. Quebec is suppressed. I mean, I work globally and I work internationally, and you know, it's embarrassing what people ask us about Quebec. And
1: jeez, what do they ask, Frank? What do they ask?
18: They ask people from France don't even understand the Quebec language laws here. They're like, seriously?
1: Yeah.
18: I work for a global company, and the rules that we have to abide by just for Canada, or the Quebec portion of our business. It's unbelievable.
1: Yeah.
18: But we need to focus on economy. We need to focus on even things like tourism and promoting Quebec. I'm not from Quebec. I'm from Ontario. I love Quebec. I'm probably going to stay in Quebec. I've learned French. I'm not perfect at it, but I've learned. My boys are bilingual. This is ridiculous in this day and age that there are people in Quebec that don't speak English. They're yeah. suppressed.
1: So, Frank, let me ask you something. If it's a referendum election, it seems like you have three options to stop a referendum.
18: I will vote strategically. I won't divulge what I'm going to do. I'm going to strategically vote.
1: Frank, thanks very much for the call. Appreciate it. Tom, is this a referendum election?
19: Yes, it is.
1: Tell me why.
19: Well, because the worst thing that could happen here would be a referendum.
1: Hmm.
19: So I'd much rather be talking about health and the economy and that sort of stuff. But a referendum, it can't happen.
1: So your vote will be based on stopping referendum?
19: Yep, absolutely. When I hear they're saying that 40% of people are undecided, yeah. I'm in that 40%.
1: So does that
19: mean... My vote is going to go where it will have the most effect... And I'm in the 450.
1: Well, that's super interesting, right? Because you're in the 450, and you have three options that the leaders couldn't be any clearer how much they don't want a referendum, right?
19: Right.
1: So interesting, Tom. Okay. Well,
19: yes.
1: So you don't know who, but on October 5th, it's one of the three out of the five or no referendum. You're going one of those three.
19: Yes, absolutely.
1: Great.
19: Not a question. My wife's the same.
1: Thanks, Tom, for the call. All right, so keep those calls coming on that question of, is this a referendum election? Now, I told you I'm going to let you listen to all of the candidates in English, okay? Because they had that opportunity post-debate. They all spoke to reporters in English. Let's start off with Christine Frechette from the CAQ. There was one moment in the debate where she slung some mud at Charles Milliard and called the Liberal Party the Parti de Montréal, the Montreal Party. Now, she was asked, hey, explain that comment. Why is that a bad thing?
20: No, it's not a bad thing. It is a fact. It's as simple as that. Because when I was a Minister of Immigration, I saw that the idea of having more immigration in the regions was not of interest for the Liberal Party. And this is when I said, well, you are a party essentially in Montreal. And they think about the Montreal reality when they govern. And I think that Quebecers deserve a government that will take into consideration all regions, including Montreal, but all regions.
1: Now, CAQ leader Christine Frechette, one of her first stops when she became premier, was here at CJD, right? She did an interview on this very program, and she said she would change the dynamic. That's another question you may want to answer is, has she done that? But she was asked about it. She was asked about how she improved her dialogue with Anglophones since taking over the party. Have a listen.
20: If I get elected on October 5th, I will be the premier of all Quebecers. And it is essential for me to respect the English-speaking community in Montreal to make sure that their rights are respected. And I want to tell them that under my leadership, there will be no referendum. Not now, not in the future. No referendum. We will focus on Quebecers' priorities. That is important for me. And we will take care of our people. And you've heard me. We will also protect our workers and transform the economy.
1: Christine Frechette en anglais after the debate. 514-790-0800 on if this election is all about a referendum for you. And when we return, you'll also get to hear from Charles Milliard and Paul St-Pierre Plamondon and Eric Duhem in English. Okay, that's coming up next. Let's do traffic. 9:46. Look at traffic now with Debbie Marcellos.
6: Elias, they've cleared that accident on the Met West at the Laurentian Auto Route, and so traffic is still quite busy from Pineuf into Tacarry. It is that trouble spot of the Met West on a southbound Laurentian Auto Route to board the Met. It backs up at Henry Bourassa. Eastbound Trans-Canada slows just before Côte-de-Liesse to board Tacarry South, and southbound Tacarry is just heavy to Jean Talon. On the northbound side of Tacarry, it is busy but moving steadily from Turcotte up to Côte-Saint-Catherine, 20 West slows through Ville-Saint-Pierre from Angrignon. Heavy on 13 south to board the 20 from Hickmore, but eastbound 20 moves quite well. Did you know you could be at risk of getting severe COVID-19 just by being over 60? 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
1: Thanks, Debbie. 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
36: Well, she's the one who actually lives in Montreal, so that's pretty interesting first.
0: you know, I want to unite Quebecers. It's been a while since all Quebecers have been united in Quebec, and I think it's about time that we have a government that wants to talk to all communities in Quebec, and that's what we're proposing at the PLQ. I think there's no doubt about that.
3: And do you think that that's an insult on, for, like, to be considered as a party for Montreal?
0: It's pretty hard to insult me in this campaign, so I'm all good with that.
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1: Post-game interview with Charles Milliard about the debate last night and responding to that mudslinging from Christine Fréchette calling the Liberal Party the Parti de Montréal. Now, ladies and gentlemen, my phone lines are open at 514-790-0800. Is this election about a referendum? And I tell you what, you watched this debate last night in French. It's pretty clear that even for Francophones, this election, for many, comes down to, do I want a referendum or do I want to stop that referendum? I want to read you one text message before I get to our phone lines, and you're going to get to hear from more party leaders. Listen to this text. My mind's blown here. Elias, this is definitely a referendum election, but we need to make sure we get rid of the CAQ. They have destroyed this province. The only party that can do this is the PQ. I will take a referendum over another CAQ term. The PQ is the only viable option. Man, it gets complicated. Let me scooch over to Andrea in St. Henry. Hi, Andrea.
5: Hi there.
1: Hi, is this election about a referendum?
5: Of course.
1: Really, huh? It's not, you know, like, I'm just like, I wanted to feel like it was about affordability or something else, but here we are, huh?
5: Here we are. And I think it's about a referendum because I think Quebecers are finally coming to the realization at some, you know, at some level that the economic policy driving the CAQ and the PQ isn't working. And I think Quebecers are actually feeling, you know, the desire to thrive economically, but separatism and the CAQ are not the way to go. I mean, the CAQ to me, their policy is like the Catholic Church. They tithe and tithe and tithe, and they grow and they grow and they grow, and they don't actually create ways to generate money and give power to the people.
1: Yeah, it's all,
5: and
1: yeah.
5: The separatists are the same. PQ is just the same because they're still not providing ways for business.
1: They're, I mean, still going to come up with ways to take taxpayer money and pick winners and go and say, here's what we're going to jump our money into, this project, that project.
5: Yeah,
1: they will
5: don't understand
1: decide
5: what it means to generate. They just sort of assume that there's this infinite taxpayer money that's willing to go. It's exactly like it is 1960s and Catholic Church.
1: Andrea, if this is election for you is about picking a party that wants Quebec to thrive economically, what party are you picking?
5: Well, I'm going to vote Federalist. I'm going to vote Liberal. Mm-hmm. Because we need to at least have a strong representative in there. And I think Charles Millard is really the only one who's actually talking much sense. I mean, I think that he needs to, you know, up his game on talking about economy. Once he gets elected, they always kind of change anyways once they get elected.
1: He tried last night. I'll tell you what, he tried last night. One point he had a strong one where he talked about his team, and he included himself at the tail end about his economic team. But we haven't heard enough of that. Andrea, thanks for calling. Great call. Appreciate your thoughts here. Let's go back to some of the candidates before we get back to our phone lines here. So let's hear, we've heard from Duham, we've heard some from Fréchette, we've heard from Milliard. Let's hear from Paul Saint-Pierre Plamondon, the guy that wants to take you into a referendum eventually, and the post-game questions with journalists, he was asked about how he's going to engage with Anglophones moving forward. Have a listen.
7: There's a one day that I will go through interviews on many media in English, and I'm not closing the door. It was put forward this English debate. It would have been tomorrow, and something was wrong in the schedule, but I don't close the door to such a debate for going forward. And I think it just happened to me 2 days ago in my writing, an Anglophone Quebecer whose mother tongue is English, who said, first time I vote PQ, man. So, I mean, it is true that in terms of waste of public funds and getting our stuff together in terms of serving the public interest, my take on it, my perspective on it, is that Anglophones and Francophones not only are friendly together in their relationships, but they have the same interest right now, and they should have the same interest. And of course, there's no measure when we speak of French language and CEGEP, for instance. It's never in, it's always respecting the rights of Anglophones, and our conception of a country is in full respect of the rights of Quebecers whose mother tongue is English. So there's no reason not to talk together and not to make that change together.
1: So Paul St-Pierre Plamondon is like, hey, dude, I met a guy in the street in Anglo, and he's like, he's voting for me. And as I look at it, so I'm listening to Paul St-Pierre Plamondon tell English journalists, hey, an Anglo came up to me, says he's voting for me. I get a text message from a listener saying, good morning, Elias. I'm definitely voting PQ. And if they hold the referendum for separation, I'm 1,000% voting for separation, for I am fed up with this 10-year Liberal Party, I guess the Ottawa Liberal Party. So there you go. I mean, which one of you went up to PSPP? Give me a call right now. I did not play Eric Duhem. I've been reminded that we did not hear from Eric Duhem. I will make sure you hear him today, but I want to get back to the phone lines here. Let me go to Jonathan in St. Leonard. Jonathan, is this election about a referendum?
6: Not entirely, but at this point, honestly, like, look at Alberta, the most conservative province in Canada. They don't want to separate because the Liberals have ruined this country the last almost 2 decades. I'm voting the Quebec Conservative Party. I don't trust the Liberals at all. And if the PQ wins, a minority or whatnot, and there's an election, I might vote yes, because I'm just fed up of
1: Jonathan, listen, if I look at the polling in Alberta, support for sovereignty there, for separation there, it's like 25%. You know, like, it's not high. Now, having said that, there are a lot of people in Alberta so frustrated with the Canadian Federation. Like, I'll acknowledge that any day of the week. But it doesn't seem like the notion of leaving Canada is all that popular.
6: And a little side note, Elias, just so that poor woman who got killed by that person, boyfriend, whatever, got released, just got arrested. Again, lax Liberal laws.
1: Yeah. Yeah, and that, so, I mean, obviously those are issues here where we can talk about the justice system on another day and during a federal election, I'm sure, but I guess it adds to the frustration that you have. Jonathan, thanks very much for the call. Okay, so here's what we're going to do. I still have callers. I still want to discuss this notion about if this election is a referendum election. So what we'll do, we're going to keep this going. If you're on hold, hang on the line. I'll get you in the next hour of the show, right after the news. And when we return, you're also going to hear in English the two leaders you haven't heard from yet. Ruba Gazal from Quebec Solidaire. She had a message for Anglos last night. And in fact, the only person during the debate who mentioned Anglophones at all was Ruba Gazal. And you'll also hear from Eric Duhem, his message to Anglophones. So stay tuned. That's after the news.
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13: Good morning, it's 10 o'clock. I'm James Foster with your CTV News Update. Lots of sunshine on what is going to be a very, very nice day today. 12 degrees right now. Your weather details are in moments, and here's what is making news. Polling stations this year will be en français seulement. Check your 649 ticket if you have one. And which AI hacked the Aussie government's health network? All that and more coming up, but first we head on over to the traffic center where she's given us the hacks to get around town. It's Debbie Marcellos.
2: Well, they've cleared the accident on the Metropolitan West at the Laurentian Auto Route. Traffic is clearing out at Pineuf, but still heavy at Saint-Michel. On northbound to Carey, it slows at Snowden, also a little busy through Turcotte. On 20 West, it just slows through Ville-Saint-Pierre. The eastbound side has cleared out. 13 South to board the 20, though, you're slowing down around Courval. And 13 North heading into Laval from Henri Bourassa to the Bisson Bridge. Eastbound Trans-Canada from just after Cavendish. It's heavy to board to Carey South, but southbound to Carey opens up after Jean Talon. 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
13: In the news, Anglophones wanting service in English when they go to vote next month will have to answer a question or two first. The guidebook that was prepared by Elections Quebec for polling station staffers instructs them to speak only in French, except in exceptional cases. If a voter requests service in English, the scrutineers are told to question them about whether they are entitled to go to school in English or if they're a member of a First Nations group. If they are, English can then be spoken. If not, scrutineers are advised to speak to them slowly in French. Sovereignty dominated the stage last night as Quebec's party leaders faced off in the final debate of the provincial election campaign. Parti Québécois leader Paul St-Pierre Plamondon defending the plan to hold a referendum on independence during his first mandate, telling Quebecers, even Anglophones, hey, don't fear the referendum.
7: Our conception of a country is in full respect of the rights of Quebecers whose mother tongue is English, so there's no reason not to talk together and not to make that change together.
13: Liberal leader Charles Meillard targeting the front runner, warning that a referendum would trigger economic instability and fracture the province.
0: You know, I want to unite Quebecers. It's been a while since all Quebecers have been united in Quebec, and I think it's about time that we have a government that wants to talk to all communities in Quebec, and that's what we're proposing at the PLQ. I think there's no doubt about that.
13: Now, the polls do show PQ currently leading that race, but still about 40% of the province hasn't made up its mind. The $5 million classic jackpot in last night's Lotto 649 draw was won with a ticket sold right here in Quebec. Now, where in La Belle-Province it was sold, that has not been disclosed just yet, but hey, if you have a ticket, it is worth checking. An artificial intelligence infiltrating a government-run website happens as top AI executives have been issuing an urgent warning to the UN Security Council. ABC's Elizabeth Scholze is in New York.
14: Just hours after the leaders of OpenAI and Anthropic made a plea to the United Nations for global cooperation to rein in AI, we learned about a concerning new incident. An AI agent did not follow human directions and hacked into Australia's health department website in the first known case of an AI hack on a government-run site.
13: OpenAI saying that their models took actions that they did not intend, but their internal review found no evidence of patient records being accessed. For interviews and other audio, go to CJAD800.com or download the iHeartRadio app. And from your Dormez-vous Weather Center today, lots of sunshine and eventually a daytime high of 21 degrees. It's going to be a gorgeous day. Tomorrow, congratulations if you're among the schools that have the day off on Friday, because wow, great day for a ped day. Sunshine and 22 degrees. Saturday, cloudy skies. No rain, just clouds. High of 21. Everything clears out after that. We're still in the low 20s well into next week. 14 degrees right now. For all your news during the day, stream us on your smart speaker. Just say play CJAD 800. 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
1: Be careful what you wish for. Messaging from listeners on the text line. Ladies and gentlemen, welcome to the Elias Macko Show in the second hour of the program. Now, if you heard the promo for today's show, you know, what I said was going to happen at 10 o'clock is that we were going to be joined by Hollywood superstar Jay Baruchel, because he's promoting his new film, and his co-star, they're both going to be on. And then, as happens in Hollywood life, they bailed on us. So that's why that's not happening today. If you were tuning in at 10 o'clock to hear NDG's own Jay Baruchel, who I've interviewed before, by the way. Like, hey, we've had wonderful conversations before. Anyways, today just didn't happen. So no Hollywood stars today. No matter, the news is more important. And on Be Careful What You Wish For, I lead off this hour of the program with a text message from one of you that writes this, talking about what this election on October 5th means and what this vote is really about. Because I threw it at you in the last hour and we're keeping this going. So 514-790-0800, is this election about a referendum? Okay. Now, I got multiple notes from listeners saying, hey, Elias, you know what? I'm actually voting PQ, and I'm voting for PQ for this reason. I don't want a referendum, or some people saying I'm voting for PQ and I want to separate. But also for people, I'm voting PQ because I don't want the CAC, right? And I have a note from a listener, and they write this, a message to Anglophones, be careful what you wish for, a message to Anglophones who say they're voting PQ because they're fed up with the liberals. Be careful. And yeah, you know, like sometimes you're so frustrated, you're upset, you want to send a message, and then you end up sending a message that you may regret long term. You know, even if he says we're not going to have a referendum during the Trump years, well, there's going to be preparations. I don't know if you want to put yourself in that, right? But I guess I also get the desire to go away from the direction of the last 8 years, okay? So here's what we're going to do. So phone lines are open. I'll get to Dave in a second on whether or not this election is about a referendum. But I also want you to hear from two more voices. You heard from the three others in the last hour of the show. The two leaders after the debate, the five leaders, all of them spoke to the media after the debate, and they spoke at length in English. They were asked many questions in English. So let's hear first things first. I'll get to Ruba Gazal in a second because I've got a thing or two to say about her and her performance. But I want to start off with Eric Duhem and his message to Anglophones. And really, when he's talking to Anglophones, there's a sort of secondary message that he's really talking to liberal voters. Have a listen.
16: Well, first off, you know, Anglo-Quebecers are Quebecers. I mean, they pay taxes just like us. They're going to the same health services as we do. They're on the same roads as we are. We have all the same problems in terms of public infrastructure. So I think Anglo-Quebecers are not just voting on English rights. They're also voting on the way the province is managed. I understand that they don't want a referendum. I don't want a referendum, and 70% of Quebecers don't want a referendum. So this time around, they have no excuse of not voting for a party because they're scared of a referendum, and I think the Conservative Party is offering them an alternative, and we're telling them, look, if you want to change the Quebec model, the bureaucratic model in Quebec, the statist model, well, the Conservative Party is your party. And I'm reaching out to them. One of our best candidates, if not our best candidate, Adrien Pouliot, is running in Darcy-Miguy, which is a less francophone constituency in Quebec. And last time around, we did very well in Darcy-Miguy. We got like 22-23%. Hopefully, Adrien will do much better. And I'm telling the English community, stop being hostage of the Liberals. And if you want to have some weight politically speaking, if you want politicians to listen to you, you know, you need to show that there is some competition going on. If there's so many attention politically in Quebec City, it's because we're three or four party trying to grab seats right now. When there's seats that have been liberal for two centuries, it's very difficult to attract politicians because the liberals take you for granted and they don't listen to you, and other parties are not courting you. So the English community has to think about that.
1: Now, I wonder if that message from Eric Duhem at the end of the debate last night was meant for people like one of our listeners who texted me this, okay? This is from one of you. All these Anglos wanting to vote against their own self-interest, it baffles me. You are not taking a stand against liberals. You are ensuring the economic demise of Quebec along with the cultural and linguistic demise of Anglophones. What other place are we witnessing the few deciding for the majority? Where we have seen people thinking it won't be that bad. They won't actually do what they said they will do. It'll be fine. Doesn't affect me. I can't believe after 8 years of the CAC and Pauline Marois before that, that there's even a question for Anglophones. When they show you who they are, believe them. So what I would say to this listener is, I think the message from Eric Duhem is like, hey, we are the other option if that's how you feel. Okay, there's two options for you if you feel that way. But point taken from this listener and their message on Anglos and their self-interest. Dave's on the line. Hi, Dave.
17: Hey, how's it going, Elias?
1: Good. Is this election about a referendum?
17: What election in Quebec isn't?
1: Uh-huh. Always will be. Always will be, huh?
17: Always will be, as long as the PQ and the CAC are... I've always voted that way, and I constantly will. Like I tell people, because I play Xbox and I speak to people around the world, and I tell them, I said, you're all lucky. You get to pick the best person. You have the option to pick the best person for the job. We in Quebec get to pick who could actually beat the referendum.
1: Uh-huh.
17: That's how I look at it.
1: So last night, when Christine Frechette, and again, this is, I feel it's one of the reasons why some of the liberals' thunder has been stolen here on the referendum, sovereignty, separation, federalism front. Christine Frechette, she's looking in the camera and she goes, like, a vote for me is a vote against the referendum. And she's adamant about it. You know, like.
17: She's completely bonkers. She is so out of touch with reality. What her government did with our $4 billion, clearly they had way too much of our money.
1: But Dave, isn't that a... So listen, financial management, different. But after 8 years of the CAC, there was no referendum. There was no, we're going to vote on possibly having a referendum. We're starting a commission to look at a referendum. That didn't happen in 8 years. And there's so many Federalists in the CAC, right?
17: Given the opportunity, she would jump ship.
1: Yeah.
17: If the question was super high for favoritism for separation, for sure she'd jump ship.
1: Dave, thanks for the call, and I appreciate that some people simply would not, doesn't matter what Christine Frechette says, they won't believe it. Okay, maybe I'm saving the best for last. Depends on how you look at things politically. Ruba Ghazal, now on the debate stage last night, the only leader that mentioned Anglophones. She did that on multiple occasions when talking about her independence project, how she wants to include Anglophones and the Indigenous. Everyone is included in her version of separation. Now, I need to point this out. For one of the two parties that is for separation and a pro and independent Quebec, I'm not the only person that noticed this. So she arrives yesterday at the debate, and there's cameras all outside of the Radio Canada building right across the street. And there are protesters, there are party supporters, and they're all lined up along the gates. There is a ginormous contingent of Quebec Solidaire supporters. And there was not a single Quebec flag. It was Palestinian flag after Palestinian flag after Palestinian flag. And I don't know what the heck they're doing. I guess it shows the radicalization and just how far left this party is. But, you know, for Ruba Ghazal to get off and go right up to all those supporters, and she's surrounded by Palestinian flags and Quebec Solidaire flags, but not a single Quebec flag, I was like, you know, that's one way of losing a ton of votes, even from people who are really, really left. And when you talk about your economic ideas, it resonates. And let me tell you something. You know, clearly you've heard me on this show. Where I stand on the spectrum, I'm nowhere near Quebec Solidaire. They want the government to decide everything. They want a bigger government, and they're making promises on that such. They want to increase taxes for many Quebecers in a very big way, not just billionaires, by the way. If you make over $100,000, $110,000, they're adamant your tax rate could go as high as 60% of what you make, okay? So they believe the government can solve everything. But if you are of that mindset, I think she's such an eloquent speaker, and she can resonate here. So let's listen to her message about Anglos in an independent Quebec. This is the post-game interviews here last night. Here's what she had to say.
18: I understand that there's people in Quebec and Anglophone who will never want to quit Canada. And it's normal. It's okay. We are in a democratic society. But they have a role. Even if they vote no after the consultation, they will have a place in the table, because we will have this une assemblée constituante. And this assembly will be the most representative of all the population, and Anglophone will have their place, of course. And after that, if we make the country after a referendum, it will be decided by the population, not only by me, even if I want to have a country. Their relation will be that like any other country in the world, there will be a minority, and we will always respect their rights.
1: And she had a subsequent message to Anglophones who may be considering. And again, I know tons of Anglophones who they're not for separation. They're not for independence. But those leftist ideals really do resonate with them. And here's Ruba Ghazal's closing message for folks like you.
18: Yes, I have a message for Anglophone. They are Quebecers, and it's very important to know that right now in this campaign, the only political party that will not cut in the public services is Quebec Solidaire. This is what the experts, the analysts say. It's not an opinion, because we want to bring the money. The money exists. It's by taxing the people who have 25 million dollars of patrimoine. So this is the way to reinforce the state, to reinforce the people who take care from the people, the Quebecers, in our public services, education, health. So this is very important. And for the independence, for me, it's very important to be a country with everybody, with the autochtone, with the immigrant like me. I came here. I didn't speak French. I was welcomed in Quebec, and I want to do the same thing for immigrant and also Anglophone. They are part of Quebec.
1: That's Ruba Ghazal of Quebec Solidaire. When we return, 11 days to go to the polls. Advance polling before that, but 11 days. A lot's going to be decided for this This is a real deal, serious election with major consequences. I hope you're all out there on election day. All right. When we return, we're going to talk business. One of my favorite topics with the lovely Susan Krasinski-Robertson of the Globe and Mail. We're going to tackle news from Cineplex. When was the last time you went to the movie theater, when you went to Cineplex Theater? Big news on that front. Plus news from Dollarama, just how well that company is doing. That's next. We do traffic right here. 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Winter tires are included on the Kia Sportage, the Kia Carnival, and the Kia EV9. Debbie Marcellos, take it away.
19: Well, we have a very light drive in from the South Shore and from Laval, but on the Met West, it's heavy from St. Michel to Decarie, Laurentian South to board the Met, backing up before Côte-Vertu. Eastbound Trans-Canada is at Côte de l'Est to board Decarie South. Just a minor slowdown on northbound Decarie at the Côte Saint-Catherine entrance, but we have an accident up in Terrebonne on the 640 East before the exit for the 337 Chemin Gascon, and traffic is backing up from the golf course because a driver lost control. 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
3: Are you still going to the movie theaters? Do you make that a date night for you and your special other person? Do you go to the movies? We're going to talk about some Canadian business stories, and we're going to start things off with Cineplex. Major era at that theater chain coming to an end as the company is shaking up its leadership and putting itself firmly back on the auction block. They're exploring a sale of the entire company. New guy in charge is a former head of a competitor, Bill Walker, who led the Landmark Cinemas chain. Let's now go to Susan Krasinski Robertson from the Globe and Mail. Susan, welcome back to the program. Hello, Susan. You there?
4: Yes, I am.
3: Okay, wonderful. Okay, so listen, and I know we also want to talk about Dollarama in a bit too, which is a chain headquartered here in Montreal. But first things first, the movie theaters and Cineplex. How's the business going? I haven't been to a movie theater as much as I'd say I'd like to go. I just always end up staying on the couch. So how are things in the movie business?
4: Yeah, you know, it has been a really challenging few years. I think anyone who just has lived in the world can see that, right? There was a CEO of a major European movie theater chain just last week characterized the last period of time as 6 years of hell. So that should give you a sense of just how tough it's been around the world in the movie theater business. You know, pandemic obviously tanked attendance, and we had a slow ramp up back with content coming back on screens. It's been a much more encouraging year, with The Odyssey, with really buzzy new movies out. But, you know, this industry is still really in a recovery phase, I would say.
3: And when it comes to the people that are going to see the movies, and boy, you know, I have taken note. I mean, they're still adding IMAX showings of Odyssey, you know, how many months after that movie came out. So I'm noticing that. But is Cineplex and other movie chains, are they getting better at the customers that do come, extracting more and more money, premium seats, all these other options that they offer there? Is that also a key story of the theater business right now?
4: Yeah, absolutely. You know, this has been a strategy of the movie theater business for many years now, actually even predating the pandemic. You know, they were really set their sights on these premium experiences, everything from, you know, I'm sure you've seen the theaters with the moving seats. You've seen, you know, VIP cinemas. You've seen all this different screen technology claiming to be a better experience. And really what they're trying to do there is to, well, two things. First of all, they need to sell audiences on the idea that going to a movie theater is a better experience than sitting on your couch and just streaming something, which is the ultimate convenience, right? Or even just watching it on your phone. People's viewing habits have changed so profoundly in just the last decade. So they have to convince audiences that it's worth coming out. And then, as you say, once they get to the theater, they really need to extract more money from them in order to make this a profitable business.
3: So right now, is the business profitable? Is it a business that, you know, buyers would be, you know, fighting, buyers would fight over getting access to Cineplex?
4: Right now, this is a money-losing business. You know, this has been a very difficult couple of years, and they have been losing money. So they are in a recovery period. And I think what they're hoping for is that with a better slate of movies coming on board the last half of this year and next year, that we are going to see sort of more draw for audiences to come into the theaters. But this is still definitely a recovery period, and that's what their new CEO, who's just come on board, is going to be tasked with, really continuing this recovery.
3: Who could be a possible suitor? And does this just end up in the hands of private equity? What are your thoughts there?
4: Yeah, that's a really good question. You know, it has been really the question of the industry lately, which has been, like, who would buy this? You know, Cineplex, don't forget, already did a deal to be acquired at the worst possible time, just before the pandemic hit. They did a $2.2 billion deal to be acquired by UK-based Cineworld that then fell apart in the middle of the pandemic. Wow. And, you know, movie theaters are consolidating, but the big question is, who would buy this? And also, don't forget, you know, this could be seen as a cultural industry, and so any acquisition may need the approval, well, it would need the approval of government to move forward.

0: there's all kinds of complicating factors here, and I think it will be a really interesting thing to see, you know, where the strategic review that they've now launched goes, whether it even ends up in a sale, right? Yeah. Because that's not a certain thing. And, you know, nominally speaking, Cineplex sort of has been for sale for the last 6 years. I mean, they sold themselves back, you know, before the pandemic. And so that is a signal that they were trying to get an acquisition. And so I don't think that there's ever been a time when, you know, if the right buyer came forward, they wouldn't have struck a deal. The fact that they haven't struck one tells you the right buyer hasn't come forward. So the question is, what will change now with this review? And that remains to be seen.
1: And I guess I shouldn't be surprised to hear that government would try and get in the way of movie theater sales. Okay, let me ask you about the new guy, Bill Walker. What should we know about the new head of Cineplex?
0: Well, he knows a lot about movie theaters, and he knows a lot about selling a movie theater company. He used to be the head of Landmark Cinemas, which is Cineplex's biggest competitor in Canada. That being said, it's still a very small chain. You know, Cineplex is the dominant cinema chain in Canada. This is a very sort of single or quasi-single company industry. So Landmark is a smaller chain, but Bill headed up Landmark for a number of years, which included the company's sale to a Belgium-based cinema company. So he has experience not only running movie theaters, he also has experience navigating a company through an acquisition. And so that would be valuable, I think, for Cineplex. And it remains, or it's worth mentioning that he remained at the company post-acquisition at Landmark for a number of years. And so, you know, he has led the company both through its last ownership and also post-acquisition. So he has a lot of valuable experience there that Cineplex, I'm sure, is trying to draw on.
1: Susan, before I let you go, I do want to talk about Dollarama. And I know you were looking at their sales growth outlook for the Globe and Mail in the last week or so. I went to a Dollarama about a month ago. I needed to get like a $2 ball for my 2-year-old son, and if possible, some sort of Paw Patrol toy, because he's nuts about Paw Patrol, before we headed into a big road trip, okay? And I leave Dollarama, and my bill was $45. I've never spent $45 at Dollarama. Like, my whole life, going to Dollarama was like an $8 to $9 purchase, you know, at the end of the day. So,
0: yeah.
1: But it seems like this is what's happening at the chain. So why don't you give our listeners some insight on what's happening with Dollarama?
0: Yeah, you know, I mean, it's actually, you are among the people who helped Dollarama have a great quarter. This last quarter, their toy business actually did do quite well. That was something that executives called out on their last conference call. But yeah, I think, you know, more broadly speaking, this has been a time, obviously, we know, we've been talking about it before, you know, we've been talking about it, feels like, for years, that this has been a high inflation time. Consumers are pinched. People are really feeling the pain, and they're trying to save money wherever they can. And so discount retailers like Dollarama, like the discount grocers, they have been really benefiting from that trend. And that's nothing new, but it certainly is continuing. Now, what's interesting about that is that all of the costs that are making our lives miserable are also making retailers' lives miserable. Think of the cost of fuel primarily, right? So getting those products on shelves has gotten more expensive. And the companies like Dollarama that are trying to offer value to customers are really having to kind of walk the line between offering that value and managing their own costs. And that's really the big challenge facing retailers across the industry right now. But Dollarama certainly is having a great year, a great couple of years, because people's shopping habits have changed so profoundly.
1: So are people switching from, you know, Walmarts and Costcos to Dollarama? Is that what's happening here on the competition front?
0: I think it's more of a yes and. You know, people are sticking with Costco. They're sticking with Walmart. They're looking for value wherever they can find it. I think what they're going away from are places where they sense that they can't get a deal. And also, don't forget, a deal isn't just about a low price. It's also about the balance between the right price and the right quality for a product. And retailers will tell you that all the time. Like, it's no good to offer someone something for a buck if it falls apart tomorrow. Mm-hmm. So all of these considerations are really shaping where customers go for their shopping. And it's a, you know, it's a really dynamic environment right now. It has been for a number of years, but it's only getting more challenging. And don't forget, we've also got these big macroeconomic challenges. You know, Trump's trade war, the war in the Middle East that's pushing up fuel prices, as I said, and that's not only increasing costs, but it's also making people uncertain about the future. And that really hurts customer sentiment. So people don't feel well off, if they don't feel sure about where they're going to be tomorrow, they're going to cut back wherever they can.
1: Susan, I'll direct all of our listeners to your wonderful reporting over at the Globe and Mail. Thanks so much.
0: Thanks so much.
1: Susan Krasinski-Robertson from the Globe and Mail. When we return, four borough mayors uniting to demand the return of the Lachine Tramway Project. We'll speak to one of them next.
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3: Good morning. It's just after 10:30. I'm James Foster with your CTV News update. A new poll suggesting a large number of Canadians support the federal government's idea of putting private operators in charge of the largest airports. But more than a quarter say they're still not sure about it. Léger poll finds 43% of Canadians in favor, 31% against it, 27% can't make up their mind either way. The poll does suggest, though, people in Quebec are the most likely to back the concept. Nearly 30 of the province's school boards and service centers are being targeted in a major class action lawsuit over the cost of uniforms. Legal action alleges that families across the province are being forced to pay high prices for mandatory school apparel, creating an unfair financial burden. The lawsuit claims that school boards are violating public education laws by outsourcing uniform sales to exclusive private suppliers. More news at ctvnewsmontreal.ca, including a so delicious dairy-free dessert that's on recall. And now with the latest from your CJAD 800 Traffic Center, we check in with Debbie Marcellos.
4: Well, it's a pretty light drive. The usual slowdown for 25 South for Lafontaine Tunnel before Sherbrooke as you merge into one lane for ongoing road work in the tunnel. Met West is heavy from Pineff into DeCary and Laurentian South to board the Met, backing up before Côte-Vertu. Eastbound Trans-Canada is at Côte de l'Est to board DeCary South. We have a driver that lost control in Terrebonne on the 640 East before the exit for Monte-Gasco, and so it is backing up from before Des Seigneurs and on the eastbound 640 in Terrebonne. 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
3: And from your Dormez-vous Weather Center today, gorgeous sunshine throughout. Exactly what we're seeing right now. The only thing to change is how high the temperature gets. Right now projected to hit 21 degrees. Don't be surprised if we get a little bit higher than that. But hey, a gorgeous day for your Thursday. And if you're thinking to yourself, man, I could get better than that. Well, how about your Friday? One, it'll be Friday. Two, it'll be sunny. And three, yeah, into the low 20s once again. Saturday, a little cloudy. Still high, 21 though. The skies clear out from there. We're at around 23, 22 degrees as we head well into next week. And nothing but sun. 14 degrees right now. Your next CTV News update is at 11 o'clock.
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1: We'll head to the Sudwest for In Transit today. The Southwest is four borough mayors are uniting to demand the return of the Lachine Tramway Project. That's next on In Transit.
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20: You can carpool with him. Elias Backos is in transit on CJAD 800.
1: Frustration mounting over stalled transit initiatives in Montreal's southwest. A powerful coalition of borough mayors is stepping up to drag a major transit dream back into the spotlight. Borough mayors of LaSalle, Lachine, Verdun, and the Sud-West have banded together to demand the province finally resurrect the long-awaited Lachine Tramway project, or at the very least, make public the hidden transit studies that have been kept under lock and key. Let's head over now to Véronique Fournier, the mayor of the Sud-West Borough. Madame la mairesse, welcome to the program.
21: Thank you.
1: So, I lived in Lachine for 10 years. I know that public transit in that area isn't the greatest if you want to try and get out of Lachine, and I'd heard talk about a tramway for oh so long. Why don't you make the case here for our listeners that this is an important project to get behind in light of everything we know about public transit and budgets and how it's difficult right now, it seems, to get money for public transit projects.
21: Well, what we've done this week with the four mayors from the three political party is in this election, provincial election campaign, we thought that it was a good opportunity to remember and raise up the issues of public transit for the greater southwestern Montreal. And you're right, Lachine, LaSalle, Verdun, Southwest, either like to commute through those boroughs, but as well like this larger area of Montreal is underserved in public transit. Lachine-LaSalle, there's zero metro station. And as you're saying, it has, I think people have lost a bit of patience on this. But we deserve to have like a public transit that match also the needs of the development of those areas of Montreal, because let's remember that those four boroughs, and even if you add up Dorval or Montréal-Ouest, is over like 285,000 people. It's more than 80,000 jobs in this area in Montreal. It's over like 5,000 business in this area. So it's also a major economic pole of Montreal. So don't have any like public transit for this area, it's a very major obstacle for redevelopment, for our population, but also for economic development of Montreal.
1: Now, you know, I know one of the hangups here is obviously cost, and it's not just, it's any tramway project, it'll be a hangup. I mean, they're talking in Quebec City about a tramway, and that's certainly a hangup there, is how much it would cost. Now, some would say, well, you could do a lot with, you know, a lot that you want to accomplish with a tramway, you could accomplish it with better bus service, and bus service is way cheaper. So what do you say to that? Why not just strengthen, you know, STM bus service instead of investing in the infrastructure of a tramway?
21: Well, but what at this situation right now is that the Quebec government gave the mandate to the RTM to study the different scenarios. Would it be a tramway? Would it be, I don't know, the extension of the metro? Will it be a sustainable bus transit system? That's the question that the RTM has been studying for years, and it has been like almost like 12 million of public money that has been invested in those scenarios. So the RTM did large public consultation, consult as well the borough, economic organization, the population, and we're confident that there's, I'm sure, like great recommendation to open up the dialogue of is it a tramway or other mode of public transit. But as for now, this report isn't public yet. So we don't know what are the conclusion of the study for the RTM. And it was done as well in the investment plan of the Quebec government to support the public transit for the Greater Southwest, but it has been removed as well. So what we're asking the four mayors together is can we first have this study public? So then we'll have this kind of conversation, and you're right to ask what will be the cost, what could be the mode, what will be the exact scenario as well. Does it connect to the metro or other kind of question? But as for now, no one knows what exactly are the recommendation of the public study. So
1: sounds
21: as a
1: crazy
21: citizen, I think that's the responsibility of the public government, the Quebec government, to at least get the info public and then have a serious conversation on public transit for the Greater Southwest.
1: It does sound crazy that they've spent $12 million on studies and we can't even see it. That does sound crazy. Now, correct me if I'm wrong here. Is it true that the federal government has already given Montreal $800 million to finance this project? Is that true?
21: Well, I don't want to mislead the information. We'll have to look at it. But for sure, it's been a conversation for years how to deserve the west part of Montreal. And, you know, also in the agenda of this campaign, we've talked about a lot about the east of Montreal with the REM or other mode of public transit. And what we're saying, the four mayors, is not one or the other. It's how can we move forward with public transit and the whole Montreal area? Because as I said, it's an economic area very important in Montreal, the Greater Southwest. It's many jobs, many businesses, and it's also an area which is in redevelopment. Like we're expecting the next 20 years, over than 60,000 new people, if you think about the Bridge Bonaventure, Lachine-Est. Redevelop Montreal without a sustainable transit solution in those areas.
1: And I have the details. So in 2019, Montreal received $800 million from the federal government to finance this project. But the mayor at the time, Valerie Plante, transferred that money to Quebec, to the Quebec City Tramway Project, in exchange for future commitment from the Quebec government of the same amount. So that's why it's in limbo. The money technically is there when we ever get around to having a plan to how to use that money. Listen, I have to leave it there. I want to thank you so much for talking to our listeners this morning.
21: Well, thank you very much.
1: Véronique Fournier is the mayor of the Sud-West Borough. When we return on the Elias Macko Show, we'll have another story about public transit, this time about the REM, and more specifically, parking shortages around REM stations and the chaos that is causing. That's up next. First things first, traffic, which is brought to you by Vimont Toyota Laval, single largest dealership group with only one brand. 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
4: Well, it's a busy drive on the Met West between Christophe Colomb and DeCary. Northbound DeCary slows at Van Horn, and southbound 15 to board the Metropolitan, backing up at Henri Bourassa. On the 640 heading eastbound, we have delays before Desseigneurs because of an accident, a single vehicle accident. Driver lost control before the exit for Chemin Gascon. And so we are seeing those delays in Terrebonne, but the westbound side of the 640 is moving well. Canada Post is standing strong with Canadian businesses with solutions to help support you. 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
1: Thanks so much, Debbie. I want to remind you that CJAD 800 and Porter Airlines want you to soak up the last bit of summer, giving away two return airline tickets to any destination that Porter Airlines flies to across the country or a weekend on the beach. You choose the escape. So listen to Montreal Now with Aaron Rand. Contest is running until this Friday, until tomorrow. And now flying from the all-new Montreal Metropolitan Airport, say goodbye to summer in style with Porter. 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
1: How many of you take your car to the REM station? And how many of you experience some chaos, either trying to find a parking spot or maybe parking illegally, parking in a spot that technically you shouldn't be at all day, but you're getting away with it? Maybe you've gotten ticketed. Now, for thousands of commuters relying on the REM to bypass, you know, regional gridlock, finding an open parking spot has turned into an agonizing daily gamble. And since the start of the fall, you know, when summer vacations are over, everyone's back to work, parking lots at key hubs like the ones in Brossard and the Panama Station in Brossard have rapidly filled to maximum capacity, and it leaves desperate drivers scrambling and all too often returning to their vehicles to find a ticket on the windshield. Let's go to Patrick Blair. He's a REM user, uses the Panama Station in Brossard. Patrick, welcome to the program.
6: Thanks for having me.
1: Tell me about your daily routine. What do you do now to get when you use the REM?
6: Well, before the summer, I would probably leave my house. I live in Saint-Jean-sur-Richelieu, and I would probably leave at about 6:45 to get to the REM, a little bit before 7:30. And at that point, parking was still tight, but there was still plenty of availability. And ever since the probably early September start of school, now if I were to leave at the same time, traffic on the roads is noticeably worse. And then you'd probably get to the REM station by about 7:45. And at that point, all the free parking is gone, and there's only the paid parking. And in the evening when you come home, there are lines of cars parked on the side, clearly in no parking spots, just ticket, one after another, probably about 15, 20 cars long.
1: Wow.
6: And to the point where if you go today, now the REM parking lot, they've had to put orange cones on along that same line because clearly no parking signs weren't enough to deter people. Because when they show up at 8:15, 8:30 with zero parking spots, when there's no alternative, you can't just go home and work from home because you need to go to the office that day for X reason. People just bite the bullet, take the ticket, and go on their way. And now they have to actually stop people from parking in no parking spots.
1: When people were parking illegally, was it a guarantee they'd end up at the end of the day with a ticket? Or was it sort of like hit or miss where people were taking a reasonable risk here to park illegally, hoping that they wouldn't get a ticket that day?
6: It depends on what you mean by parking illegally. So there's two main risks that people will do. So in the Brossard REM parking lot, there are covoiturage parking spots, where if you're two people, you're allowed to park there. Those are generally the last ones to fill up. And those ones, they have, I'm going to call them security, REM security, that patrol that to make sure that two people actually get out of the car.
1: Yeah.
6: Those ones, if they don't see you, they have no way of knowing. However, along the sides where there's clearly no parking spots, they'll get you every time.
1: Gotcha. Now, Patrick, I'm sure, you know, the reason why there's a limit on parking spots, and I've heard this, I've talked to people involved saying, hey, well, we want to get people to take the bus. We don't want you to take the car at all that morning. We want you to get on a bus to the REM, and then you take the REM. What about that option? Why don't you take a bus? Is there a REM option, a bus option for you where you are in Saint-Jean-sur-Richelieu?
6: Yes, there is. The problem with it is, well, there's multiple problems with it. Number one is cost. Because Saint-Jean is a little bit of an exception, that it's not in the greater Montreal area. It's just on the outside. It's not in the ATM region. So it's a whole separate bus pass, which is about $150. Then you get to the REM, and then you need to buy another monthly bus pass to go on. Option number two is the service is, well, frankly, it's terrible because the buses come about every 30 minutes. right? And so if you're 2 minutes late, you have to wait a whole other 30 minutes to get through. So, for example, if you're dropping off your kid at a daycare in the morning or bringing them to school and there's a little bit more traffic, it's snowing that day, or, you know, you bring them on foot and then you go back and you're just running a little bit late, oh, you've missed your window. It's another 30 minutes to get there. And on top of that, since well, it's probably been about 2 or 3 years now, you're stuck in the same traffic that if you take your car. So they've removed all reserved bus lanes. So even though, yes, you're right that there is an incentive to not having to park at the rim because it's more costly, it's just as long, if not longer, and then you have the same problem on the return trip where if there's a 4 minute delay as the bus services run every 30 minutes, you have this small window that if you miss it, it just derails your whole day or your whole evening once you go back.
1: Do you feel if they just simply added more free parking spots that it would be a magical solution? It gets solved overnight? Or if they made more free spots, the new free spots would just equally get filled up as quickly? How do you think it would turn out?
6: Well, even the paid spots are full, right? Huh. So adding more free spots would again, it doesn't solve the issue because they're all taken up. So the only thing that really solves the issue is number one, just build a bigger parking lot. But personally, I'm not a fan of that option because it's a little bit lazy. And as you say, you want to encourage other means of getting to the rim.
1: Yeah.
6: You can extend the rim. Initially, there was a plan that was supposed to bring it all the way to Chambly. That would alleviate much of the pressure where everyone from La Prairie, Brossard, they would still have access to that rim. And then everyone else would have another access point onto the rim. They were dreaming. If not, just provide other ways of getting to the rim. Bus is an excellent point, but the bus service is terrible. The other thing is make it more accessible. I know it's a hot topic, but I live 20 kilometers away from the REM station, right? I can bike there in 30 minutes. I'm already spending 40 minutes in traffic every morning just to get to the REM.
1: Yeah.
6: Not the ideal solution, but these are just alternative means of getting to the REM is just what we're lacking at the moment.
1: Patrick, you gotten any tickets? Have you been someone who's been a recipient of one of those tickets?
6: No, I have not, but because I've had to change my morning routine, luckily where... after that day where I had to pay for parking, I said, okay, I can't do this anymore. So in the morning, I wake up. Essentially, I get dressed. I leave the kids completely with my wife, where normally I would help with the morning routine, but I just essentially dump the kids on her, and I grab a quick breakfast that I don't even eat at home anymore. I just tail it to the rim, get there at about 6:30. Nowadays, when I used to leave my house at 6:30, 6:40 beforehand, and then I get to the office at about 7:10, and then I would eat my breakfast at the office now.
1: Do you get to leave early at least? Do you leave early from the office?
6: Okay. That's how I was able to sell it to my wife.
1: Okay. Patrick, listen, thanks. You're a great speaker. Thanks for the detailed story on the situation at these REM stations. Appreciate it.
6: It's greatly, thank you for having me.
1: That's Patrick Blair. He's a REM user, heads to the Panama station every morning. Let me know if you're facing the same type of experience. I've heard complaints from the West Island as well around Fairview, right, for the Fairview station. So keep those comments coming on our text line at 514-790-0800. Now, when we return, we're going to talk about U.S. presidents. I'll tell you why Barack Obama is coming to Quebec. That's in the news. And then Kyle Matthews will join us and we'll talk about Donald Trump and his stature on the world stage right now. That's next.
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0: Good morning, it's 11 o'clock. I'm James Foster with your CTV News Update. Lots of sunshine for what is going to be a gorgeous Thursday. 14 degrees already. Your weather details are in moments, and here's what is making news. An extra question or two for Anglos as they head off to vote. Lots being made of a new behind-the-scenes look between Canada-U.S. tensions. And Weird Al is officially out of this world. All that and more coming up. But first, we need to head on over to the traffic center and ask Debbie Marcellos the all-important question. Hey, Debbie, how are the roads looking?
4: The roads are pretty good in from the South Shore and in from Laval. On the Met West, it's a little busy from Christophe Colomb to DeCary and heading in from the west on the Tecan. It just slows after Côte de l'Est to board DeCary South. DeCary Expressway moving quite well. 25 South for La Fontaine Tunnel backing up before Sherbrooke because of ongoing roadwork to the South Shore. And still working on an accident in Terrebonne, 640 East at the exit for Chemin Gascon. Traffic backs up at Des Seigneurs. 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
0: In the news, if you manage to grab one of Aaron Rand's historic Quebec Anglo t-shirts when they went on sale years ago, you may want to wear it when you go vote. Directives sent to polling station staff by Elections Quebec say everyone working there has a mandate to speak French and only French, unless they are interacting with a member of a native community or a historic Anglophone. And to prove that, you need to answer an extra question. Are you eligible to receive education in English? If you answer yes, hey, scrutineers can talk to you in English. You don't have to do anything further, but if you answer no, the staff members are instructed to speak to you only in French. And if you can't really understand, well, they're just told to speak to you slowly, but also mention that they have to respect the charter of the French language. Montreal police continue to investigate the murder of a 45-year-old mother who was killed while on a Zoom meeting. CTV's Laurence Brissot-Dubray has more.
10: Leila Bensalem was found inside her apartment on René Lévesque Tuesday afternoon. The 45-year-old woman was pronounced dead at the scene. Bensalem was in the middle of a work meeting on Zoom when the attack happened. The SPVM's major crime unit is reviewing surveillance video, looking for clues, including potential suspects and a motive. Already, there are questions about whether the death could eventually be classified as a femicide, but police say that decision does not rest with them.
0: Lots being made of a new look behind the curtain of Canada-U.S. tensions, and word that the Canadian government has studied and prepared for a possible U.S. military invasion. Mark Carney admitting that in an interview with the New York Times this week. And Matina Stevens-Grandnev is the New York Times Canada bureau chief and asked Carney the question of whether the possibility of U.S. military action against Canada had crossed his mind.
11: The prime minister reflected hard on how he would respond to that. There was a very pregnant pause. He answered very, very carefully. He borrowed a term from finance, extreme tail risk, a really outside possibility. When we pressed him on preparations or any action, he declined to elaborate.
0: Carney added that he felt it would be irresponsible for him not to prepare for the possibility. And the master of musical parodies is officially out of this world. The International Astronomical Union has approved naming a main belt asteroid after Weird Al Yankovic. It was discovered back in 1981. The space rock orbits between Mars and Jupiter and is now formally known as Al Yankovic. They left the weird out. Now, the new name is a whole lot catchier than its previous one, which was 1981 EC26. This one rolls off the tongue much better. Weird Al now joins music legends like Elvis and the Beatles in the Celestial Hall of Fame. For interviews and other audio, go to CJAD800.com or download the iHeartRadio app. And from your Dormez-vous Weather Center today, very nice day and temperatures are expected to reach at least 21 degrees. Good chance we get a little bit higher than that considering all the sun that we are going to see, but Either way, it's a nice day today. Tomorrow, it's Friday, and that always makes things nicer. Now, the great thing is, weather holds up, too. Sunshine and 22 for your Friday. Saturday, a little bit of cloud, maybe a whole lot of cloud. We'll have to wait and see, but staying in the 20s, as is the rest of the forecast as we head into next week with even more sunshine on the way. 16 degrees right now. For all your news during the day, stream us on your smart speaker. Just say play CJAD 800. 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
1: All right, everybody. Welcome back to The Elias Macko Show. Third hour of the program. We're going to start off this hour by talking about presidents, both past and present. Actually, let me bring in my guest right away, because maybe I will break some news to him about Barack Obama and Quebec for a second here. Kyle Matthews, co-founder and executive director of the Montreal Institute for Global Security. Kyle, welcome back to the show.
15: Thanks for having me on, Elias.
1: We'll get to Trump in just a second, but first things first, did you hear that Barack Obama's coming to Quebec November 9th? Did you hear about this?
15: I just got off a long flight from the Yukon, so I haven't heard that. So thank you for bringing that to my attention.
1: I knew I was going to be breaking some news here. So get a load of this, and this is going to be the first time he's ever been in Quebec City. Now, you know he's on the public speaking circuit. It will be the Quebec auto dealers. And they're the corporation that all the Quebec auto dealers fall under. They're doing their annual meeting. So Barack Obama is going to do a 60-minute conference for members of the Quebec and Canadian automotive industry. The guy who leads this organization says, you know, the former president respects how we operate our business here in Quebec. I also think the $400,000 to $600,000 speaking fee is also part of it. But apparently, Barack Obama is smitten with Quebec auto dealers, so he's coming to Quebec City. So there you have it, Kyle. Your opportunity to see Obama is in Quebec City in November.
15: Well, I guess to cover his speaking fees, I'm sure entry is probably a very, very high amount of money. But like all past presidents, yeah, they speak for high levels of money for short talks. Yeah.
1: Or, you know, it just explains the cost of buying a car at a dealership nowadays. Now let's get to the current president, Donald Trump, and why you're on the show today. Moving beyond campaign rhetoric, the Trump administration has leaned heavily into a transactional, hard-nosed doctrine of great power politics. They've slapped aggressive tariffs on trading partners. Canada, no exception to this. The U.S. has pulled out of dozens of international bodies. They've aggressively tried to exert their influence in the Western Hemisphere, in the Arctic, everything. We all know this. What I want to ask you, Kyle, to start off here is it working? I guess that's my first question for you.
15: Well, is it working? You know, it's hard to know. From the point of Canadians, one would say it's not. If Donald Trump and his administration are playing 3D chess in this great geopolitical competition between basically China, Russia, and the U.S., it seems kind of odd that the Trump administration is going after its allies, launching trade wars at a time when Russia is conducting hybrid warfare across the planet, and they're still stuck in a war in Iran, of which Iran, both Russia and China, are helping Iran target Americans. So I don't think it's working that well, and call me a pessimist, but I don't see a grand strategy. I see people from the military being fired. I see qualified people as advice not being taken in. I see a very transactional, but also not very focused approach to foreign affairs and U.S. national security.
1: How has the second Trump term been different from the first Trump term, this 2017 to 2021 term?
15: Oh, it's totally off the charts. I mean, Trump would make, you know, strange comments. He'd be sometimes belligerent, not statesmanlike in any traditional sense. But he was reined in by some people in his cabinet that were rational. The second administration, there are just, you know, threats against Canada, you know, light, not really criticizing China, you know, inviting Putin to the G20, as we're learning about Russia's not just breaking the UN charter by invading Ukraine, but also conducting hits on American soil, and also threatening the NATO allies. So it's totally off the charts. So we're in territory that nobody ever thought we would see a U.S. administration behave in this way and be more hostile towards its allies, traditional allies, and actually friendly towards authoritarian countries.
1: Can I ask you about the deal? And I'm using air quotes, because I don't know if that's an appropriate way to describe it. The deal that the U.S. announced this week with Greenland, with Denmark as well, right? Was that, did he actually get something there? Did the U.S. improve their outcome with all that bluster over the last year? Or you know, how do you view what was announced this week?
15: Well, you know, the U.S. already had access to Greenland. It already had these military bases. It could politely ask to expand them. Instead, there was a belligerence, and it led to Europe, European countries, France, Germany, Denmark sending troops to possibly prepare for an invasion by American soldiers. So everything could be accomplished, could have been done in a quiet diplomatic way. But I don't think there's much more that the U.S. got out of this. They do say that there's now some agreement that if Greenland ever becomes independent, that it's going to be stuck in NATO. But I don't think in the first place that was ever going to be a realistic thing. I think it's a lot of let's make a deal. We're coming up to the midterm elections, and they wanted to win.
1: Let me ask you about so you have the Trump and the belligerence, but one of the things I want to discuss is what has happened behind the scenes. I read a really interesting piece. I don't know if it was Washington Post or somewhere, and it talked about the work that Marco Rubio, Secretary of State, and his team has to do on the back end after the belligerence. And, you know, I read it. And by the way, I'm a fan of Marco Rubio. I like how he's tackled his position in the Trump administration. But you read and you say, okay, so that's what's happening. Like, you have this Trump nonsense bluster and the tweets. And then behind the scenes, there are some adults that are still there. I don't know if you see that or not, and if you got any indication of what happens beyond the bluster. Are there still adults that are handling much of the nitty gritty on foreign policy?
15: Well, I mean, obviously, Marco Rubio was one of the most qualified candidates to join the Trump administration and has a long record of you know, serving on the board of the National Endowment for Democracy, of working on a whole set of international issues, and was generally seen as a pretty strong person. And I've heard from different observers that within the Trump administration, he's been one of the most stronger figures trying to bring the government to see Russia as a possible threat, and not as a neutral actor like some of the other members who are very anti-Ukraine and pro-Russia. So we know he's doing that, but behind the scenes, it's hard to know what's happening. Obviously, as the Secretary of State, he has to deal with all these governments after statements are made or agreements are made with other countries. So it can't be an easy job. I'm surprised he hasn't gone totally gray yet.
1: Now, do you think after a Trump administration is over, okay, that things can quickly be repaired between the U.S. and allies? I'm going back actually to when the first Trump administration finished. I know the people that said, I'm never going to the U.S. And they said, I'm with the first Trump administration, and they didn't even go to the States for 4 years. Trump leaves overnight. Everything's hunky dory. When Trump leaves the next time, is there an equally quick path to normalization between allies and foes?
15: I think it's not going to be that simple. I think what we've seen is a breakdown of trust, where, you know, we've never had a member of NATO threaten other NATO members with use of force or of annexation. And that's the case with some of the threats or jokes about Canada, right? I think the trust is there. And I think a lot of governments are saying now we have to form smaller groups, or Mark Carney said small powers, about who can trust each other and will follow the rule of law. I think the MAGA movement is not going to go away with Trump. Some people said he's a symptom, he's not the cause. And who replaces Trump within that? Is it another hardliner, another right-wing populist? I think American politics have changed, and I don't think we're going to go back to normal. And I think my observations that a lot of countries in Europe, Canada, Australia, other countries in Asia are don't see that as well. They think that something's fundamentally changed in American society, and that the U.S. will continue to be more transactional or more forceful in trying to get its way, and expecting its allies just to not be consulted, but to do what they're told to do.
1: Kyle, gotta run. Always great talking to you. Thanks so much for hopping on today.
15: Thank you.
1: Kyle Matthews is co-founder and executive director of the Montreal Institute for Global Security. When we return on the Elias Matko Show, we're going to speak to a Chateauguay defense company, or defense contractor, very involved in military projects, and they're from right here at home. So we're going to talk to them about wheeling and dealing at a time like today. For now, though, we do traffic. It's brought to you by the Winter Tire Offer at Mega Kia Brossard. 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With the latest, here's Debbie Marcellos.
4: Well, we're seeing a very busy drive still up in Terrebonne, where they're working on an accident. The accident on the 640 heading eastbound just before Chemin Gascon. And so it is still slowing at Des Seigneurs. On the eastbound Metropolitan, it moves well. Minor slowdown just before the Decarie Circle at Côte d'Elias. Westbound side, stop and go from Christophe Colomb to Decarie. It slows on Laurentian South at Côte-Vertu to the Metropolitan. Northbound Decarie, a little busy at Jean Talon. 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
1: A Quebec defense company is putting the province's manufacturing at the center of Canadian defense technology. Sentinel Advanced Military Solutions is based in Châteauguay. And their goal, their work, it's on detecting threats, coordinating responses, and rapidly deploying defense capabilities where it is needed. Now, I wonder, is this the best of times or the worst of times for a defense contractor in Canada? Let's try and find out. Edward Zimmerman is with us, Chief Technology Officer with Sentinel Advanced Military Solutions. Mr. Zimmerman, Edward, welcome to the program.
2: Elias, thanks so much for having me on. We're really excited to be with you today.
1: So the question I had in the lead-in, here's my first question. I mean, we're in a trade war. It seems like our best friend ever, not so much of a best friend. We still have this incredible partnership. You're a military contractor. The U.S. must be a big deal. But Canada now is spending more and more money on military. So is this the best of times or the worst of times for you?
2: Well, it's an interesting time. Right. I think we can say that with confidence. One of the points you just made, the partnership that we have with the U.S. on the military side, still very robust. We've had the opportunity to work with military personnel in Canada, in the United States, and in Europe. And, those links, those ties, that professionalism is still very much intact. And the trust and confidence and interoperability really sits at the core of the work that they're doing. So we're honored to have the opportunity to work with all of those stakeholders. So they're really amazing men and women.
1: So let's talk about the work. Let's talk about the technology. Let's talk a little bit more about just exactly what it is you do and why Châteauguay is the place to do it.
2: Yeah, by all means. So, Sentinel AMS, we're working with a group of really great Canadian companies from right across the country, a number of whom are here in Quebec that are providing us with core technologies. The main people we're working with are University of Alberta for research and development and Lockheed Martin Canada in Calgary for some critical software parts of this. But the work, Sentinel Starforge, which is the main component, it's really built of three sort of big capabilities. One of them is the ForgeX. That's a mobile factory that we design and build here in Montreal that allows the military or other users to build really whatever they need to build, wherever they need to build it, be it drones, be it replacement parts, be it other components to keep their equipment up and running. The ForgeX solution allows them to do that anywhere in the world. The second part of it is what we call APEX, and that's the command and control and surveillance part of this. And you sort of mentioned that ability to detect threats and respond to them in real time. APEX allows us to do that. We are able to use radar and cameras to, detect something that's coming toward us, identify what it is, whether it's friendly or hostile, and then through that system launch, a drone to intercept it, for example, or a different type of drone, for surveillance purposes. If we want to keep an eye on things at long distances, we're able to operate all those systems from within APEX. And then the third part of this is what we call a digital stockpile. Kind of a goofy term. It gets thrown around pretty loosely in defense circles these days. What that means is instead of filling warehouses with drones or parts or other components that might be thousands of kilometers away from where you need them, we're able to tap into that digital stockpile and pull out 3D models and work instructions and build and assemble what we need where we need it. So whether you're in the high Arctic, you're in the hot desert, you're in the parking lot, once the Forge system is up and running, which takes about a half hour, maybe an hour at the most, which is very, very quick for this type of capability, you can produce what you need out of that digital stockpile.
1: I know your technology currently tested and used in training with the U.S. Armed Forces, that's correct?
2: Yeah, so we completed a two-week training cycle with the U.S. military out in California back in August. Went really well. We learned an enormous amount. And we're going to be doing a couple more exercises with the U.S. military through the end of the year and hoping to expand that into some of the groups we're talking to in Europe and Canada also.
1: So, yeah, where do you see the growth? Do you see it in the U.S. or do you see, Canada and Europe, they've all pledged to increase defense spending. Is that where you see your growth and that, Montreal would benefit from that growth?
2: I mean, Montreal's going to benefit. Montreal is just this hub for aerospace development, right? We've got these amazing companies, CAE and Bombardier, and all the work they're doing up in Mirabel now with the new Unmanned Systems Development Center that was recently funded and announced. Quebec and the brain trust that we have here in Quebec. People don't necessarily always think about it, but we have thousands of brilliant engineers,

0: technicians, professionals with experience in this domain that are going to be, I believe, pushing Canada to the front of the pack in the development of these systems going forward. As far as sort of where the opportunity lies, unmanned systems are being adopted everywhere. The war in Ukraine has changed the situation for everybody all over the world. No country can ignore the lessons that are being learned there the hard way every single day. And so certainly, our partnerships with the U.S. are really important. But right across NATO and allied countries in the Pacific as well, if we're talking places like Australia and Japan, they're all looking at technologies like this because they know that if we do, unfortunately, find ourselves in need of them, we're going to have to be able to respond very, very quickly.
1: What do you say to someone who is skittish, I'll put it mildly, on spending money on defense and technology and warfare? And they view this kind of thing, they may be happy about having an economy, but they're not so happy when they hear about, the businesses contracting with the U.S. military and, a lot of stuff here has to do with war. What do you say to people who are not so gung-ho about what you do?
0: What I'll say is this. In Canada, we have a long history as peacekeepers, right, as peacemakers, right, between different groups that are in conflict. That extends to a lot of our partners in Europe and certainly in the U.S. Nobody wants to find themselves on the receiving end of a conflict, right? It's a terrible situation. But it's one of those things that is, in many respects, fundamentally beyond our control, right? We can do everything right. We can play by the rules. We can be collaborative and cooperative and still find ourselves in need either for our own, for ourselves or for our allies around the world. Being prepared for that is important. If you ask the people of Ukraine, and they're in the midst of this existential fight for survival that's been going on for over 4 years. The fact that they're able to defend their nation for that long against an adversary like the Russians is a testament to their ability to be prepared for that, even if it's not something they're looking forward to, even if it's not something that's healthy for their population in that respect. And so that preparedness, it's unfortunate, right, that warfare and conflict is a part of human history and the human experience, but ignoring it is not going to help, right? And so it's really incumbent upon us to, be prepared to respond when we need to respond, but at the same time, not go looking for trouble.
1: Edward, listen, it's fascinating to discuss a company like yours that's based right here in Quebec and find out more. Appreciate your time this morning with our listeners.
0: I appreciate you, Elias. Thanks so much.
1: Edward Zimmerman right there, Chief Technology Officer with Sentinel Advanced Military Solutions. They're based in Chateauguay. When we return on the Elias Macko Show, the former owner of the Montreal Canadiens, George Gillette Jr., dead at the age of 87. We're going to take a look back at the era where he led the Canadiens. That's next.
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3: Good morning, it's 11:32. I'm Jason Mayoff with a CTV News update. On the campaign trail today, the PQ says if elected, it would create an expert committee to guide Quebec's use of artificial intelligence. The group would study the impact of AI on schools, jobs, businesses, government, and data protection. If you are an Anglo and you want service in English at the voting booth next month, you'll have to answer some questions first. The Elections Quebec Guidebook for Polling Station Workers instructs them to speak French. If you request service in English, they're told to ask you whether you're entitled to schooling in English or are a member of an Indigenous group. And Prime Minister Mark Carney says contemplating the potential for U.S.-led military action in Canada is his responsibility as leader. In a lengthy New York Times article published yesterday, Carney explained it as, quote, just risk management. For more news, including police handing out more than 180 tickets to ATV riders in 2 days, go to ctvnewsmontreal.ca. And with the latest from the CJAD 800 Traffic Centre, here's Debbie Marcellos.
4: Well, it is a pretty decent drive. Traffic moving well on northbound at Cary, just slowing at Jean Talon. Southbound side heavy in the exit for Jean Talon, and it only backs up a touch on the eastbound Trans-Canada at Côte de l'Iesse. Met west, some volume at Christophe Colomb, and then from Lacadie to Stinson on the inbound Champlain Bridge at Mount Mercier. It is moving well. We're seeing an easier drive on the 640 eastbound, an earlier accident at the exit for Chemin-Gascon in Terrebonne. A quick reminder from Canac: if you want the best prices, you need to go where the prices are ridiculous, and that's at Canac. Canac truly helps. Traffic and transit every 15 minutes on CJAD 800, your next report at 11:45.
3: Your Dormez-vous Weather Center forecast: sunshine today, the high 21, clear tonight, the low 8, and mainly sunny tomorrow, the high 22. It's 16 downtown. Your next CTV News update is at noon.
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1: We learned of the passing of George Gillette Jr. yesterday. He passed away on Tuesday. He is the former owner of the Montreal Canadiens. Now, some of you may know this. I worked for the Canadiens, I think, for about a decade, maybe a little bit more than that. I think all but 2 years was at the time when George Gillette was the owner of the team. When we return, we're going to speak to a longtime executive at the Canadiens, was with the Canadiens when George Gillette owned the team. We're going to talk about the legacy, not just with the hockey team, but everything else George Gillette Jr. built while he was in Montreal. That's next.
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22: Thank you all. This is not about me. This is about John Béliveau. I want to thank all of you and for the support you gave our family and you give the Canadiens today and have for many years. And the Gillette family says thank you. But we particularly say thank you to the Béliveau family, because Mr. and Mrs. Béliveau and their children, or their daughter Helene and their grandchildren, meant so much to us in very many private ways. They said thanks back to us. So thank you all very much. It's a sad day, but man, the man had more style than anyone I ever met.
1: That's the voice of George Gillette Jr., then speaking about the passing of Habs legend Jean Béliveau. Now, yesterday we found out that George Gillette Jr. had passed away. Canadians confirming it in a press release. Gillette dying at a care facility in Denver after a lengthy battle with Alzheimer's disease. Now, George Gillette Jr. bought the Bell Center, then called the Molson Center, and a majority stake in the Canadians for $275 million on January 31st, 2001. He owned the Habs until agreeing to sell the team on June 20th of 2009. He had a lasting impact on this city, not just with the hockey team. Let's find out a little bit more. Let's go to Ray Lalonde, former vice president, chief marketing and sales officer with the Montreal Canadiens, a long portion of that under George Gillette Jr. Ray, welcome back to the program.
23: Good morning, Elias.
1: What was it like working with George Gillette Jr.?
23: Well, I think your description is very accurate. I think his words about Jean Béliveau were very touching to me. He was a very sincere, authentic individual, warm personality. Wasn't easy for him to come in as a non-Quebecer or an American, you know, not speaking the French language here and acquiring an asset as valuable and as historical as the Canadiens. I think he did a magnificent job. I loved him as a owner, as a mentor, and as a person. Only great things to say about him. I can tell you that the very high majority of employees at the Bell Center, from the entertainment side to the hockey side, just loved having George as their leader.
1: Now, when he bought this team, if memory serves me correctly, there was no one else that was trying to buy this team. There were no Quebec or Canadian groups, right?
23: That's correct.
1: So how important was his era and his ownership on steering the Canadiens back to where they've always wanted to be?
23: Right. Well, that's a really relevant point, Elias, because the Canadiens, you know, won the Stanley Cup in 1993, and then, you know, we were at the Forum and all of that, and then there was the decision by Ronald Corey to, you know, move over to the Molson Center, which was a very strong visionary decision, because you know, you had to have that ability to go forward despite the incredible history behind the Forum. And he did. So Ronald Corey deserves a lot of credit for that moment that has already been, imagine, 30 years. And then the team went through a little bit of a, what I would call a lull, between 96, 97 and 2000, 2001. Part of it was tied to that, you know, vast Molson Center, no history per se in there yet. You know, the departure of many players, the change of administration, hockey management, and the less than strong performances on the ice. So that created a little bit of a vacuum where the younger generation of Canadiens fans, or Canadiens fans to be in Quebec, kind of looked somewhere else. Other teams, new brands, new colors, new logos, new stars playing elsewhere. And the Canadiens became literally irrelevant. Hmm. And I'm saying that because when I arrived in 2001, and same year as George Gillette, literally, you know, at the same moment, virtually, there were like 4,000 or 5,000 seats unsold.
1: Wow.
23: At the Molson Center. And that's a large amount of seats. It's not just unoccupied where people aren't showing up. They were not sold. So we had to have a full transformation of the culture of the team. And the success today, 25 years later, is largely due to Gillette's ability to make the step, turn this around, change the personality and the perception of the Canadians as being a more authentic, accessible, and affordable brand at the time. So Jeff Molson has continued that. But Gillette was the guy that literally transformed, you know, where this franchise was heading, because we were in a real bad place back in 2001.
1: And it's not just on the hockey front. He really transformed the fate of the Canadiens as a full-featured business. And I guess that leads us to Gillette Entertainment Group. For those who are forgetting those details, who are listening to us now, what do we need to know about what George Gillette Jr. did with Gillette Entertainment Group?
23: Well, he decided that, you know, a sports franchise is, you know, a can be a conglomerate. If you look at the example that's current today in Toronto, Maple Leaf Sports Entertainment, owning the Raptors, owning the Leafs, owning the Marlies, owning the Toronto FC, the Argos, and indirectly with Rogers owning the Blue Jays. So you realize this is a sports empire. So George Gillette way back then realized there's an opportunity to officialize and legitimize the entertainment business and become your own self-promoter and one of the largest ones in Canada. So it became the concert and entertainment industry under the Gillette Entertainment Group, which is now called Evenco, continuing along those lines, because sports and entertainment go together. Sports is a business of entertainment per se, and those facilities and infrastructure and arenas and stadiums need to be used and optimized every year as far as the ability to maximize the revenue coming in from that, and the concert business was a part of that. So it became one of the leading, you know, promoters in North America, working closely with the massive concert tours like, you know, Live Nation and others, and it led us to where we are today. Montreal gets, you know, most of the great concerts that come on tour every year will come through Montreal because of Evenco and formerly Gillette Entertainment Group.
1: 8 years later, why'd he sell?
23: Well, I think that, you know, George had a vision. I want to remind your listeners that George Gillette was also in his earlier career. He was the owner of the Vail, Colorado ski station. He had investments in the automobile industry, in the organic beef industry, in real estate. But he was also a minority owner of the Miami Dolphins and also involved in the ownership of the Harlem Globetrotters. So he had some sports experience in the U.S., not here in Canada, but so he continued to expand on that, invested into a NASCAR team called Gillette Evernham Group or Racing, and also with Liverpool Football Club, with Tom Hicks, owner of the Dallas Stars. They invested together and purchased Liverpool, one of the, you know, legendary football clubs in the world. Mm. And there were a lot of back and forth for us, you know, with Liverpool to try to collaborate and help them. And I think what happened is that a lot of things came to a stop when the market struggled back in 2008.
1: Financial crisis really impacted, and he was spread thin with all of these enterprises.
23: Yeah, I don't want to speak for his family, and obviously I know Rose and Foster and Jordy, and I wish them all my deepest condolences, but I can say that he really loved the Canadians, Elias. That was really a painful process for him. To have to let go of the team. I don't think, this is my personal opinion, I will repeat that, I don't think that without the financial crisis, he would have sold the Canadiens. And because he really loved it. And he loved the hockey people, the Carbonos, the Bob Gainey's of the world, and everybody associated with it. And he loved the fact that he was an owner, that connection with the league and Gary Bettman and other owners. And he was a very popular person. I remember going on road trips with him. He would go into the concourses and meet people, Canadians fans in Carolina and Philadelphia and Los Angeles, because he really loved to interact and to mingle. He was so proud of the team. It's a real sad day to see someone like that that had a strong impact over an 8-9 year period, you know, pass away.
1: Ray, listen, I have to wrap up here. I hear the respect in your voice. I also hear the love. You loved the guy, didn't you?
23: Of course. I believe, and I've been in sports, Elias, for 40 years. The best mentor I've had, no question about. Very demanding, but also the the characteristics of a strong leader, Elias, is letting people do their work and delegating and supporting while being demanding for high expectations and excellence. I mean, he taught me a lot of that.
1: Ray, got to leave it there. Thanks for hopping on today. Really appreciate your insight.
23: No problem. My pleasure.
1: Ray Lalonde, former vice president, chief marketing and sales officer of the Montreal Canadiens. When we return on the Elias Macko Show, Hydro-Québec sweetening the deal for EV owners as if $2 gas, you needed anything else. We'll talk about that when we return. Let's do traffic. 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And our first opportunity today to check in with Lorne Glazer. 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
0: Good morning, Elias. We have delays now southbound 13. The volume starts at Hickmore, runs down to on Route 20. Westbound side of the 20, a little bit of volume there through the Ville-Saint-Pierre interchange. Also some slowdowns for northbound the Carrie now from Queen Mary up to the top. Southbound the Carrie delays too from the top to Van Horn. On the eastbound side of the T-Can, time lost as well between Coteliers and Stinson on the eastbound side of the Met. Southbound 25, pretty slow, bogey into the tunnel, off and on volume on the westbound side of the Met, starting at Christophe Colomb back to the DeCary interchange. 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
1: All right, welcome back to the Elias Macko Show, and wrapping up this Thursday edition of the program. You know, one moment in the debate last night, the Radio Canada debate, they were talking about cost of living, and they had a graphic up, and they were showing how the cost of certain things had gone up. Very important to note that when it came to the gas column, and they went back 2 years ago, that the cost of gas is only 2 cents higher this week than it was 2 years ago. Now, in between that, of course, we've seen the price of gas be substantially lower. But when you look at it on the grand scheme of things, this is years and years and years now of gas in Quebec. That does go into the $1.50, the $1.70, the $2 like it is right now. So I know many of you are looking at the cost of gas and saying, oh boy, maybe it is time for the next vehicle to go electric. Apparently, Hydro-Québec is thinking about sweetening the deal just a little bit to entice EV owners. And in fact, they're considering a $50 payout for EV owners who agree to charge their car overnight. Now, for those of you who have an electric car, and I'm sure it changes with the electric car and the software that is available, but the advanced electric cars, you know, you plug it in, you can set it so that when you plug it in, it doesn't start to charge. Like, you can say, I only want you to charge from 11 a.m. to 4 a.m. Whenever you, from 11 p.m. to 4 a.m., you can tell it exactly when to charge. This is especially important for people in maybe some other parts of North America where prices can vary wildly depending on the time of day. And, you know, here in Quebec, there is a special rate that you can subscribe to for paying your hydro, where you pay a much lower rate most of the time. But during the dead of winter, when hydro needs that electricity, boy, do they jack up those rates. And some people do that. But this is a hydro basically trying to entice Quebecers to keep charging their car, but only during certain hours of the day. That, according to one of the surveys that they send to clients, is one of the questions that's being asked. I should also point this out, and I'm now taking part in one of these programs. Have you heard of these carbon credit schemes for electric vehicle owners? And now there is now, I think, 5 or 6 options in Canada where you can sign up. If you have an electric car and you charge your car at home, you can connect your charger to these carbon credit schemes and you get a rebate for every single kilowatt that you use to charge your car. And it's kind of incredible. You know, electricity in this province is 7 and 7 cents in a bit for your first 40 that you use every day, kilowatts that you use every day. And then they charge you, I think, 11 cents beyond that. And the service that I am now signed up with gives me a 13 cents credit for every kilowatt of electricity that I charge with. So right now it is technically free. It's all part of this federal government program that was enacted ages ago. Now people are finally taking advantage of this. It is kind of crazy now, some of the benefits being offered to EV owners and EV chargers. I want to get to one other story this morning. When you went to high school, did you wear a uniform? I had a uniform. I went to Lauryn Hill Academy public school in, well, then Ville Saint-Laurent, now the borough of Saint-Laurent. And I loved my experience at the school. One of the things I really appreciated is that we had a uniform. You know, and I've talked to principals and parents about the idea of uniforms over the years, and I see the benefits. You know, I think those that go to school without a uniform, there can be some competition amongst students about the brands that they wear and the clothing that they have. A uniform acts as a great equalizer. But now there has been a class action lawsuit filed in Quebec Superior Court against 30 school service centers and school boards, not over having uniforms, but over requiring certain suppliers to supply those uniforms. So not only do you have to wear a uniform, but you must buy the uniform from a certain supplier. Parents arguing it goes against the Education Act. So we're keeping track of that lawsuit, and we'll see if it gains any traction on that front. We're going to wrap up the Elias Matko Show next.
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1: 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Maxim Kadot, Jay Farrar doing the heavy lifting to get us to air each and every day. Thanks, fellas. And when you hear me again, guess what, folks? When you hear me live again, it will be Friday. Looking forward to that. Have a great afternoon.
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15: Good afternoon. It's 12 o'clock. I'm Jason Mayoff for the CTV News Update. Sunny today. It's 16 downtown. Weather details in minutes. Here's what's making news right now. A Quebec man accused of planning a chemical weapon attack. The Prime Minister says he's thought about a potential U.S. military attack, and a fast food restaurant is out with a new album. The latest from the CJAD 800 Traffic Center, here's Lauren Glazer.
0: Good afternoon, Jason. We do have delays now. Northbound 13 starts at the TCAN, runs up to Henri Bourassa. Southbound 13 volume as well, starting at Samson, running out to the Beauceau Bridge. Northbound, the Carrie delays there, cuts in Le Grote to the top. Also delays for southbound the Carrie from the top to Van Horn. Southbound 25, busy drive between Bobbia and the tunnel. We do have delays also on the westbound side of the Met. Volume starting at Christophe Canal, running off and on out to the DeCary Interchange. 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Traffic and transit every 15 minutes on CJAD 800. 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
15: In the news, a Quebec man is facing terrorism charges. The RCMP says 24-year-old Louis Angou planned at least one attack in the name of the Islamic State group. Police say he connected online with members of the group and gathered information to make a chemical weapon to poison people in Canada. He faces four charges and will appear today in a Montreal courtroom. Prime Minister Mark Carney has told a major U.S. newspaper that he and U.S. President Donald Trump speak frequently, even since trade trade talks collapsed last month. Canadian press reporter Don Mitchell says Carney's also thought about a potential military attack.
2: Prime Minister Mark Carney says contemplating the potential for U.S.-led military action in Canada was his responsibility as leader. In a lengthy New York Times article published yesterday, Carney explained it as, quote, just risk management.
15: Trump has repeatedly mused about turning Canada into the 51st state, and while he's ruled out military force to annex Canada in January of last year, he has said he would consider using, quote, economic force to get Canada to become part of the United States. Well, at their state dinner tonight, U.S. President Donald Trump greeted Chinese President Xi Jinping at the White House this morning, touting their, quote, truly great friendship. The two are meeting behind closed doors today. ABC's Karen Travers has more from the White House.
3: There has been a truce between the U.S. and China on that trade war that, of course, defined so much of 2025. The truce was set to expire the middle of November. They had pushed that off until the middle of January at this point for further negotiations.
15: There's a lot of pressure on Trump from lawmakers, including Republicans, to put more pressure on China when it comes to big global issues, including the war with Iran. Well, with titles like I Miss the Sunroom and My Frosty's Funeral, Wendy's, the fast food place, has released its own album.
4: Yes, you do want to hear the new album, Songs to Listen to in the Wendy's Parking Lot. That's the song. She said she didn't want fries, about a girlfriend who keeps stealing them. Then there's a song in honor of the open seating area that used to be in most Wendy's restaurants. I miss the sunroom. The six-song album, written and produced by Matt Squire, who's worked with One Direction, Ariana Grande, and Panic at the Disco, available wherever you stream your music. 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Sherry Preston, ABC News.
15: 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It's 16 downtown. For all the news during the day, stream us on your smart speaker. Just say play CJAD 800. 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
1: Good afternoon, everybody. I'm Graham Richardson sitting in for Vashi. She will be back on Power Play on television this afternoon. I hope you're having a good day on this Thursday. Brilliant sunny day here in Ottawa and other parts of the country as well. I hope you're having a good day. So this is one of these moments where a few years ago, this was like a running joke. It was a segment on South Park, Blame Canada, right? We're going to invade Canada, you know. Here we have one of the most, obviously, serious mainstream journalism outlets, news reporting, New York Times, sit for an hour with the Prime Minister on Wednesday. And the serious question comes up is, you know, has Canada actually contemplated an invasion by the United States? And there's a serious answer. We've been hearing lots about this. I encourage you to read the full story and the full account from the New York Times. We're going to speak with the Bureau Chief for Canada. Matina Stevens-Gridneff will join us within this hour to talk about, you know, the context of it. I do want to point out, Matina pointed out on CTV Morning, the New York Times raised this. The Prime Minister didn't raise it. They asked the question, but he also didn't shut it down, right? He didn't say, look, we're in a trade war. It's not, you know, it hasn't gotten to that. But he said something different. And I will point out, right, like when you have the family of the President of the United States, the President of the United States himself, you know, trolling and memeing Canada, you know, talking about having Canada surrounded, you know, repasting flags over our country, suggesting we're not a real country over and over and over again, 51st state plus everything else. This is what it leads to, you know, and there was a serious answer from the Prime Minister. So we'll talk to the New York Times Bureau Chief Matino about that. Also today, we're watching President Donald Trump and Xi Jinping from China. They are meeting in Washington, a consequential meeting between two superpowers. That there has been tension in that relationship as well. Not quite as intense, I would argue, or as vocal as the tension recently between Canada and the United States, mainly driven after Canada walked away from trade negotiations and, you know, the onslaught began, mainly on social media, but also in other ways, vocally from the president and the prime minister talking about the fact that, again, with the New York Times, even as recent as yesterday, that there is a path forward here for these two countries. On China, we're going to talk to an expert about what this particular relationship between these two superpowers means for Canada, how it relates to our relationship both with the United States and with China. I remind you that, of course, during the Trudeau years, things got beyond frosty, obviously, with China. They were less fractious with the United States. Mr. Carney has attempted to repair that relationship both with China and India for various reasons. Here is Donald Trump today welcoming Xi to the White House this morning.
2: President Xi and I will continue working together to forge a better future for both of our nations. President Xi, Madam Peng, thank you once again for making this historic visit and welcome to the United States of America. Thank you very much.
1: And that was the tone generally of Trump, you know, a state visit, all the pomp and circumstance, all of the formalities, and very warm. Some reporters noted that Xi's speech was a little less personal and a little more formal. Nothing at these meetings, particularly involving China, is by accident. Language is chosen very, very carefully, for sure on the Chinese side, maybe less so on the American side, because President Trump tends to generally go his own way, and he is a convention breaker in many ways. How many people drafted the speech, I don't know, but certainly from the Chinese perspective, a more traditional sort of reporters noted that it was a bit less personal, which may or may not mean something. But we're going to focus on what it could mean for Canada. Vina Najibullah will be here, an expert on China and Canada, at the bottom of the hour to talk about that. The other thing we're watching, of course, day three of the BC election campaign. And, you know, I'm old enough, 56. I remember, who doesn't, David Peterson in Ontario, right? NDP leader David Eby framing the race as a referendum on Trump and the trade war, attacking the opposition conservatives yesterday for their record on standing up to Trump. Here is Eby.
3: Lauren Dirksen stood by after a meeting with the American ambassador when the conservatives, every single conservative MLA, stood by and announced that we should put the liquor back on the shelves without any concession from the Americans. These are the choices of Mr. Dirksen.
1: Mr. Dirksen, of course, the interim leader in the chaos in the Conservative Party. You may not know him. You'll hear more about him if you're watching BC politics. It's just wild. BC politics have always been wild. I know Vashi's been covering this, but man, this is just nuts. You know, new leader starts throwing out MLAs, starts, you know, basically a war from within. It got to 13, and then she finally quits, and then EB calls an election. They've got an interim leader trying to bring everybody back together on the conservative side. The conservatives framing EB's election call as a cynical politics attempting to capitalize on a boost in the polls for him and for the NDP. Remember, this is just 2 years into the mandate. You know, Doug Ford did this as well in Ontario, a shorter sort of snap election because of tariffs. And now David Eby is attempting to do the same thing. The difference in BC, of course, is like the NDP was on the ropes. Like, this was the Conservatives' campaign to win. And he's seen a recent boost. Here is the Conservative candidate, Peter Miliband, former interim leader of the party. He had broken off, and now he's back, I think. here he is speaking with Vashi on Power Play last night.
4: We have a premier that called a snap election less than 2 years into his mandate, on top of school boards and municipal elections that are happening at the exact same time all across BC, for no apparent reason other than he appears to want to run in a U.S. Midterm election, because he seems to be having a U.S. Election not focused on issues around British Columbia.
1: So how far does the Trump threat go? Does it reach right into BC, or are people there so focused on other things and are not as connected to the dispute over trade and Trump himself that they're just not going to buy this? I'm not sure yet myself. Like, I obviously we won't know until election night, but you know, covering elections for 30 years and watching them, the frame can set in, right? And so clearly the NDP and EB want to make this about Trump and the threat. And the other side is saying, that's fine. We all know about that. It's not a surprise. You're only 2 years in. You're doing this for selfish reasons. Now, again, Premier of Ontario, Doug Ford, managed that in his election. I also point out, by the way, like in Quebec, like, for the reach of Trump in Quebec, the Sovereigntist Party is putting off their whole reason for being, which is to separate from Canada. They're putting that off because of Trump. And they're saying, we're not going to deal with it at all until he's out of office, which may mean they might win in that election. So the Trump factor is tremendous in our politics. But, we're going to ask our daily debrief panel about that. We've got Marika Walsh from the Globe and Mail and Laura Stone from the Globe and Mail. Laura Stone, of course, Marika covers Parliament here. Laura Stone covers Queen's Park. Has he pushed it too far to the line? We'll have a talk about that. When we come back, though, we will speak with Matina Stevens-Gridnoff, the Canada Bureau Chief for the New York Times, about the Carney interview and getting ready, potentially, for a possible... what he said about getting ready for a possible U.S. invasion. Stay with us.
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5: We do have delays now northbound the Carry. Volume there starting at Cuts and Luke Road up to the top. Also, slow down southbound the Carry now from the top to Van Horn. Northbound 13, time lost between the T-Can and Henri Barras. Also, delays southbound 25 from Sherbrooke into the tunnel. Delays to westbound Met PNF out to the DeCarry interchange. Also, delays on the eastbound side of the Met from just before DeCarry running out to Stinson. Did you know you could be at risk of getting severe COVID-19 just by being over 60? 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
6: Hi, it's Ken Connors. I'll be in for Andrew on a Friday morning. As always, we'll have the latest news, weather, and road reports for you every 15 minutes. John Moore, Tom Mulcair, and Dr. Mitch all drop by during the 7 o'clock hour. At 8:20, film critic Chris Bumbry previews the new Brad Pitt movie. By the way, his co-star is a very loyal German shepherd. And on the Can't Lose Quiz, we'll send you into the weekend with tickets to see the very funny Ursula Carlson coming to Montreal in the new year. It's the Andrew Carter Morning Show, 5 to 9, here on CJAD 800.
7: The other day, I was playing hide-and-seek with my cousins, and my cousin Jeremy kept losing. Nah-duh, he didn't hide. He just stood right there in the middle. He said he didn't like to hide. So my dad said,
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1: Welcome back. I'm Graham Richardson sitting in for Vashi. I hope you're having a good day.
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1: Welcome back. I'm Graham Richardson sitting in for Vashi. I hope you're having a good day. This story is ricocheting around Parliament and across the country. The New York Times sat down with Prime Minister Mark Carney yesterday afternoon in New York after his UN appearances for an hour. The headline that is getting a lot of attention is his comments about potentially military response if, in fact, the United States ever talked about that. Would Carney and Canada have prepared for it? His answer is there's an extreme tail risk that President Trump might order military action against Canada. That was his answer. Matina Stavis-Gridniff is Canada Bureau Chief for the New York Times and in New York, and Matina joins us now. Hi, Matina.
2: Hey, Graham. Thanks for having me on.
1: So you brought this up. The Times did, right? That's important. He didn't come in there saying, I'm concerned about this. But at the same time, you know him. I've covered him. He doesn't, either this was a mistake to answer, but he's declined to answer lots of questions, and he did not decline to answer this one.
2: Yeah, I think it's, look, Graham, we asked him, and frankly, we didn't expect necessarily to get an answer. Yeah. And I think some of us expected, there were 10 of us in the room for the Times across different departments for this interview. And it was a wide-ranging interview. The Prime Minister sat here for an hour on the record, right? So this was definitely not what we anticipated the focus to be. But we did feel compelled to ask. And the question was, over the past 18 months, have you at any point seriously considered that there was a chance of military force by the United States against Canada? And I think it's important to note that the Prime Minister took a really long pause before answering. And I mean, really long. And he took a deep breath, and he clearly wanted to choose his words very carefully. He gave the answer you just read out, and then he also said it would be irresponsible not to consider this kind of eventuality. We did follow up and asked what kind of preparations he had made for this extreme tail risk, as he called it. We can talk more about that terminology. And that's when he declined to answer. He said, I'm not going to give you any more details on that.
1: Yeah, for those who, like, it's a strange way to describe something, but it kind of harkens back to banker talk, it seems to me. Extreme tail risk. How did you take that?
2: Yes, I mean, the definition, it is borrowed from finance, but it is a phrase that is applied in other sciences. And it is used to describe a scenario or event which is highly, highly unlikely to happen.

0: was doing modeling of what we called war games or exercises for that kind of scenario with the United States.
1: You know, at the same time, I'm reminded of, you know, meeting of the Chiefs of Defense Staff, Ben O'Hara Byrne at Global TV in Victoria asked a senior military, I believe an admiral, standing next to the Chief of Defense Staff, would you follow that order to invade Canada? And he really dismissed it like it was an absurd question. Now, in fairness, this is not a politician. This is a military commander who's practically asked about whether he would has a plan to invade Canada. So, you know, maybe I'm not surprised by that. But I did find it, again, I don't want to keep coming back to it, but the fact that he chose to take that long pause and actually answer, I think says something. And the other thing is, as we know with him, he's always, you know, he's like other prime ministers and presidents, he's very, very prepared. He knows where he is. He's in front of 10 journalists at the New York Times in New York City. He's not just winging it here.
0: Oh no, he was not winging it. I can't tell, he's, as you know, he's always very well prepared for these interactions. Look, I think he made the call to say it, and he said it, and he said it in a manner, as you know, he knows what he comes out of his mouth most of the time. He's very on top of it. He took the pause to reflect on the words he was going to choose. And he did, and then we moved on. But I will say, coming out of the room after the prime minister left the building, when my colleagues and I got together to start writing, and for us it was clear that this was just the most news-making thing he had said. He said a lot of very interesting things. Some of them are already in the stories we have published yesterday that are still on the homepage of the New York Times. We have more stories coming. But yeah, I mean, obviously, it's really shocking to hear the prime minister say that. I
1: Last,
0: understand why people are so interested.
1: yeah, and last point on this before I move to the other news. Let me ask you this, and maybe you don't want to say because you're a reporter. He's getting unbelievably fawning international press. Do you think he got over his skis a bit here and went too far? Did you get the sense, like we're all human, right? Like, you know, here he is in front of the New York Times. Like, was this just a bit of hubris from his point of view? Or you were in the room. It sounds like from what you're saying, it was not that. It was careful, and he only said so much.
0: Not at all. I don't think that was a moment of hubris. And I think I've been around him when he's been overly excited and not as disciplined. And so have you. But, I think the prime minister came in very measured. I think he knew what to expect. He knew what he wanted to say. He took, as I said, he took a long pause. So I don't detect that kind of motivation behind him. Of course, who knows what's in Mark Carney's or anyone else's heart and mind. That is not the impression I got from him, though, I would
1: Fair.
0: say.
1: Okay. I'm interested. I think he went further on F-35s than he has before.
0: I agree.
1: He said he mentioned capability in the Arctic, which says to me, I think,
0: Gripen.
1: Gripen in Sweden.
0: Yep, I agree with you. We will be releasing a full transcript of this interview. We consider that part of our public service when we're done doing all our stories in coming days. But just to give you a taste of that, the fuller context of that conversation, we started by asking him about the new defense budget that he has committed and his priorities on how to spend it. And he did emphasize greatly the Arctic. I know you were there yourself recently. He spoke a lot about how focused the Canadian government and forces are in spending a lot of this new budget to build up capabilities in the Arctic. He said this is our responsibility. He said this is the primary responsibility for Canada. And then he went on to explain how some of the hardware would be sort of tested against capabilities in Arctic conditions. And I said to him, And of course, this is a bit inside baseball, right? My colleagues around the table who don't cover Canada kind of looked at me funny. Mm-hmm. But I said, Prime Minister, I think I'm hearing the beginning of an argument in favor of more Gripens and fewer F-35s. And he sort of, reflected on that momentarily and said, that's not where we're at yet, but we are, it's a real decision. He repeated that. He said, it's a real decision. And then he went on to add that there were

0: criteria for that decision on the aircraft, which included, he did say, strategic dependencies and also value for money. In another part of that answer, he also mentioned just how significant it was for Canada to be partnering with defense industries that bring a lot of the work to make the equipment in Canada. He gave the example of the submarines, which you're very familiar with, that Canada has given the contract to Germany and Norway, and 40% of the value add for that contract will be in Canada. So he clearly cares a lot too about the economic benefits to Canadian industry of those defense orders.
1: Martina Stavast-Gridnev, the Canada bureau chief for New York Times in New York City. Great interview. Thanks so much for doing this.
0: Thanks, Graham.
1: Talk soon. Okay. I'm Graham Richardson in for Vashi. We'll talk about this with our daily debrief panel. And Martina is also going to be on with Vashi on Power Play this afternoon to talk more about this. Stay with us.
2: Good afternoon. It's 12:30. I'm Jason Mayoff with a CTV News update. A 24-year-old man is due in a Montreal courtroom today. Police say Louis Angou planned at least one attack for the Islamic State group. They say he contacted today. Police say Louis Angou planned at least one attack for the Islamic State group. They say he contacted group members online and collected information to make a chemical weapon that could poison people in Canada. A report is pointing to institutional failure and dismissed warnings from mothers in the deaths of eight children across Canada. An analysis from the National Association of Women and the Law and law professors at the University of Sherbrooke says there were significant warning signs before each death, but none resulted in adequate protective action. And reporters from CNN, MS Now, and Politico say they're still not being allowed into the White House, despite a federal judge halting U.S. President Donald Trump's ban. The news outlets have asked for an immediate hearing. Trump banned them because he doesn't like their coverage. For more news, including CTV's election platform tracker, go to ctvnewsmontreal.ca. And with the latest from the CJAD 800 Traffic Center, here's Lauren Glazer.
3: We're seeing delays now. Southbound 13 starting at the Vasho Bridge, running down to Dagenais. Also delays for northbound the Carry. The volume now starting at Queen Mary up to the top. Southbound the Carry delays there from the top to Van Horn on the eastbound side of the T-Can. It's slowing between Curlias and Sailor on the eastbound side of the Met. Southbound 25, volume 2 between Sherbrooke and the tunnel. We do have off and on slowdowns for the westbound side of the Met. The volume there starting at P&F out to the Carry interchange. 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
2: Your Dormez-vous Weather Center forecast: sunshine today, the high 21, clear tonight, the low 8, and mainly sunny tomorrow, the high 22. It's 18 downtown. 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
6: During this visit, we will also discuss pressing issues concerning security, technology, and superintelligence, SI. The decisions we make in these areas today can promote peace and prosperity for decades and decades to come.
7: That is U.S. President Donald Trump in his meeting with Chinese leader Xi today in the state visit. It is very formal. Mr. President Trump calling it the hottest ticket in town in his particular way. There's a lot going on here. Veena Najibullah is the co-founder and CEO of the Center for Strategic Statecraft, a China expert. She joins us now. Hi, Veena. Thanks for joining us.
8: Hi, Graham. Thanks so much for the invitation.
7: I'm going to ask simple questions. I'm by no means a China expert, and I think the
8: okay.
7: I think the listeners are well served by simple questions on this. If you can, what is Trump, what is America hoping, in this administration, hoping to get out of this, and why is it so important, America and China, at this particular juncture?
8: Yeah, so, I mean, this level of leader-to-leader diplomacy is normal. It's a good thing. It should happen. Now, what President Trump wants to get out of it, I think, is a really interesting question, because he's doing some things that are quite unprecedented, like going to the Air Force Base to meet with President Xi. He's being really, really generous with his praise, calling his best friend and throwing this lavish state dinner, only the second one during his presidency. The last one was for King Charles. So what Trump wants is, it's harder to tell, but I think he basically wants to look good on the world stage. He wants to show that he can make a deal and maybe get China to buy a few more of American products, particularly agriculture and Boeing aircrafts, things that he can deliver in advance of the midterms. And he also wants to show that he can get along well with world leaders. And for President Trump, it seems like he has a particular desire to be well-liked by authoritarian leaders. So whether it's Putin, whether it's Xi Jinping. In fact, he also met Putin at the military base in Anchorage as well. So again, an honor that he's only reserving for these kinds of leaders. Where it comes to the rest of the U.S. administration, whether that's Congress or the business community, I think there's a lot more worry and anxiety about what kind of deals President Trump might be making, whether it's the auto sector, whether it's around investments, whether it's around AI. So I think the whole of administration has conflicting policies on China, whereas President Trump really wants to show that he has a very strong relationship with Xi Jinping and that he is a leader that others respect, especially leaders like Xi Jinping and Putin.
7: Personalities and relationships at this level always matter, particularly with President Trump. Can you talk a bit more about the I noticed some of the reporters noticed that his comments, Trump's comments, were quite personal at Andrews Air Force Base or at the White House, I believe. And
8: yes.
7: And Xi's were not. They were a bit more formal. Should we read
8: That's
7: anything
8: right.
7: into that?
8: Well, it's just the differences of personalities and systems. So in the Chinese system, President Xi is going to speak very much from the same framework that the Chinese Communist Party has been employing towards the U.S. for a very long time. So in May, they introduced something called the constructive relationship of strategic stability. From their perspective, China and U.S. are now peer powers, that they're co-equals on the world stage. That China has now arrived as an equal to the U.S. and that through this visit, they basically are consolidating that. And in fact, the lavish dinner, the visit at the airport, all of that reinforces this message from China that China is an equal to the U.S. and that the relationship can be constructive as long as the U.S. respects all of China's red lines. Mm-hmm. And China's very clear about its red lines with respect to Taiwan, with respect to human rights, with respect to their own political system. So basically, China says we can coexist, we can even cooperate, but it has to be on these terms. Now, on the U.S. side, it's less clear what the red lines are because President Trump has been dismantling U.S. alliances, U.S. longstanding positions, right? So there's a lot more turmoil on the U.S. side, a lot less clarity than it is on the Chinese side. And for Trump, all of this is about himself and the deals he can get, his own personality, his own Nobel Prize.
7: Yes, he is a disruptor on many fronts. And the question will be what impact that has on this critical relationship.
8: I think the Chinese have figured out how to essentially flatter him enough to essentially get what they want. I think all analysts would agree that the May summit that took place in China was very much a win for China. I suspect this summit as well will further advance Chinese objectives. And we have two more opportunities this year for these two leaders to meet in November and in December. So, and we're already hearing some signals that China wants to come with a big proposal because they feel that they have an incredible window of opportunity in an American president that doesn't seem to care about longstanding U.S. policies towards its allies, towards issues around democracy or around economic security issues. So they feel that Trump is transactional, and that this might be an opportunity for them to have both stability in their relationship, but also to advance a few files, like on Taiwan, like on human rights issues that they've had difficulty with previous American administrations.
7: What is Canada watching out of this? Watching for?
8: That's a very good question. That's a good question, because whatever happens in these discussions, both this time around, but also in the November and December summits, has ramification for us, because we have an unfinished trading negotiation or unfinished agenda with both of these superpowers. With China, we have a deal, but that deal on the EVs and canola and other agricultural tariff expires at the end of December. Mm-hmm. And so we will need to renegotiate that and to see where we can end up. I'm sure China is going to want to get something else to extend the relief on canola. And of course, our negotiations with the U.S. are paused. But at the same time, CUSMA and our integration with the U.S. Economy are really critical for us. So figuring out where U.S. and China end up on important issues like autos, like steel, like tariffs more generally will have ramifications for how Canada negotiates with both of these very difficult powers, coercive, protective powers. And so for us to have as much agency and freedom of action as we can, we have to pay close attention here.
7: Can you, I've just got a couple of minutes left, but can you paint us a picture about how different Canada's relationship is with China now versus a recent low point during the Trudeau years? How significant is the shift by Mr. Carney?
8: It is a significant shift. Absolutely. Our relationship is much more stable now. And I think Prime Minister Carney has shown an interest to do more with China on certain economic files, like selling them more energy and also attracting some Chinese investment. But at the same time, I think Prime Minister Carney is also being clear-eyed, because all of the issues, the challenges that we had with China on economic security issues, on foreign interference, on their aggressive behavior in South China Sea and Taiwan, they're all there. We just have to now figure out how to navigate that and manage it at a time that we are also engaged in much more difficult negotiations with the U.S., where our relationship with the U.S. is no longer stable, and China is really gaining so much more power and visibility on the international stage.
7: We really appreciate your time, Vina. Vina Najibullah is the co-founder and CEO of the Center for Strategic Statecraft and a China Expert. I appreciate you coming on. Thank you.
8: Thanks, Graham.
7: All right. To say, you know, this is a significant meeting is an understatement. And I appreciate, you know, all of us, I would argue, like, I'm basically a domestic national political reporter. I don't consider myself international. But the friction between Canada and the United States in the last 18 months has heightened the concern about international issues like worldwide trade. And so I think Canada's watching that very closely. I would also argue that more Canadians are watching these interactions more closely than they have in the past. When we come back, it's time to talk science with Dan Riskin and emus.
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0: We do have slowdowns now on the westbound side of the 20. The volume there starting at Ongrinio, running out to the Ville-Saint-Pierre interchange. Northbound, the carry delays as well, because then look right to the top. Also slow down southbound, the carry now from the top to Van Horn. Southbound 15, you are losing time between Atwater and the Champlain. For southbound 25, that is a busy drive, starting at Beaubier into the tunnel. Off and on slowdowns for the westbound side of the Met start at Saint-Michel out to the carry interchange. 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
7: Welcome back to the Vashi Capello Show. I'm Graham Richardson in for Vashi. It is Thursday. It's time for Talk Science to Me.
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7: Dan Riskin is here, our CTV Science and Technology Specialist. Hi, Dan. How are you?
27: I'm great. How are you doing?
7: Good. I assume tick season is... Has left us with the cool evening frost and all of that. I know it's still a factor. I often, with pets and with people in the woods and everything, it's something we've started to think more about. And I didn't know about this case in Nova Scotia that they're particularly prone to it. And it sounds like they've got something of a solve worked out.
27: Yeah, I mean, so I did my I did a postdoc in Rhode Island, and I was very close to Lyme, Connecticut, which is where Lyme disease is named for. It's sort of like ground central for that disease, which has been spreading north because of climate change and other factors. Nova Scotia, for whatever reason, is just the Canadian province that gets hit the hardest. And they made a change in policy in 2021 whereby they allowed pharmacists to prescribe antibiotics to people who had received a tick bite. So if you'd gotten a tick bite before that, you had to go to emergency or you had to find a doctor. You were clogging up the medical system with your tick bite for good reason, because Lyme disease is serious stuff. But that was your only recourse. And then after 2021, pharmacists could do the prescribing. And what they found is that that change in policy had a huge impact on the wait times at hospitals. So all of a sudden the number of people that are going to the emergency room with a tick bite drops by 50%, and most of those visits take over 2 hours at least, and so what you end up doing is taking all that stress off the system that also needs to look after people who've been car accidents and who have all these other problems that they're dealing with that maybe are much more urgent than tick bites in that moment. So it was a great policy change.
7: Sounds like an intervention that actually worked, and it eased a chronic problem that everybody feels like there's no solution to.
27: Yeah, I mean, right now, the healthcare issue, listen, my brother lives in Alberta. He talks about it with me. I live in Ontario, in Toronto, and emergency room visits are a nightmare. Your kid gets a fever on a Friday afternoon when the doctor's office is closing, and you're just like, oh, no, it's going to be a weekend of running the gauntlet. So anything that can take the pressure off of that, I think parents, but just any human who's ever used the medical system, I think we can all appreciate that that's good. And giving pharmacists this increased ability to provide care, it really, because pharmacists are in our communities, and they're well trained. You know, they have to have a doctorate to be doing what they're doing, and so it's nice to empower them to help their patients and to provide this care. And with Lyme disease on the up and up, it's just especially important that they've got this particular disease covered that way.
7: Sounds great. Can we shift to lemurs?
27: Yo-yo, let's do it.
7: Let's listen to this. You said the lemurs sing opera. These are the long-tailed lemurs that we know of.
27: Yes.
7: Tell me about this. What is this about?
27: So most lemurs don't make that noise. So lemurs are primates that live in Madagascar. Madagascar is the big island off the east coast of Africa, and it's the only place that has lemurs in it. And they're quirky, interesting primates with all kinds of weird behaviors. But there's one kind called the Indiri, or that long-tailed lemur you mentioned is another name for it. And it sings, not the way a bird sings to sort of like mark its territory, but sings with these crazy calls that males and females both do. And it's a social call. And it's just, it sounds funny and kind of haunting and weird. And it's just very Madagascar. And so researchers took a whole bunch of video of these things that's been collected ever since it's about 2008. And they looked at the mouths of the lemurs to see how the mouth shape changes with the pitch of the note that they're singing. And lo and behold, the pattern is exactly the same as you see for opera singers, where the higher the pitch of the note, the wider the mouth gets. And so by doing that, you create this acoustic resonation chamber that can handle those higher frequencies. And it works for opera singers, and the Indiri are doing exactly the same thing. So a little bit, when they're making those strange noises, they're singing like opera singers, which I think is just like it's just charming as amazing. All get out, as far as I'm concerned. Yeah,
7: and
27: it's just
7: again,
27: really neat.
7: Not to get too evolution about it, but again, the connection, right? Like you know, yeah. we're far away, but we're not that far away. It's a certain type of lemur, not all of them.
27: Yeah, it's just this one type of lemur that does this singing behavior. And listen, I wanted to talk about this story because I have a particular vested interest. In November, I'm going to be leading a wildlife tour to Madagascar with a group from Canada. We're all going to go down there. We're going to tour around. We're going to see some lemurs. If I'm lucky, we're going to see some bats. That isn't really in the itinerary, but I know where there's some caves kind of close to where we're going to be.
7: And you are a bat guy.
27: I've been to Madagascar once in 2008, and I did a research project there on this spectacular bat that has sticking organs on its wrists and ankles that it uses to hold on to leaves. It's called the Madagascar sucker-footed bat. And wow. I was one of two my colleague and I proved that the sucker-footed bat doesn't suck. It actually doesn't use suction to stick to leaves. It uses a different mechanism called wet adhesion. And so that was one of the projects that I did back when I was doing bat research before I was on TV and radio. So I have an affinity to Madagascar for sure.
7: I happened to be up in the Arctic last week, and it is a tremendously long flight to get back. It's a big country. How long does it take you to get to Madagascar?
27: All I know is I have a stopover in Ethiopia, and if that's like your halfway point is North Africa, you know, it's a long way. You basically have to do like the whole trip you would do to get to North Africa or Europe, kind of that distance, and catch your breath. And then it's another trip just as long to go south to Madagascar. But it's like no other place on earth. People ask me, like, of all the places you've been to, what's the one that sort of sticks out in your mind is the most interesting? And for me, it was that trip to Madagascar. It was just like another planet, and when you get out into the woods, chameleons, like giant spiders, these orb weaving spiders that have like a golden silk, the bats, the tenrex, which are these strange mammals that crawl along on the ground that are like nothing else you've seen anywhere else in the world. The holy grail is the ai, which is this one kind of lemur that is just super strange, and it looks a little bit like Gollum. It's got these great big eyeballs. So I'm very excited to go back there and check out the wilderness. But the great thing about a study like this is, like, now I'll have my ears peeled for these singing Indiri. And if I hear that noise, you know, I won't shut up about it. I'll be like, you know, that's actually just like opera singers, blah, blah, blah, blah, blah. I become the annoying tour leader. There it is.
7: There's Chris.
27: You know, actually, leaders. That sound, it's actually just like opera singers. See, there, I'm practicing.
7: It's really good. Dan Riskin with the lemurs and the tick bites and the trip to Madagascar. Always great to talk to you. Thanks for this.
27: Yeah, I love these. Thanks so much.
7: All right. That is Dan Riskin, CTV's science and technology specialist. And Madagascar, a long way away, southern tip of Africa. Sounds like a fascinating trip. When we come back, it's our daily debrief panel. We are going to be talking about the takeaways from Carney's New York Times interview. The fact that he spent an hour with 10 New York Times journalists. The biggest headline we talked about with Matina, the bureau chief for Canada, that the answer was essentially yes. He has gained a certain amount, potentially long chance of it, of an American invasion of Canada. More on that when the show continues. Stay with us.
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9: Good afternoon. It's 1 o'clock. I'm Jason Mayoff with a CTV News update. Sunshine today. It's 18 downtown. Weather details in minutes. Here's what's making news right now. A Quebec man faces charges in an alleged chemical weapons plot. What one party leader had to say today about this week's femicide in Montreal and high lead levels in Ganawagi. With the latest from the CJAD 800 Traffic Center, here's Lorne Glazer.
28: It's a slower drive on the westbound side of the Met now. Starting at St. Michel out to an accident that's at Papineau, only one lane is open through the area. More volume on the westbound Met between St. Laurent and the Decarie Interchange for the eastbound side of the TCAN. Busy also, Côte d'Liesse running out to Stinson on the eastbound side of the Met. Southbound 25, difficult from East Prévost to the tunnel. We do have delays northbound the Carry now from Sherbrooke up to Queen Mary. We do have an accident there. Center lane is currently blocked. More volume northbound the Carry Van Horn up to the top on the westbound side of the 20. It's slowing between Angrino and Ville-Saint-Pierre. 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Traffic and transit every 15 minutes on CJAD 800. 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
9: In the news, a Quebec man has been arrested on terrorism charges. Police say Louis Angoud had been in contact with the Islamic State group and had been researching how to build a chemical weapon to poison people in Canada. But Corporal Martina Pilarova with the RCMP says he didn't get to the point of actually buying the ingredients.
29: I can confirm that the person was not in possession of chemicals that could be used to produce either poison or chemical weapons. So as of now, everybody is secure. There is no threat to the public security for right now.
9: Agud is facing charges including using or possessing property for terrorist purposes and committing an offense in support of a terrorist group. The death of a woman in downtown Montreal this week has made it onto the campaign trail today. Quebec Solidaire's Ruba Ghazal was asked about it during a campaign stop this morning.
30: Every time a woman died because she is a woman, it affects me, it affects all Quebecers. We have 80 feminicides this year. It's unacceptable in Quebec, where we say that equality between women and men is important. We can't accept that, this situation.
9: 45-year-old Leila Ben Salem was killed in her own condo while in a virtual meeting with a work colleague. Police are still looking for a suspect. The Mohawk Council of Ganawage has released preliminary test results it says show high levels of lead in the air close to the community's high school. Here's Canadian Press reporter Lisa Laporte.
10: The council says lead levels were on average 1.5 times higher than the provincial threshold when the wind was blowing west towards the community, but well below the threshold when the wind was blowing east, which was the case most of the time. The samples were taken in the eastern part of the community, close to an industrial area that includes waste management plants.
9: The community's high school is less than a kilometer away from the industrial area. Public health professor Mylène Rattel says the proximity to the school is a concern, as younger people are more vulnerable to the neurotoxic effects of lead. The police chief in an eastern Ontario community shattered by a recent synagogue shooting is expected to give another update on the investigation today. Authorities in Belleville have released few details about the suspect, 29-year-old Sean Ward, whom the Canadian Armed Forces identified as a former soldier. For interviews and other audio, go to cjad800.com or download the iHeartRadio app. Your Dormez-vous Weather Center forecast: sunshine today, the high 21, clear tonight, the low 8, and mainly sunny tomorrow, the high 22. It's 18 downtown. For all the news during the day, stream us on your smart speaker. Just say play CJAD 800. 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
1: Welcome back. I'm Graham Richardson in for Vashi Capello. She is on Power Play this afternoon. 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
1: It's a bit of a Globe Fest today, but that's okay. Laura Stone's Queen Park reporter for the Globe and Mail. Hi, Laura.
3: Hey, Graham.
1: Great to see you or hear you. And Rika Walsh is senior political reporter for the Globe right here in studio with me.
2: Hi, Graham. Hi, Laura.
1: Okay. Hey,
2: nothing wrong with a Globe Fest.
1: Nothing wrong with a Globe Fest. Marika, what do we make of this New York Times thing? You know, on the bureau chief earlier in the program, did he get over his skis? Was it hubris here with all this press about being the leader of the free world? He's in front of the New York Times, and he talks about the potential, even in a limited way, of a response to an American military intervention in Canada, something that 2 years ago would have been absolutely absurd. She did not get that impression. She said it was measured. He paused. He thought about it, and he answered in a limited way. It was so. What do you make of it?
2: Well, it still is absurd.
1: Mm-hmm.
2: Whether it's real or possible or not, it's still, even the notion of it is absurd. Look, the prime minister is very skilled at managing questions and interviews, and he is very skilled at not answering the questions that he doesn't want to answer. So what I first make of it is that he decided he wanted to answer this question and put a marker down on this. I think that's noteworthy and interesting in itself, because he often gets bristly when asked about America. He gets bristly when asked about his communications with Trump.
1: Shuts it down.
2: And so I find it interesting that he decided to engage. One of my colleagues, Steph Levitz, was pointing out, you know, this is in the middle of the UN General Assembly. All of those world leaders are in New York reading the New York Times. So there is an audience there maybe that he's trying to communicate with and telegraph things through a different means other than those meetings. But it's also noteworthy that this is not the audience of Donald Trump or the White House. If he wanted to be heard by the White House, he would be doing a TV interview on Fox News. He would not be doing a written editorial board with the New York Times.
1: Right.
2: So all of those are interesting decision points. What it means or where it goes, I think, is harder to necessarily say. But it does seem in some ways to be, it's not thumbing a nose at Trump, but it is, again, sort of creating this notion of Trump as the villain.
1: Mm-hmm. And on that point, Laura, I am just struck by, like, count them off. BC, Ontario, Quebec, Alberta referendum. Federal politics. Trump is everywhere, driving a lot of political communication in this country and of political decisions in this country. Is this, from your view, Laura, another example of that?
4: I don't necessarily think so. I mean, obviously, this is a huge preoccupation in the minds of our political leaders and in the minds of the public. And, you know, whether it's a chicken and egg situation, do the political leaders create the preoccupation or are people preoccupied by it? And then that's why politicians are talking about it. I think it depends on who you ask there. And there are some that criticize the prime minister for creating some sort of mania here. In the response to these kinds of questions, I think it's natural for an outlet like the Times to ask this, especially because we've seen previous reporting in the Globe and Mail that pointed to some sort of military preparation for this scenario. I think it's more troubling that the prime minister can sort of just drop this bomb in the middle of an interview. And I'm grateful that I was listening to the interview with Bettina, which was great. And she says they'll be printing the transcript when they published all their stories, and I think that'll be very helpful in seeing for the public to see. But for him and the prime minister's office to not expand on this at all, to offer no details, no context, and from what I can tell, I'm not in Ottawa right now, but it doesn't seem like there's really any drive to clarify or offer any more clarification or details to this, to just drop this and then walk away. Like, I find that remarkably irresponsible, and I don't understand how they can get away with dropping this information and not seeking to clarify this for the public, because I think actually this will scare a lot of people. People are going to take this to heart, and they want to know more from our political leadership, what is being done specifically. And maybe they want a little more reassurance that in the prime minister's eyes, this is almost certainly not going to happen, and what he meant in his risk assessment comments. So I think we need more. And, and the fact that they're not giving it is really troubling.
1: And not to you know, like, look, the constant criticism here is turning away from Parliament. Like, have there been briefings on this to other parties? I don't think so. Have there been briefings to committees? Have we had any discussion about this at all? I expect in a little bit of time here, it's going to blow up in a big way in question period. Maybe not on this particular thing, but that issue. And this feeds into that issue. And to the point of hubris, Matina said it wasn't hubris, but I like, he's a human being, like, and he's getting all this fawning coverage, right? Mm-hmm. So, you know, was there a connection there that, like, he's read a lot of leader of the free world stuff, and he wants to get consequential and have a Churchill thing, or what?
2: as well, I think Davos has already his Churchill moment, but I think, look, there is a general sense from this government and from the Carney government that they don't need to explain, to Laura's point. And that they don't, you know, you would normally think that the defense minister or maybe Dominic LeBlanc, somebody would be out in a scrum today to say, hey, here's what that means. It's not it's due diligence planning. It's not real planning or whatever it is. And that's sort of what I mean when I said it's absurd, because, you know, we saw last week or in the last few weeks, the French president, Emmanuel Macron, briefing other party leaders on a real threat from Russia.
1: Right.
2: Right? That is what you do if there is a real credible threat. And that's not what we're seeing here, which leads me to believe maybe this is because of all of the bluster and discussion that Trump has done. Maybe it is due diligence, but also maybe it's an overreaction and over the top. I don't know. I don't have all the briefings. I don't have access to any of the information they have. But it certainly is eye-popping. It's eye-catching. It's why the Times led with it. And you would think there would be some responsibility to explain it to Canadians more.
1: And you know what? In style, Laura, this is the government that announced the largest procurement in Canadian military history and gave a background briefing on the plane for about 10 minutes and then cut it off. Like, this is their style. This is a style thing where he drops it, and there's literally very little information to go on. And I'm not sitting there whining about media access, but it fits a pattern that he's driving it publicly. And, you know, to Marika's point, there's no follow-up, no explanation. It just is what it is. Deal with it. That seems to be the attitude.
4: Yeah, and I mean, we saw that, too, when the Prime Minister was questioned repeatedly about the status of trade talks with the U.S. and what was going on in the lead up to the talks blowing up. And he repeatedly dismissed that question, seemed annoyed that people were asking and didn't really want to dignify us with a response. So, you know, it is, we've all seen the Prime Minister's polling numbers. We've all seen how Canadians receive him right now. But that does not mean that he is not accountable to the Canadian public and through the Canadian public, through the media too. So I will be curious to see how this plays amongst the opposition parties too, because I also get the sense that the Conservatives don't really want to talk about this issue, right? Because
1: they're not raising it today.
4: It has not benefited them. They don't want to feed into what I think they would view as paranoia around this. And they're never going to win, it seems, on the Trump issue. And so if they steer clear of it, who is going to hold the Prime Minister's feet to the fire and demand clarity if the opposition is not going to? So that'll be fascinating, too, to see who actually, if anyone, pushes him for some sort of details on this matter.
2: It does help David Eby, though, in his election campaign.
1: Right?
4: Yes.
1: Exactly. And that's a good segue. Did you plan that?
2: I did not plan that.
1: That's good. Okay. Well, when we come back, we're going to talk about BC. Is it David Peterson, the horror story from provincial governments past many, many years ago, calling an election for an opportunistic time? That brought us Bob Rae in Ontario. That then brought us the Common Sense Revolution. My little pseudo history lesson for the younger listeners out there. Is David Eby taking such a risk in talking about Trump basically exclusively in this campaign as the disorganized opposition attempts to change their story as the writ has already been dropped? I'm Graham Richardson in for Vashi. We're back to the panel.
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5: We do have slowdowns now on the westbound side of the Met. The volume starts at LaCordaire, runs out to an accident. It's after Papineau. More volume on the westbound side of the Met now between Lacadie and the DeCary interchange. Eastbound side of the TCAN, volume 2, Cuddly S runs out to Stinson on the eastbound side of the Met. Southbound 25, volume there from Ifrevo to the tunnel. We do have delays also northbound the carry from Sherbrooke up to the top. Southbound the carry delays there from the top to Van Horn on the westbound side of the 20. You're losing time now between Angrignon and the Ville-Saint-Pierre interchange. 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
6: Hi, it's Ken Connors. I'll be in for Andrew on a Friday morning. As always, we'll have the latest news, weather, and road reports for you every 15 minutes. John Moore, Tom Mulcair, and Dr. Mitch all drop by during the 7 o'clock hour. At 8:20, film critic Chris Bumbry previews the new Brad Pitt movie. 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And on the Can't Lose Quiz, we'll send you into the weekend with tickets to see the very funny Ursula Carlson coming to Montreal in the new year. 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
19: Warren Dirksen stood by after a meeting with the American ambassador when the conservatives, every single conservative MLA, stood by and announced that we should put the liquor back on the shelves without any concession from the Americans. These are the choices of Mr. Dirksen.
1: That is Premier David Eby on the campaign trail for the NDP, talking about Lauren Dirksen, who is the opposition, the conservative leader, I guess, cobbled together. This is our daily debrief panel. Yeah, who's that? I'm Graham Richardson, in for Vashi. We're with Laura Stone, Queen's Park reporter for the Globe and Mail, and Marika Walsh, senior political reporter for the Globe and Mail, on our daily debrief panel. Laura, like this, I asked Carney months ago about booze. When it wasn't as hot, it really bothers the Americans. Are we still campaigning on American booze? I guess we are. There's good traction here for some premiers, right?
4: Yeah, whatever works, right? I mean, I'm tired of hearing about it personally, but I'm not necessarily. I mean, I think I actually do think, as generally speaking, Canadians support it broadly, strongly. They like to see their politicians standing up to the White House. That seems to be a broadly popular thing to do, and David Eby is clearly going with that and running with it. I mean, his personal popularity in that province has really stumbled. Then there's been a lot of problems for him and his government, and then I guess in the past kind of couple months he's seen a bit of a resurgence, and that's why he's going with this election right now. But it's a really curious turn of events, just by virtue of, you know, he didn't even know who he was running against when he announced that the election was coming in October. So, like, how do you mount a campaign when you don't know who the opposition is? It could raise suspicion among people, right? That this is really, this is cooked up. This is not genuine. And they may call him on it. We'll see what happens.
1: And unlike Ontario, Marika, this is... We've come to live with Trump. Now it's gotten more severe, arguably, after the break off of talks. Mm-hmm. But I mean, we've kind of figured out, I think, how to live with Trump in a certain way. We know he's going to be doing this with Canada. Mm-hmm. How much of a risk for EB is it, the Peterson factor, that he's pulled it too soon and it looks opportunistic?
2: It is a huge risk. Mm-hmm. It's a huge risk. As it was a huge risk for Doug Ford. And both are cravenly cynical decisions. They are about retaining power. They are not about what's good for the voter. Let's be very clear here. There's an interesting... Pollster Greg Weil had a really interesting analysis on EB. It is so risky, it could blow up in his face. But on the flip side, as Laura just laid out, he's not popular.
1: No.
2: It's not going to get better for him.
1: He was on the ropes.
2: And so if it's not going to get better in the next 2 years, may as well go now when your time is the best time. Unfortunately for Evie, the time was the best time 3 days earlier when Carrie Lynn Finley, who you can credibly associate more closely with sort of Trump MAGA sentiments, was still the leader. But Lauren Dirksen is not that person. I mean, if you go scroll through his Twitter, I'm not saying I've done the Oppo research on him or I know him very well, but, you know, he's tweeting to the NDP finance minister, take care.

0: campaign. So there are huge hurdles for them as well, but I think it's going to be a fascinating campaign to watch, and I think it is a harder race for EB than it was for Doug Ford last year.
1: Laura, if this implodes for the Conservatives and the NDP get a larger majority, what does it say about the Conservative movement and their constant struggle to grapple with Trump? Because I would argue he has been a force in all of our politics, way more than anybody expected. Like I counted off earlier, all the provincial campaigns, the Alberta referendum, he is there, even if he's not campaigning. Delaying sovereigntists' vote on separation if they win government. When's the last time you heard that from Quebec sovereigntists, right? Like, if this goes the way EB hopes, how bad is it for Conservatives?
2: Well, I mean, it does kind of seem like Conservatives have been or were or are in denial about the Trump factor. And we saw that play out at the federal level, too. And I think right. Pierre Poilievre has seemingly come to understand it more than he did in the campaign about the importance of it. But it's fascinating that the membership of the BC Conservative Party chose Carrie Lynn Findley as their leader. And it was a close race, but that's who the membership wanted. She's a very, like, very, very right-leaning person, and that's who they wanted to represent them. And maybe that just shows that the base of a party is offside with the general public, and we know that Pierre Poilievre has performed well, too, in among the membership. But I don't know if this campaign goes poorly for the Conservatives. I don't know that it's solely a Trump factor. I think it's more of a
1: could be everything.
2: Like a disarray factor. Yeah. Like, how do you introduce a new leader in 30 days? Like, you know, people just might be more hesitant to go with the unknown than they are with David Eby, because at least with David Eby, they sort of know what to expect. And so that's going to be, to me, the real challenge, is to introduce Lord Dirksen, to have voters feel comfortable with him, to let them know what he's about and present some sort of coherent vision for how that party would govern if voters choose them, because they did come close last time, right? Under John Rustad, that party had a real shot and almost won. And so there is clearly a desire for change. It's just, to me, a matter of timing and sort of the frantic nature of the party, of this campaign, and where the party is at this particular time. Mm.
1: Marika, how long is the Trump boogeyman going to lord over? How long is he going to be in office?
0: Yeah. Right. Yeah, look, the midterms are such an interesting question, because you could see lots of potential for Trump to be weakened after the midterms if the Democrats can get it together, which is always an open question with them. But on the flip side, if he is weakened, does that make him more erratic, more unpredictable? So you could see it going both ways. I do note today he is welcoming China's Xi Jinping much more warmly, I think, than we've seen him welcome Canada or address Canada.
1: So yes.
0: You know, look, Trump is a problem. He is erratic. He is unpredictable. He treats Canada very badly. Those are all facts. And I think that as long as he is this sort of force in Canadian politics, like as long as he's in the White House and chooses to be a force in Canadian politics, he will be. Yeah. It's almost on him, right? Does he decide to do another 51st state thing? Does he decide to sort of raise his head again? Remember in the federal campaign last year, it kind of started to go off the rails a bit for the Liberals when Trump wasn't as much of a factor.
1: He disappeared.
0: He disappeared for a little bit, and then he popped his head up again.
1: Yeah.
0: And so he has a huge influence here, but there's only so much control Canadian politicians have of that.
1: Yeah. It's funny, John Manley told CNN, Laura, a couple of days ago, you know, we just kind of tune him out now. And I think that's true, because it's never been worse.
0: There's a numbing
1: to it.
0: Yes.
1: There's less shock now.
2: I think that's absolutely true. I think there's Trump fatigue. I think people don't want to hear about him. That said, his presence does have real ramifications and is changing our country. Like that is a fact that I don't know that it will ever be the same. And it's turning away from the U.S. as a reliable trade partner. I think that's here to stay. And so I think there's some narratives that are permanent. I don't think people want to hear about every Truth Social post and this and that and his rants about this and that. But I do think that Trump has fundamentally changed the Canada-U.S. relationship. And so I think Canadians are attuned to that, and they do really believe that to be true.
1: He won't say it now, Jean Charest, for obvious reasons, but months ago said, there are parts of the Trump doctrine that Canada will thank

0: that are good for Canada.
1: Yeah.
0: And that eventually people will thank Donald Trump. That was before the latest nonsense.
1: Well, I think he still actually might say that.
0: Maybe.
1: I think he would. He told me something similar in an August interview because Canada did need to wake up a little bit and sharpen its own house up a bit, I think.
0: Marika Walsh and Laura, thanks so much. Laura Stone in Toronto, appreciate it.
2: 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Call Cassandra, voted best of Montreal luxury broker 4 years in a row. 514-293-2277.
3: Good afternoon. It's 1:30. I'm Jason Mayoff with a CTV News update. A Quebec coroner is urging a review of Tylenol package sizes after an accidental overdose killed a Dorval woman. The 81-year-old developed liver failure linked to acetaminophen. The report says memory lapses and alcohol use may have led her to take too many tablets. Police say they stopped a suspected terrorist plot before any attack. The RCMP has charged 24-year-old Louis Angoud from Quebec City with several terrorism-related offenses. They say he contacted the Islamic State group online and gathered information about making a chemical weapon to poison people in Canada. And at the UCI Road World Championships in Montreal today, Canadian Isabella Holmgren won silver in the under-23 women's road cycling race. The 21-year-old from Ontario was edged out by Slovakia's Victoria Schladunova in the final stretch on Park Avenue. This is Canada's first medal at the event. For more news, including CTV's election platform tracker, go to ctvnewsmontreal.ca. And with the latest from the CJAD 800 Traffic Center, here's Lauren Glazer.
4: We have delays now on the westbound side of the 20. The volume starting in Ongrenio to Norman. Also slowdowns for northbound the Carry from Sherbrooke up to the top. Southbound the Carry delays there from the top to Van Horn. Southbound 15, you are losing some time through Nuns Island. Southbound 25, volume there between Yprevost and the tunnel. We do have slowdowns on the westbound side of the Met. Volume there starting at La Cordera to Pinneuf again between St. Michel and the Carry interchange. A quick reminder from Kanak, if you want the best prices, you need to go where the prices are ridiculous, and that's at Kanak. Kanak truly helps. 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
3: Your Dormez-vous Weather Center forecast, sunshine today, the high 21, clear tonight, the low 8, and mainly sunny tomorrow, the high 22. It's 19 downtown. Your next CTV News update is at 2 o'clock.
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4: Welcome back. I'm Graham Richardson in for Vashi today. If you're a regular listener of this hour of the program, you know Vashi's been doing a four-part series with psychotherapist Jensen Michael Shea, digging deeper into the topic of grief. This week, she presents part three of that series, The Grief of Self.
5: Hello again, Jensen.
6: Hi, Vashi.
5: Thank you for the last segment. Super helpful. Now we're going to go into a different form of grief. And this is one I'm actually I was not familiar with as a concept. So I'm very interested about how it works. So grief of self, you said.
6: Yes.
5: What is that?
6: Yeah. So it's kind of that idea of what happens when the person you are grieving isn't someone who died, but it is a past or future version of yourself. And so that can kind of take on a number of different things. So maybe it's a chronic illness diagnosis that has changed sort of how your outlook on life is going to be and what the rest of your life may look like. It could be an abrupt exit from a job, whether you were fired or downsized or whatever that may look like. Maybe you're an entrepreneur and your business goes bust. Like all of these different life events that are based on who you identify yourself as. And so much of how we identify ourselves is through things like work, relationships, our hobbies, our activities. So you can imagine that maybe someone who gets diagnosed with a chronic illness and was a marathon runner, well, what does the rest of their life look like? Or when we think about, you know, a retiree, for example, yes, they may have been preparing for retirement. However, they identified their self so much by what they did, it became who they were. And so when those things change, even though you've prepared for retirement, or in the case of a chronic illness or something else, when you haven't prepared for it, what does life look like after and grieving that loss of identity?
5: What's the utility of labeling that grief versus just life changes?
6: Well, so the problem is that a lot of people don't realize that they're actually grieving, right? And this happens a lot with clients. You know, clients will come in and they'll say, you know, I've had this life change and this is what's going on. And I'll say, okay, so it sounds like there's a little bit of grief going on here. And a light bulb goes off and it's like, oh, I never thought about it that way. But yeah, there's this, because of so much of who we are is placed around how we identify ourselves and how we present ourselves to the world, big life changes, of course, are going to have an emotional impact on us. And a lot of the times that emotion, whether it's sadness, anger, frustration, is also rooted in grief.
5: So my question then is sort of similar to the way in which you've described it in our other segments, which is like, it's not just at point of impact.
7: No.
5: It can exist like later on for a while. Yeah. Is that the case with this type of grief?
6: Yeah, for sure. So I think one of the ways that we can look at it, if we use an example again of someone who gets fired from a job, right? So they're grieving that loss of the job and that way that they identified themselves, but maybe it takes them a long time to find a job. And so that grief keeps going on, right? Or if we look at that retiree who, even though they were planning for this retirement, what do I fill my days with now? And then sadness and grief set in because they've lost their purpose, right? So there's a number of different ways that we can identify that sadness or those emotions that we're feeling are actually grief based on those changes that have come up in life.
5: And what does that mean for how you manage it?
6: Well, so a lot of the times it's about trying to figure out, okay, plan A didn't necessarily go according to plan, but can I still find joy in whatever plan B is? Can I still find joy, meaning, and fulfillment in whatever plan B is? And sometimes it's about figuring out what plan B is because you don't necessarily have that plan B as a backup, right? Like maybe, yes, the retiree says, I'm going to fill my days with gardening and traveling and going to, you know, this hobby that I have. That's all great. But when that doesn't fulfill that sense of purpose that they had in their working career, yeah, that misalignment. Okay, how do we accept the situation as it is and move forward trying to find joy in and meaning and purpose in how things are now?
5: Is the ability to do the second half of what you describe predicated on acceptance?
6: I mean, for the most part, yeah, because let's go back to someone with chronic illness, for example. So that's going to be something that's very debilitating, right? And that's going to maybe change the hobbies that they do or the level of activity that they have, their sense of autonomy, right? All of that can change and all of that can be that source of grief. But it's figuring out how do we, you know, do other things within what our abilities are now to be fulfilled and continue on in a way that allows me to accept that things have changed, but again, sort of move forward and integrate that grief rather than moving on from the actual incident that happened.
5: How do you confront the why me of it all, though? Like in some of the examples that you've provided, not retirement, obviously, but in things that happen to you, I can put myself in their shoes and be like, you know, this isn't happening to everybody else around me. It's just like, why me? I know, you know, you can sometimes will yourself around, but like, is it possible to sort of confront that? And is it necessary to do that before you can just say like, I've got this acceptance now?
6: Yeah. And I think that comes back to that individuality in terms of how we grieve, right? So things can be very different in terms of how we accept. Some people may feel guilty. Some people may feel things are unfair, like depending on the circumstances, right? And when we wrap our heads around that and get to an emotional space where we can hold space for what was and kind of move forward for now what is, that's where we get to that acceptance. It's a lot of the time it's easier said than done. And my clients know this. And that's the thing that I always tell anyone, right? You know, therapy is not one size fits all. Grief is not one size fits all. So some people might have an easier ability to get to that acceptance than others based on their circumstances. But like any form of grief, it's based on historical context, your experiences, your values, and sort of what your relationship to that loss is.
5: But it's possible, for example, like, except I guess when I hear like radical acceptance, you're like, okay, well, I woke up and I decided like, I accept this is the lot that I have. Like, can that take time? Like, can that take place, sorry, over a period of time, say versus like one session or one day?
6: Yeah, 100%. So I think sometimes, you know, one of the things that I do with clients is like writing down a list of what is unfair about the situation and then trying to come up with solutions that could be a way to get to that acceptance. And they don't always have to accept it right there. But I think sometimes if we break the grief down into the different emotions that we're feeling, so sure, we're feeling sadness. Okay, let's try and figure out how to deal with the sadness. Sure, we're feeling frustration, that why me, this unfair. Okay, let's unpack that. You know, sometimes we have to really look at how all of that interplays with our own values and what we want to do with our future and who we want to be and how we want to move forward. But it is difficult. And it's about, you know, not necessarily comparing oneself to others or us to our former selves or who we thought our future would be, right? Because I think that's another important piece is that it can be that version of us in the past. So maybe it's a relationship. So we've talked about chronic illness and we've talked about retirement or job loss, but maybe it was a relationship and you identified yourself as a partner and that significant relationship is gone, or a friend. Okay, how do we move on knowing that we were in that relationship and it was a healthy relationship for as long as it was, but then when it no longer served us, okay, who are we moving forward? What lessons can we take from what happened and how can we accept it and move forward?
5: Okay, great. Okay, I'm going to leave this part here. We've got one more section coming up. Great. Thanks a lot, Jensen.
6: Thank you, Vashi.
4: That is Jensen and Vashi. I'm Graham Richardson in for Vashi. When we come back, before we wrap up, we want to replay our interview, parts of it, with Matina Stavis Gridneff, the bureau chief for the New York Times from New York City, after their interview with Mark Carney yesterday that is gaining so much attention, particularly about his response to the question if they've ever gamed out a, if Canada has ever gamed out a potential military action by the United States. Carney answered, essentially, it's a low, low risk of that happening, but we have considered it. That's coming up right after the break. Stay with us.
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2: We're seeing delays on the westbound side of the Met. The volume starts at Lancourt Air out to the DeCary Interchange. Also, volume on the eastbound side of the TCAN. Cudley S runs through to Stinson on the eastbound side of the Met. Again, between Lacadie and Papineau, and also between Longjolier and the Anjou Interchange. Southbound 25, that is a busy drive now between Ypres-Vaux and the tunnel. We do have delays also on the westbound side of the 20, starting before Ungerniel, running out to Norman. Buy a package to the Bahamas, save on the second traveler. 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
4: Welcome back. I'm Graham Richardson sitting in for Vashi. I hope you're having a good day. This story is ricocheting around Parliament and across the country. The New York Times sat down with Prime Minister Mark Carney yesterday afternoon in New York after his UN appearances for an hour. The headline that is getting a lot of attention is his comments about potentially military response if, in fact, the United States ever talked about that. Would Carney and Canada have prepared for it? His answer is there's an extreme tail risk that President Trump might order military action against Canada. That was his answer. Matina Stavis-Gridniff is Canada Bureau Chief for the New York Times and in New York, and Matina joins us now. Hi, Matina.
17: Hey, Graham. Thanks for having me on.
4: So you brought this up. The Times did, right? That's important. He didn't come in there saying, I'm concerned about this. But at the same time, you know him. I've covered him. He doesn't, either this was a mistake to answer, but he's declined to answer lots of questions, and he did not decline to answer this one.
17: Yeah, I think it's, look, Graham, we asked him, and frankly, we didn't expect necessarily to get an answer. Yeah. And I think some of us expected, there were 10 of us in the room for the Times across different departments for this interview. And it was a wide-ranging interview. The Prime Minister sat here for an hour on the record, right? So this was definitely not what we anticipated the focus to be. But we did feel compelled to ask. And the question was, over the past 18 months, have you at any point seriously considered that there was a chance of military force by the United States against Canada? And I think it's important to note that the Prime Minister took a really long pause before answering. And I mean, really long. And he took a deep breath, and he clearly wanted to choose his words very carefully. He gave the answer you just read out, and then he also said it would be irresponsible not to consider this kind of eventuality. We did follow up and asked what kind of preparations he had made for this extreme tail risk, as he called it. We can talk more about that terminology. And that's when he declined to answer. He said, I'm not going to give you any more details on that.
4: Yeah, for those who, like, it's a strange way to describe something, but it kind of harkens back to banker talk, it seems to me. Extreme tail risk. How did you take that?
17: Yes, I mean, the definition, it is borrowed from finance, but it is a phrase that is applied in other sciences. And it is used to describe a scenario or event which is highly, highly unlikely to happen. However, should it happen, it would have massive consequences. And so when leaders look at what we call a risk matrix, so just really, you know, planning for extreme contingencies, which is, I think, something a prime minister has to do as part of his job or her job. Those types of events are part of the risk management calculus. I don't know how Canadians would feel today if the Prime Minister had been dismissive of the question entirely or said, no, it never crossed my mind. We would actually know that that's not true, because the Globe and Mail have reported back in January, I believe, that the military was doing modeling of what we call war games or exercises for that kind of scenario with the United States.
4: You know, at the same time, I'm reminded of, you know, meeting of the Chiefs of Defense Staff. Ben O'Hara Byrne at Global TV in Victoria asked a senior military, I believe an admiral, standing next to the chief of defense staff, would you follow that order to invade Canada? And he really dismissed it like it was an absurd question. Now, in fairness, this is not a politician. This is a military commander who's practically asked about whether he would has a plan to invade Canada. So, you know, maybe I'm not surprised by that. But I did find it, again, I don't want to keep coming back to it, but the fact that he chose to take that long pause and actually answer, I think says something. And the other thing is, as we know with him, he's always, you know, he's like other prime ministers and presidents. He's very, very prepared. He knows where he is. He's in front of 10 journalists at the New York Times in New York City. He's not just winging it here.
17: Oh, no. No, he was not winging it. I can't tell, you know, he's, as you know, he's always very well prepared for these interactions. Look, I think he made the call to say it, and he said it, and he said it in a manner, as you know, he knows what he comes out of his mouth most of the time. he's very on top of it. He took the pause to reflect on the words he was going to choose. And he did, and, you know, then we moved on. But I will say, coming out of the room after the Prime Minister left the building, when my colleagues and I got together to start writing, and for us it was clear that this was just, you know, the most news-making thing he had said. He said a lot of very interesting things. Some of them are already in the stories we have published yesterday that are still on the homepage of the New York Times. We have more stories coming. But yeah, I mean, obviously, it's really shocking to hear the Prime Minister say that. I understand why people are so interested.
4: Okay. I'm interested. I think he went further on F-35s than he has before.
17: Mm-hmm. I agree.
4: He mentioned capability in the Arctic, which says to me, I think, Gripen in Sweden.
17: Yeah, I agree with you. You know, we will be releasing a full transcript of this interview. We consider that part of our public service when we're done doing all our stories in coming days. But just to give you a taste of that, you know, the fuller context of that conversation, we started by asking him about the new defense budget that he has committed and his priorities on how to spend it. And he did emphasize greatly the Arctic. I know you were there yourself recently. Mm-hmm. He spoke a lot about how focused the Canadian government and forces are in spending a lot of this new budget to build up capabilities in the Arctic. He said this is our responsibility. He said this is the primary responsibility for Canada. And then he went on to explain how some of the hardware would be sort of tested against capabilities in Arctic conditions. Mm-hmm. And I said to him, and of course, this is a bit inside baseball, right? My colleagues around the table who don't cover Canada kind of looked at me funny. Mm-hmm. But I said, Prime Minister, I think I'm hearing the beginning of an argument in favor of more Gripens and fewer F-35s. And he sort of, you know, reflected on that momentarily and said, well, you know, that's not where we're at yet, but we are. It's a real decision. He repeated that. He said it's a real decision. And then he went on to add that there were criteria for that decision on the aircraft, which included, he did say, strategic dependencies and also value for money. In another part of that answer, he also mentioned just how significant it was for Canada to be partnering with defense industries that bring a lot of the work to make the equipment in Canada. He gave the example of the submarines, which you're very familiar with, that Canada has given the contract to Germany and Norway, and 40% of the value add for that contract will be in Canada. So he clearly cares a lot too about the economic benefits to Canadian industry of those defense orders.
4: Martina Stavis-Gridniff, the Canada Bureau Chief for New York Times in New York City. Great interview. Thanks so much for doing this.
17: Thanks, Graham.
4: Thanks very much for being here. I'm Graham Richardson, sitting in for Vashi today on radio. She is back on television today on Power Play on CTV News Channel. And I'll be back right here tomorrow, Friday, for the Graham Richardson Show tomorrow afternoon. Thanks so much. Have a great Thursday.
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24: Good afternoon. It's 2 o'clock. I'm Jason Mayoff with a CTV News update. Sunshine today. It's 19 downtown. Weather details in minutes. Here's what's making news right now. There's a call to limit the size of Tylenol packaging. A 24-year-old Quebec man faces terrorism charges, and AI hacks into an Australian government website. For the latest from the CJAD 800 Traffic Center, here's Lorne Glazer.
2: We're having a pretty tough time now. Northbound the Carry, its length. Also delays southbound the Carry, starts at the top, rolls out to Van Horn. Southbound 15 busy as well between Atwater and the Champlain on the eastbound side of the Tecan. Delays as well between Côte-de-l'Est and Papineau on the eastbound Met. Again between Longchelier and the Anjou Interchange. Southbound 25 delays there. You pray out to the tunnel. We have volume on the westbound side of the Met now. It starts at La Cordera to the DeCarry Interchange. Also volume for southbound 13 from the Vachon Bridge down to Dagenais. 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
24: In the news, a Quebec coroner wants Health Canada to study smaller Tylenol packaging after an 81-year-old Dorval woman died from an accidental overdose. Coroner Edgar Nassif says doctors found severe liver damage after she arrived at the Shum Hospital confused and disoriented. She died 4 days later. Nassif says a relative found an empty acetaminophen bottle and the woman may have taken repeated doses without realizing it. A 24-year-old man from the Quebec City region faces terrorism charges. The RCMP's Martina Pilarova says Loué Angoud intended to carry out at least one attack for the Islamic State group.
25: This person has supposedly communicated with the members of the Islamic State online. He allegedly claimed to know how to make a poison or a chemical weapon that would be used against Canadian citizens in the name of Islamic State.
24: Angoud is said to appear in a Montreal courtroom today. More than 180 tickets were issued over the weekend as police across Quebec targeted ATV riders. Riders faced fines for helmet violations, impaired driving, ignoring trail rules, and vehicle defects. Police say bad weather reduced trail traffic, but it also may have reduced the number of tickets. A poll suggests a large number of Canadians support the government's idea to put private operators in charge of the country's largest airports, including Trudeau in Montreal. But Léger's Andrew Enns says Ottawa will have to work hard to justify the move toward privatization.
26: You have to look pretty hard to find a policy that this prime minister hasn't introduced that hasn't generated 50% plus, 60% plus support. I mean, he's riding a pretty good wave right now. So I think on this one, like, he's going to have, the government's going to probably have a bit of work to do explaining how this is happening, how this is going to work.
24: Prime Minister Mark Carney says the government would still own the land and that airports would still be subject to all federal safety regulations. Carney also said the move would free up federal dollars for smaller regional airports. Artificial intelligence has infiltrated a government-run website as top AI executives issued an urgent warning to the UN Security Council yesterday. ABC's Elizabeth Schulze has more.
0: Just hours after the leaders of OpenAI and Anthropic made a plea to the United Nations for global cooperation to rein in AI, we learned about a concerning new incident. An AI agent did not follow human directions and hacked into Australia's health department website in the first known case of an AI hack on a government-run site.
24: Models took actions they did not intend, but their internal review found no evidence of patient records being accessed. For interviews and other audio, go to CJAD800.com or download the iHeartRadio app. Your Dormez-vous Weather Center forecast. Sunshine today, the high 21. Clear tonight, the low 8. And mainly sunny tomorrow, the high 22. It's 19 downtown. For all the news during the day, stream us on your smart speaker. Just say play CJAD 800. Your next CTV News update is at 2:30.
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0: Good afternoon and welcome to Thursday. Thursday, keeping score today, September the 24th. Man, I'm exhausted after having watched that debate last night, aren't you? Yeah, no, I'm not exhausted. They must be, though. Man, there was some point. Are we getting more critical when it comes to debates? And by we, I guess I mean me. Even last night, the host, Petrus Wah, who's done many of these, there were times when I thought he was just going to let them, you know, keep yakking at each other five at a time and not even stop them. And it happened more than once, and I'm saying, wait a sec, you're kind of the referee here. Maybe they need to give him an air horn or a whistle or something, because without that, it seemed they were just completely out of control. Everybody trying to make their point, all talking at the same time. And again, I just don't think that serves anyone, because you can't make out what anyone's saying. Just that they're either all angry or all want to get their two cents in. And even though they had a timer on the side, which I thought was kind of cool, which had each of their pictures and how much time they had spoken. And I think at the end of the night, Christine Frechette ended up with the most time. Is that it? Or maybe it was, I don't know.
1: PSPP.
0: Was it PSPP? Okay. I thought it was a nice touch, but, you know, at some point you got to give the other people a chance to say, hang on, let someone else talk and make his or her point. Anyway, we are going to talk about that. I want to know, A, if you watched, and B, what you thought of it. I taped it because we started the evening. I started mine, and I mentioned this on the show, with our first off-key Montreal evening. We had about 30 people joining us at Victoria Hall in Westmount Square to just basically sing our little hearts out, led by Montreal singer Shelley Stevens. It was great. It was absolutely wonderful. And many of those people have already signed up to come back again. We're going to do four of these. If you're one of those, I've talked about this a couple of times. I'll just mention it quickly. If you want more information, you can go on the website, Contactivity Center, which is the group that kind of, you know, does all the logistics here, contactivitycenter.org, and you can register for the next one, which is October 7th, and the one after that is October 23rd, and then we have one left after that. So if you want to get into it, great. I'm going to play back some of what we did, if not later in the show, then tomorrow, because to hear 30 or 35 people all singing at once, you begin to realize the part about it doesn't matter how bad you sing, everybody else makes it sound like you're good, which is the best part of all of this. Now, before we get to anything else, I understand we have Alex De Prima on the line. He is the owner of a place, a restaurant called Acqua e Farina, which is on Moncton Avenue, which, you know, ordinarily we might not be talking about, except for the fact that a city bus, drove into his terrace yesterday, and Alex is on the phone. Alex, how you doing?
2: Hi, Aaron. Not bad. Yourself?
0: So, I heard the clip that we ran on CTV News, which I thought, you know, I think most people probably would have reacted the same way. You had one, was it one of your employees who called you?
2: Yeah. So, right now, we're in the middle of opening up another restaurant on the street. So, I was in the middle of a meeting, and my cook had called me and said, listen, you're not going to believe this. I hope you're sitting down. And I said, no, but go ahead. And he's like, well, a bus just drove in through the terrace. I legitimately thought he was joking. I rushed over. I was 5 minutes away, and sure enough, bus was on our terrace.
0: Did you have trouble? I mean, was the street blocked off by that point?
2: It was cordoned off everywhere. Okay. There was about two fire trucks, cops, okay, ambulances, and a crowd of people.
0: You get through by telling them, that's my restaurant. How did you get through?
2: Honestly, it was pretty easy. I just walked up to it, and the first fireman saw me, and I'm like, hi, I'm the owner. And he said, hey, no problem.
0: Okay.
2: Get your name, phone number, and that was it.
0: So this is, I don't know the restaurant. This is an Italian restaurant?
2: Yes,
0: Acqua Farina?
2: Yes.
0: Okay, you've been open for how long there?
2: The restaurant itself has been open for about 5 years. I recently took ownership
0: with
2: the group. Yeah, we're already on the street. We have two other restaurants on the street, Bistro Amerigo and Eclise. And
0: okay,
2: this is our third one that we're taking care of now.
0: So you get there, you see, first of all, it's got to be an unbelievable sight to see a city bus half onto your terrace, right? I understand nobody was seriously hurt, right?
2: No, thankfully. I mean, my staff was inside. There was no one on the terrace.
0: Okay.
2: It was kind of a lull in the day. I heard that the bus driver he might have fainted.
0: Yeah, we're not really sure. Some kind of medical incident, right?
2: Yeah, I'm not sure about either. I know there's some speculation, but that's what I've heard. I know there was three people on the bus that had some minor injuries, but they're going to be okay, according to a city worker I had spoken to.
0: Okay. And what about your terrace? Is that completely done?
2: It's destroyed.
0: Wow. So you got to start all over again.
2: Yeah, well, I mean, if there is one highlight, is that terrace season is coming to an end.
0: Well,
2: so,
0: there is that.
2: They did us a favor by taking it on for us.
0: There you go. Not quite the way you would have done it.
2: No.
0: I'm glad everybody is okay, and I'm glad that you're taking it as well as you can. I guess at some point the city is responsible here, so this is not all on you, right?
2: No, well, we're talking to our insurance agency right now, so we'll see where this takes us.
0: All right. Listen, I wish you well. I'm glad everybody is okay. Thanks for coming on.
2: No problem. Thank you very much for having
0: us. All right, take care. There you go. The owner of Acqua e Farina on Monkland Avenue. If you see the picture, it's, you know, they say a picture's worth a thousand words. You see this STM bus kind of on its side, basically half through the terrace on Monkland Avenue. So, as I said, thankfully everybody's okay. All right, a couple of things before we get going. First of all, let me tell you what we have going on here today, and I will tell you as well, because this is one of the stories. I was listening to the news this morning, and I heard James Foster on one of his newscasts bring up the story of Elections Quebec, where apparently someone who's going to be one of the scrutineers, you know, the people who are checking your address and everything else, your ID, working on voting day, those people have been told that they will have to speak only in French to you. If you would like service in English, this is the old, you'll have to prove that you're a historic Quebec Anglo, which goes back to my original t-shirt that I did back in 2019. The reason we did it then, that was our first fundraising year, right, with t-shirts. The reason then was we had heard that if you wanted to get medical attention or help or information, if you were going to a hospital, you remember this? The ministry or the OQLF had said, no, you'll have to speak French first and prove that you're allowed to access service in English. And of course, that drew outrage, which drew the shirt. We had Jean-François Roberge at the time, right, the minister responsible on air, who said it's been a mistake. I think he used the word a misunderstanding, and that would not be the case, that you could simply go to, you know, if you needed medical help, if you needed information, you could access it. And I think that's the way it ultimately turned out. I remember he tried to make some comparison to saying, no, that the mistake was from the OQLF. They meant it for internal documentation. So I think the example he used was if you had to do, you know, paint one of the walls, perhaps in the hospital, or you were the contractor, you would have to do that business in French, which I think might have been a lie, but that's what the excuse he used. And then, of course, after that, I said it was okay. But here, we're back to this all over again. This comes in the wake, of course, of the voting information cards that they had to go to court for, to make sure that they would be sent out bilingually, which they now will be. Not the rest of the stuff, but at least that card, that information card, is being sent out bilingually. And then this thing about, yeah, here, you know, go vote, but prove that you are a historic Quebec Anglo. So I posted this on my Instagram page wearing that original shirt, and all kinds of people then weighed in and said, where do I get the shirt? Bring it back. So I think we're going to do another one fairly quickly just to deal with this. The election's still, you know, like 10 days away. Because this seems absolutely ridiculous to me. Now, to be fair, the idea that you'll have to prove that you are a historic Anglo, I don't think anyone's asking you to bring your, you know, Quebec High School eligibility certificate with you, but you never know. You get a zealous, you know, scrutineer who wants to, you know, give you a hard time. Maybe that is going to happen. I don't know. They say it'll simply be a matter of if you're asked, do you qualify, that you say yes, which in a perfect world seems reasonable, but we don't live in a perfect world. So all that to say, we are going to be talking to someone from Elections Quebec just off the top of the news at 3:05, all right? And maybe try to get some clarification on this. But for now, as I said, that's the story this morning, which I'm sure for anybody else who heard it, for any Anglophone who heard it, it kind of makes your blood boil. I thought we had gotten over this, gotten by this kind of stuff. And then to find out that, no, sorry, the advisory sent out, and we heard this, by the way, it's not speculation, someone who is going to be working on that day, right? We got a hold of them. They actually got a hold of us and let us know. They received the PDF document from Elections Quebec advising them that this was going to be how things would be on Election Day, which I guess would apply to early voting on Sunday and Monday as well. So please keep that in mind. If you think it's going to be a potential problem, bring whatever you have that would, you know, I guess satisfy the scrutineer there that you are, in fact, are entitled to service in English. And of course, if you're Indigenous, you know, and you can prove that, then you get to speak English as well. It seems so petty, so embarrassing, so disrespectful, but that's what we're facing. All right. So, as I said, more on that, I hope, just after 3. Later in the show, if you're using still with the election, if you're using ChatGPT, as apparently a lot of people are using AI, to access voter information in terms of, you know, parties, what are their differences, it turns out, at least with respect to ChatGPT specifically, some of that information it's giving you back is wrong. Yeah. So we'll talk about that and what you should be wary about. And then Carmi Levy, our tech segment, just after 3:30. The main key in that segment today is hacks. A hack of this, a hack of that. There's so much of this now going on. There's some big ones, though, so we'll be talking about that. James Mendy will be here, Raphael Melançon as well. We're also going to get you caught up, I think, later in the show on the Prime Minister, Mark Carney, and what might be in store after his comments to a lengthy sit-down interview with the New York Times. Apparently, they sat for an hour for an interview, because he's in New York for the UN secretary for the general meeting, right? And gave them an extended interview. I believe there were 10 Times reporters in various different, you know, fields questioning the Prime Minister, with the big quote to come out of there concerns, if you haven't heard it now. He says, I think you have a responsibility, talking about the way things are now, to look at extreme fail risk, or I'm sorry, tail risk. That's just risk management. And then he explained, because the question was, are you prepared? Or the answer, I guess, was, we're taking any and every preparation necessary in the event that we are ever invaded, in essence, by the United States. I kind of messed up the quote, but that's what he basically said. So all of a sudden, being very honest, being very glib, I'm not really sure. But we'll talk about that later in the show as well. All right, let's get to traffic. First time around on this Thursday afternoon, Lauren Glaser at the CJD 800 Traffic Center. Lauren?
1: Good afternoon, Aaron. We do have delays already. Southbound 13, the volume starts at the Vashon Bridge, running out to Dagenais, and again between Hickmore and Ottery 20. Busy already on the westbound side of the 20, Turcotte to Norman. For the eastbound side of the 20, delays between 32nd and 1st Avenue. Pretty tough for northbound to carry its length. Do want to watch out for a stall. It's at the Cousin Luke Road exit. For northbound to carry delays as well from the top out to Van Horn. Southbound 15, busy between Atwater and the Champlain. For southbound 25, it's a tough drive between Beaubien and the tunnel. Slowdowns on the westbound side of the Met now. They start at Lacordaire out to the DeCarry interchange. 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
0: All right, thank you, Lauren. Traffic is brought to you by the Winter Tire Offer, which is on right now at Mega Kia Brossard, where winter tires are included on the Kia Sportage, the Kia Carnival, and the Kia EV9. Just to clarify that Mark Carney statement, right, in the interview with the New York Times. So he was asked about, the idea, the possibility of the U.S. invading Canada, because Donald Trump, talked about a lot of different stuff, the 51st state thing, the redrawing the border, which he's done in the past. And Carney told the New York Times he has studied the possibility of U.S. military action against Canada, but he framed it as prudent contingency planning rather than a real expectation. Prudent contingency planning. Spoken like a true banker. He said he declined to discuss in detail what that examination might be, but suggested it would be irresponsible not to prepare for what he called extreme tail risk, which is apparently a financial term. So there you go. I'm not sure they'll be followed from this as well. Look, I kind of have to ask the question as well. I'm glad that Mark Carney is, getting all this, I don't want to use the word adulation, but I will, from the rest of the world. That's great. Nice to see a Canadian actually, have this kind of an impact. But wouldn't it be better if he had sat down with like a local or national newspaper instead of going to the New York Times? Has he granted a one-hour interview to the Globe and Mail or the National Post or any paper? I don't know. I don't think so. Not in detail like that. So look, good that he's doing this, and as I said, good that he's getting the attention, but it might be nice to remember, Canada. I'm sure Canadian media would appreciate that, so I hope that begins to change. All right, let's get closer to home. Let's talk about what happened last night. So the third and final leaders debate. Don't know how many people watched. Did we ever get figures, by the way, on the first two for ratings? I don't think I'd seen anything on that to see how many people watched. But as I said yesterday when we talked about it, even if you missed the first two, this is the last one. This is the last kick at the can, real kick at the can for any of the five political leaders. Now, last night, I thought wasn't bad. Wasn't bad. The old story, there were no knockout punches from what I saw, and I did watch the whole thing. Who did I think? And I put on my impartiality hat, at least I try to, when I think about who did I think did well, who did I think not did. I thought Charles Millard right off the top did better than he did in the first two debates. I didn't think he did that badly. I thought he did okay, especially in the second debate. He was even better last night, so I give him points for that. I worry, though, was that too little too late? So maybe to a French audience watching that debate in French last night, maybe they finally look at that and say, je comprends, I like that guy, whatever, will it help? Maybe. Certainly couldn't hurt, as they say. So I thought he was solid. Who I didn't think was so good last night? Eric Duhem, who just more than anything just seems to be angry about this, about that. And I don't know, he doesn't do it in a very subtle way. He wears his opinion. You can see it on his face. And I thought he was, I didn't think he was at his best last night. I think he may have hurt himself last. My opinion. You may feel differently if you watched. I thought Christine Frechette was just okay. She has this habit of when she's trying to make a point, and I've seen this now in a couple of debates, of looking right into the camera. And, trying to get her point without trying to, be distracted by anybody else there. There's five of them in the room. She was okay. She was trying a little too hard, I think, for my money. to try to, you know, let people know, for first of all, forget the CAC's history, right? Because that's important, because it's a terrible, has been a terrible government. But she's trying to, I think, just kind of give people the idea that, you know what, if you don't want a referendum, vote for the CAC. She said there will never be a referendum as long as I'm, which is funny, because that's, of course, the liberal position. It has been forever. Well, she's now adopting that position, which is the idea of scaring people off voting for the PQ. Will it work? I don't know. For all intents and purposes, Eric Duhem is doing the same thing. The only other person at that debate last night for separation is Ruba Gazal of the, you know, the Quebec Solidaire. And her difference, her ideas for what we do once we separate are very different from Paul St. Pierre Plamondon's. I think Ruba Gazal thinks money grows on trees, or at least on rich people, because apparently they're going to spend, and the hell with, you know, debt or deficit or whatever else, and they're going to give everybody everything, or as much as they possibly can. And the PQ, to be fair, and I've heard a couple of people say this as well, they're kind of becoming a little bit more right-wing, right? Suddenly, they're going to cut a few jobs here, cut a few jobs there. They're becoming, or trying to anyway, and maybe that's by design, obviously, right? Don't talk about the referendum. Talk about everything else but the referendum to give people the idea that you have a plan, a financial plan, what you're going to do with families, what you're going to do with immigration. And that's, of course, I won't use the word, but I will, ploy, to remind her, to keep you from remembering that if the PQ get into power, there will be a referendum come hell or high water. That's a given. The only question is when. Now, if you buy Paul St. Pierre Plamondon's word, if you take him at his word that it's not going to happen until Donald Trump is out of office in January of 2029, okay, if you're comfortable with that, I guess maybe you'd say, well, okay, not so bad. I like this guy. I'd be okay voting for him. And I asked the question, you know, when we had him on the show after he first said that, well, what happens if Donald Trump's not in office in January 2029? What happens if, in fact, I don't know, he leaves office, he dies, he decides he doesn't want to be president anymore. He's 80, right? So consider that too. What happens then? And there was no real answer for that. So again, I'm wondering if your motivation to vote PQ is the fact that, you know, he will no longer be in power in January 2029, and by virtue of that, the PQ are going to be in power for 3 years or 2 years or whatever and have nothing to do with a referendum, I think that's a mistake. But that's the message he's trying to sell. So I want to know from you, A, did you watch the debate last night? Who do you think did well? Was there a winner? Was there a loser? Was there something that kind of caught your attention? Any of the, you know, the back and forths?

0: English votes, because I think the given now is, and Christine Frechette used that line last night, right, almost as a put down when she called Charles Maillard the leader of the Liberal Party, which is the party only, of course, that's interested in Montreal, not about the rest of the province, which is a cheap shot. And then Charles Maillard had a great line after the fact suggesting that it's interesting, of all the five political leaders, the only one who lives in Montreal is Christine Frechette. So that was a good moment. But for you, what was it? Winner, loser, anybody say anything good enough that you said, okay, I've been undecided up until now, but now, based on what I've heard, I'm ready to cast my vote. And who would that vote be for? Your calls, your texts when we come back.
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12: I have a message for Anglophone. They are Quebecers. It's very important to know that right now in this campaign, the only political party that will not cut in the public services is Quebec Solidaire.
13: What Mr. Plamondon is committed to do is an economic catastrophe in the making.
14: Under my leadership, there will be no referendum. Not now, not in the future. No referendum.
15: My perspective on it is that Anglophones and Francophones not only are friendly together in their relationships, but they have the same interest right now, and they should have the same interest.
16: And I'm telling the English community, stop being hostage of the Liberals. Liberals take you for granted and they don't listen to you, and other parties are not courting you. So the English community has to think about that.
0: Quite frankly, I'm tired of Eric Duhem's line about, you know, don't be taken for granted by the Liberal. We heard it, and he seems to fall back on it all the time. I don't necessarily think that's true. That's his line's getting kind of tired. I want to know from you, did you watch last night the third and final leaders' debate? If you did, from what you heard, even if you watched part of it, anything that helped you decide? Remember, 40% of voters, at least according to the last poll, 40% of voters still say they are undecided. If you're one of them and you watched last night, did that help to change your opinion or at least form an opinion as to which party you would vote for? Let me know. 790-0800. You can text us at 514-790-0800. We'll see what you have to say. You'll also hear a couple more clips from a couple of the leaders as well. So give me a call. Let's find out what you think. That's next.

0: Good afternoon. It's 2:30. I'm Jason Mayoff with a CTV News update. The police chief in Belleville, Ontario, says a shooting outside of a synagogue was a hate-motivated attack targeting the Jewish community. He said the shooter shouted, "You're going to die for the Jews," before he opened fire on an officer outside of the Sons of Jacob synagogue. A 24-year-old man is due in a Montreal courtroom today. Police say Louis Angoud planned at least one attack for the Islamic State group. They say he contacted group members online and collected information to make a chemical weapon that could poison people in Canada. And Israeli Prime Minister Benjamin Netanyahu is set to speak at the UN General Assembly today. Police are preparing for large protests. His speech comes following a war of words between New York City's mayor, who called Netanyahu an architect of genocide of the Palestinians. For more news, including CTV's election platform tracker, go to ctvnewsmontreal.ca. With the latest from the CJAD 800 Traffic Center, here's Lauren Glazer.
1: It's a pretty slow drive on the westbound side of the 20 between Ongrenio and Norman. We do have delays now for northbound 13 between Cover 2 and Henri Bourassa, again between the 344 and 640. Southbound 13, time loss there between the Vachon Bridge and Dagenais, again between Hickmore and Autoroute 20. For the westbound side of the 20, pretty slow drive between Turcotte and Norman. Northbound, the carry delays as well. Sherbrooke up to the top. We do have volume for southbound 25 now between Bobia and the tunnel. Delays on the westbound side of the Met started VO out to the DeCarry interchange. 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
0: Your Dormivu Weather Center forecast: sunshine today, the high 21, clear tonight, the low 8, and mainly sunny tomorrow, the high 22. It's 21 downtown. Your next CTV News update is at 3 o'clock.
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10: Madame Fréchette, both you and Monsieur Paul Saint-Pierre Plamondon refused to participate in an English language debate. After you became leader, you promised to have more dialogue, more openness with English media and English-speaking Quebecers. I was wondering if you could explain how you've done that.
11: If I get elected on October 5th, I will be the premier of all Quebecers. And it is essential for me to respect the English-speaking community in Montreal to make sure that their rights are respected. I want to tell them that under my leadership, there will be no referendum. Not now, not in the future. No referendum. We will focus on Quebecers' priorities. That is important for me. And we will take care of our people. And you've heard me. We will also protect our workers and transform the economy.
12: I'm sorry, where was the answer there exactly? Because I didn't hear it. The question was, you said you'd set a new tone. I've often pointed this out. With Anglos, you have not. She's failed to do an interview. She did one interview. It happened to be here at CJD right at the beginning, and nothing since then. There was no answer in that. We call that skating. So that was part of the after debate last night, because, of course, once the debate is over, they are approached by various members of the press. They actually get to speak English. And that's all she had to say about that particular subject. So I'm asking you, based on what last night, the third and final debate, if you did watch it, who won or who lost? Or was there a winner or a loser? Or basically, did you hear anything that made you decide, okay, up until now, I'm not sure, or wasn't sure how I was going to vote, now I am? Because there are no more debates. And by the way, to this idea, and Paul St-Pierre Plamondon said this last night after the fact as well, he'd be open to an English debate. Well, and he said the reason he had not been at the beginning, and again, this is a little hard to believe, the date was a problem, because it would have fallen a day after the last. You think the English consortium might have said, well, if that's a problem, perhaps a day later. So I'm not buying that either. Suddenly, you know, now that it looks like it could be a minority or one way or the other, suddenly, you know, English people matter. Now you consider doing a debate. He also said he'd be doing some English media interviews over the next week or so. Thank you. All right, let me know what you think. Did you care? Did you watch? Some of your texts suggesting you did not watch and you could care less, which I hate to see. But then there's Jimmy, who simply writes, they're all losers. 790-0800. Let me go here to, I think this is Joanne on the line. Hi, Joanne.
13: Hello, good afternoon.
12: How are you?
13: Okay, first of all, Frechette, I wouldn't trust her anywhere further than I could throw her.
12: Okay.
13: I watched all three debates.
12: Ooh.
13: Yeah. As it went on, I found that our friend Charles Milliard got better and better.
12: Mm-hmm.
13: He's too polite, but he's learning to fight a bit. He's got to be more forceful.
12: I want to stop you for one second. Can you imagine that when we say he's too polite, like yes. That's a yes. Bad thing?
13: Yeah.
12: Isn't that
13: now,
12: crazy?
13: After the last debate, you have the political analysts that come on, the
12: yeah.
13: French equivalents of Tom O'Care. And one of the gentlemen said that he found Charles Milliard was very prime ministerial.
12: Hmm.
13: Which I thought was very nice.
12: Did a French analyst say that?
13: Yes, yes.
12: Wow.
13: This was on the same on Radio
12: okay.
13: Canada on the same station. Yeah,
12: that's
13: yeah.
12: good.
13: Yeah, so I think that if he goes through, I don't know, a couple of years there with the next election, he has a very, very good chance of getting elected the next time.
12: So you said what I said, which is I think Charles Milliard has done better, you know, in every single debate he's been in. I thought he was very good last night. Anybody else last night that you either thought did well or did poorly? Like I said, I was unimpressed by Eric Duhem, and typically he's okay, but I didn't find him that way last night. Is that
13: no,
12: just me?
13: I didn't. He doesn't impress me the least bit,
12: okay.
13: And I don't find him very credible. The other ones that matter, not really. It's same old coming out of their mouth all
12: okay.
13: the time.
12: Joanne, I appreciate the call. But Joanne's a unicorn. She watched all three debates. That's impressive. Judy, what about you? What'd you think?
14: I did not watch the debates. And I'm voting conservative. I trust him the most. And there's an old saying, how do you know when politicians are lying?
12: They open their mouth. Their mouths are moving.
14: Exactly.
12: Their lips are moving, right.
14: So,
12: but let me ask you, you say you trust him the most, Eric Duhem. Why?
14: Because I think he's the most credible and the one who can get Quebec back on track. The others are spending like crazy. I don't believe any of them.
12: Okay. I'm just concerned when I hear someone say, and he said it again last night, it's become a major plank in his platform, he will cut $47 billion from the provincial budget. I mean, that's just, to me, that's dreaming in technicolor. It sounds great to say. So does it say. It also sounds good to say you're going to cut 20,000 public service jobs. I don't think you can do that either. Like I said, sounds good, not buying it. But Judy, I thank you for the call. Michael, what about you?
15: Yeah, thanks for taking my call. Listen, I'll tell you one thing. I was very upset when I heard Christine Frechette's comment about the Liberal Party in Montreal. Mm. That's such a petty dig. Montreal's part of Quebec. And I agree with you about Éric Duhem. He always sounds to me like he's demanding to speak to Quebec's manager or something.
12: What a great way to put it, yeah.
15: Well, yeah, but I mean, permanent indignation isn't a governing philosophy.
12: Yeah, you're right.
15: That's why I don't like, what's his name, Poilievre, because he's just mad all the time. I do think, like, when I said the least worst choice is, yes, and it's getting to be even least worse, it's Charles Millard. Because I found he was the only one that seems to be able to run government without making it sound like, you know, a disagreement over Thanksgiving dinner after the third bottle.
12: Nice
15: take. I'll tell you, though, the way that they, what I really found, I've watched all three debates, I do not understand how these people can't keep composure and then just start talking over each other. I mean, I've seen hyenas with better social behavior.
12: Look, I felt the same way. I mean, we kept getting set up saying, don't worry, because Patrice Wall, who was hosting last night, has done many of these before. He's good, you know, and he'll keep everyone in check. I don't know. Maybe it's too tough a room with five people, of course, because we've never had this many running before at the same time. Maybe it's an impossible job, but maybe what needs to be done, and I'm only half kidding when I say give the guy an air horn or something and get their attention. He tried doing that a couple of times last night, right? He kind of almost yelled out, and he went, okay, and he stopped. But that shouldn't, I don't know, to me, I don't think that should happen. By the way, can I use your line about, what did you say, Éric Duhem always looks like what?
15: He always looks like he wants to speak to Quebec's manager.
12: That's such a great line. Michael, thank you for the call. I appreciate it. That is a great line. He is. He just seems, Michael used a good word, he used indignant. He's angry at everybody or something or somebody all the time. And then he'll have a good line every now and then, and that's supposed to make us forget, you know, the other stuff in there. Just doesn't seem all that realistic to me. I almost thought to myself, or at least I thought last night after watching the debate, imagine, you know, we go through this election, and right now it's a toss-up. I know some of the papers or analysts are suggesting, well, we're edging towards a majority. I'm thinking that less and less. I'm thinking this is going to be a minority government one way or the other unless something really dramatic happens over the next 10 days. But I thought to myself, imagine that Éric Duhem is the only conservative elected, finally gets to go in the National Assembly because, you know, he won his riding, and he'll be the only one there. And I thought how weird that would seem. I can't even name you another conservative, right? Another someone running in the Conservative Party. And I thought that'd be a really interesting situation, just him representing his own party if that were to happen. Let me go back to the phone, getting off topic. Barb, what did you think? Did you watch last night, first of all?
16: Are you talking to me?
12: Yeah, Barb, go ahead.
16: Hi, how are you?
12: Good, thank you.
16: Yes, I've seen bits and pieces of the other ones as well.
12: Mm-hmm.
16: I'm sorry about my voice. My throat's a bit sore.
12: Nothing to apologize for.
16: I have difficulty thinking of who I'm going to vote for. I may go Liberal. I'm not too happy with Frechette at all. I wasn't happy with Legault beforehand and this bit that she says she's for Anglophones. I don't agree with it because my daughter has been in and out of Sacré-Cœur Hospital for the last 10 years, and she was in there up until the 17th last week for 2 weeks, and they do not speak English to her. So, and it's horrible. Mm-hmm. So to say that Anglophone, and in the medical system, they're supposed to have equality or at least have someone speak English to them, and they don't. So I don't believe a word that comes out of that woman's mouth.
12: Okay.
16: Nothing.
12: There was that line. Who called her up? PSPP saying for you, for the government to have promised that every Quebecer who needs a doctor will get one. He said that's like a slap in the face to Quebecers, right? Given what actually goes on in our healthcare system. Barb, I thank you for the call. I hope you feel better. Diane, what about you?
17: Hi, Aaron. I just have a quick comment.
12: Yeah.
17: I watched a debate last night, and I called up 98.5 in French, and I used the word cacophonie instead of cacophony.
12: Cacophony.
17: And then he said, probablement, because and I said, yeah, something like that,
12: uh-huh.
17: Because I said it was crazy. So at the end of the day, I'm still going to vote, don't know who I'm going to vote, but definitely not for the CAC.
12: Mm.
17: So,
12: what's the word in French? Cacophonie? Cacophonie en français?
17: Cacophonie.
12: Cacophonie, I like that. It sounds like a festival of some kind.
17: Yeah, like the orange cones.
12: Cacophony, coming to Montreal. Don't miss it. Thank you for the call. I want to read a couple of these texts before I got to get out of here. This one says, this is good for, you know, when they're all talking at the same time, so much as they need dog collars. So when they speak out of turn, they get dinged. A little electric shock. Okay, stop talking. Yeah, we needed. Then again, as I said, maybe it's not fair to blame, you know, the moderator. We have five people, not three people, but five all trying to talk at the same time. This one says, the deficit alone is what I wanted this candidate or the candidates to be talking about. Manitoba just cut theirs by half while boosting, I guess, their medical services. $500 million left fit for them to pay. Milliard has some business sense regarding the CAC for a $13.5 billion deficit, which it was at its worst. That's insanity. For them to say they will respect Anglophone rights is laughable. I am tired of referendum talk because it's a smokescreen. That's from Drew. You know, it's interesting in hearing some of the analysis this morning. The talk is, oh, look, we're now going to be voting in a referendum question again. Because for the longest time, right, in talking to everyone before this became, I don't know why or when it came to the forefront, everyone was saying, well, we all know what the issues are, cost of living, the economy, education, healthcare. And now that's all out the window because last night they spent a lot of time talking about the referendum because of the CAC, because Christine Freshette is going on talking about no referendum with me, and Eric Duhem is no referendum with me. We know the Liberals are. Now, all of a sudden, are we really back to that in a provincial election here? It's a vote on whether you want a referendum or not. That's what has come down. Maybe that shouldn't even come as a surprise. But it does look, and according to what I heard this morning, a lot of people think that's what basically happened last night. If you were watching, there was more time spent talking about a referendum or the referendum than I think any of the individual issues that apparently were the ones we're all so concerned with. So here we are. Welcome to Quebec. What's that expression? New Quebec, same as old Quebec? Referendum vote come October 5th? Wow. Real quick, Rapal, I don't want to keep you on the line. Go ahead. What do you want to talk about? Did you watch last night?
18: Yeah, Aaron, this is Paul Henry Donowich. I'm running for the Canadian Party back out in Robert Baldwin. I just want to let your listeners know that there's choices, there's options for the Anglophone community, and it's a matter of respect. I've been watching the debates, and, you know, I've been following the issue with the voter information, and, you know, the thing is, it's a lack of respect for the Anglophone community, and people need to step up and start looking at other alternatives.
12: Paul, I appreciate the call, and I wish you good luck. A unpaid political announcement by Paul running for the other party. 247, thank you for the calls. Appreciate your text. I'll bring this back after 4 o'clock. We can weigh in again, and I can get to some of the texts I could not get to. Got a lot of these. First, let's go to traffic. CJD 800 Traffic Center, where we check the drive for you right now with Lauren Glazer. Lauren.
1: Aaron, it's pretty busy on the westbound side of the Met. It starts at Lacordaire, running out to the Decarie Interchange. We do have delays also on the eastbound side of the Tecan, the volume from Cavendish out to Papineau on the eastbound Met, and again between Lacordaire and Anjou. Southbound 25, pretty tough. Eve Brave out to the tunnel for northbound the Carrie. It's a busy drive now. Starting at Turcotte, runs up to Cochin Luke Road. Earlier on, we did have a stall through the area. More volume for northbound the Carrie from Queen Mary up to the top. Southbound the Carrie delays there from the top to Van Horn. On the westbound side of the 20, it's tough now between Turcotte and Norman. Eastbound side of the 20 delays as well from 32nd to 1st Avenue. 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
12: 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Oh, by the way, the what I found on the internet today is a poem. I'm just going to warn you to start, but it's a very different kind of poem. So that's coming up too. And the calendar for today. It's all next.
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12: All right, taking a look at the calendar. Ladies and gentlemen, today is National Punctuation Day, period. And I think, you know, these days, punctuation has fallen out of favor. People have stopped using periods, paragraphs. No, people just, you've seen this on social media. There's like zero punctuation. We learned all about this stuff in school. We knew the differences between, you know, periods and commas and question marks and semicolons, and not anymore. Regardless, I asked our CJD singers if they wouldn't mind to remind us perhaps of some of those important punctuation marks and put it in a song. And here you go.

0: I feel like I'm watching a Broadway play. That was great. National Punctuation Day. Thank you, CJD Singers. Well done. All right. This is what I found on the internet for today. So let me just set this up. It is a poem, which ordinarily, you know, maybe not. This is kind of an interesting approach. I've seen this guy do this a couple of times. So he's a musician, and he's trying to become famous, I guess. And, you know, not really having a lot of fans, he's decided this is a good way to do it. I think this is pretty cool. Here you go.
1: If you're scrolling your feed and you're hearing my voice, in a second or two, you'll be making a choice. You will either scroll past and get on with your day, or you'll stay in the hopes I have something to say. And I'm hoping this meter is catchy enough to convince you to listen, because it can be tough to cut through all the clutter and craziness when it's not often that people will watch till the end. But this is my latest attempt to break through, so pretend I am speaking directly to you. I'm reciting this poem because I'm in a band, and the one thing we really could use is more fans. We have been chasing this dream for a while, played hundreds of shows, traveled thousands of miles. We know how to play, and we know how to write. We've released lots of songs that I think you would like. But here is the problem, and no one can blame us. As hard as we've tried, we are not really famous. Because this is a game we're all playing to lose. You can pour out your heart and get 200 views. And some days you barely know where to begin. You keep rolling the dice, but the house always wins. And sooner or later, you just go insane because you think that you've cracked it, and then the rules change. Now, I've said my piece. If you've made it this far, then I thank you for watching, whoever you are. It's hard to achieve any dream on your own. No rock star on earth ever made it alone. And there's one thing you have that can help us succeed. Your attention is priceless, and that's what we need.
0: I thought that was really good. By the way, the band, it's called, or he's called, Rain's World, as in Wayne's World, remember? Rain, R-A-Y-N-E, and he tours. And that's how he's trying to get fans in different cities. So good for him. That was pretty good. Comedy Today. This is Dusty Nickerson.
2: I did have my favorite thing happen recently on a flight. The girl next to me got out a journal, and I was like, well, this has my full attention. And then she wrote at the top of the list, things to do before 40, and she underlined it, and I was like, I cannot wait to see this list so that I can judge this person for their dreams and ambitions. I'm so excited to see this list. And the first thing that she wrote on there was to rescue a dog. And I was like, all right, that's a good one. The second thing that she wrote on the list was to live overseas. And I was like, oh my, like, who's gonna watch the dog? You're a bad planner, you know? And the third one was to own a home by the ocean. I was like, you are ambitious, because you are currently in the middle seat of a Southwest flight. You're really trying to climb the ladder right now. You're trying to go from boarding group seat to a home by the sea. Incredible, all right? And I was really rooting for her at that point. I wanted her to make it, and then she took out her phone to take a picture of the list, and the phone was an Android. I'm like, oh, you'll never make out. Sorry.
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0: All right, let's take a look at what we got going on. Brian Callisar is here with a check for you, BK.
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0: It is a good price, right?
4: Yeah, and Place Belle is a great place to go watch a concert. Yeah. On TV tonight, the 25th season premiere of Hell's Kitchen. That's at 8 o'clock. Late night, guys. Jimmy Fallon has NBA player Carl Anthony Towns and Sienna Miller. Over on Jimmy Kimmel, Ben Affleck, and on Seth Meyers, Kenan Thompson. If you're looking for a movie to watch on AMC, Trading Places at 6:30, followed by Major League 2 at 9 o'clock. On Stars 1, you have Spaceballs at 7:20. And over on Stars 2, Venom at 11 o'clock. In sports, big news coming out of the PWHL. The first ever PWHL All-Star Game is set for March 7th in Toronto. Four teams of PWHL All-Stars will compete in a three-on-three tournament style at the Scotiabank Arena. Don't forget Montreal Canadiens. Their final preseason games, they're on Saturday, one in Ottawa and one right here in Montreal at the Bell Center. Puck drops at 7 o'clock. Tickets start at about $150. Baseball, the Toronto Blue Jays will officially miss the playoffs this year. I know, Aaron, you're so sad.
0: Yeah.
4: Safe to say, pretty disappointing season. And did you catch what Vladimir Guerrero Jr. said?
0: I heard about it. So he's had he signed, like a 14-year deal?
4: Yeah, $500 million. And he mentioned that he got that money because of the success.
0: Done, yeah.
4: Yes.
0: That's a dumb thing to say
4: in Toronto. As you can tell, the media over there is going crazy with it. But Blue Jays, they're off today, returning home tomorrow to finish off their season with the weekend series against the Cincinnati Reds tonight. 7 games across the diamond. Still lots to play for in regard to positioning. 1 game to watch. San Diego Padres, LA Dodgers at 10 o'clock. And finally, Thursday Night Football features the 0-2 Atlanta Falcons taking on the 1-1 Green Bay Packers. Kickoff is at 8:15. And according to Mizo Zhe, Green Bay Packers are favored by 6.5 points. Aaron, who do you got?
0: I got the Giants, even though they're not playing now. I'm going to take Green Bay. I don't understand.
4: Too.
0: Jordan Love's a great quarterback.
4: Me too.
0: He just hasn't shown it so far this year.
4: Me too.
0: So.
4: Let's go Green Bay.
0: All right.
4: Bank
0: so
4: it.
0: This guy in town tonight, if you want to hit out there, you said, where is he at? Central
4: Place Belle in Laval.
0: Place Belle in Laval. Okay.

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1: You guys should add this song to your choir, your tune-in choir thing that you're doing. That would be great. Come on.
0: I'll recommend it.
1: Come on, that'd be great.
0: All right. Got news coming up for you next. On the other side of 3 o'clock, the story that's really making news today, I don't say this story, but I mean, this has actually been leaked by someone who's going to be working on Sunday, on Election Day, and I guess, not Sunday, this weekend, Sunday, Monday, or the advance polling. But CTV News has found out that there was a missive, if you will, sent out to workers that they are supposed to speak French and only French on voting day. The poll worker who let CTV News know this was granted anonymity to protect their job. Well, no one's supposed to know this? And the idea, and I'm going to ask our next guest about this, according to this directive, poll workers can only speak to voters in English if they have an English eligibility certificate or if they are indigenous. Is that the case? Julie Saint-Arnaud-Drolet, a spokesperson for Elections Quebec, when we come back.
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5: Good afternoon. It's 3:02. I'm Jason Mayoff with a CTV News update. Sunshine today. It's 21 downtown. Weather details in minutes. Here's what's making news right now. Officials say the shooting at an Ontario synagogue on the weekend was a hate crime. A Quebec man accused of planning a chemical weapon attack. And what Israel's prime minister had to say at the UN General Assembly today. With the latest from the CJAD 800 Traffic Center, here's Lauren Glazer.
6: We're seeing delays now on the westbound side of the 20. Volume starts at Turcotte to Norman. Also volume on the eastbound side of the 20 starting at 32nd and to 1st. Northbound the Carry, tough Turcotte up to Côte-Saint-Luc Road. We are still dealing with a stall through the area. More volume northbound the Carry from Queen Mary up to the top. Southbound the Carry delays there from the top to Van Horn. Southbound 15 is busy now between de La Vérendrye and the Champlain. Southbound 25, losing time, you pray out to the tunnel. We do have delays also on the westbound side of the Met between Pinot and the DeCarry Interchange. 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Conditions in app. Traffic and transit every 15 minutes on CJAD 800. 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
5: In the news, a Quebec man is facing terrorism charges. The RCMP says 24-year-old Louis Angoud planned at least one attack in the name of the Islamic State group. RCMP spokesperson Martina Pilarova says he faces four terrorism-related charges, including committing an offense in support of a terrorist group.
7: It's very important to understand that being involved or participating directly or indirectly in any activity involving a terrorist group is a very serious charge, and it can involve also very severe sentences.
5: Police say he connected online with members of the group of ISIS and gathered information to make a chemical weapon to poison people in Canada. He's due in a Montreal courtroom today. Officials in Belleville, Ontario, say a former soldier armed with a shotgun opened fire on a police officer stationed outside the Sons of Jacob Synagogue. Belleville Police Chief Murray Rod held a news conference today in the aftermath of Sunday's shooting.
8: Based on the evidence we've reviewed, our personal investigator for the Belleville Police Service can confirm that this was a hate-motivated crime. This was a hate-motivated crime.
5: The shooter was injured in an exchange of gunfire with police and died later in hospital. A police officer was taken to hospital in critical condition. None of the roughly two dozen people inside the synagogue were hurt. A group of delegates walked out of the UN General Assembly this afternoon when Israeli Prime Minister Benjamin Netanyahu took the podium. Netanyahu denounced those who walked out as, quote, moral cowards, and he defended the war with Iran. He said the survival of Israel is at stake following the October 7th attacks 3 years ago that sparked the war on Gaza.
9: Devastating Iran's nuclear facilities was hard. It was very hard to do. But for me, It was one of the easiest decisions I've ever had to make as prime minister.
5: He said proportionally for Israel, the October 7th attacks were equivalent to 16 9/11s. A poll suggests a large number of Canadians support the government's idea of putting private operators in charge of the largest airports, but more than a quarter aren't sure about it.
10: The Léger poll suggests 43% of Canadians are in favor of private operators at airports in Toronto, Montreal, Calgary, and Vancouver. Pollster Andrew N says this is relatively low for a policy pitch from Prime Minister Mark Carney, who he says often sees support in the 50 to 60% range. N says this result suggests the government needs to do more explaining about why they are pursuing this route and what it means for travelers. The poll suggests 31% are opposed to the idea, while the remaining 27% said they are not sure. David Baxter, The Canadian Press, Ottawa.
5: For interviews and other audio, go to cjad800.com or download the iHeartRadio app. Your Dormez-vous Weather Center forecast: sunshine today, the high 21, clear tonight, the low 8, and mainly sunny tomorrow, the high 22. It's 21 downtown. For all the news during the day, stream us on your smart speaker. Just say play CJAD 800. 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
12: Hi, it's Ken Connors. I'll be in for Andrew on a Friday morning. As always, we'll have the latest news, weather, and road reports for you every 15 minutes. John Moore, Tom Mulcair, and Dr. Mitch all drop by during the 7 o'clock hour. At 8:20, film critic Chris Bumbry previews the new Brad Pitt movie. By the way, his co-star is a very loyal German Shepherd. And on the Can't Lose Quiz, we'll send you into the weekend with tickets to see the very funny Ursula Carlson coming to Montreal in the new year. It's the Andrew Carter Morning Show, 5 to 9, here on CJAD 800.
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0: Welcome back. So, you know, of course, advanced polling, if you don't know, by the way, for the Quebec election is this weekend, Sunday and Monday. The vote itself, of course, on October 5th. But then we learned this morning an Elections Quebec poll worker who was granted anonymity, contacting CTV News to let us know, that come this voting weekend, or come the date of the election, this person has been instructed that he or she is to speak French and only French, and the only time that they can speak English to someone who would like to have themselves addressed in English is if that person can provide an eligibility certificate or if they are Indigenous. This same person went on to say that they have worked in municipal, provincial, and federal politics for the past 35 years, and it is the first time they encountered this directive. Julie Saint-Arnaud-Droulet is a spokesperson for Elections Quebec. She is on the phone. Thank you so much for being here this afternoon. Can you clear this up for us? Is this, in fact, accurate? Is this the case? Is this what people have been instructed?
13: Hi, I say it's part accurate. So under the chart of the French language, we must now ask electors if they are in any of the situations that entitle them to communicate with administration in English. If they state that it is the case, there's no documentation required. We rely on a self-declaration process. So it's not true that an individual has to present a proof or any certificate at all. But under the Charter of the French Language, and it's new because there were amendments made to the chart since the last general election, so we have to ask if the person are entitled, and the two category of people that can communicate in English with us are the ones who are eligible to receive education in English are Indigenous people.
0: Okay, so to clarify, you will be asked the question, though, if you choose to speak English, as you just said, whether you, in fact, are eligible or not, and a simple yes, and then they will speak English to you. Is that correct?
13: It's correct. It's exactly that. So it's self-declaration, and the person has no obligation to present any documentation. Mm-hmm.
0: Now, I notice in the story that CTV is running, the document that they received, this person received, states the poll worker can speak to them in English. Does that mean he or she is not mandated to speak to them in English? What if they choose not to?
13: I'm not sure I understand the question.
0: If you ask me, I'm an English voter, and you ask me, am I eligible to vote? And I say, yes, I'm eligible. That's the end of the conversation, right?
13: Yeah, okay. Exactly. That's the end of the conversation, and the staff will speak to you in English.
0: What if they don't?
13: If you are not eligible, then we have to talk with you in French. So we will try to speak slowly and help you to understand maybe with gesture, but we don't have any other choices. So it was a decision made by the legislator, so by MNAs, and they decided that all governmental agencies have to conduct themselves like that. So it's not Election Québec decision at all. We just have to respect the law.
0: So does this fall into the same classification as the voter information cards? We know that Elections Québec had asked for an exemption from the government. Yes. It was denied. Had you asked for one here as well?
13: No, the exemption that we were asking for was really for the documentation, because the Charter of the French Language specified that if an elector receives a communication in French, they can ask to have this this document in English. But because of the short duration of the electoral period, we don't have the time to send it back in English. Mm-hmm. So that's why we have to do it in French and in English, as we always did.
0: Yeah, I understand that. But I'm saying in this particular case on voting day, the Elections Quebec did not ask for an exemption in having to ask English people if they would provide or if they are, in fact, eligible to vote, right? It's just this was a directive and you chose to accept it.
13: I think there is no exemption possible for this one. So, well, no, we didn't ask for an exception for that.
0: Okay, but that's what I'm trying to understand. Had this happened before? I thought up until now you were never asked.
13: I'm sorry, I don't understand the question.
0: In previous voting, let's say the last provincial election, if you wanted to vote in your native language was English, were you asked to prove that you were qualified to vote?
13: No.
0: Right, well, that's what I'm saying. Why were you not asked then, but you're asked now?
13: It's because it's the decision of the MNAs. We don't have any choice. They made amendments to the Charter of the French Language. It's a law in Quebec, and we have to respect the law. So it's an obligation. It's mandatory for us. It's not our decision. And it's the same thing for all governmental agencies. So it's not something just Election Quebec is doing. It will be the same thing for every ministries.
0: Yeah, I understand that. Again, I appreciate you explaining this. All I'm saying is I'm trying to draw a parallel here between the voter information cards where Elections Quebec did ask for an exemption, but here you did not. Is that accurate?
13: No, because the situation is not the same. The people, the exemption that we were asking for, it's because we are not able to send back the documents in English if a person who is eligible to communicate with the administration in English receive this document in French. So, but in person, you know, if a person declare that they are eligible to speak in English with the administration, we can adjust in the moment. Okay. So there's no need to have any exemption. We can adjust ourselves and speak in English.
0: Right.
13: Now, what you're talking about is more a contestation of the principle behind the amendments made in the charter, but it's not the role of it's not the mandate of Election Québec to make those kind of contestation. We have to respect the decision made by the MNAs. Our role is to apply the law.
0: Yeah, the rule was to apply the law for the voter information cards as well, and you didn't get an exemption, but you asked for one there. But I understand your point that you're not comparing them. They're not the same thing as far as you're concerned. So when you go to the vote in person, even though we've never been asked before to prove that we are allowed to have service in English, the law changed and you just accepted the law.
13: We don't have any other choice.
0: Okay.
13: Did we?
0: Well, I don't know. You could have asked for an exemption from that, too. Every election up until then has never had this be part of the law. Suddenly it's part of the law. You could have asked for that, right?
13: We have no strings to ask for an exemption because the person is in front of us, we can adjust ourselves.
0: On your own. I get it.
13: If they are eligible, we can speak to them in English in the moment, so there's no need for the exemption.
0: Okay. Je comprends. So, again, just to clarify, because a lot of people, I'm sure, when they heard the news story this morning and are going to see this tonight on our news as well, are going to be a little bit concerned. And, you know, the fact that the Anglos are, again, sort of being asked to do something that they shouldn't have to. We all get to vote. It's a democratic right. But you're saying all you have to do when you're addressed in French, if you are English or Indigenous, is simply say, when asked, if you are allowed to, in fact, get service in English, that you say yes to the question, and then everything is okay from there on in.
13: Exactly.
0: Okay.
13: You're correct.
0: We'll leave it at that. I thank you so much for the time. I do appreciate it.
13: Thank you.
0: Take care. Julie Saint-Arnaud-Drolet, spokesperson at Elections Quebec. Are you satisfied with that? The reason I kept asking about the exemption, I understand what she's saying. You're in person, so we didn't have to ask for an exemption, because if you say, yes, I'm entitled to service in English, you will get service in English. And I wasn't trying to be cute, but when I said, well, what happens if you say yes, and that person, that scrutineer that day, decides no? I'm still going to talk to you. Then what? I'm not saying that's going to happen. Could it happen? I don't know. You happen to get a zealot out there who does not want to speak to you in English for whatever reason. They had a bad day, whatever. I don't care. What happens then? You go to someone else in that room at the time and you go ahead and say, this person won't speak to me in English, even though I'm eligible to be addressed in English? Or am I just making a situation that's not going to happen, seem worse? We'll see. By the way, I should mention, after I posted, and I posted about this today after I heard the story, James Foster had it on our morning news, and I was a little concerned and upset, as I'm sure many of you would be, Anglophones would be, to find out you'd have to provide an eligibility certificate. It turns out, according to the woman you just heard at Elections Quebec, you will not be asked to provide an eligibility certificate to prove you are a historic Quebec Anglo. A simple yes to the answer of, are you entitled to be served in English, apparently qualifies as your yes. Regardless, I posted on my Instagram page a picture of the original Quebec Historic Anglo or Historic Quebec Anglo t-shirt we had done back in 2019, when this was an issue about service you would not be getting apparently when you went to a hospital. And it took a minister to come on the air on this show and clarify that that had been a directive issued by the OQLF and it was inaccurate. It didn't apply to individuals. It applied to companies who wanted to do business with a hospital, for example. Not the same thing. So let's hope this goes the way it's supposed to go. As I said, I don't want to make it seem like it's going to be worse. It's just a little kind of startling to see that the law, which she said has changed now to make this mandatory for everyone going in to be asked that question if you want to vote in English, is now law. It's where we live. Okay. By the way, again, I want to mention voting, advance voting, Sunday and Monday. If you can't vote on October 5th, then yes, this is your weekend, Sunday and Monday. I believe polls are open from 9:30 in the morning to about 8 o'clock at night. Double check on Elections Quebec website. 3:17, off to traffic. See what's going on. CJD 800 Traffic Center. Here is Lauren Glazer. Lauren?
6: Aaron, we're having a tough time. Westbound Met now P9 out to DeCary. Also a tough time on the eastbound side of the T-Can. Cavendish to Papineau, again between Lacordaire and Anjou. Southbound 25, busy now Beaubien to the tunnel for northbound DeCary. That is difficult its length. Earlier stall at Coatsing-Luc Road has been cleared out. Southbound DeCary, Volume 2 from the top to Van Horn for southbound 15. That is busy now between De La Verendrye and the Champlain. For the westbound side of the 20, you are losing time. Turcotte to Norman again between Anse-et-Cabotin and Île-Perrot. For the outbound side of the Mercier Bridge, that's now pretty tough from Ville-Saint-Pierre. Buy a package to the Bahamas, save on the second traveler. 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Your next report at 3:30.
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0: 3:23, welcome back. So we were just talking about voting and the election and what you're going to have to do if you want to be, if you want to have, I guess I was going to say be served, if you want to be able to vote in English, weird thing to say, you will just have to say, when asked, if you are eligible to receive or to be addressed in English, just say yes. Now, in theory, that's all it's supposed to happen. What actually happens in practice, we'll have to wait and see. I hope that's just how it is. In the meantime, for those of you, and you know, I kind of understand this, there's a lot going on. There are a lot of parties. There are many things that we hear every day. I kind of call it white noise at this point. You don't know, you know, every party has got a position, a plan, but sometimes it's hard to distinguish one from the other, right? Everyone wants to, you know, cut jobs in the civil service. Well, how many do the PQ want to cut? How many do, and we try to find that information if you can't hear it. Or you're not getting it, you know, in a timely fashion. What do? You go online. Well, it turns out if you've been using ChatGPT to get some of that election information, it's, I don't want to say it's a lie, but it's not necessarily the best place to go. And when I say some of the information is false, that's exactly apparently what's gone on. Matthew Levine is an analytic lead on the Media Ecosystem Observatory at McGill University and has taken a look at this interesting research into what exactly ChatGPT is telling you in this case, and he's on the line. Matthew, thanks for coming on today. My first question was, is this just ChatGPT or any other AI agents?
1: So in our study, we've mostly focused on ChatGPT, so I cannot like provide the definitive answer about all the AI agents. But what we really wanted to do was to understand how Quebecers use AI for information about the election and the types of responses that these tools provide to them. So what we did is we surveyed more than 1,200 Quebecers since the beginning of the election about their use and their perceptions of AI. And we're making more than 900 requests each week about the election process.

0: does not hesitate to make voting recommendations. If you're asking which party should I vote for based on this position I have, in almost all of the cases, they're going to suggest the party. The main problem is that the sources they use to make these recommendations are not always reliable. So one of the main findings is that since the beginning of the election, the source that is cited the most in the request we've made is actually a website that a citizen created using AI, and that is incomplete, and that leaves ChatGPT to make recommendations that is not, like, does not consider each party equally.
1: Wow.
0: So this is a problem. And the other main conclusion is more related to information about the voting process itself. So we found that both Google and ChatGPT cite Elections Quebec in most of the responses, so this is good news. And they are usually reliable for general information about the election, for example, where to vote, not where to vote, but the date of the election or what the times you can vote. But when you're making more specific requests, for example, this is my postal code, where is my voting place, what district am I in, things like that, the information gets much more unreliable.
1: Well, that's good to know. By the way, this site you referred to is called lequebecvote.ca. That's an individual that just put that up for no reason. I mean, that's the one being quoted all the time by ChatGPT. Where did it come from?
0: It's an individual citizen. They are in the process of creating their own company that aims to use AI to create websites like these and aggregate information. So it's like the first test they're making with these tools. But yeah, we've seen how it can be consequential for something like an election.
1: Okay, so this particular site, Le Quebec Vote, is the one that's causing all the problems, and it's the one that ChatGPT keeps citing. Why isn't ChatGPT getting it from actual reliable, you know, media or news sources?
0: There are different reasons. One is in terms of, like, the fact that this website concentrates information about all the parties in one place, so AI models can be quite lazy sometimes, so they basically just look for information on that specific website and they don't look elsewhere, for example, at the parties' websites, which are cited less than this specific website.
1: Yeah.
0: Another reason is also the fact that for legitimate reasons, because, like, their work is being exploited by AI tools, most media organizations now block access to ChatGPT's search agent to their website. So there are less places where information or pages comparing the different parties' platforms is available to the models.
1: Okay. So you did, by the way, if I read the number right, you did 600 queries here, 600 questions?
0: So we're asking the same question. The actual number of questions is a bit lower. We're asking the same questions in French and in English. We're repeating each question three times to see whether the results change.
1: Asking
0: the same question using formal and informal language to see how models behave based on how you're asking the questions. But it's more than 1,000 requests we're making to these models each week to see how they provide information to voters.
1: So if I can, just as we wrap up, what's your advice to voters out there who have been doing this and realizing, no, I'm not really getting accurate information at all because they're being directed to that site? What's the best way to go ahead and try to get that information accurately?
0: The first thing I'd say is do not use AI tools for information about the voting process itself. Like, there is nothing that these that AI models provide that is not easy to access on the Elections Quebec website. So you should just go there. For other purposes, like, these models can be a nice aggregator or a nice starting point, but it shouldn't be people's main source of information. And people should always validate the information. I guess the best advice is to rely on media coverage that compares the parties, or to visit the party's website
1: directly
0: themselves.
1: Okay.
0: Yeah.
1: Mattia, thank you for your time. Appreciate it.
0: Thanks. Have a good day.
1: There you go. ChatGPT, if you're trying to figure out about the Quebec election, not the best way to go. 3:30, we have your news coming up next. On the other side of that, Carmi Levy. And speaking of tech, wait till you hear about some of the new hacks that AI has managed to pull off. That's next.
2: Good afternoon. It's 3:30. I'm Jason Mayoff with a CTV News update. Police say they were able to stop a suspected terrorist attack before it happened. The RCMP has charged 24-year-old Louis Angoud from Quebec City with several terrorism-related offenses. They say he contacted the Islamic State group online and gathered information about making a chemical weapon to poison people in Canada. A Quebec coroner is calling for smaller Tylenol packages after an accidental overdose killed a Dorval woman. The 81

0: 21-year-old developed liver failure linked to acetaminophen. The report says memory lapses and alcohol use may have led her to take too many tablets. And at the UCI Road World Cycling Championships in Montreal today, Canadian Isabella Holmgren won silver in the under-23 women's road race. The 21-year-old from Ontario was edged out by Slovakia's Victoria Kladinova in the final stretch on Park Avenue. This is Canada's first medal at the event. For more news, including CTV's election platform tracker, go to ctvnewsmontreal.ca. And with the latest from the CJAD 800 Traffic Center, here's Lauren Glazer.
1: It's a pretty busy drive down northbound 13. Volume starts at Côte-de-Liesse, runs up to Henri-Bourassa. Also delays southbound 13 from the Vachon Bridge down to Dagenais. Also between Côte-de-Liesse and Autoroute 20. Westbound side of the 20, delays there between Turcotte and Norman. You are losing more time now between Morgan and Île-Perrot. On the eastbound side of the 20, that is busy before 55th to 1st Avenue. Upbound side of the Mercier Bridge, tough now from Ville-Saint-Pierre. On the westbound Met, delays 2P now to the DeCary Interchange. Northbound Laurentian also pretty slow now between Saint-Martin and the 640. 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
0: Your Dormivu Weather Center forecast: sunshine today, the high 21, clear tonight, the low 8, and mainly sunny tomorrow, the high 22. It's 21 downtown. Your next CTV News update is at 4 o'clock.
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3: 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Trudy Mason and Leah Strelitzky join me on the panel. At 10 o'clock, we'll be speaking to outgoing M&A Marwa Risky. She's opening up about losing her third child during pregnancy. Then at 10:30, it's another edition of Traffic Court. 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
22: It is time to check in with Carmi Levy, CTV tech analyst, and talking today about a couple of stories in the news. Carmi, I'm interested in this story because I've not seen anything like this. Canada's privacy czar is launching an investigation of major driver's licenses that have been hacked. What is this about?
23: So, you know how when you're going out, you go to a club or a restaurant or some place that has age restrictions and they ask you for your license or some kind of government-issued ID. You show it to them, they scan it, and they're like, okay, you're old enough, you're in, we'll sell you a drink. Well, that government, they use a platform called idscan.net, and apparently they have been compromised. They provide this service to establishments across the country, across the U.S. and around the world, and they have confirmed that they were, in fact, breached. And that driver's license information, including names, addresses, license numbers, really private stuff that can't be changed like a password, that they were included in this breach. And as a result, the company has reported it to the Privacy Commissioner of Canada, Philippe Dufresne, as they are required to by law. And the Privacy Commissioner has opened up an investigation to find out what happened, why this happened, when it happened, and what they're doing to ensure that it doesn't happen again.
22: So this is not about people just, the old story about trying to get into a bar, you kind of take someone else's license and give false information. This is someone stealing that information?
23: Yeah. So like when you share your license and they scan it into this platform, this cloud service known as idscan.net, that it is stored there and supposedly it's secure. But obviously in this case, idscan was compromised by hackers and the information is out there on the internet. In fact, it's been found on the web and on the dark web, and it potentially could work its way into the wrong hands.
22: And speaking about hacking, because apparently there's a story like this in the news every week, so you're talking about the one here, and then of course the bigger story this week is the FBI having been hacked.
23: Yeah, and the by whom is the scary thing. So the Shiny Hunters is the hacking group, the collective that has claimed responsibility for this. They've been involved in some of the biggest data security breaches in history, and so very notorious. Now the FBI is admitting that it has had data stolen, apparently 2 to 3 terabytes worth of information, so lots of data, including what the hackers say is a 5,000-line spreadsheet that contains names, addresses, phone numbers, dates of birth, social security numbers, and emergency contact details for thousands of FBI employees, including some who are working on espionage or counter-espionage and intelligence dossiers against, say, Russia or China or Iran. So basically, the most secretive of spies in the U.S. have now had their personal information compromised by one of the biggest hacking groups in the world. There's no way for the FBI to spin it. This is really bad.
22: You hear something like this. I mean, it's the FBI. for goodness sake. I mean, the idea then, you know, of AI and being very careful and it's going to spend the end of mankind. I mean, we're getting closer and closer to trying to wonder if anything is, you know, protectable, if I can use that word, at all.
23: Yeah, and that's the scary thing, is that there's no individual and there are no organizations, including, you know, the top law enforcement agency in the U.S., who are fully protected from these kinds of attacks. And in fact, the FBI is kind of like a juicy target for, you know, for any hacking group. Target them, and now you've got lots of notoriety within the hacking community. So the FBI, of course, an American law enforcement agency, we know full well that the U.S. government has been pulling resources away from these organizations. And so, you know, the question then becomes, has the FBI lost its ability to protect its own? And what does that say for its ability to protect everyone else? Really scary development here. They are the last organization you would expect to be targeted, yet here we are.
22: Let's make it a hat trick, because our third story is also about a hack. This time, Google and their hacking. At least they fessed up and said they know this happened. So what was this about?
23: Yeah, so I mean, you know, we've been hearing reports like this. So first, AI agents belonging to OpenAI, during a test, they broke out of their containment. They got onto the internet and they broke into systems owned by a company called Hugging Face. Then other companies, Meta, Anthropic, admitted that their AI agencies, autonomous AI bots that can do work, complex tasks all by themselves, that they also got out and started wreaking havoc. And it's kind of like a new sort of milestone, and not a good one, in the ability of AI to do things that humans cannot control and cannot understand. And so now Google has admitted that they too, their bots during a test that was conducted by a company called Irregular, they also got out. They were playing a capture the flag exercise within the contained test environment to test their cybersecurity capabilities in a closed space. And they managed to break out and get out onto the internet. They say that this was not a security breach because they became aware of it and they were able to contain it. But it's still concerning. AI agents are doing things that we cannot control. And it's only a matter of time before we're not talking about this in the context of a test that went wrong, but it'll fall into the hands of malevolent actors, cyber criminals, hackers, state-sponsored agents who, you know, aren't simply trying to prove that the technology works, but they're going to try to cause real damage. And so we really are sort of at a turning point in history for AI, and certainly not a positive one.
22: So, Carmi, do we at least take some heart in the fact, or, you know, that these companies themselves are the ones calling themselves out? Like in the case of OpenAI and Anthropic, you know, you have the people who run those companies saying, wait a sec, we need to really be more vigilant here than we have been. They're the ones basically saying, let's put the brakes on our own businesses. So is that something positive at least?
23: It certainly is. It's comforting that they recognize it. It's comforting that they're going public with it. In fact, the CEOs of Anthropic and OpenAI were both speaking at the UN this week, calling for greater global cooperation to slow down the pace of development and prioritize safety. So they're saying the right things, but at the same time, internally, they're still pedal to the metal on developing these technologies because nobody wants to give up their competitive advantage. So governments are going to have to get a little bit more aggressive at forcing the industry to hit the brakes, slow things down, and be a little bit more careful about these increasingly powerful tools that they're deploying without appropriate guardrails in place. And so we're starting to see the right things fall into place, but the technology is advancing so quickly. The question then becomes, are we closing the gap fast enough? That's an open question.
22: Last thing I want to get to is kind of a strange story about Vladimir Putin and using an unlicensed version of Windows. What's this about?
23: So this is kind of funny. So Vladimir Putin, he wanted to encourage citizens to vote in the state Duma elections. The Duma is kind of like their House of Commons. And so the TASS, which is the state media organization, they released a video of him sitting in front of a computer very awkwardly. He could barely see the screen. His eyesight apparently is terrible, and he wasn't wearing glasses. And he was like awkwardly using the mouse because clearly he's not a computer expert. And he was voting, and you could see the screen from the camera angle. And so some intrepid researchers zoomed in on the screen and realized that there is a licensing reminder on the screen showing that he's using Windows. So it's an unlicensed version of Windows. Vladimir Putin is a software pirate. And he was also using a Dell computer, which is interesting because in Russia, You're not allowed to use American technology. Oh. It has to be Russian sourced. So using pirated software on a computer that he should not be using within the borders of Russia, we learned a lot about how Vladimir Putin sees technology, and not for the better.
22: Yeah, I'm sure he'll face a significant fine for his actions.
23: I'm sure Microsoft is issuing the takedown
22: all over it
23: as we
22: speak. Harmy, thank you so much. Appreciate it.
23: Thanks so much, Aaron. Have a great one.
0: Love that story. Vladimir Putin using an American Dell computer and an unlicensed version of Windows. Nice touch. 3:46. Let's go to traffic. CJD 800 Traffic Center. Lauren Glazer with an update. Lauren.
1: Aaron, we're having a tough time northbound the Cary. Its length. Also delays southbound the Cary, starting at the top at Côte Saint-Catherine. Pretty slow for southbound 15 between De La Vérendrye and the Champlain. It's also pretty slow on the westbound side of the 20 between Turcon and Ville-Saint-Pierre. You are losing more time now between Anse-Cabaton and Île-Perrot. For the outbound side of the Mercier Bridge, tough from Ville-Saint-Pierre on the eastbound side of the Tecan. Lots of volume there between Cavendish and Papineau on the eastbound Met, and again between Vio and the Anjou interchange. For the westbound side of the Met, delays too between Pinot and DeCary. For the westbound side of the Tecan, that is slower now between Coford 2 and Ottery 13. 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
22: 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They did a long sit-down interview with the New York Times, and at one point actually brought up the idea of the possibility of U.S. military action against Canada and what Canada might do in a situation like that. Uh-huh. We'll talk to Rachel Aiello from CTV News, and you'll also hear from one of the Times reporters in that room when that question was asked. That's coming up next.
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0: So Mark Carney, our Prime Minister, making news, raising eyebrows. He is, of course, in the UN for the General Assembly meeting there. And in a long interview with, I guess, the editorial board of the New York Times, he said this. He said he answered a question asked by them. You're going to hear what the question was in a second, which basically asked him about the U.S. and threatening Canada. And said that he has studied the possibility of U.S. military action, all right, possibility of it. And I want you to hear what the question was. So you're going to hear now next the voice of Martina Stevens-Gridneff. She's a New York Times reporter on what the question Mark Carney actually was asked.
8: Over the past 18 months, have you at any point seriously considered that there was a chance of use of military force by the United States against Canada? And I think it's important to note that the Prime Minister took a really long pause before answering, and I mean really long, and he took a deep breath, and he clearly wanted to choose his words very carefully. He gave the answer you just read out. And then he also said it would be irresponsible not to consider this kind of eventuality. We did follow up and asked what kind of preparations he had made for this extreme tail risk, as he called it. We can talk more about that terminology. And that's when he declined to answer. He said, I'm not going to give you any more details on that.
0: Yeah, no details on what we would do. Rachel Aiello covering the story today. She's CTV News in Ottawa. Rachel, how are you?
9: Hey, I'm good. How are you?
0: I'm pretty good. I guess fair to say eyebrows have been raised, right?
9: Yeah, I think that is fair to say. But I do think it would also be eyebrow raising if the New York Times asked the Prime Minister that question and he said, nope, hadn't considered it. Yeah. I don't really think it's a big risk. So I think a lot of the kind of commentary and reaction we're seeing today is, yes, it is prudent for the Prime Minister to have at least considered this. Of course, the big question here is the one he didn't answer of what did that preparation look like? But certainly, again, it's coming right back to the heightened level of rhetoric around Canada becoming the 51st U.S. state. And that's really where his response and the question came from.
0: Can I just go to the last part, which is what people are trying to understand? So he declined, as she said, as you heard now, to discuss what, and you just said, what we might do. But he suggested it would be irresponsible to, quote, not prepare for extreme tail risk. Have we defined or determined what that means?
9: Yeah, so extreme tail risk is actually a specific financial term that I think the Prime Minister was leaning on his past central banker experience for. It's a term that means an event that is extremely rare, but should it occur, would have enormous consequences, but is really something that is so far-fetched or hard to believe would actually happen that in the financial world, it's something they would discount or ignore or not seriously consider. And so I think that's where the Prime Minister was coming from. He also said it wasn't a, quote, base case, which would be kind of like the baseline estimation of risk that we'd see from the Bank of Canada, for example. So he's really trying to put it in some context of, yes, we have considered this, but we are not actively preparing as if this is a threat that we are imminently facing.
0: You know, the other thing that I've heard is people just reacting to this, the fact that he actually chose to answer the question at all, at least the first part of it, right, which is something typically, and he's been very good at, you know, declining to answer a variety of questions. Is that raising eyebrows today as well, the fact that he gave, of all people, that he answered that question to New York Times reporters?
9: Yeah, well, I think you've just hit on it there. I think the conversation being had in newsrooms across the city this morning is around what would have happened if a Canadian reporter had asked him that in a press conference here in this country. Typically, our assumption would be at least that we would have gotten one of those brush off, who cares, that we've heard the Prime Minister say before, really dismissing it or not acknowledging it at all. So absolutely, that he answered it is one thing, but that he answered it to the New York Times, which we know U.S. President Donald Trump pays attention to, and broadly, more broadly to the U.S. audience as a whole, letting them know essentially that Canada is taking steps to consider this. We're taking the 51st state thing seriously, even though, you know, a lot of American officials have tried to brush it off as all in jest. And so I think it was deliberate, considering the audience, for the Prime Minister to answer it in that context.
0: Yeah, so you mentioned Donald Trump reading the New York Times. Consider that the General Assembly is meeting in New York, and all these world leaders are there. I'm sure they've all seen it by now. And some would have suggested that perhaps, you know, that was sort of the reason Mark Carney brought this up to begin with.
9: Yeah, that is definitely possible. And I think it is kind of leaning into at least the image he is wanting to project on the world stage of being some sort of, you know, new leader of the moderates, right, if I put it that way, really trying to drum up this support around middle powers. And so I think the framing of this, both from what the Prime Minister said and the way the New York Times has presented it, is lending favor to that perception of the Prime Minister. And of course, something I'm sure he full force embraced in the moment and as we've watched it play out today. But I do think it would be a different story if it was something just brought up on the Hill this week here, for example. But we're waiting to hear. The Prime Minister is supposed to be meeting with his cabinet as we speak, and we're hoping to get a bit more clarity from him or perhaps the Defense Minister on what exactly was behind this comment being made.
0: The other thing I will bring up, and of course it concerns itself specifically with what we do, right, in media. It's interesting that he chose to sit down for an hour to conduct this full-length interview with the New York Times, something I don't think he's done with any Canadian media outlet. I'm sure there'll be some reaction to that too.
9: Yeah, certainly. I think we have renewed our requests here at CTV to have a conversation with him that would even be a fraction of that amount of time. But I think it, again, is just this speaks to who Carney is, the audience's Carney values, perhaps, and platforms maybe where he is a bit more comfortable.
0: Well, we shall see. By the way, beyond this, I mean, he's been in the UN or down there now for a few days. Any significant meetings or any other developments with respect to what he's seen, done, talked to?
9: Not today, actually, because he did come back last night. So he is back in the nation's capital now. He was on Parliament Hill today. He'll be meeting with his cabinet shortly. He actually had some meetings earlier today with the Vietnamese who are in town visiting.
0: Okay.
9: So he's really kind of on to the next, as he's been known to do.
0: On to the next. Rachel Aiello, CTV News in Ottawa. Rachel, thank you so much.
9: No problem.
0: All right, we're going to get you the news. We come back off that. We will check in with Jim Menney, wonder what he thought or thinks about last night's debate. Winner, loser, yeah, do we have one? And this whole other issue that I guess based just on last night's debate has now sort of taken center stage. This idea that the election that we thought would be fought on the big issues, cost of living, you know, education, healthcare, suddenly we're back to what we've done in Quebec all the time, which is just have a vote. An election based on a referendum question, yes or no? Is that where we are heading? It's what some people are suggesting. I want to know what Jim thinks about that. We will ask that and more when we come back right after news.
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10: 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It's right there.
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2: afternoon. It's 4 o'clock. I'm Jason Mayoff for the CTV News Update. Clear tonight. It's 21 downtown. Weather details in minutes. Here's what's making news right now. A Quebec man faces charges in an alleged chemical weapons plot. The Prime Minister offers his condolences after a federal employee was murdered in Montreal. And a popular Canadian plant-based food brand is making a comeback. With the latest from the CJAD 800 Traffic Center, here's Lauren Glazer.
14: It's a pretty busy drive on the westbound side of the 20, starting at Turcotte out to Norman. You are losing more time now between 55th and the Dorval Circle, and also between Ancien Cabaton and Il Perreault. Eastbound side of the 20, delays now between 43rd and 1st Avenue for the upbound side of the Mercier Bridge. That's tough from Ville-Saint-Pierre. Northbound, the carry difficult its length, also delays eastbound Tecan before Cavendish through to Saint-Laurent, again between Saint-Michel and Anjou. Southbound 25, that is busy. Prévost to the tunnel for the westbound side of the Met. Busy as well, Angelier back to DeCary. Westbound Tecan, you're slowing between Cavendish and Ottawa 13. It's the Canada-wide clearance at Chevrolet. 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
2: In the news, a Quebec man has been arrested on terrorism charges. Police say Louis Angoud had been in contact with the Islamic State group and had been researching how to build a chemical weapon to poison people in Canada. But Corporal Martina Pilarova with the RCMP says he didn't get to the point of actually buying the chemicals.
15: I can confirm that the person was not in possession of chemicals that could be used to produce either poison or chemical weapons. So as of now, everybody is secure. There is no threat to the public security for right now.
2: Angoud is facing charges including using or possessing property for terrorist purposes and committing an offense in support of a terrorist group. Montreal police have questioned a key witness in the killing of a federal employee, Leila Ben Salim, this week. Investigators are waiting for lab results, but have not laid any charges. In the House of Commons today, Prime Minister Mark Carney offered condolences to Ben Salim's family and called for the person responsible to be held accountable. Ben Salim, who worked for the Canada Revenue Agency, was on the job in a virtual meeting when someone got into her downtown condo and beat her to death with a blunt object. Officials in Belleville, Ontario, say a shooting outside a synagogue was a hate-motivated attack targeting the Jewish community. They say Constable Jeff Smith was injured after a 29-year-old gunman opened fire with the intent to kill members of the Jewish community. Ontario Solicitor General Michael Kersner condemned the violence.
16: A line of decency has been crossed in our province. A line of decency of having an individual act in such a hateful and anti-Semitic attack is unacceptable.
2: Belleville Police Chief Murray Rod says Constable Smith is on the long road to recovery and will have to undergo multiple surgeries related to serious head trauma. A group of delegates walked out of the UN General Assembly this afternoon when Israeli leader Benjamin Netanyahu took the podium to speak. The Prime Minister denounced those who walked out as, quote, moral cowards and defended the war with Iran. Netanyahu said the survival of Israel is at stake following the October 7th attacks 3 years ago that sparked the war on Gaza.
17: I want to give you an idea of what this means for a country of 10 million. Proportionately, this is equal to 40,000 innocent Americans slaughtered in less than 24 hours. That's 16 times 9/11. 16 9/11s.
2: And he said Israel didn't commit genocide, it prevented genocide. And Maple Leaf Foods is betting the protein maxing trend will help drive a comeback for its Eve Veggie Cuisine brand. Chief Operating Officer Adam Grogan says consumers are looking for affordable protein choices.
18: So this is not necessarily about, new consumers. I mean, I think more and more are coming this way because, as I mentioned, the protein desire for more protein, economical protein, tasty protein exists.
2: Grogan admits demand for plant-based meats isn't what it was about a decade ago, but he says there's room for Eve as demand for protein grows. For interviews and other audio, go to CJAD800.com or download the iHeartRadio app. Your Dormez-vous Weather Center forecast: clear tonight, the low 8 degrees, mainly sunny tomorrow, the high 23, and Saturday, cloudy and the high 21. It's 21 downtown. For all the news during the day, stream us on your smart speaker. Just say play CJAD 800. Your next CTV News update is at 4:30.
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23: I am the leader of the Parti libéral du Québec, and the position is that we need the workforce that we have right now in Quebec, and I think that what Mr. Plamondon is committed to do is an economic catastrophe in the making, and that's why we need to tell Quebecers, and I was happy that we were talking about that tonight, because it's a catastrophe. We need to help our entrepreneurs, and they need workforce, they need help financially, and they need help in the workforce. So I think it's pretty clear the difference between the two of us.
24: Would you like to clarify your position on temporary immigration?
23: Well, my position is that in the long term, I think we can have less temporary workers because we're going to need to work more on automation, on innovation. But right now, especially given the specific economic circumstances we're in, we need all the people we can have to help in our CLSC, in our retail stores, in the construction sector, and with our farmers.
0: Charles Millard, of course, after the fact last night, answering a couple of questions. And I guess that one question, James Menny, the Montreal Gazette on the line. Jim, that one question was when PSPP kind of put it to him, right? He didn't necessarily come up with an answer right away. Was that a less than ideal moment for Charles Millard?
25: I think it was a less than ideal moment for Ideal Canada. And I think the next time, if they ever decide to have another leaders debate, if they ever have five parties or five leaders on the same stage, they'll do it much differently. I was right off the bat, I was extremely disappointed. I really thought Radcan would do a better job. They didn't. Patrice Roy did as faulty a job as a moderator as Paul Larocque for TVA. And it can be prevented. It was a lot of people talking. But here's the thing. What we just, in that clip, we probably heard more hard information in that clip than we did in the entirety of the debate, simply because bottom line, and if I may paraphrase the great James Carville, it's about the referendum, stupid. That's what last night was about. It was about every single so-called self-described Federalist Party turning around saying, you elect the PQ, you're getting a referendum. And indeed, even looking at the, or recalling the clip we just heard, it's clear there are priorities. The economy is in trouble. There's tremendous uncertainty. But the fact is, this the shadow of a referendum is looming over everything because, whether you like it or not, Paul Saint-Pierre-Plamondon, the PQ, is saying, we are going to do it. I don't care. I don't care if people say it shouldn't happen, or I may put it off until Trump's gone, but it's going to happen. And this creates a very interesting dynamic, Aaron, because the question now isn't, well, how did the leaders do? The question is, how did the viewers do? Do the viewers get it? Do the electorate get it? Understand that if you turn around and you vote for the PQ, this is not, oh, no, he's bluffing, he's going to do it. And you have to be able to deal with the consequences of that. You don't have to be some, you know, ranting, shirt-ripping, angry phone to understand that the last two referendums showed us, and indeed half, you know, half a century of the PQ being in charge, or a quarter of that century. The thing is, it's the uncertainty. That's why Montreal has fallen to this regional backwater compared to, say, Toronto. It is square on the shoulders of every single PQ government we have had. The uncertainty, the really cynical pandering to the so-called nationalist fervor, which in fact may exist, but it's nowhere near as popular as they'd like you to believe. And now I think the selection or the question or the choice has been made very, very clear to voters. Do you want a referendum? Do you want separation? If you do, vote for the PQ. No harm, no foul. Be ready to live with the consequences, especially in this day and age. I don't think anybody in Canada, and certainly not in the United States, is going to have any patience for the, you know, the melodramatic posturings of, you know, the newly formed Quebec nation. If they if Quebec nationalists or the xenophobes or the Anglophobes think, oh, we're a small island of French surrounded by this ocean of English, guess what? Your life jacket in that ocean of English has been Canada, because anybody else, believe me, you'd have drowned a long time ago. So it's, I think it's purely up to voters. What do you want to do? Where do you want to go? Right now, it's going to be very interesting, because in a way, Aaron, it's going to be really eerily quiet between now and voting day. No polls. No. Well, maybe there will be a few polls coming out, but the bottom line is people now have to think about that. And if nothing else, Aaron, Monsieur James, Milliard, and Madame Frachette, whether you like him or not, they made it clear. You vote for the PQ, that's what you're getting. Let's see where that goes.
0: Isn't it interesting, though, how the tact has changed, Jim? Right here you have the leader of the CAC in Christine Frachette, who a month ago was touting the deal she was signing and how everything is going to be great. And now she's changed her focus, right? It went from, I guess in the second debate, we made a mistake. I admit we made a mistake. We could have done better, to I am not Francois Legault, to never mind what I want to do. Don't vote for that guy because he is going to take you to a referendum. And I'm pledging now there will not be a referendum, not now, not ever, if I'm Premier of Quebec.
25: Yeah, and the other thing is, of course, lest we forget with the CAC, by the way, no election worker is going to talk to you in English unless you meet our criteria, which, of course, is not... It's not separation. It's just that's the CAC style.
0: Yeah.
25: They don't have the spine to hold the referendum. They're just trying to annoy Anglophones out of the province, because, you know, this is their entire legislative agenda. But yeah, I mean, we're back to, I guess, square one.
0: Yeah.
25: But Aaron, we have to ask ourselves as well. You know, please let's not look at the past 8 years as some golden age. But did we ever really leave square one? As long as the idea that no, Quebec has to be a nation, it's going to be we're a nation, and this ridiculous tripping over its own shoelaces government for 8 years has been, you know, spouting off about the Quebec nation and we're this. It is so infuriating, because first of all, it doesn't work. It's just a lot of hot air. This government has done nothing except, you know, trash our economy and divide people more, perhaps, than even during any referendum campaign. So you have to ask yourself, is this going to be the wall? Is this going to be where Quebecers turn around and say, enough, it's the 21st century, let's just walk away from this whole idea? You know, we somehow, on our own, we've managed to keep speaking French and keep our culture and keep our identity. We don't need yet another savior from the CAC or from the PQ to help us. But is that the message that's going to be received, or will it go back to that tried and true tradition of Quebec politics? Be frightened. Everyone's against you, and we're the only ones who can help.
0: You know, it almost makes me wonder, was it wishful thinking for us to believe that this election would be about, oh, I don't know, the cost of living, education, health care, actual real issues, you know, what we call the bread and butter issues in this election, and here we are, what are we doing? We're voting on whether we want to have, you know, a referendum or not.
25: Well, but here's the thing, because, and once again, that could change. That needle could change. But you're kind of sort of like echoing my same question. What's important to you, Quebec? Is it the rest? Because this is what's happened. This issue, I won't say has hijacked it. I'd say the issue of Quebec separation has simply resurfaced again.
0: Yeah.
25: With a party leader who, at least, no matter what you want to say, is honest enough saying, "I will do this. Make your choice." And my question is, are there enough Quebecers out there, no matter what language they speak, who are going to say enough of this? Or are those who are going to say, no, you know what, he's just bluffing. We'll be very, very clever. You know, we'll stay in Canada, but we'll, you know, be able to extort more. I'm not entirely sure. Back in the day, the successes that the CAQ realized with the federal government was with Justin Trudeau. I'm not entirely sure Mark Carney is going to be as easy a mark for Quebec separatists as Justin Trudeau was.
0: Yeah, I also wonder, you know, and I wanted to sort of get a take on this, because I asked listeners, and I will ask again when we're done, with respect to how everyone individually fared last night. I said I thought Charles Millard did really, really well. I think he got better from the second debate to the third.
25: Yep.
0: I was a little taken aback last night, Jim, by Eric Duhem. And I had a caller, my caller Michael, who had a great line. He said, Eric Duhem looks like that guy who always wants to just talk to the manager, like to Quebec's manager. He's indignant about something. It doesn't matter what it is. I thought that really came across last night. I don't know if that plays well for him.
25: I'm not entirely sure it won't, because let's face it, the Quebec Conservative Party is one of grievance. It's not the usual kind of identity linguistic grievance, but it's one of grievance. And remember, he had to do a lot. James had to do a lot to kind of shake the whole impression that his party was nothing more than a collection of, you know, angry anti-vaxxers. But the fact is that he's putting together this program. I think he's realizing as well, and I may be wrong on this. I mean, certainly I don't want to, you know, pretend I'm in his head. But one thing I've noticed, and perhaps you've noticed as well, is that there is a certain bloodlessness to the delivery of all these other leaders. You and I are talking about Eric Duhem right now because, you know, that's the way he like it or not, we remembered what he did in that debate last night. And maybe that's the message he wanted to convey to people. Listen, if it doesn't work, it doesn't work. He's going to lose. But once again, as I mentioned yesterday, there's no tomorrow. This is it. Bring it all on. If it works, it works. And if it doesn't, well, you won't have to make that mistake again, because you'll probably be leaving politics. If the Conservatives don't win a seat in this election, Aaron, I think it's, you know, game over for them, although I think that's not going to happen. But in the meantime, it's been all these other factors, you know. It's like I say, a lack of passion. And then this kind of just moving zombie-like back towards this question of a referendum and Quebec separation, and here we are tangled up in it again. But, you know, like I say, it's not up to you or me or the listeners, by God, it's up to that, you know, that Francophone majority. Are you willing to go through another generation of this?
0: Yeah.
25: Really? You're that confident in the economy, you're that confident in your financial future that you're going to roll the dice with people who basically say, oh, no, everything will be fine. Don't worry. Separation, you'll be rich and everything will be – everyone's been hearing that for 50 years. Are they still believing it? It's going to be very interesting to see how that question bounces on the 5th of October.
0: Do you think Christine Fréchette leaning into that, we're not going to have a referendum, is because she's concerned that the PQ at this stage, polling-wise, and their internal polls may show something different, are really that close?
25: She's scared witless, I think. I think she really wants to – even if she's closing in, I think she wants to widen the gap. And I've been on record on the show as saying, I don't think these polls are on the money. I'm not targeting anyone in particular. I think they all, when you've got a 40% undecided, please give me a break. And once again, was there enough heard by the electorate last night to say, damn it, I'm going out and I'm voting for A, B, or C for whatever reason? But like I say, I really think in this day and age, and looking back on this campaign, the most useful, public service-oriented, informative, illuminating exercise was the original RADCAN 5, you know, 5 chef in l'élection, individual 20-minute long interviews with 3 reporters asking questions to 1 person and, you know, digging past the usual platform boilerplate and finding out a little bit more about what makes them tick.
0: Yeah.
25: I really think at this stage, political debates are you know, the equivalent of the equivalent of buggy whips. There was a time they worked, a time before TV, a time when people actually had to show up these things and you had to be very, very forceful and get everyone's attention. Now it is as spontaneous as heart surgery. It's downright boring, and big chunks of last night and all of them were downright boring. And I'm not really sure at the end of it anybody's mind got changed except a bunch of, you know, pundits going, whoa, did they score a point? You know, I don't think people are looking – if they stay tuned that, if they tuned in for that long, I don't think people are even caring about those questions. They're just trying to get a, you know, a gut impression of the person. So I'm not entirely sure even if that particular element – of our political process has a place in the 21st century.
0: I was kind of with you on the Patrick Schwab last night, who's done these things before. You talk about losing control. I think maybe it's time to get someone an air horn or something. So when it's time for all of them to just stop talking after about, you know, 15 or 20 or 30 seconds and kind of bring them back to reality. It happened too many times last night, Jim.
25: It doesn't serve viewers. It doesn't serve viewers. In fact, it's downright disrespectful of the audience. I don't really care. I mean, Patrick Schwab doesn't – he's not worried about his next paycheck. He's the anchor over at Rad Camp. But the bottom line here is we were supposed to be informed. We were supposed to be, you know, perhaps given a better indication of what our choices might be. I didn't get that impression last night, and I do this stuff for a living.
0: Yeah, so here's my idea, Brian. You think that would work, Jim?
25: I think it would work, but once again, more than three – it would be handy, but I think if it's three, it's just too damn big.
0: It is too damn big. I think it's impossible to make that thing work. James Manning, the Montreal Gazette. Jim, thank you. Let's go to traffic, CJD 800 Traffic Center, where Lauren Glazer has to check on the roads. Pardon me. Lauren, how's it going out there?
14: Aaron, looking at northbound 13, we do have delays now between Hickmore and Henri Bourassa, also between Dagenais and the 640. Southbound 13 delays as well between the Vachon Bridge and Dagenais. You are losing more time now between Hickmore and Ottawa 20. It's a difficult drive on the westbound side of the Met from Anjou to a problem at VO, again between St. Michel and the DeCary Interchange. Westbound side of the TCAN, that is busy. Cavendish out to the 13. For the westbound side of the 20, it's busy between Turcotte and Norman. Again, between Morgan and Ile Perot. On the eastbound side of the 20, busy drive as well from 43rd at the 1st Avenue. For the outbound side of the Mercier Bridge, tough drive there from Ville-Saint-Pierre. 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
0: All right. Thank you, Lauren. 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So, post our little discussion, myself and Jim Manning, want to know what you thought of last night's third debate. Third and final debate. I should have asked Jim, too, about Paul St-Pierre Plamondon's after the fact announcement that, you know what, despite the fact the PS or the PQ discussed having, or at least they decided not to have, rather, sorry, an English language debate, he said now he'd be open to it. Now. And then he said the reason he wasn't open to it originally is because the timing was wrong. It would have been tonight, a day after the last French debate, as if somehow the English media consortium would not have simply said, oh, well, we could do it a day later. So I'm not buying that at all. So for him to come out now and say, yeah, I'm considering doing some English media interviews, my question would have been, is that because he thinks that if he does that, there's a chance he gets some English votes and could form a majority and not a minority government? But that's a separate topic. I want to know from you, hey, did you watch last night's third and final leaders debate? What did you think? Was there, in your mind, a clear winner or a clear loser? And did anything you heard last night, for the 40% of voters who still say they are undecided, anything you heard from any of the leaders last night that made you simply say now, okay, I have an idea. I know what I'm going to do. Know who I'm going to vote for based on what I heard from this person. So let me know. 790-0800. Did you watch last night's leaders debate, the third and final one? Do you have a clear idea now of who you would vote for based on what you might have heard last night? Or what were you hoping to hear perhaps that you didn't hear? All those are valid. Let me know what you think. 790-0800. I didn't get to, when we first asked this, I didn't get to text messages. I saw this one and I thought this is really interesting, right? After all these discussions, Christy is asking, so do we vote strategically or do we vote liberal? And I think to myself, well, I mean, if strategically means you want to vote for a party that's not going to hold a referendum, why would you even think of not voting liberal? As Charles Maillard said last night during the debate, of all the people on that stage last night, including Eric Duhem, all of them voted yes in 95, or the ones that could voted yes in 95. So did Eric Duhem. So if your concern is strategic voting, I don't want a referendum, I don't want separation, Why do you have to look for another party other than the Liberals when that's been their position all along? Let me know what you thought. 790-0800. Did you watch? What'd you think? Has your mind now been made up, or do you still have questions? We'll get to your calls and texts when we come back.
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8: I've been watching the debates.
9: I watched all three debates.
10: I watched a debate last night.
11: You know, I have difficulty thinking of who I'm going to vote for.
9: As it went on, I found that our friend Charles Milliard got better and better.
10: I agree with you about Éric Duhem. He always sounds to me like he's demanding to speak to Quebec's manager or something.
9: He doesn't impress me the least bit, and I don't find him very credible.
11: I may go liberal.
10: I do think, like, when I said the least worst choice is Charles Milliard.
9: He's too polite, but he's learning to fight a bit. He's got to be more forceful.
11: I'm not too happy with Frechette at all. This bit that she says she's for Anglophones, I don't believe a word that comes out of that woman's mouth.
10: I was very upset when I heard Christine Frechette's comment about the Liberal Party in Montreal. That's such a petty dig. Montreal's part of Quebec.
9: Frechette, I wouldn't trust her anywhere further than I could throw her.
12: So at the end of the day, I'm still going to vote. Don't know who I'm going to vote, but definitely not for the CAC.
13: Wow, so Frechette falling out of favor, at least with our callers, I guess, huh, after last night. And as I said, I think there, you know, she has tailed off from 1 to 2 to 3. So maybe this is going to be not a PQ majority, but maybe this will be a minority government. And the CAC is now trying to hang on as hard as they can to having a voice in it. Let's go to the phone. I want to know what you think. Did you watch the debate last night? Anything that you heard make you decide if you're one of the undecided that yes, they will have my vote? And who is that? Vince is on the line. Vince, what'd you think?
14: I thought I agree with you. It was very confusing. People interrupting each other the whole time. Charles Milliard came across a little bit better than he did initially. But in the end, I think, most Anglophones and Allophones are going to vote Liberal. And also, you know, I agree with James Vinnie that, you know, the surveys are going to, because basically, the PQ supporter will shout it out loud, whereas the Liberal supporter amongst Francophones mm-hmm. will usually not. In fact, Perry Cella had quoted Robert Bourassa saying, I don't know, it was like 2-3% usually is in the box because, you know, the Liberal supporter just won't say so, you know. So the fact that there's so many undecided will, you know, I think lead to a minority PQ government, unfortunately. But I think Liberals will do probably surprisingly better okay. than they expect.
13: Vince, excellent analysis. I thank you for the call. I want to know from you, what do you think from last night, third and final French debate? And by the way, that line, Christine Frechette's line as well last night about, the Liberal Party being the party of Montreal. And I give Charles Milliard points for having said after the fact that, you know what, isn't it interesting that of all the leaders on that stage last night, the only one who actually lives in Montreal is Christine Frechette. What do you think? Has your mind now been made up? Did last night's debate help? Was there a winner? Was there a loser? What'd you think? Your calls, your texts. When we come back, 790-0800.
15: Good afternoon. It's 4:30. I'm Jason Mayoff for the CTV News Update. A 24-year-old man is due in a Montreal courtroom today. Police say Louis Angoud planned at least one attack for the Islamic State group. They say he contacted group members online and collected information to make a chemical weapon that could poison people in Canada. The police chief in Belleville, Ontario, says a shooting outside a synagogue was a hate-motivated attack targeting the Jewish community. He said the shooter shouted, "You're going to die for the Jews," before he opened fire on an officer outside of the Sons of Jacob synagogue. And Israeli Prime Minister Benjamin Netanyahu spoke at the UN General Assembly in New York today. Police, there were large protests outside. His speech comes after New York City's mayor called Netanyahu.

0: Netanyahu an architect of genocide of the Palestinians. 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
1: We're slowing now on the eastbound side of the TCAN. The volume starts at Cavendish at the Papineau on the eastbound Met again between St. Michel and the Anjou Interchange. Difficult drive for southbound 25, East Prévost to the tunnel. We do have delays also on the westbound 40 now. Starts at Ray Lawson, runs to a stall. It's after La Cordaire on the westbound Met. We have more volume westbound Met now between St. Michel and DeCary. For the westbound side of the TCAN, difficult Cavendish out to the 13. Northbound DeCary has delays its length. Also delays southbound DeCary from the top to Van Horn on the westbound side of the 20. Tough drive, Turcotte to Norman again between Morgan and Dale Perot. 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
0: Your Dormez-vous Weather Center forecast: clear tonight, the low 8 degrees, mainly sunny tomorrow, the high 23, and for Saturday, cloudy and the high 21. It's 21 downtown. Your next CTV News update is at 5 o'clock.
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3: I have a message for Anglophone. They are Quebecers. It's very important to know that right now in this campaign, the only political party that will not cut in the public services is Québec Solidaire.
4: What Mr. Plamondon is committed to do is an economic catastrophe in the making.
5: Under my leadership, there will be no referendum. Not now, not in the future. No referendum.
6: My perspective on it is that Anglophones and Francophones not only are friendly together in their relationships, but they have the same interest right now, and they should have the same interest.
7: And I'm telling the English community, stop being hostage of the Liberals. Liberals take you for granted, and they don't listen to you, and other parties are not courting you. So the English community has to think about that.
8: I'm so tired of that line from Eric Duhem. About the Liberals, you know, don't be held hostage by the Liberals taking you for granted. I've heard that like 1,000 times in this campaign. And I don't understand. I understand he's trying to get English votes, you know, from away from the Liberals. I don't think that's a winning strategy anymore. I know there were people angry for a while, but now that you see what's actually going on. And the other thing that fascinates me is hearing Christine Frechette say that part about there will not be a referendum. Not now, not ever. If she's, instead of selling what her government has done or plans to do, the attack now is against the PQ. Imagine, so the government that's been in power for 8 years and obviously doesn't have much of a track record to stand on, but regardless, it doesn't mean she shouldn't say, well, look, we created these jobs. She actually used a line last night when the idea of Northvolt came up and Lion Electric and all these wastes of money that her government ended up involved in, and said, well, look, we've helped small and medium businesses. That was the comeback. And now it seems that, you know, her communications people have simply said, no, the attack now should be against the PQ. It should be against a referendum. So as we talked about earlier on, it seems this entire election, based on what happened last night, in just the last half, it wasn't all about the referendum, right? They talked about some issues and immigration and jobs, etc. But now we're back to, here we are talking about a referendum for Quebec. Do you want one? Or do you not want one? And then to hear Paul St. Plamondon say in that clip, you know, we're all in this basically together. Our interests are your interests. Well, what if your interest is not in separation? No, our interests are not all the same. And that's not just Anglophones. There are plenty of Francophones, I would guess, who don't want that either. That's what the surveys tell us. 70% of people don't want to see a referendum. But that is what he's going to push ahead and do anyway. So I don't get it. There's too many things about this election I don't get yet. So it seems to me when someone says, do I vote strategically in this election? I'm like, no. If you don't want separation, do you really trust Christine Frechette when she says there won't be a referendum now or any time when I'm premier? Or maybe they're planning. And I love, you know, Jim Manny's take on this, which is look around. Look what the CAQ has done. They've done everything except call a referendum, but gotten everything they would have gotten had they called a referendum. So how much farther are we ahead that way? And as far as, you know, Ruba Gazal reminding us that there are, you know, we know there are English people in Quebec and we, you know, we like them too. No, I'm not buying that. And if this comes down to economic issues, as I said, it looks like we're now going to vote on an election as to whether you want to have a referendum or not. But in economic issues, there's a pretty wide range here. You have Eric Duhem who wants to somehow magically cut $47 billion from our budget. By firing 20,000 civil servants, which I'm sure is an idea that's going to go over really, really well for people who work for the government and their families, all of whom vote. And then someone said, well, wait a sec. I think this one texter here, I'll go to the phone in a sec. I'm sorry, 790-0800 if you want to weigh in on this and let me know what you think. If you watched last night's debate, did it do anything to change your mind or help you decide who to vote for? And I keep bringing up the fact that there are still now, last poll anyway, 40% are still undecided as to who to vote for. Will that change after last night's debate? We'll have to wait and see. But someone said, I think it was Lee who wrote on our text line, I haven't heard anything about taxes. I want to hear about that. No, they've all had, you're not listening or you haven't heard it, but that's not a, you know, they're not hiding that fact. In fact, Eric Duhem has come out and said that if he is elected, he's going to raise the minimum tax that you would actually, or the minimum amount you can make until you have to start paying tax to $35,000. It's under $20,000 right now. You earn less than that, you pay no tax. He wants to say if you earn $35,000 or less, you will pay no tax. So to me, from an economic point of view, Eric, I said this before, I think Eric Duhem is dreaming in Technicolor. Where you can cut whatever you want. Where's that money coming from that we take in by virtue of taxing people? We're just going to give it up? So I don't know. Didn't hear a whole lot last night that made a difference for me, other than I think Charles Millard, and I'm trying to be, you know, when it comes to Charles Millard, as impartial as I can. I thought he did well, and I thought he did better from the second debate to the third debate. Will it matter? I don't know. He's only at 11. The Liberal Party is only at 11% popularity right now with Francophones. If that number starts to trend up, then it's a different story. We shall see. Helen's on the line. Helen, did you watch last night?
0: Yes, I did. And? I saw the first and last night.
8: Okay.
0: And I was really curious about Charles Millard because I wasn't, you know, I want to see how he handled himself and everything. I've been voting for 57 years Liberal, and I'm going to vote Liberal again, and people be smart, vote Liberal. The rest are not to be believed. My granddad always said, you want food and work, you vote Liberal. And what part of no do they not understand? We've already said no. It's insane.
8: You know, to your point, I was thinking, and you make a very, very good point. I was thinking, why did no one ask the question of Paul St-Pierre Plamondon? If, you know, if we have a referendum, as he says we will have at one point, and people vote no, right? Then what? Then do we have another referendum in a hope that they vote yes, or he can change their mind? Or like, how would that work? I don't know if that's a fair question to ask or not. Helen, I thank you so much for your call. If you want to weigh in, call me, 790-0800, and let me know. Did you watch the debate last night? Has your opinion changed on who you would vote for or not? Or you can text at 514-790-0800. And the one thing I will say about the, you know, this whole idea of separation and a referendum, remember what Paul St-Pierre Plamondon has said now, right? He will hold off. He knows that only 30% of the population, every poll has been this way for the longest time. Only 30% of the population supports the idea, right, of separation, of a referendum. And by the way, even for people who say they would vote PQ, I think Tom O'Care posted this the other day, 55% of them, over half, say they would vote no in a referendum. So why are you pushing ahead to something we know, based on the numbers we have and have had for a while, that no one wants this? But that's what he's going to do. And he said, you know, he would hold off on this because he realizes it's unpopular, even though that's the main plank of his platform. He'd hold off until Donald Trump is out of office, January 2029. So that means for 2 years, the PQ would just concern itself with what? Running the government as efficiently as it possibly could until the day Donald Trump is gone, and then boom, referendum, let's go. That's really at the top of the agenda at that point. Is that what we're looking at? Is that what you want? A government just, you know, sitting on its hands for a couple of years until they can push what they really want to do, which is the idea of separation? Another texter. Aaron, when I hear, this is interesting, when I hear Anglos saying they are tired of the Liberals, and some of you have said that when I've asked you who you would vote for, tired of the Liberals, do they realize the Liberals have not been in power for the past 8 years? I guess stupidity isn't just south of the border. Yeah, when you say you're tired of the Liberals, it sounds almost like sloganeering. That's like Eric Duhem. Don't let them take you for granted. The CAC has been your government for the past 8 years. If you're tired of somebody, you'd be tired of the CAC, of the government that's in power. Don't know how that sort of translates over into Anglos. Then this one, still debating between the Canadian Party of Quebec or the Liberals. Help. I can't help other than to tell you, you know what? You could vote for the Canadian Party of Quebec. We've had their leader on the show before. I'm not sure what kind of a voice that gives you, what kind of a change it might affect. Does it do much for Anglos if you elect one or two or three? And we actually had a member call the show earlier today. Just saying. You want to get something done. And someone brought up a really interesting point. The background for all the people running right now, the only business person that's running is Charles Millard, former head of the Quebec Chambers of Commerce. Paul St-Pierre Plamondon, I don't know what job he ever held, other than a political one. Same with Christine Fréchette. She's been in this government. Before that, she was in the PQ government, which she left when Jean-François Lisée was the head. Eric Duhem, not a business guy. He's been a broadcaster. Charles Millard, the only guy with business cred who's actually running. And for a lot of people, I guess for some people anyway, that makes a difference. Then there's this one. It says, hello, Aaron. I can't believe that the Liberal candidate did not open his mouth when the other candidate spoke. The big lie that there was a significant reduction of French in Montreal. They didn't actually say that. What Christine Fréchette said, unless I missed something, was that the Liberal Party is the party of Montreal and not the party of the rest of Quebec. So it didn't have to do with language, but that was supposed to be a shot at Charles Millard, who answered her by saying, isn't it interesting, after the fact, that of all the leaders on the stage, she's the only one who actually lives in Montreal. I think the CAQ is scrambling at this point. I really do. They obviously can't rely on their record. Christine Fréchette, you know, the honeymoon of Christine Fréchette since she took over, I think that's ended. You know, those opportunities, those photo ops with the prime minister and announcing deal, no, they're not happening. They're done. We forget quickly. And in the case of the CAQ, that's not good for them. Let me go back to the phone, see what's going on. I think this is Dave on the line. Let me check over here. Dave, are you there? Did I hit that line by mistake? Hi, who's this? Dave, are you there? Okay, I don't know what happened to Dave. Let me read one. I got to get out of here. I'm way late. One. This one says, Aaron, Millard is not connecting with voters, but Pablo Rodriguez's understudy, he is Pablo Rodriguez's understudy. We had a brain surgeon as premier, Couillard, and now you want a pharmacist? Really? Come on, man. That's from Michael. I don't care that he's a pharmacist. Why would I? I'm happy that he actually had a job and understands what it's like to have a job and actually has a business background. And someone asked a question, I think yesterday, said, well, what if Pablo Rodriguez was still the leader of the party? Would this be different? Would he have, you know, a bigger impact and made a bigger impact? Maybe the answer to that is yes. He was known. He was a federal politician. I've seen Pablo Rodriguez, you know, get angry. So yeah, maybe, but you know what? He's not. So we're not going to live in the past. We have a leader now who I think, as I said, is getting stronger and stronger from day to day and week to week, and I hope he can make it work. We shall see. I promise I'd take this last call. Christine, are you there?
9: Yes, I am.
8: I'm sorry. What did you want to say?
9: Oh, I watched the first and the third debate. Really confusing, not really much. I will vote for Charles Michaud for the Liberal.
8: Mm-hmm.
9: He's the only one that I really believe in. The other three, forget it. And the Conservatives, but he won't go any further than that.
8: So the Liberals have your vote.
9: Yes.
8: All right, Christina, thank you for the call. All right, as I said, I'm late. Thank you. Appreciate the calls. Appreciate your text. Let's go to traffic. CJD 800 Traffic Center at Check on the Drive. Here is Lauren Glazer. Lauren?
10: Aaron, we're having a tough time on the westbound side of the 20. The volume starting at Turcotte to Norman. You are losing more time also between Morgan and Ile Perot. For the eastbound side of the 20, pretty busy now before 55th to 1st Avenue. For the outbound side of the Mercier Bridge, tough drive from Ville-Saint-Pierre. Northbound the Carry, difficult its length, also delays eastbound T-Can Cavendish to Papineau, again between Lacordaire and Anjou. Southbound 25, tough also, Yves Prévost to the tunnel. We do have delays westbound Met, St. Michel back to the Carry. Pretty slow on the westbound side of the T-Can now, from Cavendish out to Autoroute 13. A quick reminder from Canac, if you want the best prices, you need to go where the prices are ridiculous. 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
8: By the way, just before I mention that, I should mention thank you to a texter. When I said, you know, Paul St-Pierre Plamondon that didn't have a background as a businessman, lawyer, a texter pointed out, well, you know, he was a lawyer. So there is that. Just saying. 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We've arrived at News Quiz time. 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It's as true today as it was day one. 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Parry is one block west of the Carry Boulevard, one block north of Jean Talon. Parry, by the way, is the street, the corner on the Carry. Where the orange julep is. So it's just up that street. All right. And no, you don't need to make an appointment. As I said, your appraisal will be done on the spot and you leave with a check in hand that same visit. 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We start off with a toss-up question today. First right answer to that will get themselves in the game and a chance to win that $1,500. So good luck. Toss-up question today. How many Canadian provinces have now decided to keep daylight saving time year-round? How many Canadian provinces have now decided to keep daylight saving time year-round? 790-0800. The Empire Gold News Quiz is next.
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6: All right, let's go to the phone where I believe Bill is standing by. Hi, Bill.
7: Good afternoon.
6: How are you, sir?
7: I'm very good. Yourself?
6: Good, good. Did you watch the debate last night?
7: Parts of it.
6: What'd you think?
7: I think consensus. A lot of people say Millard had a better outing. So, hopefully it's not too late and people get behind him.
6: Fingers crossed. All right, let's get to it. My friend, start with our toss-up today. How many Canadian provinces have now decided to keep daylight saving time year-round?
7: I believe that is four.
6: It is four. Manitoba is the latest one. All right, let's get to it. 9 questions, 60 seconds. Get them all right. You would win $1,500 courtesy of Empire Gold. Failing that, it is $15 for every right answer. If you don't know an answer, you can always say pass and come back to it if time remains. But remember as well, if you answer a question incorrectly, you can't come back and change it. All right, so if you're not sure, use the option and just say pass. Clock will start as soon as you say that you are ready. So, Bill, are you ready?
7: I am ready.
6: A city bus in Montreal crashed into a terrace yesterday on what street?
7: Monkland?
6: Yes. A new book on Princess Diana written by her brother has been published. What's it called?
7: Swan Song.
6: Yes,
7: Diana,
6: Montreal has passed a bylaw that will make threats to municipal employees a ticketable offense. What is the maximum fine for a repeat offender?
7: Pass.
6: Statistics Canada says our population here has now reached what level?
7: Pass.
6: Ella Langley has just set the mark for most weeks for a song at number one. Who previously held that record?
7: Mariah Carey.
6: Yes. According to the most recent polling, what percentage of Quebecers say even now they still remain undecided?
7: I believe that's 40%.
6: It is. Mark Zuckerberg's net worth increased by $25 billion last week after Meta launched its own new AI agent. What's it called?
7: Muse.
6: Yep. A former owner of the Montreal Canadiens passed away yesterday. Who was he?
7: George Gillette.
6: Yes, a hurricane now building in the Pacific is ranked among the strongest storms ever recorded. What's the name of the hurricane?
7: Pass.
6: We're at it. You did pretty good. How many did you get there, Brian?
8: Seven.
6: Wow, nice job, Bill.
7: Thank you much.
6: Nice job. $105 if I did my math right. So congratulations. Thanks so much for listening.
7: No worries. Thanks a lot.
6: You bet. All right, we're going to get you caught up on the news in just a couple of seconds. And then we'll come back. Raphael Melançon, I think, is going to join us. Not sure if he's in the studio or not, but he will be here. Wonder what his take is or was on last night's debate. So we'll ask that question. And just remind you again, don't forget in the 5:30 hour, in that half hour from 5:30 to 6, we will feature our classic kicker, that classic song. We're getting closer to the end. There's only two more left to go. And all you have to do is make sure, A, that you're listening. B, I will tell you the name of the song and the artist. I'll just do it once. And then you have to go to our website at cjd800.com. Enter that information there, both the song and the artist. And then do it again tomorrow. And if you've been doing it for the past 2 weeks or 10 days, on Monday, following Monday, we will draw one person at random. Person has all 10 of them right. And that person wins a trip for Porter Airlines or on Porter Airlines for two people anywhere they fly, any destination, domestic, Caribbean. You get to pick if you're the winner. That's coming up. Stay with us.
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13: Good afternoon, it's 5 o'clock. I'm Jason Mayoff for the CTV News Update. Clear tonight, it's 21 downtown. Weather details in minutes. Here's what's making news right now. A 24-year-old Quebec man faces terrorism charges. The Prime Minister pays tribute to a woman killed downtown this week, and there's new music from U2. With the latest from the CJAD 800 Traffic Center, here's Lorne Glazer.
3: Pretty slow drive, northbound 13, Hickmore to Henri Bourassa, and again between the 440 and 640. Pretty slow for southbound 13 between the Vashon Bridge and Dagenais, again between Kirtley S and Ottery 20 for the westbound 40. That is busy. Ray Lawson out to VO. Earlier on, we did have a stall there. More volume on the westbound Met St. Michel back to the DeCary interchange. Northbound Laurentian, volume 2, St. Martin to the 640, again through Ottery 50 on the westbound side of the 20. Busy drive, Turcotte to Norman, again between Morgan and Ile Perrot. For the outbound side of the Mercier Bridge, tough from Ville St. Pierre. Buy a package to the Bahamas, save on the second traveler, fly direct from Montreal to Nassau. 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Traffic and transit every 15 minutes on CJAD 800. 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
13: In the news, police have questioned someone. They're calling an important witness in connection with the murder of a woman in downtown Montreal this week. Police are awaiting lab results, but no one has been arrested. The victim, 45-year-old Leila Ben Salim, was a Canada Revenue Agency employee killed while in a virtual meeting with a colleague in her downtown condo. Prime Minister Mark Carney paid tribute to her in the House of Commons today, saying she was an esteemed member of the Canada Revenue Agency.
8: Madame Ben Salim était une membre estimée de l'Agence du Revenu. Le gouvernement du Canada fera tout son pouvoir pour soutenir les forces policières pour que l'auteur de cette crime honteuse en paie le plein prix.
13: He says the government will do everything in its power to support the police so that the perpetrator of this heinous crime pays the price. A 24-year-old man from the Quebec City region faces terrorism charges. The RCMP's Martina Pilarova says Loué Angoud intended to carry out at least one terrorist attack for the Islamic State group.
12: This person has supposedly communicated with the members of the Islamic State online. He allegedly claimed to know how to make a poison or a chemical weapon that would be used against Canadian citizens in the name of Islamic State.
13: Angoud was expected to appear in a Montreal courtroom today. Officials in Belleville, Ontario, say a former soldier armed with a shotgun opened fire on a police officer stationed outside the Sons of Jacob Synagogue. Belleville Police Chief Murray Rod held a news conference today in the aftermath of Sunday's shooting.
14: Based on the evidence we've reviewed, our personal investigator for the Belleville Police Service can confirm that this was a hate-motivated crime. This was a hate-motivated crime.
13: The shooter was injured in an exchange of gunfire with police and died later in hospital. The police officer was taken to hospital in critical condition. None of the roughly two dozen people inside the synagogue were hurt. A Quebec coroner wants Health Canada to study smaller Tylenol packaging after an 81-year-old Dorval woman died from an accidental overdose. Coroner Edgar Nassif says doctors found severe liver damage after she arrived at the Shum Hospital confused and disoriented. She died 4 days later. Nassif says a relative found an empty acetaminophen bottle and the woman may have taken repeated doses without realizing it. There was a protest outside the United Nations in New York today as Israeli Prime Minister Benjamin Netanyahu was speaking inside. And before he started, a group of delegates walked out.
15: If there are any other moral cowards who haven't yet left this hall, please do so now.
13: Netanyahu said the survival of Israel is at stake following the October 7th attacks 3 years ago that sparked the war on Hamas in Gaza and Hezbollah in Lebanon.
15: Israel didn't commit genocide. Israel prevented genocide.
13: And when it comes to the war in Iran, Netanyahu said, quote, we are going to win. We have no other choice. And U2 will release a new album this fall, and it'll feature the late Dolly Parton. In
16: the silence, the devil rock and roll.
17: The Irish rockers will drop Carnival de Luz on November 12th. The last track on the album is a duet with Bono and Parton, which the band says turned out to be the country icon's final vocal performance. It'll mark U2's first full-length release in 9 years. The new single from the album, Silencio, out now. I'm Jennifer Polsoni.
13: 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It's 21 downtown. For all the news during the day, stream us on your smart speaker. 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
6: Hello. Just chatting with Raphael Melançon, who you're going to hear from in just a second here. 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So, Raph, we're talking about the debate last night. Mm-hmm. Couple of interesting points, which we'll get to, but I guess overall, give me your take on what we heard.
20: Well, no knockout, no home run for any leader. That's clear. You know, it's difficult in a debate with five people to get your message through. Of course, there's also the job of the moderator that they have to do. And at some point, it was hard to control with people speaking over each other. And I think for a lot of people watching at home, it was hard to follow at some point. But overall, I would say no clear winner. If there's only one winner, I would say it's probably PQ leader Paul Saint-Pierre Plamondon, not because he outperformed his opponents, but mainly because even though he was the target of all attacks, or the majority of attacks yesterday, being the leader in the polls, there was not much damage, not much harm done to his party. So that in itself is probably a victory for the PQ, because I'm not expecting, you know, we're going to have some polls in the coming days, and I'm not expecting the needle to move too much either downwards or upwards for the PQ. So that's good news to them, because they're still, I mean, if the numbers stay the same, if nothing really bad happens for the PQ, we should have, on the morning of October 6th, when we wake up, we should have a PQ government. And the question now is, are they going to be a majority government or a minority government? Because in our system, with the first-past-the-post system, the division of the non-sovereignist vote, there's 70% of people right now who don't want to see a PQ government, and they don't want to have a referendum on sovereignty. But the problem is that this vote is currently split between four parties, three mainly, the Liberals, the CQ, and the Conservatives, who are certainly making gains. And I would say Éric Duhaime had a great performance. They all had,
6: Hold on. Who had a great performance?
20: Éric Duhaime.
6: Last night?
20: Yeah. Don't you think?
6: I thought he had a terrible performance.
20: He had some very good attack lines.
6: He just attacked and attacked, yeah, and attacked. That doesn't to me qualify as a great performance. That's Éric Duhaime. That's what he does.
20: That's what he does best. I mean, he's a great communicator. He's a great debater compared to someone like Christine Fréchette, who was not necessarily there. I mean, Fréchette, she improved herself since the first debate on TVA, but still she didn't get her message through. She didn't convince people. She didn't succeed at turning things around for her party. Right. So obviously she's losing ground at the moment. And you know, we talked about this a few weeks ago, Aaron, together on this microphone. The problem with Fréchette is that they picked up momentum way too early, yeah, during the campaign. So at some point you reach a plateau and it starts going down, and the spin around your party becomes highly negative. And this is what's happening at the moment. And this is the worst scenario possible for the CEQ, because you don't want to end the campaign on a downwards trend. Whereas on the other hand, the Conservatives, according to the latest polls, seem to be on the rise. And this is very good news to them. So my question here is, how much seats are the Conservatives going to gain on October 5th? Could they reach official party status at the National Assembly? That would be making their big entry through the front door. That would be great news for Éric Duhaime, who's been working so hard to professionalize, to make his party a viable alternative to the old parties. And I would say, where will they go? Will it be only focused on the greater Quebec City area, or could they reach some other regions? Let's say the South Shore of Trois-Rivières, for instance, Drummondville, Victoriaville. These are regions that vote conservative on the federal stage. Could they vote also conservative on the provincial stage this time? I mean, with the performance he had at those three debates, he's on the right path to make major gains.
6: It's so funny. So we obviously have two very different takes on how he did last night. I had a caller, and I thought it was such a great line, who said, Eric Duhem is like the guy who always wants to just speak to the manager. Like, something's wrong. I want to speak to the man. That's how it came across to me last night. And I don't know that that necessarily endears him. I guess the people who are going to vote conservative anyway, they're like, oh, yeah, that's my guy. But I didn't get a lot from
20: people
6: that
20: who
6: night.
20: Vote for the Conservative Party are people who are frustrated at the system and they want major change. And this is what he's promising.
6: Well, it is major change.
20: And he doesn't have the stance of somebody who wants to embody the role of premier. He has the stance, exactly as he said yesterday, he wants to be the watchdog, the one who will hold the balance of power to hold the next government accountable and to push his agenda on the next government. Yeah. And that's what he asked Quebecers
6: but for. His agenda, I mean, if you look at some of the numbers, though, they're kind of crazy, right? Cutting $47 billion in public spending, firing 20,000 civil servants. There's a lot there. And he's going to raise the minimum tax rate from $18,000 and change to $35,000. Where's the money for that coming from?
20: But it's resonating. That's the thing. That's resonating in the minds of a lot of people who are watching, because people are fed up of paying taxes and not getting services in return. So when he says you're going to pay less taxes, we're going to put more money in your pocket, at a time when a lot of people in this province can't afford groceries, they're struggling to make ends meet and to pay their rent or their mortgage, that is a message that resonates among much more people than we can think at the moment.
6: So you're voting for Eric Duhem?
20: I'm not.
6: I'm sorry.
20: I'm not going to say who I'm voting for, but I would say it is certainly a message that finds some fertile ground in certain regions.
6: But isn't that really the old story of, you know, promise the moon and deliver, you know, one of the stars type of thing, right? You say we're going to do this and do that, and it's money, and we're going to cut. And it doesn't add up. 1 + 1 = 3 in a case like that, right? Well, you can cut and cut and cut. If you want to put more money in people's pockets and you want to offer services, you need money to offer those services. Where's he going to get the money from?
20: Well, that's what other parties are promising, better services, but without reducing or significantly reducing expenditure. What Duhem says is we need to reduce drastically the government expenditure so we can put more money back in the pockets of Quebecers. It does make sense to me. I mean, it's not unusual to hear something like that. And I would say the biggest advantage is that his message is different from the ones of the three main parties. So in terms of differentiating himself from the other leaders, I mean, he certainly hit the mark there.
6: Yeah, okay, I'll give you that. He does differentiate himself. I'm just not sure if it's for better or for worse. I would ask you then, do you feel, did I ask you already, Charles Millard, I thought, has done progressively better from first to second to third debate. So last night, did you give him props as well? Or?
20: Oh, yes, absolutely. I mean, all five leaders improved compared to the first debate, including Millard, including Fréchette. Yeah. Millard really showed statesmanship yesterday. He seemed, again, in control, in full control. He knew what he was talking about. And he had a few good attack lines, too. You know, when he attacked Fréchette, saying there's two things that are going wrong in this province at the moment, immigration and the economy. You've held
6: both
20: portfolios as a minister. That was a great line. When he attacked Paul Saint-Pierre Plamondon saying you don't have a monopoly on passion, that was also a very good line. So is it going to be enough, though, to convince francophone voters with whom he is currently sitting around 12%? Is it going to vote to convince a majority or at least a significant number of francophone voters to vote for his party? I don't think so.
6: Okay. I would just add one last thing, I guess. And I was mentioning this earlier when we were talking to Jim Mendy. Isn't it funny how a month ago or whatever, 2 months ago, we said, you know, the bread and butter issues in this election are cost of living, healthcare, education. What are you going to do? And what are we coming down to? A vote on a referendum. You want one or not? That's where we apparently are now.
20: And we're back to the good old chicane federalist sovereignist. So to me, it's going backwards. It's going backwards because, you know, with the election of the CEQ, one thing François Legault brought to Quebec politics is that we were at last putting that old debate aside. It's a debate that took over every other important issues in this province for decades, for half a century, actually. And sadly, we're going back to this, and we're if ever the PQ gets a majority, then we're going to be back at the referendum, and the Canada will be divided more than ever if ever the PQ wins a majority on October 5th. And it's bad news for Canada, and it's certainly good news for our neighbors south of the border. For yeah. Donald Trump will be happy to hear that.
6: It's what's old is new again. It's hard to believe, but in Quebec politics, that's what we're heading into, apparently. And it's funny how all the other parties are basically pushing it in that direction, right? The attack. You know, I heard a couple of analysts talking about the idea, this idea that we're going to be voting on a referendum, as we were just saying here. That wasn't the entire debate last night. There was a half a debate related to everything else, but the only thing that stands out now, referendum. Yeah. We're not going to have it in my, if I'm premier, that's what we're talking about.
20: But in politics, you're always looking for wedge issues, issues that divide the population clearly. And this is an easy wedge issue. That's a wedge issue that both the Liberals and the PQ have used since the 1960s to justify their existence. So it's an easy one to go back to, and especially in a debate with five leaders where it's difficult to explain very difficult and complex issues, this one is easy to understand. You're either in favor of sovereignty or against it. So if you're against it, vote for us. That's what the three parties, the Conservatives, the CQ, and Milliard with the Liberals are saying.
6: But then people point out to Eric Duhem, here's a guy who admits he voted yes in the 1995 referendum, and on English says one thing, and on French, maybe not exactly the same, talks about a constitution, talks about attacking Ottawa, which you don't hear when he talks about it in English, right? Uh-huh. So you're kind of wondering, if you vote for this guy, is he really against a referendum or not?
20: Well, remember, Duhem tried to seduce as well the Anglo vote a few months ago. It didn't work out, so he changed his stance on Bill 96, for instance. So sometimes Duhem is hard to follow. He's very strategic. And taught you this expression in French, manger à tous les râteliers. You remember that probably a few weeks ago. You didn't know what it meant, but it means you're going to eat in every plate you can eat as long as it feeds you.
6: Which I still don't understand. Raphael Melançon, thank you. Appreciate you coming in.
20: My pleasure, Aaron.
6: Let's go to traffic. CJD 800 Traffic Center. Lauren Glazer to check on the drive. Lauren.
3: Aaron, it is tough eastbound TCAN now. Cavendish to Papineau. Again, between Longelier and the Anjou Interchange. For southbound 25, it's difficult as well. You frame out to the tunnel for the westbound side of the 40. You are losing time. Starting at Ray Lawson, back to VO on the westbound Met. We did have a stall there. It has been cleared out. More volume on the westbound Met between St. Michel and DeCary for the westbound side of the TCAN. Busy drive, code for 2 out to Honorary 13. Northbound DeCary, tough Sherbrooke to the top. Southbound DeCary, volume now from the top to Van Horn. It's a busy drive, westbound 20 on Grineau back to Ville St. Pierre again before Morgan running at Teal Perot. 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
6: 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Mitsumi Takahashi is standing by. Well, I thought Raph was still here. I wanted to ask you something, Mits, about a French expression that I'd never heard before. Come on back in. I want Mitsumi. Maybe she knows what this means. Mitsumi, have you ever heard the expression, was it manger à tous les râteliers?
20: Manger à tous les râteliers.
6: Have you ever heard that?
0: Yes.
6: Oh, and do you know, what does it mean in English?
0: Well, I guess it's similar to drink from every pool that you come across, you know?
20: Yeah.
0: It's to keep your options open and you just, you know, go with whatever is going on. And Eric Duhem is definitely a master of that.
20: I agree. I agree with Mitsumi.
6: Thank you, Raph.
20: Thank you.
6: Manger à tous les râteliers. I was hoping we could discuss gaspillage, which came up only, I think, once last night. I was hoping for 10 of those. Mitsumi is here with a look at what's coming up on your 6 o'clock news. What did you think? You obviously watched the debates last night.
0: Yes.
6: What did you think?
0: Well, I was thinking that it was very hard to follow because everybody just was talking over each other. And it's not the kind of thing that makes people feel good about their leaders.
6: Hmm.
0: You know, it's when they all start going at it at the same time, all you want to do is you want to just turn off. And you want to just say, you know what, just stop, please. You know, we want to hear what you have to say. I realize that they felt that this was their last opportunity. And, you know, they're all really trying to move from their position. The thing that I find really interesting about this election is the PQ started at 29. support, mm-hmm. and they're still at 29 support.
6: Yeah. Yeah.
0: But they've gone from, you know, a low minority government to two seats within a majority government. And that's because what's happened over the timeline is people who thought that Christine Fréchette would make the best premier has lost. She's lost a lot of that.
6: Yeah, that glow is gone. I don't think there's any question.
0: But also, you know, if the same thing happened, if you remember the election with Mark Carney, he started off very, very strong because Trump was very active and saying all kinds of things, and that really fueled it.
6: Right.
0: But if you notice in the last couple of weeks, you know, the last week or so, his numbers started to fall. And that's why he got less than the majority, because people start to fatigue of a certain idea. And it's hard to sustain the fear of Trump consistently over 5 weeks. And I think that's what's happened mm-hmm. to Christine Fréchette. You know, she started off strong, but at the end of the day, again, people sort of, okay, we've heard about Trump already. So after 3 weeks, people are saying, yeah but what else are you going to do?
6: Well, yeah, plus Trump hasn't ratcheted it up really anymore since then, right? We're kind of still in that zone about tariffs, and we don't really have details. And so there's been nothing for her to latch on to. And I think the other issue is, you know, what she needs to do is call Mark Carney and get more photo ops, because I think that did wonders for her, right?
0: But on the other hand, you know, there are some people who said that, I mean, another thing that's interesting is a lot of the polls are saying that the older voters wanted to vote for her and the CAQ because she had allied herself with Trump. And older voters tend to be more risk averse. So they want something that's safe. Yeah. So they're saying, we'll have Carney, we'll have Fréchette, they will protect us from Trump. Younger voters are not as risk averse, and she's not as popular with them. And I think a lot of them are saying, you know what, when it comes to Trump, Mark Carney will protect us. So we don't need two people to protect us. Carney will do it, because at the end of the day, Trump is dealing with Canada, not with Quebec. So her alliance with Carney might not be as effective as she might have hoped, because the younger people are saying, okay, Carney will take care of that. Let's try somebody else.
6: I think I saw the breakdown, which is interesting to your point about the older voters, right? 65 plus in the last poll that I saw are in the CAQ camp, right? That she has their vote. But 55 plus, to your point, are not necessarily buying in to Christine Fréchette and the CAQ. You'd think that, you know, that number, that demographic would probably be like, I don't know, 50 to 75. It's not. There's a clear break in there. Much older voters, yes. Younger voters, I say younger, 55. No. So that's an interesting sort of divergence, I think.
0: Yeah. And I think that does come to a lot of people saying, because Carney is Quebec's most popular politician right now. And I think people have a lot of faith in him. And so they're saying, when it comes to Trump, we can rely on Carney to work this out. You know, and that might also be playing in favor of the Parti Québécois as well. You know, there are people who've sort of gotten immune to this referendum talk, because it's quite astounding when you think that he's close to a majority government, and yet, you know, the majority of people don't want a referendum. Now, I think the ballot question has changed from who will protect us against Trump to do we want the PQ to have a majority government?
6: That's just crazy, because the ballot question I thought at the beginning of this campaign, and we all talked about it, was, hey, the economy, how are we going to, you know, work on the cost of living, make things more affordable? And that just like vanished, right?
0: Yeah. And I think, you know, if the ballot question becomes, do you really want the PQ to have a majority government, then suddenly all the other parties are looking at strategic voting.
6: Yeah, exactly. And that's what's starting to happen now.
0: Yeah. And that's what you saw that debate yesterday.
6: Yeah. All of them pushing back. To hear Christine Fréchette feel that the important thing for her to say was, don't worry, with me as premier, there will never be a referendum, not now, not ever. That's the last thing I would have expected to hear from her. But then again, as we said earlier on, well, you can't tout your record, can you? Because once you start doing that, we know where that goes. So Anyway, let me move on. Talk about the other big story today. We talked about this earlier on with Rachel Aiello from CTV. This admission by the Prime Minister that Canada had examined the risks of a possible U.S. invasion, believe it or not.
0: Mind you, it makes sense. I mean, I read the New York Times article. It's a very long article. He was talking to the New York Times, four New York Times reporters, for an hour when he was in New York City. And, you know, it's a very small part of a very, very long article. And it's not as though he brought it up, right? He was asked that question. And it's quite clear that he was really being careful about how he answered it. But if you think of it, any leader's responsibility is to look at all the risks on the horizon and be prepared for any of it. And he very quickly says it's a very, very minimal risk. They're certainly not expecting a U.S. invasion of Canada. But

0: its own. Yeah, and I think he wanted to make sure that that didn't go anywhere.
1: You're damned if you do and damned if you don't, it would seem, right? So welcome to that world. Yeah. Last thing I want to get to really, really quick. What is the story here about Lego Mike?
0: I love Legos.
1: Who's Lego Mike? This is the Canadian guy.
0: He's a Canadian guy, and he makes Lego buildings, and he's doing a replica of his town in Legos. That's I got to tell you, I am a Lego addict, okay? My house is full of Legos.
1: No, come on.
0: Yeah, I'm serious.
1: Well, I never would have pegged you for a Lego person.
0: Why not?
1: I don't know. You would have been reading a book about Lego instead of playing with Lego.
0: It's really therapeutic because it's just complicated enough to keep you occupied, but it's not so complicated that you get frustrated.
1: Oh, I know, to get you for a gift now. Okay,
0: yeah,
1: go ahead.
0: But they have a whole line of Legos for adults, and like I have a whole Lego street in my basement. I even have a Lego grand piano. I've made a Lego piano. Yes. I have a Lego Ghostbusters.
1: Is it a Lego life-size grand piano? That would be impressive.
0: No. It's small. Uh-huh. It would be very heavy if it were life-size.
1: That would be great. I would come see that.
0: Yeah. But my house is full of all kinds of Legos.
1: No idea. Things you'll learn on this show.
0: Uh-huh.
1: Wow. So we're going to have a video of this guy doing the whole
0: well,
1: town?
0: Well, and he's made some very impressive. Cool. But he also has made some Legos that I have made, because in the background, I saw some that I recognized.
1: Look at you.
0: Yeah.
1: Lego Mitts. Okay. thank you, pal. I'll talk to you tomorrow.
0: Okay.
1: Take care. Bye. All right. 5:28. We're going to get you the news. Lego. Would you have ever? No. Mitsumi? Lego? No. Coming up after our 5:30 news, I saw this story today. I thought we got to find out more about this. There is one Quebec mayor in the town of, I'm going to pronounce this wrong. Is it pronounced God Manchester? Like, I don't know how else you could pronounce it other than that. They're looking for bilingual status. Not an easy thing to do at the best of times in this province, but we're going to talk to the mayor there and try to explain why she is doing this or looking for this and just how difficult it's become. That's coming up next.
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8: Good afternoon. It's 5:31. I'm Jason Mayoff with a CTV News update. Montreal police have questioned an important witness in the case of a woman killed in her downtown condo on Tuesday, but they say they are waiting on lab results and have not made any arrests. 45-year-old Leila Ben Salim, who worked for Revenue Canada, was killed during a remote meeting with a colleague. Police say they were able to stop a suspected terrorist attack before it happened. The RCMP has charged 24-year-old Louis Angoud from Quebec City with several terrorism-related offenses. They say he contacted ISIS online and researched making a chemical weapon to poison people in Canada. And at the UCI Road World Cycling Championships in Montreal today, Canadian Isabella Holmgren won silver in the under-23 women's road race. The 21-year-old from Ontario was edged out by Slovakia's Victoria Kladinova in the final stretch on Park Avenue. This is Canada's first medal at the event. For more news, including CTV's election platform tracker, go to ctvnewsmontreal.ca. With the latest from the CJAD 800 Traffic Center, here's Lorne Glazer.
9: We're seeing a lot of off and on volume on the westbound side of the 40 now. Starts at Ray Lawson running all the way back to the DeCary Interchange. Westbound side of the T-10 busy, also Cavendish out to the 13 north.

0: And Laurentian delays there. St. Martin runs up to St. Rose. Northbound 13, Volume 2, Hickmore to Henri Bourassa, again between St. Rose and the 640. Southbound 13, delays also between Code Liesse and Ottery 20. Westbound 20, difficult on Grignion back to Ville St. Pierre, again between Fenelon and Sources and between Anse and Cabaton and Il Perrault. On the eastbound side of the 20, it does have a lot of volume, 55th to 1st Avenue. Get 20 or 30,000 points at Farmer Bree, a $20 or $30 value. 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
1: Your Dormez-vous Weather Center forecast: clear tonight, the low 8 degrees, mainly sunny tomorrow, the high 23, and Saturday cloudy and the high 21. It's 21 downtown. Your next CTV News update is at 6 o'clock.
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19: Welcome back. I came across this story and thought we should follow up. This is a little story, but it maybe has bigger implications. And it's about a little town. And I will, embarrassingly admit, I don't know where it is. But the mayor of the town's on the line. Judith Fouquet is mayor of God Manchester. And that city is seeking bilingual status. So first of all, Mayor, thank you for your time this afternoon. And pardon my ignorance, where exactly is God Manchester?
20: Godmanchester is, hello.
19: Hi.
20: Godmanchester is on the west side of the Montérégie, so we're right beside the border of New York State.
19: Okay. So your community, which is around what, just under 2,000 people? How many people in Godmanchester?
20: 1,500.
19: 1,500. And you have decided, first of all, I should point out, you've been mayor now for what, about a year?
20: Not even. It's going to be a year in November.
19: Okay, and the issue is, for your little town, you would like to see bilingual status to better serve Anglo constituents in your town, which I understand somewhere around 30 to 35%, or maybe closer to 40% of the people there, their mother tongue is English, right?
20: 38%.
19: 38%,
20: right.
19: Okay.
20: Yeah.
19: So what's the issue here? What are you trying to do? And why hasn't this happened already? Because the understanding is there are towns with even a smaller concentration of Anglos who already have bilingual status.
20: So this really comes down to something very simple. For available information isn't always accessible information because as a mayor, my responsibility is to make sure our residents understand important information coming from their municipality. So I'm not asking for less French. I'm asking for the ability to add English when it helps us communicate effectively with our citizens. So Godmanchester has a historic English-speaking community, but like you said, about 38% of our population has English as their mother tongue. But that doesn't necessarily reflect how many people actually use, understand English. We have approximately 40% of our community that speaks English at home, even okay. if they're not mother tongue. So the other thing we have in Godmanchester, we also have older residents who may be comfortable speaking some French, but understanding a formal municipal notice, a regulation, a tax information, or emergency instruction can be much more difficult. So for me, that's where this becomes an accessibility issue.
19: Go ahead.
20: No, I'm listening.
19: No, I was going to say, how did you come to this realization? Because my understanding is you went door to door running for mayor, and this is what you found out from people?
20: Yes. That's Bill 96 has been on for 2 years, let's say 3 years now. But I was not a mayor before, so I didn't know that we were not allowed to communicate in bilingual English, French, and English. So so it was a surprise to me that I was not allowed to write in English to my citizens.
19: Uh huh.
20: So that's how it came in. Yeah.
19: Okay, and obviously the folks there, and many of them have been living there for quite some time. You mentioned seniors there who are having difficulty by virtue of this. First of all, I will tell you how nice it is to hear that a Francophone mayor is going to bat for English residents in her town. So yes. Congratulations on that. It's not the kind of thing we hear every day.
20: No.
19: Why did this bilingual status sort of fall through the cracks? Because as I said off the top, there are communities that have even less English people as a percentage of population that do have that.
20: It's because they used to have that status, and we never had that status at Godmanchester, never. So I guess we were always borderline. But we never had that status. And Bill 96, what it did, it allowed only the municipality that had that status before to keep it. But no other municipality can add that status to their. So I'm just asking for a pathway because we just did a census in 2026. So we will have the results next summer. And those people, those municipalities that are under 50% will receive a letter telling them, okay, so you're under 50%, maybe, and some of them, they're around 15% mother tongue English. So they will receive that letter saying that, well, if you want to keep your status, you have 120 days to write a resolution and you'll keep it. But me at 38%, which is much, better, higher than what they have. Yeah. I'm not allowed to have that pathway.
19: Right.
20: So the only thing I'm asking is to have that pathway next summer so I can, I think it's fair for our citizens.
19: Have you talked to anybody in government about this so far?
20: Well, I talked to the candidate, but apparently it's not a good time to talk about that.
19: Why not? Because of the election?
20: Yes.
19: I see.
20: Yeah.
19: Do you have any kind of an indication that they'd be open to do this? I mean, I don't know which party obviously is going to be elected, but I mean, does this seem like something possible?
20: I think so. I think it's possible. People want to really, I believe it's possible. Do I strongly believe? No, but I think it's possible, yes.
19: And do you get support, or will you be able to get support from other communities like yours that already have bilingual status? Have you asked them?
20: I'm pretty sure I would get support. And I don't think it would change a lot. I don't think we would be like 20 municipalities in Quebec that will ask for that, because we're in a special, you know, 38%. It's not that many municipalities that will. So it will not change the profile of that bill, but it would really, really help small municipalities like mine.
19: Since you've decided to do this, I read the column that Allison Haynes wrote in the Gazette. Have you heard from some of your residents to say thank you for sticking up for us? Have you had any feedback?
20: Yes, unbelievable. It's unbelievable. I receive all day.
19: Wow. That's good news.
20: Yes, it is.
19: All right. I would ask one other thing, and I don't know if it makes a difference, but, you know, when it comes to public safety, and that could be an issue here, I read about the gentleman you're trying to help out, who's, I think he's 75, his family's been there for like 150 years.
20: Exactly.
19: Will that work to your favor if you can sort of pitch this as a public security issue or a safety issue?
20: Oh, yeah. I like the idea. Yeah, it might.
19: Okay. Well, I'm here to help. Okay. That's great. I would ask one other thing. So what made you want to run for mayor of this little town?
20: Because I want to give my time, and I think this is a great way to, because I was a councillor for 4 years, so I was already in the municipality,
19: okay.
20: And I just wanted to give more.
19: Good for you. I think that's wonderful, and I think it's wonderful to know that, you know, this comes from you having gone out and actually spoken to people, right? This is not one person or somebody coming up and just saying, hey, this would be a good idea.
20: Yeah.
19: And that's the part, of course, that makes the most sense. You're out there, you're talking to people in your community, and this is something that would help everyone. So I hope you manage to achieve this. Can you just let everybody know, for everybody out there now, what's God Manchester known for? Do you have a particular industry in your town?
20: We're 92% agriculture.
19: Okay. So if I come to God Manchester, I want to take a drive from Montreal, how long will it take me to get there?
20: Let's say 55 minutes.
19: 55 minutes. So closer than Plattsburgh, which is across the border, obviously.
20: It's on the other side. It's close to Chateauguay, New York.
19: Got it. Okay. And where do I, when I come there, where do I want to go eat?
20: I would say Le Blanc Patate.
19: Le Blanc Patate. Okay, I'm writing this down. Le Blanc Patate. Okay, in God Manchester. Perfect. Mayor, I thank you for your time. I wish you the best of luck, and I hope the next time we chat, it's because you managed to get this done and your town has bilingual status. So thank you and good luck.
20: Thank you very much.
19: Take good care. Bye-bye.
20: You too, bye.
19: Judith Fouquet, the mayor of God Manchester, so about 55 minutes away on the New York State side, the Chateauguay, not the Lacal side. Good for her. I think that's so, you know, to have someone, and obviously in a small community, go door to door, talk to your local citizens and find out how big an issue this has become and then try to do something about it. Wow. That's why you get into municipal politics, isn't it? Good for her. 5:45, let's go to traffic. CJD 800 Traffic Center and a check on your drive. Lauren Glazer. Lauren?
0: Aaron, we do have a lot of volume on the westbound side of the 20 still. Starts at Turcotte, runs out to Ville-Saint-Pierre. You are losing more time between Fenelon and Sources. Eastbound side of the 20 is busy, 55th to 1st Avenue. For the outbound side of the Mercier Bridge, still pretty tough from Ville-Saint-Pierre. Northbound the Carry, difficult its length, also delay southbound the Carry now from the top to Chantenau. Southbound 15, still pretty tough between Turcotte and the Champlain. On the westbound side of the Met, it does have a lot of off and on volume, starting in Anjou back to the Carry interchange. Pretty slow for the westbound side of the T-Cam between Kilper 2 and Ottawa 13. 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
19: Hey, Lauren, we're going to Le Blanc Patate.
0: Oh, you know what? It sounds lovely down there.
19: Does it? Yeah, it does, doesn't it? I want to take a ride down to God Manchester now. I think she's doing such a great job. 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Don't forget, if you want to get in our contest to win a chance to win a trip or two to anywhere Porter Airlines flies, all you got to do is jot down the name of the song, the name of the artist, which I will give you. Enter it in the contest section of the CJD800.com page. And then be listening on Monday morning. If you've got all 10 right, we started doing this last Monday, So tomorrow will be the last one. That will be 10 songs, 10 artists. If you got them all right, we're going to pick one name at random from someone who did get them all right, and that person will win a trip or two on Porter, as I said, to any of their destinations. That's coming up on Monday. Today's Classic is next.
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0: That's our lost classic. Remember that one? Up, Up, and Away by the Fifth Dimension. Giant hit back in the day. That is our classic today. That's what you got to enter. Up, Up, and Away by the Fifth Dimension. I think that's one of the songs we're doing in the choir. By the way, I mentioned this yesterday. We had our first off-key Montreal evening event. 35 people, I think, in the room altogether. Just having some fun. Shelley Stevens led us, and we did, I think we covered like 10 songs yesterday. The next session, by the way, for those of you who don't know what this is, it's a group of people. I started this because I thought I like to sing. I'd heard about a thing called Tuneless Choir, people getting together to do nothing but that, just sing. Doesn't matter if you're good, bad, or doesn't matter. And what I found out last night is it really doesn't matter, because when there's enough people in the room, you sound great. So we had the people there last night. It was full. We're going to do our next one 2 weeks from yesterday, which would be October the 7th. If you would like to get involved, understand that we only have capacity, I think, for 30 people for the time being. We already have 24 spots filled. So if you want to get in on the one October 7th and join us to sing, we do stuff from the songs from the 70s or 80s, stuff that everybody knows, that you probably know most of the lyrics to already. They're shown on a screen. We all sing along together. Shelley leads the whole thing through, and she's great. You can go on contactivitycenter.org, contactivitycenter, that's all one word, .org. Look for fall session, and you'll see my picture. It says off key with Aaron Rand. Click on that. You register there. It's $15 to get in, but you get snacks and water. And if we have enough t-shirts, you might even get one of those. We gave away a pile of those yesterday too. So check it out if you want to join us. The next one, as I said, on a Wednesday night at Victoria Hall on Sherbrooke Street in Westmount for our off key Montreal Sing Like No One's Listening event. All right, let me get to some of what we got going on here for news you may have missed, starting with this. I like the guy who put this together, or what I found on the internet for today. It's a poem, and I've seen this guy post before. I think it's pretty clever. He's a musician. He has a band, and they're really, it's not happening yet. They're not famous yet, kind of as a joke, but they are touring, and he's trying to encourage people to come and see them play. So he does this.
1: If you're scrolling your feed and you're hearing my voice, in a second or two, you'll be making a choice. You will either scroll past and get on with your day, or you'll stay in the hopes I have something to say. And I'm hoping this meter is catchy enough to convince you to listen, because it can be tough to cut through all the clutter and craziness when it's not often that people will watch till the end. But this is my latest attempt to break through, so pretend I am speaking directly to you. I'm reciting this poem because I'm in a band, and the one thing we really could use is more fans. We have been chasing this dream for a while, played hundreds of shows, traveled thousands of miles. We know how to play, and we know how to write. We've released lots of songs that I think you would like. But here is the problem, and no one can blame us. As hard as we've tried, we are not really famous. Because this is a game we're all playing to lose. You can pour out your heart and get 200 views. And some days you barely know where to begin. You keep rolling the dice, but the house always wins. And sooner or later, you just go insane because you think that you've cracked it, and then the rules change. Now I've said my piece. If you've made it this far, then I thank you for watching, whoever you are. It's hard to achieve any dream on your own. No rock star on earth ever made it alone. And there's one thing you have that can help us succeed. Your attention is priceless, and that's what we need.
0: Isn't that great? There's a little bit more of that. But there you go. His name is, the name of the band, I guess, is Rain's World, like Wayne's World. Rain, R-A-Y-N-E. They're touring. And that's what he's posting kind of every day, get people to come to concerts. I thought that was genius. Finally for today, ladies and gentlemen, is National Punctuation Day. Yes, oftentimes overlooked. In fact, today, I think you could argue, we've given up, at least on social media with punctuation. Nobody uses periods and commas anymore. Are you kidding me? It's too bad. So I asked our CJAD singers to put something together for the day to mark National Punctuation Day.

0: Nice job, our CJD singers and lead singer, Trudy Andrews, on National Punctuation Day. They do good work. By the way, before I get out of here, I want to remind you, if you're a fan, Brian, when is this guy tonight, right? Where's this happening tonight?
1: Oh, we talk about...
2: Yeah, Shabuzi's in town tonight. Platts Bell Laval. Doors open at 6. Show starts at 7. Tickets start at only about $60.
0: That's
2: nothing.
0: To see this guy, Shabuzi, this is like the biggest song of the year a couple of years ago, right? Bring us up a bit. No idea what he's saying, but you know what? I like the song. So that is Shabuzi tonight. Plasbell, you going?
2: No, I'm not going. I've already seen him live.
0: Oh, have you?
2: Yeah, I've already seen him. He's amazing.
0: Oh, good.
2: He's really good live.
0: Looking for something to do tonight? There you go. Shabuzi at Plasbell. We'll wrap things up next. Oh, my good
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0: By the way, just want to know, someone sent in a text. We had the mayor of God Manchester on, Judith Fouquet, saying, hey, can she run for premier? A lot of nice comments about her, the woman trying to bring a bilingual status to her town. So good for her. That's great. And thank you for everyone else texting and telling me where exactly God Manchester is between here and Park Safari. Thank you. I'm going to take a run out there. I think it'll be fun. Plus, I know where to go have lunch at the Lampetat. Coming up to the end of it, huh? I want to thank our producers today, Marissa Remnan and Brian Kalasar, for putting it all together. And a thanks to you for being here as well. That is much appreciated. We will catch you back here tomorrow. By the way, it's 21 degrees outside right now. How great is this? Tomorrow, anytime after 2 o'clock, that's good for you, is good for me. Until then, be good to each other. Take care of yourself and all those folks around you, especially the little guys. They are the most important people in your life. Stick around. The 6 o'clock CTV News with Batsumi Takahashi is coming up next. Have a great night, everybody.

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1: Still having a pretty tough time for northbound the carry its length. Also delaying southbound the carry from the top to Van Horn. Southbound 15 busy still between Turcotte and the Champlain. On the westbound side of the 20, lots of volume still between Turcotte and Norman. Eastbound side of the 20, busy still. 55th to 1st Avenue for the outbound side of the Mercier Bridge. It's tough from Ville-Saint-Pierre. Delays westbound met through the Anjou Interchange again between Lacordaire and Papineau and also between Saint-Laurent on the DeCary Interchange. It's the Canada-wide clearance at Chevrolet. 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I'm Lauren Glazer from the CJAD 800 Traffic Center.
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4: Good evening. It is another language issue that could lead to another court challenge. Advance voting is this weekend. And workers at polling stations have been told not to speak English, unless English speakers can say they're one of the so-called historic Anglos. Here's Olivia O'Malley.
5: Let me ask you some questions to find out if we can communicate in English.
6: This is what people working at polling stations will ask voters who speak to them in English. CTV News spoke to one worker whose identity we have agreed to hide because she works for Elections Quebec.
5: They were telling us that we're not allowed to speak English. We have to speak French.
6: In this new online training document obtained by CTV, Elections Quebec tells its workers to speak in French on voting day, unless voters say that they are eligible for English service because they were educated in English or are a member of an Indigenous community.
5: It floored me when I read that. You know, I just could not believe it.
6: She's worked elections at the municipal, provincial, and federal levels for the past 35 years. She says she's never seen anything like this. And if someone is considered ineligible to communicate in English,
5: we just have to repeat the question slowly. And I guess repeat it a few times, and hopefully the person will understand it.
6: In a statement to CTV News, Elections Quebec says we are applying the provisions of the Charter of the French Language for the first time. Since we were not subject to them prior to the passage of Bill 96, the Act respecting French as the official and common language of Quebec. The directive comes days after a Quebec Superior Court judge ordered Elections Quebec to send bilingual voter cards.
7: The injunction proved that they should exercise judgment in making and eliminating barriers to English-speaking citizens of Quebec to vote.
6: But the Anglophone rights group TALK says this directive is yet another serious barrier.
7: We feel that any such directive would violate the spirit of the law and unduly limit English-speaking Quebecers' rights under Section 3 of the Canadian Charter of Rights and Freedoms.
6: Lawyer Eric Moldoff agrees and says this new measure could lead to another court battle.
8: They're on the list, they identify themselves, they get a ballot, they vote. And to invent anything else, I think the government will have to go a very long way to prove that that's legal. And we would look forward to challenging that in court.
6: They both say English Quebecers should have the right to vote and get assistance in their language on voting day. Olivia O'Malley, CTV News.
4: The third and final debate of the campaign was last night, the last opportunity for the party leaders to spar with each other and to try to score points. Here's Maya Johnson.
9: After 28 days of campaigning,
10: j'ai voté oui avec Madame Fréchette et vous en 95 ans. Qu'est-ce qui est arrivé au lendemain de la défaite du oui?
9: The third leader's debate seemed to set the ballot box question. Do you want to vote for a party promising a third referendum? PQ leader Paul Saint-Pierre Plamondon urged voters not to be afraid of reflecting on Quebec's future.
11: N'ayez pas peur, c'est Jacques Parizeau qui disait ça, mais n'ayez pas peur de votre démocratie. 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
9: Éric Duhaime called on Quebecers to send conservatives to the National Assembly to block what he called the PQ leader's referendum obsession.
10: Moi, j'espère qu'on sera une forte députation conservatrice à l'Assemblée nationale à partir du 6 octobre. Pour bloquer l'obsession référendaire de M. Plamondon.
9: Christine Fréchette said a CAQ government would advance Quebec's interests within Canada.
12: Nous, on veut faire avancer le Québec à l'intérieur du cadre canadien.
9: While Quebec Solidaire's Ruba Gazal outlined a vision for Quebec independence embracing Anglophones.
13: Il faut le faire aussi avec les anglophones, avec tout le monde, être le plus inclusif possible.
9: Liberal leader Charles Mignard accused Duhem of flirting with sovereignists and said the other parties on stage were four shades of yes.
14: Vous avez voté oui en 95, puis là, vous creusez les souverainistes. Alors, je vous regarde, les quatre, vous êtes quatre nuances de oui.
9: On other topics raised during the debate, ranging from the economy to immigration, Christine Fréchette was under attack.
14: Il y a deux choses qui vont mal au Québec, l'économie et l'immigration. Vous avez été ministre des deux.
9: And so she was on the defensive, trying repeatedly to defend the CAQ's record.
13: Moi, je travaille pour la prospérité et non pas pour l'austérité.
9: There were heated exchanges over healthcare, with Duhem calling for more privatization.
10: Ils s'obstinent sur le système public, mais la solution, c'est qu'il y a de la concurrence.
9: Mignard said the CAQ betrayed Quebecers by breaking two key promises, to reduce ER wait times and to make sure every Quebecer has a family doctor.
14: Il y a deux promesses qui ont été faites en 2022 qui ont été rompues et les Québécois ont été trahis au niveau de la santé.
9: The PQ took aim at the CAQ's creation of Santé Québec and promised to get rid of it.
11: On peut abolir cette gouvernance-là qui a été faite sur un coin de table.
9: When the debate wrapped up, all party leaders were asked if they had a message for anglophones. And it all came down to this.
15: I want to tell them that under my leadership, there will be no referendum.
7: They have a role, even if they vote no after the consultation, they will have a place in the table.
16: I understand that they don't want a referendum. I don't want a referendum, and 70% of Quebecers don't want a referendum.
10: I want to unite Quebecers. It's been a while since all Quebecers have been united in Quebec.
17: Our conception of a country is in full respect of the rights of Quebecers whose mother tongue is English, so there's no reason not to talk together and not to make that change together.
9: Election Day is on October 5th. Maya Johnson, CTV News.
4: And today, all the party leaders were back on the road campaigning, making promises. PQ leader Paul St-Pierre Plamondon met with Montreal's mayor, and he announced $1 billion over 4 years to fight homelessness.
18: We have the same interests, one of which is homelessness in Montreal. She is satisfied with what we put forward. She thinks it's realistic. And then we went more in the specifics of really how to do it, in which step. And we actually came with more or less the same approach, 99%.
4: CAQ leader Christine Fréchette was in her home ride town and home riding of Trois-Rivières. She addressed her supporters, laying out the highlights of her economic platform. Liberal leader Charles Mignard was in the Eastern Townships meeting with the mayor of Sherbrooke. He focused on temporary foreign workers, saying they're needed in Quebec, and promised to assess immigration needs, but did not give specific targets. Quebec Conservative leader Éric Duhem was talking about home care for seniors. He says if he's elected, his party would invest $700 million over 4 years to add an extra 6 million hours of home care services. And Quebec Solidaire's Rouba Ghazal was in Quebec City to meet with Mayor Bruno Marchand. She also presented the party's vision for an independent Quebec, saying the process would involve an assembly that would include First Nations. There is still no arrest in the murder of Leila Ben Salam. All police will say is that they have spoken to a person of interest. Ben Salam was killed Tuesday afternoon. She was in her home on René Lévesque East while she was in the middle of a virtual meeting with a work colleague. Ben Salam was a federal employee. She worked for Canada Revenue Agency. And today in the House of Commons, Prime Minister Mark Carney paid tribute to her and offered his condolences.
19: Au nom du gouvernement du Canada, et je crois de tous les membres de cette chambre, je tiens tout d'abord à exprimer nos profondes condoléances à la famille, aux proches et collègues de Mme Ben Salim. Mme Ben Salim était une membre estimée de l'Agence du Revenu Canada dédiée à servir les Canadiennes et Canadiens.
4: Carney said that Canada and all members of the House of Commons will do everything in their power to support the police in their investigation. Conservative leader Pierre Poilievre also offered his condolences. The RCMP has arrested a 24-year-old man from Quebec City on terrorism-related offenses. Louis Angoud is facing three charges. He's accused of planning to carry out at least one attack on behalf of the Islamic State.
20: This person has supposedly communicated with the members of the Islamic State online. He allegedly claimed to know how to make a poison or a chemical weapon that would be used against Canadian citizens in the name of Islamic State. Our investigation doesn't show that this individual was working with anybody else.
4: Angoud appeared in court today by video conference in Quebec City. He remains in custody. He'll be back in court on Monday. A woman has died of severe hepatitis caused by an accidental Tylenol overdose. She was 81 years old. She died in her home in Dorval in July. And now a coroner is recommending reducing the size of over-the-counter containers of acetaminophen. Acetaminophen is an ingredient in Tylenol and some other pain relievers. Poisonings can occur when the product is used longer than recommended or when the maximum daily dose is exceeded. The Quebec Poison Control Center says last year there were almost 3,600 cases of acetaminophen poisoning. The Canadian Football League could be a step closer to expanding into Quebec City. According to reports, a potential franchise owner has received unanimous conditional approval from the league's Board of Governors. This would be the CFL's 10th team. TSN's Dave Naylor says any deal would be contingent on certain conditions.
21: I can certainly imagine what the most important one is going to be, and that would be the construction of a new stadium, a multi-use stadium, which according to the report would be in the range of $350 million. Now, you know that to do that, there may be private money in it, but you're going to need significant contributions from local and provincial governments. And given that there is a provincial election in Quebec on October 5th, it would seem improbable, if not impossible, that those kinds of promises and things were in place. So, you know, the 10th CFL team is going to happen in Quebec City if there is a stadium built. I think that we can say safely. And if there's not, it's not going to happen.
4: The last expansion team to join the CFL was the Ottawa Red Blacks, and that was in 2014. A short film from Concordia student won the silver medal in this year's Student Academy Awards. It was selected from nearly 3,000 entries worldwide. Here's Christine Long.
22: Piche Nut is Antoine Boulanger's short film that he wrote, produced, filmed, and edited based on his life experience.
23: The film first came through my father's suicide attempts, and then I tried to build a world around what if someone wants to die but can't, and what if death is a person this is his 9-to-5 job.
22: One of 16 winning films from thousands, La Piche Nut, or The Flick, is the only Canadian film to be awarded a Student Academy Award this year. Boulanger thinks the emotion in the short caught the Academy's attention.
23: The originality of the concept and the authenticity of the story behind it.
22: Boulanger is hands-on for every step of the production.
23: Just drawing your next shot, just storyboarding, just writing the script, speaking with all the crew, and just create something.
22: Just create something, despite limitations.
23: Make this film on a really small budget, really, really tight budget, $10,000, which is a peanut, really, in this industry.
22: Boulanger says the Academy Award recognition has changed his life dramatically in a matter of months.
23: Now I have so many doors that is open up for me that will change my life, change my career, change the next years.
22: Past Student Academy Award finalists have gone on to receive 15 Oscars. SAA alumni include star filmmakers like Robert Zemeckis and Spike Lee. But Boulanger remains grounded. He's paused his Concordia studies and is focused on his next challenge.
23: But I already won so much in the last few months that maybe it's okay to pass to the next project too.
22: Christine Long, CTV News.
4: Coming up, would the U.S. invade Canada?
24: Never thought I'd be having this conversation. Never.
4: But the Prime Minister admits he was forced to consider the possibility.
3: Menswear by Always the latest.
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1: We have delays on the eastbound side of the TCAN now, starting at Cavendish at the Papineau again between Longchelier and Anjou. Southbound 25, busy. Pray folks of the tunnel. We do have delays also. Westbound Mont Longchelier through to the DeCary Interchange. For northbound 13, still some volume code to Liesse out to Henri Bourassa. Southbound 13, volume 2 between the Vacho Bridge and Dagenais. Again, between Hickmore and the 20. Westbound side of the 20 is pretty busy between Angrenio and Norman. Get 20 or 30,000 points at PharmaPrix, a $20 or $30 value. 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Conditions in app. I'm Lauren Glazer from the CJAD 800 Traffic Center.
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4: An admission today from the Prime Minister that Canada had examined the risks of a possible U.S. invasion. It came up in his interview with the New York Times. Mark Carney said it would be irresponsible not to consider all the possibilities. Mike Lukacura reports.
25: You're at war when you get attacked. We got attacked.
26: A month ago, the Prime Minister said Canada was prepared for the trade war launched by the United States. In an interview with the New York Times, Mark Carney said as President Donald Trump threatened to make Canada the 51st state, he had prepared over the past year for the extreme tail risk that Trump might order military action against Canada. One of the reporters who conducted the hour-long interview said Carney paused before giving that answer.
27: He was clearly reflecting carefully on how to respond to this question. There's no doubt in my mind that he knew what a sensitive thing he was about to tackle was and just how it would be parsed.
24: I've never thought I'd be having this conversation. Never.
26: While former Canadian military leaders are shocked at the revelation, most say it's prudent to plan.
24: We're going to look at the crossing sites of where they're going to come, you know, where are the principal targets they're going to look at, both kinetically and from a cyber point of view, and we'll look at how do we defend them.
26: While some MPs say it makes sense, others believe it's creating undue panic.
28: I mean, that's very irresponsible for a leader of a first world country to come out and say that about another first world country.
29: I would expect my prime minister of any political party under these circumstances to be prepared for that.
30: I think every Canadian worries about it when he starts talking about us, calling us the 51st state and the prime minister, the governor of Canada.
26: In January of 2025, Trump had ruled out military force to annex Canada, but he did say this.
31: Economic force. Because Canada and the United States, that would really be something.
26: A month after trade talks broke down between the two sides, Carney told the New York Times he believes there is a path to resume negotiations. And while the two leaders have spoken a number of times since then, trade talks remain stalled. Mike Lecouture, CTV News, Ottawa.
4: Canada's first U.S.-made F-35 fighter jet was in flight today. The flight was near Fort Worth, Texas, which is home to Lockheed Martin's assembly plant. It was a low-key debut, as Ottawa is still considering whether to buy more F-35s or turn to a non-American-made jet. And the president of Vietnam, Tho Lam, is in Ottawa for a state visit with talks with Prime Minister Mark Carney. Vietnam is currently part of a trade bloc negotiating a free trade agreement with Canada. A U.S. federal judge has temporarily lifted Donald Trump's ban of three news outlets from the White House. So today, CNN, MS Now, and Politico were allowed back in, and in time to report on China's President Xi Jinping's meeting with Donald Trump. Adrian Gobriel has more.
6: A grand White House welcome by President Donald Trump for a historic American adversary. Though even a flyover can't mask the undercurrent of an artificial intelligence arms race underway between China and the United States.
7: There's the risk of bad actors abusing AI for things like cyber attacks or making biological weapons.
6: China and the U.S. are leaders in AI, though who's winning the race is less clear. Trump has openly shared his view that China is America's main AI rival. Beijing sees artificial intelligence as one of their main drivers of global influence.
9: AI is the most transformative technology in our lifetime. There are big, serious questions underlying it.
6: Just this week, Australia's Prime Minister confirmed that an OpenAI autonomous agent hacked into the country's healthcare system.
10: This situation is obviously unacceptable.
6: At the UN Security Council this week, the CEOs of two competing artificial intelligence companies, OpenAI and Anthropic, called for the adoption of international AI standards.
11: It doesn't matter whether people put the risk of catastrophe at 10% or 1% or 12% or 0.1%. None of these levels are remotely acceptable.
12: I believe that this is the most important global security issue facing the world today.
6: Regarded as the godfather of AI, British-Canadian Jeffrey Hinton points out that those same CEOs driving the artificial intelligence revolution have previously rejected meaningful guardrails to protect humanity as a whole.
7: Instead of just racing to make AI smarter and smarter, we should be racing to make it into a better kind of being. We're creating beings for the first time. These things really understand what they're saying. They really have intentions.
6: Ahead of their meeting, Donald Trump took to his social media site writing, "Big day with President Xi of China. Super intelligence will be a big topic of discussion, but I want to leave it exactly where it is. This is China's position also. Our guardrail is the DOJ.
13: President Trump's message indicating once again that he's against any international framework that will put safeguards in place around the development of AI. Adrian Gobriel, CTV News, Toronto.
4: Coming up, she was dropped by her insurance company.
14: 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I was a little baffled, to be quite honest.
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3: Now, an update from the CJAD 800 Traffic Center.
0: Still seeing a lot of volume northbound the Cowrey at length. Also slowdowns southbound the Cowrey starting at the top, rolls out to Van Horn. Southbound 15, pretty busy as well between Turcotte and the Champlain. For the westbound side of the 20, a busy drive between Ongrenio and Norman. Eastbound side of the 20, volume there, 43rd out to 1st Avenue. On the westbound side of the Met, it's still seeing a lot of off and on volume, starting at Longchelier out to the DeCary interchange. A quick reminder from Kanak, if you want the best prices, you need to go where the prices are ridiculous, and that's at Kanak. Kanak truly helps. I'm Lauren Glazer from the CJAD 800 Traffic Center.
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4: The debates are done. The advance polling begins this weekend. Time to check in with our election panel. Joining us, Sébastien Dallaire of Léger and David Hurtel. Martine is not available this week because she's jetted off somewhere. So Martine jets off, Seb jets off, and David, it's just you and me holding down the fort all the time. So... So, we will start again with you, the man with the fireplace. What did the debates do, do you think, in this campaign?
1: Well, I think the debates did two main things. It stopped Cole Christine Fréchette's momentum. Because before the debates, Christine Fréchette was inching up and was seriously starting to threaten Pascal Capdenon's lead. Her performance killed that. She wasn't able to propose an alternative and let go of those 7.5 years of Legault government. And she just couldn't shake that. The other thing that the debates put forward is Éric Duhem. Éric Duhem seriously created a momentum for himself. And I think that now, with 2 weeks left, there's a serious consideration to be made that he may broaden his support beyond Quebec City and Beauce.

0: but he could play a much more significant role than expected. We'll see how the numbers come up in coming days. And we'll see if Charles Meillard, through his performance, like despite the fact that very few people would say he won the debate, he probably did well enough to shore up his base. Is it enough to maybe really put him in a clear second place moving forward if Christine Fréchette struggled a bit more? We'll see. There's not that much time left, but we know Quebec voters can sometimes swing very rapidly. But I don't think the debates will really create a big swing one way or another.
1: You know, David, I remember when we started this campaign, you said the ballot question was, who can best protect us from Donald Trump? Is it fair now to say that that ballot question has changed? We're moving more towards, do we really want a majority PQ government?
2: I think right now that's what we have to look at. And I think the key here, I would slightly disagree with Sebastien's assessment about the Liberals. I think the Liberals in the regions, for example, in the 450 region or in Quebec City right now, they're just simply not competitive. They're in fourth or fifth place in individual riding races. And I think the question becomes, will the Liberal vote be strategic to stop a PQ majority? For example, just here in the island of Montreal, to give you a real example, here in Hochelaga-Maisonneuve, the race is between the Parti Québécois and Québec Solidaire. But there's about a 9-10% of Liberal vote there. No way the Liberals are going to win that riding. But I've spoken to Liberals that live in Hochelaga-Maisonneuve who are saying, well, maybe I should vote Quebec Solidaire to make sure I block a PQ win. So I think right now that is a lot of the questions that are going on because nobody has been able to coalesce the anti-PQ vote. That PQ vote hasn't moved. It's 29%. Mm-hmm. But it's the division amongst the four other parties that is giving a possibility of a majority government to the PQ. So will there be strategic voting in those regions where the Liberals are clearly not competitive?
1: Yeah, and yeah, Seb, I want to ask you, what kind of changes has there been? Because I find David's point interesting. We started the campaign, the PQ were at 29% support. We are still at 29% support for the PQ. And yet, the seat projections have gone from, you know, probably a minority government to almost, you know, two or three seats within a majority government. What has shifted with the other parties?
0: Exactly what David just said, that the Liberals are so weak among Francophone voters at this point that they would need to climb a lot to become competitive outside of the Montreal region. And if they become just a little bit more competitive, it doesn't help them, but it hurts other parties except the PQ. And that's what we're seeing right now. The Liberals have gone up just enough to be, yes, they probably will secure their strongholds. They could win a few seats around Montreal, depending on how they can climb. But outside of the region, what is happening is the division of the vote is really helping the PQ right now. And for voters, strategic voting, like David is tapping onto something. What we've seen in 2011 and 2015 as examples, when we saw big, big shifts, there were clear signals over who could be the alternative. Right now, you don't have a clear signal because it's from riding to riding. Like, there's no clear and, you know, province-wide signal about who could beat the PQ. So even if you're thinking, well, I don't want a referendum, I don't want a PQ to win, who do you go for? Depending where you live, the answer is different. So it's a very complicated math right now for voters who we still know 4 in 10 are willing to change their minds, but they don't know where to go. There's no clear signal.
1: But David, I want to get to the Anglo vote that Seb just alluded to. Because the Anglo vote, from what we can see, it's no longer that huge monolithic block, is it? It seems to be fracturing.
2: It is fractured. And this is, I think, one of the big, big news stories of this campaign. It's confirming what happened in 2022. The last polling before the election, the Léger, had the Liberals at 43% of the Anglo vote. Now, when you average out all the different polls, it's barely above 50%. when we took power in 2014,

0: Sumi, we won around 80% of the Anglo vote. Jean Charest won his elections with around 80% of the English-speaking Quebecer vote. So what's happening right now is, first of all, the Liberals, without that, they can't even hope in of taking power, because that means the races they should have in their back pocket in the Gatineau region, in the townships. Right now, some of these races are competitive or they're even behind. And that's partly because the Anglo vote is fractured. Another thing that is happening with that is that it's helping, for example, the Conservatives. In poll after poll after poll, the Conservatives are having between 10 and 20%, depending on the polls, of the English-speaking Quebecer vote. Same thing with the Parti Québécois. They have around 10% of that vote. So the thing is that I think it has also something to do with demographics. Because let's remember, over half of the people that are going to be voting were either not born or not of voting age during the last referendum in 1995. So it's not like everybody remembers everything that is could be negative about a referendum. I think that's also part of the situation. They're looking at their pocketbooks right now. They're looking at the situation. They know they don't want the CAQ. They don't like the other choices. And the PQ's block is solid. So that's why it's opening up a lead for the PQ.
1: I'm curious.
2: One little thing that our last poll, the Liberals were now above 60. Among the Anglo and
0: respectfully, Sebastien, I'm averaging your competitors' polls with yours. When you average out all the other the six other last polls, including yours, the Anglo vote is 52.2%. Yours is a 60. You're at the top end, but other polls have it much lower.
1: But Seb, you know, I'm curious though about the other parties. Which of the other parties have the most room for growth, though? Right? Because, you know, we're saying that the Liberals seem to be sort of locked in to certain areas, but does the CAQ have more room to grow? Is it the Conservatives that have more room to grow?
2: It's pretty much evenly spread out among all the other parties, and that's the other issue. That's why I say there's no clear signal, there's no clear alternative at this point. So what we will see over the next few days is, especially for Charles Milliard and Éric Duhaime, position themselves saying, hey, come our way, we can decide what type of government you will have. And that's going to be the pitch, trying to be strategic. The CAQ will still push for power, but as David said, it's looking more and more difficult for Christine Fréchette to make that case. But it's really evenly distributed. The ceiling for everybody is around the same place. So technically, they could all make their way up for a win. In reality, it's extremely unlikely, aside from the PQ.
1: And David, you have less than 10 seconds. Do you have anything you want to say?
0: All I can say is, it's going to be about, I think, more about the regions in the 450. And the Quebec City region, that's where it's going to play out. Will there be strategic voting that in the 450 helps Christine Fréchette and in Quebec City helps Éric Duhaime? I think that's going to be the key.
1: Okay. Well, thank you so much, and we will speak to you again next week.
2: Thank you.
0: All right. Take care, Matsumi.
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4: Well, after some cooler temperatures, we are looking at some above seasonal weather. Currently, we are sitting at a temperature of 20 degrees in Montreal. And not too long ago, we were at a high of 21. So that is warmer than the normal seasonal temperature of 17 degrees. And we're getting pretty close to that record high. If we look back to 1968, that high sits at 26.7. We are looking at even more of those temperatures on the warmer side in the next few days. But for tonight, we are expecting another low in the single digits, so plus 9 degrees. Along with that, looking at clear skies, and that should be carrying over to tomorrow. So for Friday morning, we are forecasting a sunny start, waking up to that temperature of 9 degrees once again. We're seeing some light winds gusting from the northeast up to 15 kilometers an hour. We'll be holding on to that as we head into the the afternoon, but we are looking at an even warmer daytime high than today, at 22 degrees. That is for Friday afternoon. And again, looking at our future cast, not really seeing many clouds in sight for much of southern Quebec. It's at about 7 p.m. on Friday evening when we start to see some of these clouds closing in on the greater Montreal area. But we are still expecting to see some of that sunshine peeking through. So if we look to Saturday and Sunday, we see those mostly cloudy skies. Saturday looking especially warm with a daytime high of 23 degrees. And I do want to note our overnight lows for the coming days as well. So as I mentioned, we'll have a single digit low tonight, but then we see a lot of those overnight lows sitting in the teens. So looking again, above seasonal, that seems to be the pattern for our long range. And on Monday, we are looking at more of that sunshine coming in and carrying through toward the end, or the middle, rather, of next week. And a quick Lotto reminder that tomorrow, Lotto Max is offering a jackpot of 60 million plus 6 Max Millions plus 60 times 100,000. 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
1: Home insurance rates have been rising steadily. It's in part due to the extreme weather conditions. And it seems a single claim can cause a rate to spike. And after two claims, a company can even cancel the policy. Here's Pat Foran.
5: Paying for home insurance comes with home ownership. And in the event of a serious weather event like flooding, you'll be glad you have it.
6: We had a flood in our basement. It was serious enough that we decided to, put in a claim.
5: Christine Buechler of St. Thomas made a flood claim for about $18,000 and says everything went fine. But last month, she got a letter saying her insurance was being canceled.
6: Our company would not be renewing our insurance due to frequency of claims. I was a little baffled, to be quite honest.
5: Buechler then remembered 3 years earlier she lost a hearing aid and made a claim for $4,000. She was told two claims in 3 years meant she was being dropped and she had to scramble to find another insurance policy.
6: We must have called 10 to 15 different insurance companies. Some of them outright would not touch us because they said we were high risk.
7: Home insurance is there to protect you 100%. For sure, but you want to save it for bigger losses.
5: LoisRates.ca says one claim over 5 years could increase your premiums by 20 to 22%, and two claims over 5 years could make your rates 30% higher. You may want to make a claim for a major flood or fire, but experts advise for smaller claims, you may want to pay for them yourself. Some companies will drop you if you make two claims, no matter if they're big or small.
7: More than two claims in a span of 5 years does pose a threat to being able to get good rates for insurance.
5: Buechler says her insurance premiums have now doubled. She says she would have replaced the hearing aid herself if she would have known the impact on her insurance policy.
6: I specifically asked him, is my insurance going to go up? And his answer to me was, oh no, you should be fine.
5: Pat Foran, CTV News.
1: Another animal that was moved out of marine land has died. Echo, the dolphin, was recently sent to an aquarium in Spain. The park says Echo had respiratory problems and her condition deteriorated quickly. Four dolphins and two belugas were sent to Spain in August. One of the belugas died last week. Marine land sent 34 animals to five different parks over the summer. Five have since died. And two new sea spider species have been discovered off the coast of BC. They have a unique appearance. One has a very hairy feet with red eyes and a three-lipped mouth. The other is covered in tiny parasites. Researchers say the spiders are completely harmless. And coming up, the girls were marching today and celebrating at Murray Hill Park.
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12: The Messier Bridge is heavy duty, spilling onto the 20 East approach. That's from 43rd Ave, 13 South from almost Hickmore, 20 West from Turcotte, as is the 15 South for the Champlain Bridge, the Bonaventure from the Clément Bridge. The Victoria Bridge is backing you almost to De La Montagne. Jacques Cartier from Saint-Grégoire down Papineau South, Papineau North, feeling a pinch from Vigée. La Fontaine, under 20 minutes from before Sherbrooke, and just about 20 minutes via Soudigny East. Met West up and go, Le Calder to Dakary, where there's pretty much a full house. Its length 40 East is going to cut you down after Cavendish en route to Saint Laurent with nary a gap. 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
1: A student in Montreal West is being recognized for her courage. She's back in class after a brain aneurysm. Laurence Brisson-Dupré reports.
18: It all started with headaches for Ariakala.
19: It really hurt my head and I didn't really know what was going on.
18: Her parents weren't taking any chances.
20: My nursing brain kind of kicked in.
18: Elisa Marquet and Rafael Kala brought their daughter to the emergency. An MRI in March revealed a brain aneurysm.
20: The location of her aneurysm is very rare. They told us like less than 1% of the population has this type of aneurysms.
18: Doctors made a plan and Aria began extensive treatments and multiple complex brain surgeries at the neuro. She missed a significant part of the school year, but she kept up with her studies with the help of tutors at the English Montreal School Board. Still, Aria says being away had its downsides.
19: The school, the teachers, not the homework.
18: Her determination didn't go unnoticed at Edinburgh Elementary School.
21: And she still managed to finish the third trimester. Which is a beautiful achievement with very good grades. So she kept on persevering.
18: Now Aria is back in class, and in September she was named the EMSB Student of the Month. Follow-up MRIs and doctor appointments are still part of Aria's routine every couple of months, and she's still trying to figure out what comes next.
19: Even now I'm not back to normal. I can't do the things that I love, like gymnastics and other things. But I learned to do new things.
18: Dancing, painting, cooking, Aria shares it all on her YouTube account.
22: I need to make a marinade for our steak fajitas tonight.
18: And through it all, her friends have been there.
23: I liked playing with her at recess. I'm happy and proud of her.
24: I was really sad. I needed her.
18: Aria says their friendship has become part of her recovery.
19: Much.
18: Her parents want Aria's story to reach other families.
25: Hopefully it inspires other children, parents, that regardless of what happens in somebody's life and circumstances and what they may have to face and overcome, that they can overcome it and they could overcome it with a smile and a positive outlook like Aria has.
18: For Aria, it's one step at a time, one day at a time. And she's inviting people to follow her journey online.
19: Go subscribe to that, by the way, the Carla family.
18: Laurence Brisson-Dubreuil, CTV News.
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1: A major tech company in Canada is turning to the automotive market to outrun some political headwinds. Lindsay Biscaya has more.
2: Shares of BlackBerry slipped in intraday trading today, despite the company reporting second quarter results that far exceeded expectations. That's because BlackBerry issued a warning that trade tensions between Canada and the U.S. are putting pressure on its secure communications segment, stalling government contracts. As a result, BlackBerry is now cutting its outlook for that sector. On the flip side, though, the company's QNX vehicle software platform did the heavy lifting, pulling in a record $80.3 million from major automakers. BlackBerry also locked down its biggest contract ever, a $100 million deal with a European trucking venture. And here are the closing numbers for the day. The Canadian dollar is down to 70.71 U.S. West Texas Intermediate finished the day higher at $94.61 U.S. a barrel. Western Canadian Select climbed more than $2 to $67.91, and the TSX dropped almost 45 points. Those are your business headlines. I'm Lindsay Biscaya.
1: The PWHL has announced the host city for its first all-star event.
4: I'm proud to announce that on March 7th, 2027, the PWHL will host its first ever All-Star presented by Scotiabank in Toronto at Scotiabank Arena.
1: The event will feature a four-team, three-on-three tournament. The Women's League is entering its fourth season. Training camps begin November 18th. A man in a small Ontario community has become known as Lego Mike. Hannah Schmidt has a story.
6: I just finished that this week, and I thought it turned out pretty well.
7: For many New Hamburg residents, these buildings are part of the daily drive. But Michael Horner, also known as Lego Mike, has put them into focus on a much smaller scale.
6: During the COVID lockdown, I did about 20 jigsaw puzzles. And after 20 jigsaw puzzles, I was looking for something else to do.
7: Horner has transformed his basement into a massive Lego workshop, creating miniature versions of local heritage buildings. First photographing the real things, then creating scaled-down designs on his computer.
6: I'm a bit of a computer geek because I worked in computers. And I did the library in town and then Castle Kilbride and then got a little more ambitious and started doing Peel Street in town. This kind of took two summers. I kind of do my research and I take photographs and different angles, and you have to do it brick by brick.
7: The result is a miniature version of the community, which is now moving out of his basement, where people are taking notice in the window at the former Murray's clothing and footwear.
10: We just thought we got to get this out of the basement where more people can see it, and hopefully we can come up with some sort of permanent spot in this building for Mike's work.
7: And although Lego is a popular kids' pastime, the display is drawing fans of all ages.
10: It's adults who really connect with it, too, because everybody's played with Lego at some point in time in their life.
7: For Horner, that community connection is the best part.
6: It's mostly the encouragement and support. You know, people ask me how I'm doing, what have I done, can I come back, and I bring my grandkids. To me, that's what it's all about.
7: And while real buildings can change or disappear, these creations are frozen in time.
6: Old buildings get torn down, or the retail gets, the signs change and new stores come in, whereas this will be a snapshot in time.
7: Lego Mike hopes these miniature landmarks will eventually have a permanent home, so future generations can remember the community one brick at a time. Hannah Schmidt, CTV News, New Hamburg.
1: Emma Quebec says it's always grateful to people who take time to donate blood. And Caroline, Emma Quebec is honoring some major donors on the West Island.
26: That's right. Tonight they will recognize their major donors who do nothing short of save lives, after all. And so they're rightly going to honor them. But one of the people in the room tonight will be a doctor who will speak as a recipient, because she herself suddenly became very ill and needed plasma to be able to walk and move again. So we're going to hear her story. We're also going to hear why depending on AI for information on the upcoming election might not be such a good idea. We'll tell you why at 11:30. Mitsumi.
1: Thanks very much, Caroline. And a note, watch CTV National News with Omar Sachedina tonight at 11, also on Crave.
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0: Elizabeth Press, and I've been listening to people across the Darcy-McGee riding. 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
3: It was a beautiful day for a walk, and more than 1,000 high school students in Montreal did just that, and they raised more than $250,000 doing it. Girls for the Cure involves students from 6 private high schools in Montreal. The walk is in support of women's cancers at the St. Mary's Hospital Center. It ended with a huge celebration at Murray Hill Park in Westmount. The annual event began over 3 decades ago.
4: There's an incredible amount of work to be done. Unfortunately, cancer exists. It touches all of us, close or far. And it's really a job of the community to come together, to rally together in support of the cause, to make people who are walking cancer not feel alone and know that they're supported.
3: And Anastasia, so it's going to be a little warmer tomorrow.
5: That's right. We are going from one beautiful day today to a more beautiful and warmer day tomorrow. We're looking at a low of +9 tonight, clear skies, and then we'll be hanging on to that as we head into our Friday. So for Fridays, you can see on our 7 to 7 day planner, we are looking at loads of sunshine, both in the morning and the afternoon. For our daytime high, looking at 22 degrees, and a reminder that the normal high is 17 degrees for this point in time of the year for Montreal. After that, Saturday is actually looking even better, at least temperature-wise. So we've got an expected high of 23 degrees. And then come Sunday, we'll start to see a bit of a move down to that high of 20. Mitsumi.
3: And that's it for us. Have a good evening. Stay well.

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6: From the National Newsroom of the Canadian Press, I'm Jason White. Belleville, Ontario's police chief says the shooter who targeted a synagogue Sunday shouted, quote, "You're going to die for the Jews," before opening fire on a police officer stationed outside.
7: Chief Murray Rod gave the service's first comments about the alleged attacker's motive on Thursday, saying Sunday's shooting was a hate-motivated attack targeting the Jewish community. Officials say a former soldier armed with a shotgun opened fire on Constable Jeff Smith, who was stationed outside the Sons of Jacob synagogue as those inside marked the start of Yom Kippur. The suspect, 29-year-old Sean Ward, was fatally injured in the police shootout. Smith was taken to hospital in critical but stable condition. None of the roughly two dozen people inside the synagogue were injured. Rod also shared video of the attack at Thursday's media conference. Lisa Laporte, The Canadian Press.
6: Israeli Prime Minister Benjamin Netanyahu traveled through Canadian airspace today, despite facing an international arrest warrant. Online flight tracker data shows Netanyahu flew over Canada on his way to address the UN in New York. A spokesperson for the Foreign Affairs Minister says authorization to pass through Canadian airspace should not be interpreted as an endorsement of a government's policies or actions. British Columbia NDP leader David Eby says some members of the Conservatives have a vision to make the province a protectorate of the United States. Eby says interim leader Lorne Dirksen isn't doing enough to rein in his caucus members who align with American MAGA-style politics.
8: And when his colleagues said we should be a protectorate of the United States, put the booze back on the shelves, that we should comply with Trump, where was he?
6: Dirksen's repeatedly described U.S. President Donald Trump as a bully, a sharp change of tone from former B.C. Conservative leader Carrie Lynn Findlay, who quit on Sunday. The opening of a massive Volkswagen electric vehicle battery plant in southwestern Ontario has been pushed back by 2 years. Volkswagen subsidiary PowerCo Canada is delaying production at the $7 billion factory until 2029. The plant was built with hundreds of millions of dollars each from the federal and Ontario governments. Canadian astronaut Joshua Kutrick could fulfill his longtime dream of going to space next week. The 44-year-old is one of four members assigned to NASA's SpaceX Crew 13 mission, heading to the International Space Station. He's bringing along a pocket watch his ancestors brought over from Ukraine four generations ago.
9: I think it's just this really important personal memento, but also a really neat metaphor for how much the world can change because of technology, because of how we explore. So very special to me.
6: The crew will spend 6 months at the space station conducting experiments, doing research, and taking part in critical maintenance. This is the Canadian Press.
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10: DeCary northbound is stop and go. It's length southbound, a little slow over the top third, and the Champlain is from De La Verendrye, Mercier, still from Ville-Saint-Pierre. 20 west, Anquignot-Norman. Eastbound, you're feeling it between 32nd and 1st Avs. 13 south after Hickmore down to the 20. 40 east, backs to the Côte de l'Est exit, en route to Saint-Laurent with a bit of a gap after Stinson to Le Quetzee. Outbound Lafontaine is 20 minutes from Sherbrooke and via Soudigny East. And Jacques Cartier from Saint-Joseph rolling down Papineau. Did you know it could be at risk of getting severe COVID-19 just by being over 60. 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
2: From the nation's capital all across Canada, here for you, Shane Hewitt and The Night Shift. I'm Shane Hewitt. I'm in Ottawa, the village of Merrickville, just south of the city, where there was a moose in the Rideau today. There was a moose stuck in the lock. I mean, if you're in Niagara Peninsula or anything like that, you know what locks are. If you're listening south of here, you know what locks are. If you're listening elsewhere, you might not know. It's how boats get from high to low places. It's a little door. It opens up. The boat drives in. The water fills up, goes to the next level, drives to the next lock. There was a moose in the lock today. Kind of fun. Seems very Canadian. Noah Skanga is in downtown Toronto. Ryan O'Donnell has the night off. You have to forgive me. I'm not feeling great today. It's Throwback Thursday today, Noah Skanga. 1991 is our throwback. And we are going back to it was a great year. Where were you? What were you up to? 71010 is the text line. 1991 for me was grade 10. I was in Fort McMurray, Alberta, going to high school. And music for me had already been a discovery. But it was really starting to unfold, like mixing music, DJing stuff. It really was starting to become a really cool thing. And we are going to celebrate music a little bit tonight. On this day in 1991, one of the most iconic albums of all time came out. Nirvana, Nevermind. The cover of the album was in itself attention-grabbing, you could say. Naked babies in pools chasing money. The band wasn't expected to be massive, but then they ended up being massive. And then it all came crashing down. Throwback Thursday, Nirvana. And tonight on the show, we're going to dig into that. Now, if you walk around most places today, you will probably see somebody wearing a Nirvana t-shirt. Band shirts to me were always sort of a badge of honor. And bad, like, you had to be a fan. Remember when you couldn't get a band shirt unless you were part of a fan club or you went to the concert? That's the only way you could get a band shirt, because that was like your medal for attending. In today's world with merchandising deals, not the case. Not the case at all. In fact, if you walk into a Walmart, you'll probably find yourself a little bit of an older band, like a Rolling Stones or an Aerosmith t-shirt, maybe Queen. But if you go into a mall, like a Blue Notes or an Abercrombie store, West 49 kind of thing, you're probably guaranteed to see the Nirvana smiley face on the wall for sale in some fashion, probably on a t-shirt. It's one of the most iconic band t-shirts of all time. It's also kind of cool. I mean, you know, there's a little bit of Forrest Gump on there. There's a little bit of happiness on there. There's a little bit of rock and roll. It's also a poser magnet. And this goes back to the earlier comment that if you were a big fan, like a big fan of a band, then you could get the t-shirt. If you were a member of the fan club could get you a t-shirt for your favorite band. And now it's strange. Like, there's kids wearing New Kids on the Block shirts of music that they didn't grow up with. Critical of us Gen Xers, those millennials, and still stealing our t-shirts. Band shirts are also a poser magnet. You buy the t-shirt because the t-shirt is cool, but you're a bit of a poser when it comes to being a fan of the band. That in itself feels like a 90s term, but it's true. There is a band called Opal in Sky to help us understand their definition of the poser.
3: How to tell if you're a poser. Let's start with what a poser actually is. A person who dresses or behaves in a deceptive way that is meant to impress other people.
4: How do you do, fellow kids?
3: But the term poser has become so unhinged in the metal scene. You get called a poser for just liking or not liking certain bands, or simply giving your opinion on anything metal related. It becomes a self-defense mechanism comment, a desperate attempt to try and put someone down just to win an argument. Metal elitists have lost sight of the true meaning behind the word poser. So if you're new to the metal scene and worried about comments like these, don't be. It's basically just a meme word now, and the elitists have only themselves to blame. Just don't buy a Slayer shirt if you don't like Slayer, and listen to or enjoy whatever subgenre of metal you like. Who gives a shit?
2: So, That is a band called Opal and Sky. They're like a metal band from Vancouver. So it's far more Ryan's jam than my jam. But I like the attitude. Nobody likes posers. In fact, I find it kind of ironic when posers get caught in the act of posering in their shirts.
5: Please, can she name three Metallica songs?
6: Three what?
7: It's the name three of the band on your shirt.
6: So I can't do that.
8: Can you name one?
7: Just live with it.
8: Can you name one?
6: If you give me like the tune to the first, I could sing it to you if I knew the tune.
8: Da-na-na. No, I'm just kidding.
7: Yeah, that's not.
6: I was ready. Yes.
8: You just like the shirt.
6: I mean, it's a great shirt.
9: Can you name me three Slayer songs?
10: Oh, okay. Rain and Blood, Angel of Death, and do you know a third one?
2: I think the rule is you have to be able to name a couple of songs from the band if you're going to wear the shirt. Unless, of course, it's a band like Sugar Ray or Chumbawamba, then there's really only one song. But what is it about Metallica and Slayer and Nirvana shirts? Why are these always the shirts for the posers? Well, they make you look a little bit rough and tough around the edges, a little bit different. If you're a guy, you look tough. If you're a girl, you look like I'm not like the other girls kind of jam. And they are pretty cool designs. I mean, back in the day when band artwork was really put together by artists, that's cool. It wasn't just marketing back then about making sure that it's visible. Because now a band like album cover doesn't really end up on an album anymore. So it's changed. Now, all of these bands like Metallica, Slayer, and Nirvana have the most iconic band logos and merch of all time. And celebs will wear them, so you get to feel cool. Now, you have to understand, going to metal shows is Ryan's thing, not my thing. So Opal and Sky is totally foreign to me. If you're from the West Coast, you probably know them. But if you're going to be like a fan of a band, and metal bands have a lot of T-shirts, you got to know a couple of songs from them. It's just that simple. Now, Nirvana, one of the greatest of the T-shirts, I think everybody can wear a Nirvana T-shirt today. The impact of the band over the course of all of these years really led to the fact that they weren't really a rock band, even though they were grungy in their sound. They were really just a pop band. They made pop songs. MTV Unplugged was a great example of that. Their lyrics also were incredibly touching, relevant, poetic, and still carry the exact same vibe today that they did back then. It's possible that Nirvana is one of the greatest of all time. And today for Throwback Thursday, we are going back to 1991. 71010 is the text line. We're going to learn about Nirvana coming up with Eric Alper in a little bit. We're also going to learn about Kurt Cobain because there is a lady that is called Kelly that has written a book. It's called Forever in Bloom. It's to bring focus back to the things Kurt Cobain created, not his death, which that dark story of his death really perpetuates the myth of Kurt Cobain. Online. Also, Throwback Thursday, 1991, the impact of all of it on everything we go through with Ed Conroy later on. Also, Richard Krause is on the way. We are going to talk about Hollywood's moving. Did you know that? There's like studios closing and moving. There are shows, big shows, that are not going to be filmed in Hollywood anymore. So all of this and more coming up as part of Throwback Thursday. And the big important news, too. I don't know if you heard today. There's been some article released out of New York that the Prime Minister said that they prepared a plan in case America actually invaded. That's kind of taken over a lot of the news. Matt Gurney's going to be with us tonight. He's going to help us understand that whole picture. Is it relevant? Is it important? And is that even possible for Canada to defend itself? Is there actually a plan? Richard Shimuka, he's a military expert from McDonnell Laurier, is going to be with us here before the hour is out and help us understand, can we even defend ourselves? Is that a thing that we can do? And I don't mean from the abilities or dedication of our military soldiers. I mean from the perspective of, do we even have the resources and materials and defense machines to do it? All of that and more coming up for you next Throwback Thursday, Shane Hewitt and the Night Shift.
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11: Carrie North is still a slow mover from Sherbrooke to the top. Southbound, some brake tapping in the Jean Talon sector. 40 East, quite heavy from the Côte de Liesse exit into the DeCary interchange. At least a short-lived incident at Stinson is history, but dealing with one near the Côte de Liesse entrance on the right side still at this point. Met West, a little choppy out in the east end. Saint-Michel to Saint-Alain, where something could be happening. Then from the Stinson entrance over to Saint-Croix, slight reduction in your pace there. Outbound La Fontaine, 20 and 30 minutes respectively down the 25 from Sherbrooke and via Souvigny East. Mercier is busy, but not as intense from Ville-Saint-Pierre. Delaverandry stop and go style for the Champlain Bridge. 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I'm Mark Chalup. 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
12: Hi, it's Ken Connors. I'll be in for Andrew on a Friday morning. As always, we'll have the latest news, weather, and road reports for you every 15 minutes. John Moore, Tom Mulcair, and Dr. Mitch all drop by during the 7 o'clock hour. At 8:20, film critic Chris Bumbry previews the new Brad Pitt movie. By the way, his co-star is a very loyal German shepherd. And on the Can't Lose Quiz, we'll send you into the weekend with tickets to see the very funny Ursula Carlson coming to Montreal in the new year. 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
2: Throwback Thursday, break out your plaid, break out your, what would you call it? It's Buffalo plaid is what it's technically called, but like Ottawa Red Blacks fans call it the uniform, the kit, because it just, it's kind of a thing here. We're going back in the day, Nirvana, Eric Alper is here, thatericalper.com and all the socials. Nirvana, man, what a time that was, Eric. I don't want to sound like, because it's right in the pocket for me and you, but.
1: Yeah, break out your plaid. Like, that's my uniform. I still wear the same clothes. It's the plaid shirt, a band t-shirt, skinny jeans, and my Docs. I wore that back in 1986. I'm still wearing it now. I don't envy really a lot of people, but I do feel sorry for the generation that came up past 2000 because they really don't have anything to hold on to that for the rest of their lives. When you say a year, maybe a couple of things will come up, but not as strong as 1991 when Nirvana released Nevermind. That it's a cliche, but it really did change everything. It changed, at least for my industry, it changed the A&R departments, the people that signed artists and found them and released their music. They all converged on Seattle to find the next Nirvana. It was a wild thing. It changed fashion and how to be cool and who was cool. I mean, Walmart and Zellers used to have grunge fashion in their catalogs.
2: Zellers. There's a throwback. But it's true, though. I mean, the chicken and the egg, right? Really, of what did come out of the grunge, what came out of Seattle, aside from the plaid. But it really was like it was a monstrous wave. And it somehow connected, somehow dark, these sort of nerdy, non-social stars. Like they weren't stars, right? Like we had seen stars before. These were just people who made music. I mean, there was something that was wild and different about it, even in 1991.
1: I talked to enough of those artists that were selling out arenas, and they all, to a T, said the same thing about that era, that it was really weird coming from a world of writing about alienation and anxiety and vulnerability and frustration without pretending to have all of the easy answers. Suddenly you are playing to 25,000 people in an arena, and everybody on earth wants to know what you're thinking about and how you feel about politics and how you feel about sociology and how you feel about all of those things. And millions of listeners kind of felt understood by those songs that sounded honest rather than manufactured. But you're exactly right. Those artists that were put up there on stage had absolutely no idea that they could even do something like that. Mm-hmm. I think something like Geffen originally thought that if Nevermind had sold 250,000 copies, it would have been a huge success for the band and the label. It ended up selling 37 million copies. I think their first manufacturing run was something around 33,000 copies, which at a time was selling that almost every single day. So they just weren't prepared for it. They never dreamt, you know, look, 16, 17, 18 year old pop singers on TikTok now, they kind of dream about having a lot of success in their own way that they can comprehend. Artists like Nirvana and Soundgarden and Pearl Jam and Tad and Sonic Youth, they had no reason to believe that they could ever be selling out arenas and stadiums and festivals around the world.
2: Sonic Youth. That's a perfect segue, actually. It gave the Smoke Pit Kids a voice, like really, like the Smoke Pit Kids were the outcasts, the misfits. And those were the kids that in high school that were out in the smoke pit by themselves. Now, all of a sudden, they were the cool ones and the cool kids were buying their leather jackets. Right. Like it really flipped the script.
1: Yeah. They really did stay connected to that punk attitude and the punk ideals, even when their favorite artists became massive. I mean, Kurt Cobain and Nirvana really did show that these artists didn't have to fit any industry expectations. They can wear what they wanted to wear. They can look the way that they wanted to look and talk the way that they wanted to talk. And that didn't hinder them reaching a massive audience. But yeah, those alienated kind of geeks, the one that kept getting bullied over and over again in school, suddenly they were the ones that understood what the biggest artists in the world were singing about. And you know, they wore it with a sense of pride and honor. I mean, I can't tell you how many times people would say, you know, when Nevermind came out, go, yeah, they're good. But Bleach is so much better. The album that came out like 2 years before and sold like next to nothing until then.
2: It's true. It kind of made everybody, put everybody on the same page. I think that was the coolest part because everybody was all in on it. And then if you go play some of those songs today, they stand the test of time, which, of course, it's easy to say in hindsight, right? And they're equally as relevant today. I think it goes to show about how they just really connected with the people. And it is interesting, of course, the story. I mean, there's so much that's come out of it that we have been able to benefit, like the Foo Fighters. But there's so much darkness, and the darkness and that monster, it stays there.
1: Yeah. But you know what? When I was 21 when this album came out, and it really did change the way, along with REM, that whole group of bands really did change the way how I thought about sexism and homophobia and racism and being a feminist and taking a look at LGBTQIA plus communities. Mm-hmm. And a lot of these artists spoke about the pressures of fame and mental health long before those topics became conversational items on social media. So as a 21-year-old, this really was my entry point to a lot of the issues that I'm still thinking about, that we're still dealing with, we're still talking about, and moving towards a better future for all those kind of, you know, quote, marginalized communities and marginalized ideas, only because I'm just not convinced that everybody in the free world, you know, wants to stamp out sexism, as weird as that is. But it really did change a lot of people. It changed me.
2: Do you think they knew what they had at all? Because, I mean, they believed in it. That was part of the authentic part. And then when you look at Dave Grohl and everything that came out of it, he believed in it. He figured out what they had. Of course, he got to see it. But they, you know, you just said in the beginning that, you know, they were expected to talk about politics and they didn't realize what they were doing.

0: he did want to sell tens of millions of albums. I mean, who wouldn't? And that granted him the money in order to do the things that he wanted to do, whether or not if that was taking vacations with his family or buying the best drugs possible in order to get absolutely out of his gourd. But that kind of going back and forth of the line of I want to still be punk, but I still want the fame is something that I don't think a lot of people have been able to do very, very well, or at least for very long. Foo Fighters, they were all in. I mean, Dave Grohl didn't expect that that first album, the self-titled album, was going to do so well. He did everything himself, save a guitar lick from Greg Dooley from Afghan Whigs, or one of the members. But realistically, he another indie release. He had the fame. He didn't want it anymore. And look what happened to them.
1: Yeah, and that's a great story to follow as he dealt with the hurt from the previous story around Kurt Cobain, what it created. That's a good story too. Okay, coming up, we're going to meet Kelly Catlin, who's written a book about Kurt Cobain as part of Throwback Thursday. Forever in Bloom, it's called, and it's pretty fantastic because it preserves the good side of the legacy of all things Kurt Cobain. Throwback Thursday, Nirvana, Eric Alpert. Thank you, my friend.
0: Thank you, sir.
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3: Good evening over at the Champlain Bridge. Still a little sticky from Atwater until you get on at Nuns Island. At least the Messier is pretty much cleared out. Victoria, not too shabby. A little stop and go on Wellington from St. Patrick until you clear Bridge at Mill. A far cry from earlier when it's backing to De La Montagne at the peak under our watch. Papineau North for the Jacques Cartier fills in as of Vigier through until the St. Catherine sector. Papineau South, that's pretty decent for you. Outbound La Fontaine, it's 27 minutes from Sherbrooke 10 via Soudigny East. Metropolitan East is going to cut you down a little bit near the Stinson entrance. Residual volume after a couple of incidents at Stinson and at the Côte de Liesse entrance. Then it's busy once again from Lacadie over to Saint-Laurent westbound between Stinson and Sainte-Croix. 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Traffic and transit every 15 minutes on CJAD 800. I'm Mark Shalhoubi. 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
1: The news of the day today, of course, was a New York article of an interview of our prime minister that said that he prepared for an American invasion. I'm oversummarizing it, of course. Which to I said earlier, I'm like, great, he did his job, because aren't they supposed to just always do that? And then I made a joke, and I don't know if it's a joke or not. Richard Shimuka is here. He's a military expert, McDonnell Laurier Institute. And this was my comment, Richard. I was like, I think that our government should always be doing research on things like this, just in case, have plans, everything else. But if he did open up the playbook of how to defend against America, I feel like it would be a bunch of pretty pictures and cool stories, a little bit more like an Archie comic, not based on the people or the capabilities, just based on the level of investment we've made over the last bunch of years. Am I wildly offside?
2: It's not a pretty picture.
1: I mean, it's not even a pretty Archie comic?
2: No, I was about to say, it's not great. I mean, militarily, a longtime diplomat once told me years ago, is like, yeah, we have Canada's 1/10 the population, but we're probably on security matters 1/100.
1: Right.
2: In terms of, you know, spending on some of the areas that the U.S. does. And the reality is that if you kind of take the Wikipedia kind of like stats and push them beside each other, it's not great. Right. But the reality is that it's, I don't love this story, because I think it kind of glosses over. It kind of makes the United States and Canada look like we're dire set with each other, where I just don't see it the same sort of way. Certainly the Trump administration's odious in many of its, you know, facets and what it's done and said and sort of made statements towards, you know, the sovereignty of Greenland and you know, towards Canada, you know, in a certain sort of way. But to some degree, I feel like he does this particularly to just, you know, create emotional sort of effect, right? Trolling, frankly, right?
1: Trolling.
2: And then he's trying to create leverage. He's trying to create something in order to get something he wants. And I think you saw this last week with the Greenland agreement on basing all that, which, Frank, was no different than the original treaty they've had since the 1950s, mm-hmm. right?
1: I saw one report that said there was only one line of difference or something between the two.
2: Precisely, right? And so I think militaries continually, you know, they do this planning, they undertake this, and that the government took this so seriously, I think potentially the Canadian government took it more seriously than any part of the U.S. government did, right? Mm-hmm. Think about the comments that United States Indo-PACOM commander, when asked by a Canadian journalist, he made a joke. It's like, this wasn't serious for them. This is not for them, their kind of view, right? So, I mean, okay, sure. You want to do some planning, take a look at this, great. Did it need to be said?
1: Is like, is this really the answer? I mean, because the right political thing to say is, of course, we're going to always know how to protect Canada. We don't create plans against our allies or something like that, right? Like, we don't have active plans against our allies, but our job is to protect Canada, but we don't, right? Like, that to me seems like a much better answer.
2: I think so. And here's the reality. I mean, like, again, these careless words by the Trump administration, Matt, like, they have sort of, you know, they're designed to provoke and create that, right? And I've said this on your program many times before, and I've just recently wrote a report that discusses this. It's like, you look at the threats that are arrayed towards Canada by real, you know, malcontents, the People's Republic of China, the Russian Federation, right? You think about how North Korea, Iran, and other countries, you know, they look at the United States, and they want to create vulnerabilities, developing strategic capabilities like nuclear capable ballistic missiles, right? There's real threats that face our continent overall, right? That's where we have to be sort of focused on playing. If you look at the military to military level of sort of cooperation on any given day, the plans that are put together in order to just defend our continent from real threats, mm-hmm. right? that's the real focus. That should be the real focus of this, right? Like, and again, I'm not trying to dismiss dismiss what the Trump administration is saying, but I think there's things that we should take seriously, and there's things we should say, okay, yeah, sure, great, we whatever, right? Because if I can extrapolate from how I think most Americans think, if you'll read the polling these days, which is pretty abysmally bad for the administration, most of them just ignore what he says.
1: Mm-hmm.
2: Right? They've had now, what, 6 years of his administration and however many years of him in public life. Most people say, okay, sure, whatever.
1: Can't believe he said that.
2: Yeah, yeah. Where's my $5,000 check?
1: Mm-hmm.
2: Right? Like the one you promised, you know, however many. They don't. And so I think, I know that's trying to be blunt, but I think that, you know, I think many Canadians think like, oh, we're smart. You know, we got to be smart about these things. We have to, about our foreign relations, and we're kind of above the fray. This is some of the areas that perhaps we should just be above the fray.
1: Yeah.
2: Like just comment is, yeah, take note about it. Great. You know, but just say that's.
1: Yeah. I think I feel the same way. It's interesting though. It does raise the question, and this is where I wanted to pick your military brain. Cause if that's the case, then what can Canada protect? And that's
2: not
1: a big
2: much.
1: Question, right? So you, what would you
2: reality.
1: Protect? Like, you protect what? You protect Ottawa and the Port of Vancouver, the Port of Montreal? Right? Like,
2: not even. I mean, for example, so I'm on the West Coast. Near Seattle, Joint Base Lewis-McChord, a huge hub for the United States military. There's no base in Canada that's even close to this. So the West Coast is there to go. I mean, there's, you know, we are, honestly, any sort of military sort of defense would basically be an armed resistance that would look, it's a political impossibility.
1: Yeah.
2: In the United States. Like, that's the thing. Like, that's what you, like, if you look at just how unpopular this administration is,
1: mm-hmm.
2: how, you know, they're like, what levers would they have to do this? How they can barely continue operations in Iran.
1: Yeah.
2: Right. Today. Yeah. And you think that this is like a possibility that Canada, like, I feel like
1: it lands in a couple of places. I feel like it, I would be curious to see who actually would inside the military of the States. And, you know, cause you know, they also have, you'd think, brains in their heads. Cause you've seen that before. And it makes me think of Mad Max Beyond Thunderdome. That's what Canada would be like. We would be like Mad Max.
2: It would look like Red Dawn, you know, the movie, but you know, instead of the Russia or the Soviets, it'd be the Americans kind of, you know, like, which is just like, I would say that if you watch how the civil-military relations are occurring within the United States right now, like the senior officers, and stuff, they despise, there's people who despise this administration.
1: Mm-hmm.
2: They just because of how it is, how it's chipping away at the institutions that they have built up for so long, right? For example, just like there is a floor vote that's been canceled in the U.S. House to impeach Pete Hegseth, the Secretary of Defense, and then the Speaker of the House, the Republican Speaker, has literally canceled or is sort of raised the House until the end of the midterms in 2 months' time because he will lose that vote.
1: Oh.
2: It is not great times in the military because he's just that reviled across the services. So, you know, what would the American services the personnel do? You probably see a whole bunch of people who resign right off the bat. They say, "Nope, we're done." You know, I can't support this. You know, this is why you had Mark Kelly, senator, and a couple others make a video say, like, if it's unlawful or you have a problem with it, you have to resign.
1: Mm-hmm.
2: You know, and that's just the, you know, that's, you know, the administration tried to like bring them up on something, some trumped up sort of, you know, intimated might be some legal stuff. But I mean, it just shows just how unpopular this has become. And you're probably going to see in about a month and a half time when you have a, with the midterms, right?
1: Yeah.
2: So,
1: well, we've seen some 40-year-old generals or 40-year career generals and stuff walk away from their careers because of the compass that they carry. It's fascinating stuff. All right, Richard Shamuka, thanks for popping on and helping us understand the context of the stories of the day today. Appreciate you.
2: Thanks for having me.
1: It's Throwback Thursday. What was going on? I can tell you things were very different for the Blue Jays back in the day. Stand by.
0: Now, an update from the CJAD 800 Traffic Center.
3: Yeah, well, we'll always have 1994 over on the outbound Lafontaine Tunnel approach, 20 minutes from after Sherbrooke, 10 via Soudigny East, Met West, break tapping between Saint-Michel and Zibelville and near Stinson. Eastbound side, little sticky, to carry circle through to Lucerne slash Saint-Croix and from the Saint-Laurent entrance over to Saint-Laurent. You will have a closure on both sides of the 136 tonight, westbound from the start of Penet through both tunnels to the Lucien-Lallier on-ramp. That's a half past 10 start. 30 minutes later, the eastbound side of the 136 will be shuttered from the De La Motang Saint-Jacques exit to the Attatakan entrance. Quick reminder from Canac, if you want the best prices, you need to go where the prices are ridiculous. And that's at Canac. 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
1: I'm Shane Hewitt. I'm in Ottawa. Noah Skanga is in Toronto. Ryan O'Donnell's off tonight. He'll be back next week. Throwback Thursday, 1991 is Nirvana's Nevermind. Noah, did you have fun looking up songs for the throwback today? And did you get to get into some new stuff, into the weeds a bit?
2: I like Nirvana growing up. Like, actually, one of my earliest memories of anything, I would have been like 3 years old, 4 years old maybe, was watching MTV Unplug Nirvana.
1: Really?
2: I have a vague memory of sitting on my babysitter's lap and watching that.
1: Oh, that's interesting. You're right, it was so big. Like, that was the catch, right? And then the album and the music that came from it and so much more. In fact, in 1991, 92, and probably 1993, if you walked into an HMV or Sam the Record Man, A&A Records, Sunrise Records, all those, a brand new album, Nevermind by Nirvana, had been out since September 24th, 1991, and it stayed so popular for so long and inspired so many other bands to success, not only to the success of that they became because they were right place, right time with the Seattle sound and the grunge, but the bands that came after it, that learned from it and created from it. In fact, that whole sound created other bands like Creed and Nickelback and the ones that later in the 90s we also fell in love with. Now, most people in 1991 hadn't even really heard of the band just yet, but within months, rock music would change forever. You could say this is peak Gen X time. And at that time, in 1991, the internet was there, but it did not exist on a public level like we know it. And if you fast forward to today and life today, of course, everything that gets talked about is AI, the internet, downloads, streaming, stream this, watch this, communicate here, connect it always. It really was such a different time, but it was not so different when you look at the year as a whole. 1991, and this is a sad story for all of your Blue Jays fans. Okay, so Blue Jays last year go all the way to the very end. They didn't get it, but it was entertaining to watch, and Canada rallied behind them. This year, they were hoped to go to at least make the playoffs again. And as of this week now, that dream has also ended. It's bad news, and okay, here's kind of how it went.
3: To the ninth inning, Nathan Lucas representing the tying run here. Jays down to their final out. And Lucas goes down, swinging. The Jays go 1-for-14 with runners in scoring position in this one as they're officially eliminated from postseason contention.
1: So from the World Series finals to eliminated from postseason contention a year later, back in time, which was amazing to go see, watch the Blue Jays kind of leading up to that. It was exciting baseball. In 1991, they were also scaling up. In fact, if you go back to 1991 and last year, compared to last year, like almost winning the whole thing in 1991, they were on the way up. They were on the climb. They were becoming Canada's team for the first time, truly across Canada, and heading toward what would be their first division title.
4: Mookie, a special night for you guys tonight to come back against one of the toughest pitchers in all baseball. These guys have been doing it all year, haven't they?
5: Well, Buck, it's been that way for us all year. We haven't won many easy ball games, and tonight was no different. And as I said before, it was only fitting that it ended the way it did with the guys involved because they're the ones that's been carrying us all year.
4: Mookie, you've done a great job down the stretch keeping yourself sharp. Now you haven't had the same role that you had in the past with the ball club. How do you prepare yourself? What do you do to stay sharp and keep yourself in a ball game?
5: Well, you know, at this point, of my career, the main thing is to stay mentally prepared. And that's something that, you know, you just have to go in every day and understand what your role is. You may not always like that position, but, you know, being a professional, you take what is, you know, what is dished out to you right now. And I'm going to do what I can to win it. You know, I've come this far, and I can put pride on the back burner for a while.
4: You bet.
1: There you go. That's Mookie Wilson on TSN, 1991. Of course, they won the EAL East in 92, then 93, they won the whole thing. So a little bit of a reverse trajectory for the Blue Jays fast forward to today versus back in the day. But Blue Jays fans, we will still be. 1991, Throwback Thursday. Noah Skanga, any guesses who the prime minister might have been?
6: Trudeau?
1: No, this time, one of the only years it was not a Trudeau. Brian Mulroney and the PCs were leading Canada down in the States. It was George H.W. Bush. And Mulroney and Bush were at the baseball all-star, or they were talking about the baseball. Nope, they were at the baseball all-star game talking about, these words are hard, talking about baseball.
6: Tonight, the president is in Toronto enjoying a little baseball game. Thank you for joining us, Mr. President. I must say that that protocol dictates that I turn to the Prime Minister first. We are in Canada. And, Mr. Prime Minister,
7: I'm a better hitter than the President.
6: Is baseball becoming a North American pastime now?
7: Started in Montreal in 69 with the Expos. They've had a marvelous run at it. And this franchise has in Toronto has developed into one of the strongest in the majors, as you can see from the crowd tonight.
6: Your accomplishments, among them, you have become almost the baseball president. You were a great first baseman at Yale, and you love the game. The commissioner tells me you call him and talk about the game. Your son's one of the owners of the Rangers. What is it you love so much about the game?
8: I just love being out here. I like to. I know the game fairly well. I like the intricacies of the game, and it's really just being at the ball game, relaxing.
1: So how different is politics today versus back in the day? You think back to the FIFA World Cup, and you had the president of the United States trying to take center stage, and everybody else just kind of shuffled out of the way. That part is so different with today and back in the day of our Throwback Thursday. Economically, in 1991, the recession was really hitting hard. Businesses were slowing on hiring. Unemployment was rising. Homeowners struggling with high interest rates. Now, today, we don't have high interest rates. We have high gas prices, high grocery prices. Everything seems to cost so much. It's crippling so many families' plans. So let's go today and back in the day, because in 1991, gas prices with the Gulf War were 53 to 60 cents per liter. Let's go back in the day to 1991.
9: Prices at the gas pump across the country are easing, down 2 cents a liter since the Gulf War began. The Canadian average is now 62 cents a liter, down from a high in November of 67 cents a liter.
10: I don't feel very good, but it's too high.
11: And I feel like we're being held up. We have no choice. If you want to buy gas, you have to buy it.
9: A public opinion poll just released.
1: So just 53 to 60 cents a liter were being held up. Could you imagine if you took those people and just dropped them in a time machine to today at $1.70 for gas and $2.70 for diesel? Oh, my. That part was very different. In fact, fast forward to today, Dan McTagg here on Shane Hewitt and the Night Shift just this week helping us understand why diesel price is so high.
12: 125% higher than last year. So if you were paying $1.25, it's $2.50 to $2.75. Some places, up as high as $3 or over $3 a liter for diesel. And they also use that in part for furnace and home heating oil.
1: Home heating oil having a big part to do with all that, too. Okay, so Throwback Thursday, 1991. There was one other thing that we all seem to have forgotten about from 1991. And that was the ozone hole was a big deal back then. Shane Hewitt in the Night Shift. We will continue with Throwback Thursday in just a little bit. Plus, conversations up next. Matt Gurney, is the Prime Minister doing what we need him to be doing internationally, talking about invasions, or here in Canada?
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18: From the National Newsroom of the Canadian Press, I'm John Kennedy. A day after Prime Minister Mark Carney told a U.S. media outlet that his government has studied the possibility of a U.S.-led military action against Canada, Defense Minister David McGuinty says all militaries analyze those kinds of risks. Canadian Press reporter David Augustine has the details on McGuinty's statement.
19: McGuinty is downplaying the significance of comments Carney made to the New York Times on Wednesday, indicating Ottawa has examined the possibility of American military action. Carney told the New York Times he would not discuss in detail what that examination involved, but suggested it would be irresponsible not to prepare for what he called extreme tail risk. McGuinty says it's normal for a country to do that, but the government would not be going into any detail about what such an analysis entails.
18: McGuinty also says Canada and the United States have one of the most important military relationships in the world, having cooperated for decades to keep North America safe. An Ontario police chief says searching the shooter's electronic devices could yield more insights into his motives for attacking a synagogue on Sunday night. Belleville Police Chief Murray Rod confirmed it was a hate-motivated attack targeting the Jewish community during one of the Jewish holiest moments of the year. Rod says the shooter had multiple weapons, including significant amounts of ammunition, gasoline, and the motive to carry out an extended attack if he wasn't stopped by the two officers outside of the synagogue. Online flight tracker data shows Israeli Prime Minister Benjamin Netanyahu did fly through Canadian airspace today despite an international arrest warrant. Netanyahu flew over Canada on his way to the United Nations General Assembly in New York. The International Criminal Court issued Netanyahu's arrest warrant in 2024 for alleged war crimes in the Gaza Strip. Prime Minister Mark Carney has previously said Netanyahu would be arrested if he enters Canada. A former Canadian ambassador to the United States says businesses shouldn't bet on the cross-border relationship going back to normal. Kristen Hillman told the Global Business Forum in Banff that she's been surprised to hear so many business leaders say in recent weeks that they expect things to settle out eventually. She told the forum that while Americans have deep respect for Canada, they are ultimately focused on their own self-interests.
20: We need to be able to count on our own resilience and not simply be viable in whatever sector it might be by virtue of the fact that we assume that a deep integration with U.S. and Mexico is always going to be on the table for us.
18: Hillman says Canadians have long touted the deep integration between the two countries as a strength, but that message does not resonate with the White House right now, and businesses should act accordingly. This is the Canadian Press.
0: Now, an update from the CJAD 800 Traffic Center.